when they went to get the results, they stepped into the car. My dad grabbed the envelope. He got in the car, and my mom just waited silently for the results. And my dad opened the envelope, and he just read, "It's positive." And immediately when my mom heard those words, she just felt, she tells me, this wave of just anguish and fear and all these feelings of just helplessness, because she understood what this disease meant. She had seen how much suffering this disease had caused in her brother, who had also been born with this rare bleeding disorder. And people that have this condition, they suffer a lot in their joints. There's bleedings that become severe in the joint areas usually, and those joints get atrophied. They develop a type of arthritis. And back in the day, we're talking 35 years ago, when I was born in Mexico, this disease, there wasn't much information about it. And to top it all off, there really wasn't much care or much medical care available. The medicine that was needed was really hard or almost non-existent to find. And so you can imagine my parents being in a developing country, not having access to world-class medicine to treat this disease. And so this just set up a whole cascade of questions in their lives, in their hearts about, God, why is this happening? Why are you allowing this? If Jesus, you say that you come to give us this abundant life, why are we struggling? Like, why is this happening? And you know what? Those questions, you have permission to ask those questions. That's one of the things that I learned through my parents. It's okay to ask God those big questions. In fact, it's even okay to complain and pour out your complaint to God. But there's a difference between complaining and pouring out your complaint to God and complaining about God. There's a huge difference. And so when you complain and you pour out your complaint before God, He gives you a different perspective. He walks with you. And like I said before, this God-gifted life is meant to be walked out through those difficult circumstances. So my parents began to ask God for wisdom and guidance in how to treat this condition. And I want to share with you just, I have so many stories I could share, but I want to share two stories where I saw the goodness of God, where we saw the provision of God, and in a way that really showed to us that we weren't alone in this process, that we didn't have to walk through these circumstances on our own. And this highlights a very, very important point that I want you to meditate on. And as I tell you these stories, these real stories, I want you to think about this. God's goodness is not contingent on my circumstance. God's goodness is not contingent on your circumstance. Your circumstance is contingent on God's goodness. Your circumstance does not dictate whether God is good or not good. God's goodness supersedes, it is above, it reigns above your circumstance. And yet His goodness permeates, fills, redeems your circumstance so that all things work together for the good of those who love God, who have been called according to His purpose. That is the difference of walking with Jesus and not walking with Him. It has nothing to do with me being better. This is not because my parents were better people than others. This has nothing to do with Christians being better. On the contrary, it has to do with us realizing that we are in need. Friend, we did not have the resources. My parents didn't have the solutions. Our only hope was Jesus. And so when you have nothing left but to turn to God, that is when you realize that this God-gifted life, this Zoen life, it really comes from Him, not from your own understanding, not from your strength, not from your resources, from your money, from your connections. It comes from God. And there's a humility and a dependence that is crafted in that moment that gives you the strength to walk through it. And so the first story that I want to share with you, I was 2 years old and my parents were seeking to get a surgery for me in my eye. On top of having been born with this severe rare bleeding disorder called hemophilia, I was also born with what is called strabismus in one of my eyes. And the eye wasn't placed correctly, but no ophthalmologist wanted to touch me. And you can imagine why, because surgery involves bleeding and surgery involves risk. And so the doctors were like, you know, they told my parents, don't touch it. Just leave the child as is. He'll grow up with an eye that doesn't work, you know, whatever, but it's better to save his life. But my parents, when they heard that, they didn't take that. They were persevering. They just believed that God wanted the best for me. And they always knocked. They always believed that God was going to intervene, whether through a miraculous supernatural intervention or through medical help. And in my story, I have seen the goodness of God time and time and again, not just through supernatural ways, but through the help and the care of doctors and nurses throughout my life. And so
My parents, through a series of just knocking and just searching, they finally found an ophthalmologist brave enough and trained to be able to do this surgery. But this is what we needed. We needed Factor. This is the clotting replacement protein that was given to kids, that is given so that they could perform the surgery and I don't bleed to death. And back in the day in Mexico, like I said, it was very difficult to find this medicine, this factor 8, this replacement protein. And to tell you this, we needed about seven medicine vials of this factor for the surgery. And then that was going to be the way that the surgery could be successful and low risk, or lower risk to say it that way. But that medicine was expensive. To give you an idea, back in the day, one of those vials was $500. So you do the math, 500 times seven. That was beyond my parents' capability. Like I said, they were in ministry. They didn't have a lot of money. They were starting out in their marriage. My mom was in her early 20s. My dad was in his late 20s, but they were young. This was beyond their ability. But they believed God. They kept praying. They were surrounded by a community of people that believed that God had me in the palm of his hand. And I just want to say, when you're surrounded by people that believe that God is with you in the hard circumstances, in the valley, that is what lifts you up. And that's what we saw time and time again. And through a donation, I believe it was through the Red Cross, through the hospital, somebody connected my parents to this person. And this lady was, the social worker lady that was connected, was able to give us this medicine free of charge. And the medicine was available to me for the surgery. Now, but this is the thing that happened. And it is by God's grace that I'm here, because I could have died on the operating table. And this is what happened. So the doctor is getting ready to perform the surgery on my eye. My parents are hugging each other. They tell me that, you know, they have just a knot in their throat. They're believing, they're trusting God. They believe that he is with us. And yet at the same time, we're human and we're experiencing all these emotions of trusting and walking it out, right? Little by little, every step. And they're hugging each other and they're waiting. And for whatever reason, the surgeon comes out of the OR, and he says, we're almost ready to prep him. We just are waiting for the medicine to go through the suero. I forget the name. It's just the drip down, right? I said it in Spanish. But, you know, the medicine's coming down through the drip. And my dad's like, wait. That's not how you put the concentrate. That's not how you put the vial. You actually have to put it through the vein. You have to, you know, it's a direct infusion in the vein. And if the doctor hadn't come out, if the surgeon hadn't come out, I would have bled probably on the operating table, because the factor levels wouldn't have risen high enough so that it would be safe to operate. And I just believe that God in his mercy allowed that doctor to come out so that I could be here to tell you how God really does take care and perform miracles. Now, I understand that many times those stories don't turn out like that. And like I said before, this is not because we're better than anybody else. It is simply because we have decided to trust Jesus. And this abundant life that he says is really meant to be experienced. Now, this Jesus that said, that talked about this abundant life, is the same Jesus that said in John 16, that he said, in this world, you have trouble. You will have trouble in this world, but take heart. I have overcome the world. I have overcome the world. You know, when I look back and remember these stories, the reason I can tell you with such certainty and with such conviction is because my mom kept a journal when I was young. Coming out of the surgery, she began to pen down her experiences walking this out by faith. And I can read her diary, where she says, we're here at the hospital and you just came out and God provided the medicine for you. And not only did he provide the medicine that we needed that we couldn't afford, but he also gave us seven more vials that we could take home. And I believe that God is going to heal you, that he will sustain you. And I'm just so grateful for how Jesus has sustained us during this time. This is the evidence that I can look back. I still have this little journal at home that I can just read and gain so much strength through it. And at the same time, just be grateful and even pass it on to my children now, how God's goodness has been manifested through these difficult circumstances. There's another story that I want to share with you, which is also as outstanding for us. And it's when I was 6 years old. Now, people that have this condition and that have been born with hemophilia, they develop a lot of problems if you're not treated correctly. So like I mentioned, my mom, she saw her brother,
his body was deformed. He had deformities in his joints. He couldn't walk properly. It was a very, very brutal process. And my mom was concerned that that was going to happen to me. And it's understandable when you see that. And by the time I was 5 years old, between 3 to 5, I had developed what is called a target joint in my right ankle. Now, this target joint is basically just an area of the body that repeatedly suffers bleeds. And what happens when there's a bleed and inflammation, I'm sure if you've had, you know, you just twist your ankle and there's inflammation. Well, imagine getting those like repeated times over and over again, and there's no time for the joint to heal. What happens is that lining of the joint called the synovium gets inflamed. And over time, after repeated bleeds and the blood coming into the joint, the cartilage becomes damaged. And when the cartilage begins to degenerate, then that joint doesn't move properly. It's rigid and it hurts a lot. And so you can't walk properly anymore. And that's what had happened to me. My parents would push me around in a little stroller type of thing. And they would take me to places. They didn't want to use a wheelchair, but they used a little type of stroller. And I remember wearing one of those, you know, not a real shoe, but just kind of those slippers so that my ankle wouldn't feel pressure. And at times during first grade, I have these memories where my dad would take me to school and would carry me on his shoulders. And I would walk into class and everybody would be watching. And I would feel this, just all these feelings of a little bit of embarrassment and just feeling everybody was watching me because I'm not walking in like the other kids. And I have to sit down. And when other kids would go to recess, I would stay behind because I couldn't go out and play. And I don't share this with you just to gain any empathy or sympathy or to feel bad for myself. I know that a lot of you have gone through extremely difficult circumstances. But I share this with you because it was in those moments where I started to learn as a young kid to look to God. That the faith of my parents, this trust in this Jesus who I'm talking to you about, this trust became my own. And it began to grow as my own faith, not just because my parents believe, but because I believe. And so the Jesus of the stories, the Jesus of the Gospels, became the Jesus of my story. And when I saw Jesus heal the sick, when I saw Jesus heal the blind, when I saw Jesus feed the multitudes, this Jesus became my hope. And this Jesus became the one who could provide for me, the one who could watch over me. And so from a young age, I had this realization that God is with us. In the midst of these difficult circumstances, God is with us. And I was so thankful to be surrounded by a community of people that believed the same. I just want to give a shout out to anybody who carried me at one time, who helped take care of me, who prayed with me, who cried with my parents, because it is that community of believers that sustained us during this time. And specifically, a community of believers that God used to demonstrate his goodness, his love to us, was the Koinonia Fellowship, the Church Koinonia in Hanford, California. Shout out to you guys. I love you. My family loves you. If you're a part of that community, your love just changed our lives. And I still get choked up because when I think of how God used you, I wouldn't be here if it wasn't for you, if it wasn't for God's goodness expressed through your lives. The Cromwell family, they blessed us so much. The pastors of Koinonia Church back in that time in California, my parents decided that I needed surgery for this ankle because, as I told you, it got to the point where the joint was so damaged that if I wanted to walk, if there was any prospect of me walking again, I needed a surgery. And back then, this surgery was very expensive. I mean, you thought the first surgery was expensive. This was on another level. I mean, athletes would get this, professional athletes could get this surgery. And it was only done in select places in the United States. But through this wonderful community of believers, this church in California and this family, we were able to go to the States for a couple of months. I think it was about 4 months. And my parents got connected with a hospital that was willing to do this surgery in my right ankle. And I remember walking into the apartment that the Koinonia family set up for us. It was completely set up for us. I mean, we left Mexico. We left all our belongings. My parents, again, in a step of faith, leaving everything behind. My dad's job. I mean, they put all their belongings in a little golf car. It was a red golf car back in the day and Volkswagen. And we just went for it, believing that God would provide for us. And when I say we, really my parents, they were really
the heroes of this story, Jesus in them, because they really trusted the Lord in a way that is just amazing to me. And it's still a source of strength for me and gratitude. And so I was a candidate for this surgery. And to make the long story short, I get the surgery, right, after some time spending in the States. And I still remember when I went to the OR, this nice, kind doctor showed me the syringe. It was a really long syringe with some, you know, reddish-orange color. It was some, to put it in technical terms, it was a type of radioactive material, radioisotopes, I believe it is what it's called. And it just goes in the joint, and it basically selectively targets that inflammation in the joint, and it just brings the inflammation down. I believe they still do it to this day, although of course the medical practice has increased and it has gotten much better. But back in the day, we're talking 30 years ago, that's what they did for me, so that it was a less invasive surgery, right? And it was a successful surgery. I was able to recuperate mobility in my ankle. It wasn't 100%, but it got to a place where I could walk again. And with physical therapy, the doctors were very expectant that I was going to recover. But then it came to the point where, okay, how much is this going to cost? I mean, my parents didn't have medical insurance in the United States. They came from Mexico only for a short time for this surgery. That was why we came. And my parents tell me the story that, you know, and I do have memories of this. Of course, as a young kid, you're shielded from the actual, you know, numbers of how much this is going to cost. They're not bothering you with that. They're not burdening you with that. But I remember going up the elevator to the social worker and my parents wondering, how are we going to pay for this? How in the world are we going to pay for this? And they go to the social worker, and my dad is trying to, like, just kind of kindly and discreetly get an estimate of how much this is going to cost. And the lady just, it seemed like she was evading the question. She wasn't quite sure what to say. And then finally my dad's like, how much do we owe? And the lady says, I'm sorry, sir. I don't know what you're asking. You don't know anything. Your son here in the computer, it says that he's in a program that covers the whole cost of the surgery. You don't know anything. And my parents are like, what? And my dad just, it's funny. He to this day, he thinks it's funny that he asked, like, who put him there? Like, how is he there? And she's like, I don't know. And my mom tells me that she just kind of gently reached over and grabbed my dad's leg and just squeezed it, like, stop asking questions, right? And the lady was like, do you want us to ask? Do you want me to find out who did this? And my dad's like, no, it's fine. Thank you so much. And immediately as they're walking out, just tears rolling through their eyes, you know, they're just in awe of what God has done. Total miracle. To this day, my friend, I don't know who put me there. I don't know who was the doctor or the nurse, or I don't know. We don't even know who. Maybe an angel put me in there. I don't know. But I can tell you that it was a miracle. It was a provision from the Lord. And again, it was this reality of God coming into our circumstances. Through the times of tears, of doubts, of fears, of leaving your country, of not knowing the language, of all the struggles that come with the unknown, the life of God was manifested in our lives. And so I want to just share this with you because I want to encourage you, like I said before, my friend, when we go through hard circumstances, when we go through difficult trials, it's normal to question God's goodness. It's normal to say, God, where are you? Why are you allowing this to happen? So many times, I know I look back and I wonder, where would I be if I hadn't gone through that? You know, that verse in the scriptures in Romans 8 that says that God works all things for the good for those who love him, who have been called according to his purpose. All things work for the good for those who love God, who have been called according to his purpose. God is good. God is not the source of sickness. God is not the source of your pain. God is good, and he is actively redeeming your circumstances when you come to him and you cry out to him. One of the Psalms that I love, that you see it in the Old Testament in the scriptures, David, the psalmist, the poet, he pours out his complaint before God. He doesn't complain about God, but he pours out his complaint. And this psalm, Psalm 34, has been such an encouragement to me because he's very clear about this. And he says, the righteous man, the man or the woman who follows God, who is seeking after God, he or she will go through many struggles, many trials, but God comes to the rescue every time. He's very clear. We're going to go through trials. We're going to go through suffering where there is a world that God created, where humans have been given free will and we have the agency to choose love or to reject love. We have the freedom to choose God or to reject him. In that type of world, there is going to be suffering.
That is the world we live in. We could live in a different world, but that's not the world God created. He gave us this world, and we have this ability to choose Him, to say, God, I need you. I don't want to go through this circumstance on my own. I need you. And it takes courage and humility to admit that, that it's not on your own strength. When I look back and I look all those instances, all those times where God responded, where God showed His goodness, it wasn't because of our intelligence. It wasn't because of our resources. It wasn't because of all the connections that we had. It was because God was weaving a scarlet thread of redemption through the tapestry of our lives. And God wants to do that for you. He is weaving this scarlet thread of redemption in the tapestry of your life. And the reason I know that 100% in my bones is because that scarlet thread is seen in the body that was broken, Jesus Christ on the cross, pouring out His life for you and for me. You see, this love of God, the way you receive this love is when you realize that Jesus, the Son of God, gave His life for you and for me on the cross, where He carried our pain, He carried my sickness, and it's no longer mine. I don't have to appropriate that sickness. He defeated it on the cross. Everything that has cost you pain, every injustice, every betrayal, everything that has rifted you from God, He carried it on the cross. And we know that for God so loved the world that He gave His only Son, Jesus, that whoever believes in Him, trusts in Him, will not perish, but have Zoen, will have this eternal life, this God-gifted life. This is the reality of the God of the Scriptures, the Jesus of the Gospels that has revealed Himself to us. He wants to do something in your life. I share this with you because what I have experienced, I want you to experience it as well. I don't know what it is that you're struggling. I don't know what valley of shadow of death you're going through. I don't know what it is that is tearing you apart. But I do know this. God does not show favoritism. The same Jesus that has shown me mercy, the same Jesus that has walked with my family, that has walked with me through those dark valleys, that has provided for me, this same Jesus wants to do something beautiful in your life. All you have to do is trust Him. All you have to do is believe that He really is who He says He is, that He is the Son of God, that He is the one who has come to give you salvation, rescue, not just physically, not just materially, not just in your provisions. Yes, those things are important. But the most important is that He has come to give you this life in your innermost being, where God's Spirit comes into your life, breathes a new life in you. And so Christianity is not a behavior modification religion. No, of course your behaviors change. But the most important thing is that you become a daughter. You become a son of God. In your innermost being, you're right with God. You can approach God without fear. You can approach God without condemnation. Without shame, He has forgiven your sins. He has made you new. That is what Christianity is about. There is grace and peace given to you. God's grace, His gift of life is given to you. And now you can have peace. All of this that I have shared with you, this life of God that we have experienced, it could not have happened without our lives being surrendered to Jesus. Because we surrendered our lives to Jesus, we saw His goodness. We saw His mercy. We saw His provision. He walked with us through the valley. He never left us. He never abandoned us. And this same Jesus wants to do the same for you. So friend, I want to invite you to trust Him wherever you are. Just a simple prayer like this. Jesus, if you really are who you say you are, if you really did these things for Roberto and you can do it in my life, show yourself, reveal yourself to me. I want to experience and taste that you are good. I want to see and taste that you are good. I want the same thing. If you do that with sincerity of heart, I know that God will surprise you, that God will reveal Himself to you. And so friend, I just thank you for taking the time to listen. It has been a joy for me to share a little bit of my story. There are so many more stories that I hope that I can share down the road of how God's goodness has been shown to me and my family. And I continue in this journey day by day, believing that God is walking with me through every trial, and I know He will do the same. So thank you for listening to Casa Zoen podcast. It is my joy. I want to invite you, if this has been a blessing to you, to like, share, comment, whatever you feel led to, subscribe to the channel, and I hope to see you again and that we can share these wonderful conversations here in Casa Zoen podcast. God bless you.

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1: I went from having a promising career as a neuroscientist to having a medical death sentence.
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11: This week on Christian World News, bullet holes in the walls and landmines in the streets. That's the scene in war-torn Khartoum. We go into the African nation of Sudan, the site of the biggest humanitarian crisis in the world. Plus, churches destroyed and Christians attacked. See how Sudan's Christians are suffering in this war and hear their pleas for prayer from the global church. And a deadly disease spreading in parts of Africa. World Health officials in Congo are struggling to contain an outbreak of the Ebola virus. Hello, everyone. Welcome to this week's edition of Christian World News. I'm George Thomas. While the military conflicts in the Middle East and Europe dominate the news, a brutal civil war in Africa goes largely unnoticed. The fighting in Sudan has contributed to the world's worst humanitarian crisis. CBN's John Jessup recently made a visit to the war-torn country for a first-hand look at the devastation.
12: Once boasting an impressive skyline and bustling city life, Khartoum, Sudan's economic and political capital, now looks like this. Our CBN cameras captured these haunting images. The capital in shambles. From the airport to the city center, street after street lined with empty, burn-scarred buildings and riddled with bullet holes. The destruction reflects an ongoing military power struggle that falls along political, religious, ethnic, tribal, and international lines.
13: You have an amalgam, a very complex amalgam of different groups. You have mercenaries, you have the Russians. In the former Wagner group, they are in the country because of the gold mines.
14: The deadly fighting in Sudan between the regular army and the paramilitary has killed at least 56 civilians.
12: Peaceful anti-government protests in 2019 and a failed economy brought down the 30-year brutal regime of Omar al-Bashir. These calls for democracy silenced in 2023 by the sound of gunfire and explosions when the military plunged Sudan into a civil war, now in its fourth year with no end in sight. The country torn apart, with the government's armed forces controlling much of the east and the paramilitary Rapid Support Forces, or RSF, establishing a parallel government in the west. The fighting, fueled by foreign involvement from its neighbors, along with Saudi Arabia, Iran, Russia, China, Turkey, Colombia, and the United Arab Emirates. World powers charge both sides have committed war crimes. The U.S. and the United Nations go further, accusing the RSF of genocide for killing thousands of innocent civilians by targeting schools, hospitals, and churches and mosques.
15: We cannot compare a national institutions with a militia. The crimes against civilians is more intensive. And they're recording that. They record their crimes and how they are very proud of what they have been doing.
12: Millions have sought refuge in border countries like South Sudan, Egypt, Libya, and Chad.
16: Close to about 700,000 Sudanese folks, like this gentleman right here, they have come across this border.
12: As CBN News reported last year, yet the vast majority have relocated in-country to camps like this one in northern Sudan, a five-hour trip from Khartoum. When we arrived, we met this mother of two. She invited us into her home, a one-room tent.
17: Do you feel safe here?
12: Yeah. Originally from war-torn El Fasher, she and her children made the nearly 500-mile trek by foot, escaping after the RSF massacre of Zamzam, their previous internally displaced person, or IDP, camp.
18: This is a very, very sad crisis for Sudanese women.
17: I'm sorry.
12: She broke down, recalling how militiamen stole her phone and money.
17: It was hiding?
18: Hiding mm-hmm. in her clothes. They cut her clothes and laid her naked.
12: Along with her dignity.
17: Tell her I said she's here, and she's here with her kids. There's a reason why she's here.
12: This mother's story mirrors the accounts of others documented in a UN report outlining RSF war crimes, often targeting Sudan's Christian minority, but more widely the use of forced starvation, torture, execution, and gang raping women and children as young as one. While safe, the camp is limited. One meal a day for 6 days out of the week, and just 200 bathrooms for 25,000 people. And of the nearly 10,000 children, only enough space for 450 to attend school.
17: For these kids, it's all fun and games, but their stories reflect a much harsher reality. Before the war broke out, there were an estimated 5 million Sudanese who were forced to flee their homes. After 3 years of fighting, that number has more than doubled to 12 million. Many of them young children like these, forced to call IDP camps their home.
19: Good morning, everybody.
12: Back in Khartoum, we and other journalists traveling with the One campaign met with the military-appointed prime minister. He declared the Sudanese armed forces have won the war, even though the fighting continues today.
19: I am here to help my people to demystify this country, to support this great nation, and to establish durable peace and security.
12: During our week in Sudan, we only traveled in SAF-controlled territory, partially for our own security, but also because the government tried to control our itinerary and who we interviewed, an effort to reinforce their legitimacy and the story they want told. Last year, the army made gains recapturing the presidential palace on the banks of the Nile River. Though lying in ruins, it marked a turning point for the Sudanese armed forces, which lost the capital after the war began.
17: We just toured the presidential palace, trying to make our way through broken glass and debris. You know, it's hard to imagine the scale of destruction on the national psyche for the Sudanese people. The only thing that maybe an American audience can relate to, perhaps most recently, is the January 6th ransacking of the Capitol. But to understand and really appreciate the depths of the symbolism of the presidential palace, you'd have to go back to the War of 1812 and the burning of the White House.
12: Some people are starting to return to Khartoum, although frequent power and water outages and unexploded landmines are keeping many away. Some who've stayed to help their communities survive, like Dua Tariq, are reconsidering their next move.
20: I was even planning to leave when the war stops, but now I'm here because I believe that being with the people, it's what gives me hope, because I know hundreds of people around me just in an area like this are actively trying every day.
12: Still, many who survived the horror of war now live the nightmare of the world's worst emergency crisis.
0: 50 million people live here. 25 million are in some sort of humanitarian need. But because of everything else going on in the world, between Iran and Ukraine and Gaza and the constant churn of our own politics in the U.S., Sudan often falls below the headlines, and it feels like a forgotten crisis.
12: Intisar and millions of Sudan have a simple wish.
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12: They carry that elusive but basic and all too familiar human longing for home. John Jessup, CBN News, reporting in Khartoum and Port Sudan.
11: Up next, more than 150 churches destroyed and Christians gathering for prayer are beaten and robbed. 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
11: Welcome back to Christian World News. With millions displaced and starving, Sudan is not only home to the world's worst emergency crisis. Aid groups accuse warring factions of committing crimes against humanity, which often includes targeting Christians. John Jessup has more from his recent trip to Sudan.
28: The CDC confirming an American was exposed in the Democratic Republic of Congo.
29: Pope Leo's historic and poignant trip to Africa.
30: The US and Nigeria have launched a fresh wave of joint airstrikes against Islamic State terrorists.
12: Buried in the headlines from Africa, what's seen as the world's worst humanitarian crisis.
31: There have been mass killings of civilians, ethnically targeted executions, sexual violence, including gang rape, and other appalling atrocities.
12: Sudan's ongoing civil war has created a mass exodus, with up to 14 million people fleeing in search of safety. By some estimates, the fighting has killed as many as 400,000. The conflict growing deadlier for civilians as the armed forces and its paramilitary rival turn to drones. Another casualty of war? Sudan's religious communities. More than 160 churches destroyed. A State Department report cites examples of churches and mosques confiscated, looted, and sometimes used as barracks or weapons depots.
1: Caught in the crossfire, Sudan's Christian community, which includes the ancient Coptic church. Behind me is Mermina, which has been here for a long time, part of the Coptic community. You can see the physical building itself has war wounds, battle scars that are present and visible on the building, but some wounds are felt much more deeply and cut much harder.
12: 1 month after fighting broke out, RSF militiamen set their sights on Mer Gurgis. They smashed open the doors and started beating everyone inside, gathered for prayer. Soldiers also stole valuables, even digging up graves in the churchyard for possible gold belongings in family burial plots. Then, their focus turned to the girls from the church orphanage, some as young as 11. Safin, a deacon, stepped in, putting himself in harm's way.
31: I confronted them, so one of them hit me from behind and shot me in the leg to try to hinder me.
12: He showed us the scar, and while the wound has healed, Safin's more grateful for the miracle that foiled the gunman's plans.
31: They demanded one of our vehicles to take the orphans. Thank God, the car wouldn't start, and they couldn't take the girls. But they seized all the church's property.
12: The whole time, he and other church members drew strength from within.
31: On the contrary, God was present. God was present in the midst of war, in the midst of our suffering. He was there, strengthening our faith.
12: Still, 3 years later, Sudan's Christian minority remains in the crosshairs. This year, Open Doors ranked Sudan as the world's fourth worst country for Christian persecution.
2: You know, historically, the Christian persecution was more so focused in areas that were more rural in nature. That's no longer the case. It has really run rampant throughout the country, even in the urban places that have in the past been somewhat of a safe haven for Christians.
12: Both the Sudanese army and rapid support forces have been accused of attacking and seizing churches. It's a question I asked the Prime Minister during our trip with foreign journalists organized by the One Campaign.
19: Let me reconfirm to you, this is a very important question. The strength of the country and the nation depends on its diversity. That's why Sudan will insist that religious diversity is sacrosanct, not only as a talk shop, but this is codified within the constitution of this country. Without religious diversity, we open all doors for conflicts and wars.
12: The official line bolstered in a recent public relations tour to the Vatican and echoed by the Sudan Council of Churches, a non-governmental body representing Christian denominations.
3: We are really free, before the war.
12: This pastor, who doubles as a Christian school principal in Port Sudan, denies the perception of religious persecution.
3: We have some of the pastors, they have that mentality of immigrating. I don't want to say they are not real pastors, but they are all the African and all these countries, they want to go to Europe.
12: His account differs drastically from that of human rights groups and what CBN News has reported for years.
4: Those whom are now in SEC, they have link with the government. And that is why they don't want to recruit us.
1: So the people who are now part of the SCC are in league with the government?
4: Exactly.
12: Evangelical pastor Kua Shamal told us the Sudan Council of Churches expelled his church and several other denominations for speaking out against the war.
4: I am talking with experience. I was being arrested in 2015.
12: Pastor Shamal spent years in prison, even facing the death penalty, after the government accused him of spying because of ties to Christians outside of Sudan. A judge threw out the case, making up just about 5% of the population. Experts say the government commonly views Christians with suspicion. Despite being targeted, believers aren't backing down.
5: We have huge needs across Sudan, very huge needs.
12: Christian ministries like World Vision have helped more than 5 million people since the war began, focusing primarily on women and children. Inos Mugabe tells CBN News about the harsh reality for victims like one teenager World Vision is helping. she was raped by a member of the militia.
5: Now tell me what it means for a 15-year-old girl child being pregnant and expecting to bring another life into this world where there's no healthcare, there's no food, there's no education, there's no livelihoods, there's no shelter, there's no clean water, and the stories are on and on going like that.
12: Brown says Open Doors is committed to stand with pastors and their congregations.
2: Met with believers, they've not asked that, you know, that we end their persecution. They've not asked that we pull them out of the persecution. That they're asking that we stand with them, that they would not falter or fail in their testimony or in the work that Christ has called them to do in those areas.
12: With foreign money and weapons fueling the fight, the prospect for peace anytime soon looks bleak. Still, hope persists. You can see it in the faces of the people we met, from Khartoum
0: yes.
12: to an IDP camp in the north, to these kids at a UNICEF-sponsored school in Port Sudan, innocent lives denied basic rights. Faith McDonald worked to promote peace to end Sudan's second civil war, which led to the creation of South Sudan. She says there's a spiritual element to losing hope and for failing to stand with Sudan now.
0: I think it is a betrayal, too. It's a betrayal of people who want nothing more than to have a life that is not always dominated by having to flee, having to see your family get killed or raped. But it's also, it's a betrayal of God, because God has plans for Sudan and South Sudan.
12: John Jessup, CBN News, reporting in Omdurman and Khartoum, Sudan.
11: Thank you, John. Coming up, in the Democratic Republic of Congo, a pastor pleads for prayer as the deadly Ebola virus sweeps his country.
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11: Folks, welcome back to Christian World News. War is not the only scourge affecting Central Africa right now. The Ebola outbreak in the Democratic Republic of Congo continues to spread. Medical reporter Lori Johnson spoke to a pastor in the hard-hit area who is asking desperately for prayer.
32: Now, Ebola is killing people every places. This is the things we are facing now. Then even today, more people passed away.
3: Reverend Bisoke Balakanga ministers to the poor, orphans, and refugees in Bunia, Congo, one of the world's worst war-torn countries. Now it's the center of an Ebola outbreak that's infected over 1,000 and killed more than 250, although experts believe the numbers are likely much higher.
32: Pray for us in order God can stop that spread of that disease among the people.
3: As the World Health Organization builds a new treatment,

0: because they wanted to bury. Now, when someone passed away with the Ebola, no family can have access for it. It's only the health people can bury their dead body.
1: Reverend Balakenga is now part of a campaign to educate people on preventing the spread of a disease with a death rate of between 20 and 50%.
2: So that means that, you know, when folks that are getting infected, somewhere between 1 in 5 to 1 in 2 people could die as a result of that. So this is really serious. It's one of the most deadliest viruses out there, which is why it's so important that we control this.
1: U.S. travelers leaving the region are only allowed to enter through 4 U.S. airports and must be screened.
3: We cannot and will not allow any cases of Ebola to enter the United States. And so the State Department and other agencies are working very, very hard to contain this crisis to the countries where it's currently located.
1: A growing concern is that 3 weeks from now, soccer fans from across the globe will descend on the U.S. as it hosts the FIFA World Cup. Lori Johnson, CBN News.
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3: And finally this week, Pope Leo is warning of the dangers of artificial intelligence and calling for strong regulation. His first encyclical, entitled Magnifica Humanitas, warns that AI threatens to normalize an anti-human vision, with people reduced to, quote, cogs in a system driven towards ever greater efficiency.
4: Artificial intelligence needs to be disarmed. The word is strong, I know, but deliberately chosen because this moment needs words capable of attracting attention, awakening consciences, and indicating paths forward for humanity.
3: The Pope writing that AI can be a choice between building the Tower of Babel, suggesting a project driven by pride, profits, or of rebuilding Jerusalem, people working in unity together to reestablish a community. I think it's Babel instead of Babel. Okay, folks, that's it for this week's edition of Christian World News. As always, goodbye and God bless you.
5: The beginning of the Gospel of Jesus Christ, the Son of God, as it is written in the prophets.
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8: Thank you so much for joining us for CBN News Watch. I'm Ephraim Graham. Ahead today, Israel reaching a breakthrough agreement with Lebanon. It is supposed to ban the terrorist group Hezbollah from Lebanese territory near Israel. And President Donald Trump saying the ceasefire with Iran is still in place, but he isn't sure about a peace deal. We're going to bring you the story from Jerusalem. Russia still launching powerful attacks on Ukraine, including strikes affecting churches. But the cost is getting high, including 30,000 to 35,000 men a month. And many are wondering, how long can Russia afford this war? Here at home, the California legislature considering recognition for two Muslim holidays. We're going to hear why some are pushing for this measure and why critics are arguing against it. And Franklin Graham bringing the gospel to Spain. We're going to bring you a look and see how people are responding. All those stories and more right now on CBN Newswatch.
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8: We're going to begin this half hour on this Thursday, the fourth day of June in the Middle East, where Israel and Lebanon agreed to a ceasefire plan in Washington, which includes banning Hezbollah from Lebanese territory near Israel. Meanwhile, President Donald Trump is downplaying recent military strikes between Iran and the United States. He says the ceasefire is still in place, though he has doubts about a peace deal. Paul Strand brings us the story. He's reporting now from Jerusalem.
10: President Trump said that despite the Iranian strikes and U.S. retaliation in recent days, the ceasefire is still on, observing that there's a different definition of ceasefire in the Middle East.
11: That part of the world, ceasefire is when you're shooting in a more moderate manner.
10: He also says he's not worried about the chances for an ultimate peace deal with Iran.
11: It might not happen, you know, who knows? But if it happens, it could happen like over the weekend.
10: However, the nonstop fighting between Israel and Iran's proxy Hezbollah in Lebanon is threatening an agreement. Iran is demanding that combat cease as part of any overall peace deal. Speaking on the podcast, Pod Force One, Trump admitted he spoke sharply to Israel's prime minister about that ongoing war in a recent phone call.
11: I was a little bit perturbed at his constantly fighting with Lebanon. You know, at some point I said, maybe we got to stop this. We got to stop it. But I have a very good relationship. We've done well together.
10: Netanyahu told CNBC his argument with Trump wasn't that bad compared to others in the past.
12: If you think this is a crisis, you should be in some other conversations.
10: Netanyahu also believes Trump understands Hezbollah is the reason for the fighting and that it must be disarmed.
12: He understands that Lebanon has been taken hostage by Hezbollah. It's basically taken over the country. It's an Iranian proxy that puts all the citizens of Lebanon at gunpoint and uses Lebanon as a platform to launch terror missiles into our cities.
10: In Washington, unprecedented talks between Israel and Lebanon have led to an agreement to ban Hezbollah from parts of Lebanon near Israel and eventually disarm the terrorist group.
13: And now we're going to work together to rid the country of this Iranian proxy on Israel's border.
10: But that may have little effect on the actual war, since Hezbollah hasn't agreed to stop fighting, disarm, or move any of its forces. Meanwhile, congressional votes indicate growing unpopularity with the Iran war in America. The Republican-led House voted to curb Trump's war powers. Last week, the Senate moved forward with a similar bill. Paul Strand, CBN News, Jerusalem.
8: Going to continue our coverage now with CBN News' Middle East Bureau Chief Chris Mitchell joining us from Israel. So, Chris, what more can you tell us about this deal between Israel and Lebanon, and how effective is it likely to be in your eyes?
14: Well, one of the main things, Ephraim, I think, is that Israel reaffirmed its security and respect for the integrity of in Lebanon. But the disarmament of Hezbollah, that is the key issue right in here. And if that happens, then there actually does have a chance. You know, back in 2006, during the second Lebanon war, Ephraim, there was something called Resolution, UN Resolution 1701, and that was meant to have all non-state actors be disarmed in southern Lebanon. Well, that never happened. So Hezbollah, in that time, in nearly 20 years, has been able to rearm. So the key would be if Israel can actually complete the job that it's begun and disarm Hezbollah from, and then get all these Hezbollah operatives out of southern Lebanon. We'll see if that happens, but that it would be the hope that that many people here in Israel, and especially Lebanon, are wondering can eventually happen.
4: What has the situation been like in northern Israel with the attacks by Hezbollah?
14: It's precarious, Ephraim. It's very dangerous. I talked to a friend of mine up there in the north just the other day, also an expert on Hezbollah, and she says it's just really disheartening and disappointing and very, very frustrating day by day. She was in her daughter was at home from school because many of the schools have been closed. The home command has been issuing guidelines for outdoor activities. Some people don't have a lot of time to react if there's an incoming missile attack or UAV. So very difficult. And there's been a chronic situation in the north for years. That's been ever since Hezbollah has rearmed and regrouped after 2000 when the IDF pulled out. And so that's why many people are hoping finally this could be the time to defeat Hezbollah. Iran is trying to tie the Iran deal to Hezbollah, but we'll see. And some people, a reaction by President Trump when he said in Paul's report, you know, he said to Netanyahu, do you have to keep fighting? Well, for some in the north, the answer is yes, because Hezbollah remains a threat. They wonder what would happen if Mexico or, say, the cartels in Mexico were launching missiles into Texas, Arizona, or any border state. What would the U.S. do? And so that's sort of the question that people in the northern part of Israel are asking.
4: What can you tell us about the latest in America and Iran's talks?
14: Well, as President Trump said, there could be a deal by the weekend. Here in Israel, I would say, Ephraim, haven't we heard that before? There's a sense that the negotiations favor the regime, that the delay gives the regime time to regroup, to rearm. As we've said before, it's for them, it's not just the art of the deal, it's the art of the delay so they can get ready for the next round. And we talked to an Iranian expert the other day who believes that the regime is actually trying to wait Trump out, and not just to the midterms, but also to the next term. That if he can wait out for the next two and a half years, they can see if the next American president is a little more amenable to work with Iran.
4: What about the concerns around President Donald Trump's call with Prime Minister Benjamin Netanyahu? Is there worry about the relationship between Israel and America?
14: Well, first of all, many Israelis do see President Trump as the greatest friend to Israel in history. It's been a great relationship, night and day, from the Biden administration, many would say, and helpful in so many ways. But the worry here is that it could be one-sided, where President Trump could really be calling the shots. Just a couple of weeks ago, President Trump said he'll do what I tell him, he'll do what Netanyahu tells him. And so that's been something the opposition leaders here politically in Israel have hanged on to. He called Netanyahu a puppet, or that Israel is losing its sovereignty. One coalition member was just telling Netanyahu, just say no. So many people are saying it's time to pray for what's best for the U.S. and Israel, and time to pray for these two leaders, Prime Minister Netanyahu and President Trump, at this critical time in the history of the world and certainly the history of the Middle East.
4: What's the sense in Israel about where things go from here? Does it seem like the battles against Iran are over, possibly at least for now?
14: Well, I think the majority here in Israel are saying, you know, what are we waiting for? We're locked and loaded. They know all the targets inside Iran that they want to hit. And the sense that the regime, if the regime does survive, it still continues to be a mortal threat to Israel, still dedicated to the destruction of Israel. Same ideology, same theology. Many people are hoping that there could be a regime change, and hoping for the people of Iran could be freed freed from this tyrannical regime. And so it remains to be seen. But I think a lot of people are here saying, what are we waiting for? Can we finish the job of eliminating this regime that's been a threat to Israel and to the Middle East?
4: All right. Our CBN News Middle East Bureau Chief Chris Mitchell in Jerusalem, thank you so much for your insight. Coming up, the brutal war in Ukraine. Russia is still launching major attacks, but can Vladimir Putin keep up his expensive aggression against Ukraine for much longer? And how is this affecting the church in that country? We're going to have that story for you and let you know what's happening when we come back.

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9: A massive Russian attack on Ukraine this week damaged home, businesses, and even a church. Despite the strike, questions are growing about how long can Russia sustain its costly war campaign. CBN's George Thomas is on this story.
10: Pastor Anatoly Kalyuzhny tells CBN News he's amazed his church's main worship center wasn't completely destroyed.
11: It's a miracle. Honestly, when I saw our worship building, I was full of joy because I understand it's a great miracle. 15 meters from my worship center was big explosion.
10: On Tuesday, Russia unleashed 656 drones and 73 missiles in one of the largest aerial assaults of the war, striking 29 locations across Kyiv. Among the targets, Pastor Kalyuzhny's New Life Church. A missile slammed into the church complex, heavily damaging the Sunday school building, a recreation area for teenagers, and several church offices.
11: Everything is destroyed, no windows.
10: The attack was the third massive Russian bombardment of Kyiv in less than 3 weeks, killing 22 civilians and injuring 138 others. Ukraine responded Wednesday by hitting President Putin's hometown in St. Petersburg with hundreds of drones. The Russian barrage comes as President Zelensky asks the Trump administration for more Patriot interceptors, warning Ukraine is running low on the only air defense system capable of stopping Russia's ballistic missiles. Despite the massive aerial assault, some analysts say Russia's military continues to face challenges on the battlefield. A new report claims that for the first time since October 2023, Russian forces lost more territory than they captured.
12: They are not gaining territory. Ukraine is able to strike, as you see, increasingly deep into Russian territory on strategic energy and other targets.
10: And Russia's battlefield losses continue to mount.
13: They have losses, 30,000 to 35,000 soldiers, Russian soldiers, per month.
14: Wow.
13: And it's a
7: huge number of losses.
12: They're losing troops faster than they can replace them.
10: As casualties rise, Moscow is searching for new ways to fill its ranks through economic incentives for new recruits at home and seeking foreign fighters from Africa and Central Asia. The recruitment push comes as reports suggest some Russian officials are warning Putin that the war is placing growing strain on the country's economy.
13: Already now, a significant number of the regions are in a state of bankruptcy, and Putin is leading Russia toward bankruptcy.
10: That has Democrats urging Republicans and the Trump administration to put the squeeze on Moscow.
14: We've had a bipartisan sanctions bill sitting on the Senate floor for a year and a half that would tighten the screws on the Russian economy, make it harder for them to fund the war.
10: Back at Pastor Kalyuzhny's church in Kyiv, the cleanup is already underway following Tuesday's attack. Now, well into his fifth year, the war has failed to stop his congregation from carrying on their ministry.
11: From the first day of the war until now, we didn't miss any church service. Many people leave the Kyiv city, but our church is very active during all of this time.
10: George Thomas, CBN News.
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15: California is on the brink of officially recognizing two Muslim holidays while sidelining Christian and Jewish traditions that have shaped the state for generations. Last week, the state assembly voted overwhelmingly to recognize the Muslim celebration as official state holidays. Now it goes to the Senate and possibly the governor's desk. CBN's Gary Lane brings us this story.
17: In California, lawmakers are moving forward with a new bill called AB 2017. If passed and signed by the governor, the Muslim holidays of Eid al-Fitr and Eid al-Adha would become official state holidays in California. Assemblyman Matt Haney rolled out the proposal during Ramadan.
18: No worker will have to choose between honoring their faith and keeping their job. But recognizing Eid isn't just about a date on a calendar. It's about telling Muslim students, workers, and families across California that their faith, their traditions, and their celebrations matter.
17: California State Senator Aisha Wahab sees this move as long overdue.
19: And we have seen the fight of the Black community, of the Latino community, of the Asian community, and so much more. This is no different. And the fact that we are doing this in 2026 in the state of California, it's a shame. It's a shame that this has not been done already.
17: If these are recognized as state holidays, schools and community colleges could choose to close on those days. Rabbi Michael Barkley, host of the podcast The Rabbi's Table, believes this is a step too far.
20: The state of California doesn't honor any other religion, but now suddenly they're kowtowing and catering to what is effectively Sharia law.
17: Eid al-Fitr is the celebration following the month of fasting during Ramadan. For Muslims, it's a time to gather with family and enjoy food and festivities. On Eid al-Adha, Muslim families around the world take part in animal sacrifices, following a tradition that goes back centuries. Up to 50 million animals are slaughtered worldwide in just one day. Barkley believes these holidays shouldn't be put on the same level as other public celebrations, arguing they're tied to violence.
20: Ramadan is not a month of peace. In fact, Al-Qaeda calls it the month of conquests. It is where they typically do start wars, starting with Muhammad. This is really disconcerting, and it's a horrible statement about California and about our politicians who are pandering for whatever money or votes they think they can get from the Islamic community.
17: He also points out Muslims make up about 1% of California's population. Christians are 55%, and Jews are closer to 3%. That's led Barkley to question why California would give the Muslim holidays state recognition, but not Rosh Hashanah or Yom Kippur for the larger Jewish community.
20: There is sort of this weird alliance between the far left, which is where California Democrats are, and Islam and Marxism and all of these that we see come together at universities.
17: This political alliance appears to be a trend on college campuses across America, with students holding anti-Israel protests and chanting for a free Palestine. Just recently, a University of Michigan history professor, Derek Peterson, used his commencement speech to urge graduates to sing out in support of the pro-Palestinian activists
21: who have, over these past 2 years, opened our hearts to the injustice and inhumanity of Israel's war in Gaza.
17: I asked Barkley, a former instructor at Loyola Marymount University, about how Professor Peterson used that platform. Rabbi Barkley, don't we have freedom of speech here in America? What's wrong with sharing one's opinion about Israel at a university commencement ceremony?
20: Well, pretty much everything is wrong about it. And a professor's job is to educate, not indoctrinate.
17: Barkley and other conservatives warn that teaching kids to hate Israel often ends up fueling anti-Semitism and even violence against Jews. That happened on May 11th in Brooklyn, when things got out of hand during a protest in an Orthodox Jewish neighborhood. Rabbi Barkley points out many liberals involved in these anti-Israel protests don't really understand what radical Islam is all about.
20: These people aren't even conscious of the fact that their sexual choices would get them beheaded in any Arab Muslim country. Or Jews for Palestine, the same thing. It's really foolishness.
17: Danny Bermawi, a former Muslim and political analyst, sees the alliance between Islamists and the political left as a real problem for America's future.
22: The problem is that Islam has joined the group of the oppressed in the imagination of the radical left, and they don't care about what Islam claims, what Islam intentions are. They care that Islam is a weapon that could be utilized against the Christians, the white, the male, the power system they're trying to take down.
17: New York City's mayor, who is both Muslim and a self-described socialist, is yet to take a tough stance against anti-Israel protesters. Meanwhile, in California, lawmakers are expected to pass a bill recognizing Muslim holidays. It's still up in the air whether Governor Gavin Newsom, who might be eyeing a run for president, will actually sign it. Gary Lane, CBN News.
15: Franklin Graham bringing the gospel to Spain. We're going to bring you a look and see how people responded. We got the story when we come back right here on CBN News Watch.

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13: 20,000 people heard the good news of Jesus Christ at a bullfighting ring in Madrid, Spain. This week's Festival of Hope was part of a two-night outreach put on by the Billy Graham Evangelistic Association. The ministry partnered with about 900 churches from all parts of the city, where Franklin Graham preached a message of love and hope. Hundreds of people responded to the message and gave their lives to Jesus. The event also featured worship music from various Christian artists. Time now for your Thursday Thankful. I invite you to join me in this simple prayer of gratitude. God, thank you for being God. There is no world without you. There is no life without you. And there's no me without you. God, thank you for being God. And to that, may we all simply say amen and amen. With this prayer, let's make this a thankful Thursday from this moment on. That is going to do it for this edition of CBN Newswatch. You can always find more of our programs online at cbnnews.com. They're also available to you on YouTube at any time. 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You can email us. 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And of course, you can always reach out and touch us on Facebook, Instagram, and X. We would love to hear from you. Thank you for joining us today. We'll see you right back here, same time tomorrow. Goodbye. God bless. Thank you for watching.
14: I got out of my patrol car and I slipped.
15: I went from having a promising career as a neuroscientist to having a medical death sentence.
16: We started asking at that point, are there healings in the present day that go beyond what modern medicine can accomplish?
17: So how do you know this wasn't psychosomatic, a misdiagnosis, something that was being missed in that process?
15: So what if you look for evidence and don't find it? Are you going to end up losing your faith?
18: 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Why? Because they violate the laws of nature. You can't violate the laws of nature.
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19: Are miracles real? Do they happen today?
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24: On today's Newsmakers, the battle over Noah's Ark, Jimmy Kimmel drama, and NRB's response, that and more coming up. Welcome to Newsmakers, a show where we go behind the headlines each week to bring you interviews with pastors, entertainers, politicians, and other notable figures. Did you know that we have a new documentary here at CBN? It's called Investigating the Supernatural, Angels and Demons. We traveled across America looking at evidence for the supernatural. From angels to demons to even UFOs, we tackle these important topics through a Christian lens. You can go to cbn.com/supernatural to stream the film right now. Now, on today's show, we start with Noah's Ark. Has the location been found? Well, Andrew Jones of Noah's Ark Scans is here to explain his findings. Let's welcome him here to Newsmakers. Can you talk generally from a 30,000 foot view about the evidence that you believe does back the existence of the Ark? And by the way, you are on site right now, right in front of the place where you believe some of this evidence is.
25: Thank you for having me back on. Yes, I am here in the mountains of Ararat. We're just beside the Iranian border here in eastern Turkey. And in this area, many expeditions have gone here in the past, from looking on the big mountain, which is right over here, actually, the big Mount Ararat. And then, of course, the Durupnar boat formation here that Ron Wyatt and others investigated in the 1980s. And so we're back in the news because of the evidence, the soil analysis, the GPR scans being reanalyzed by professionals. And again, it just brings more and more data to this site. That's why we're excited to share it. I came out here in 1997. I was in college. I came out here as a tourist just to see it myself. I got interested, really wanting to pursue more than just taking pictures. I met up with Dr. Sally Bayraktutan, who's a retired now professor of geology from Ataturk University at that time. And he had been studying this site, even up to today, because he's still around. He's been studying this region and site for many decades. And he really believed that this is the best possible candidate for Noah's Ark. And so I asked him some of the questions about the geology and why people say it's a rock or it's a syncline or a mud that's went around a rock and things like that. And he gave me the details about, you know, what's going on at the site and why he thinks it's more than that. And so then in 2019, with the history, the Science Channel was here. And with permission from the Turkish government, we were out here scanning for a Science Channel documentary film. And that's when we did the GPR at that time. And we did two different types of scanning that would go at different depths. That material, initially, the report coming from that expedition showed right angles and some parallel lines. And it was an American archaeologist who was not part of our team who analyzed that. And he said, look, if you were to do an excavation, I would say do it right here because I'm seeing a series of right angles about 7 meters down or 21 feet. So we gave this raw data to an American geophysicist. She said, look, about 4 meters down, there is a tunnel, a series of voids that connects that goes from the pointed top end all the way to a little pass where there's a big boulder in the middle. And she said, it's following the center line of the boat formation. And then she saw a broken up one on the inside edge of this boat perimeter. And so she said, these are, you know, voids. This is something that hasn't filled in yet. And so she thought that was very interesting. And then at the center of this boat formation, she found an almost squarish shape. I call it central atrium, but this center void that goes down almost 40 feet, 13 meters below the surface. And that's actually where our data bottoms out. And so we have this tunnel leading to a central cavity. And then we're having right below that, and this is something we haven't even released yet, right below where this the central hallway or corridor is, this tunnel, you're seeing these very faint series of parallel lines and right angles as if they're support beams for the floor. You could say if this was a natural object, I mean, a man-made object, you know, something that's not just random. You're seeing this whole thing, and it's going down in depth, so it's not a shallow feature.
24: Let me ask you really quick on that, because that's the question a lot of people have. You know, for so many years, people, obviously they built a visitor center there. There's been speculation. Why has it taken so long to get in there and actually look, right? That's the question people have.
25: Things move very slowly here. I live out here most of the year, or I should say half the year. And so when you're meeting with these officials, it's either the same story or they say, well, talk to someone, and then you're just kind of waiting around. We'll see what happens.
24: So, okay, you are standing in front of this mountain where you believe the Ark could be. Can you show them right now where that formation is? I think they can probably see it, but can you kind of point it out so they can see?
25: Yeah,
24: let
25: me turn my camera just a little bit more. So right behind me, so this is there's a central boulder that people mistakenly think it's bedrock, but the ERT scans show that it's actually a huge boulder. And now in this mud flow, this is a big earth flow that where the mountainside, you know, hundreds of thousands or whatever it was, 1,000 years ago or whatever, we don't know the date yet, but it collapsed. And in this mud flow, you do see this boat formation, and there's a lot of boulders in it. This boulder, actually, it's the same type of rock that's found at the very, very top at this. There's kind of a saddleback crescent ridge there. It's limestone full of fossils, fossilized coral. But when you see that boulder, this is the edge of it. This is the western side I'm standing on. And it goes all the way there. And then I'm kind of looking at my camera. But that's the boat shape in the valley floor. So that's about 6,500 feet elevation. We're about 1,500 feet off the valley floor here. And all this material around me, according to Dr. Salibar Tutan, this is sedimentary rock, so laid down by the flood. There is mixed inside, like the mud flow itself, this earth flow around it, is a melange of different types of rocks. There are basalt, like volcanic rock inside, but most of it is sedimentary rock. You see even that red rock up there, it's sedimentary rock, the boulders, limestone. And so all of this is evidence for water being in this area. Of course, the fossils we found here. But this is the formation that got everyone interested. And we keep hearing this thing that, oh no, this is found all over the place in this area. So why is this thing unique? That is totally not true. This is the only one, first of all. What really got people interested was the boat shape and then measuring it to be 300 cubits. You know, if you find a boat shape anywhere in the world and you think it's Noah's Ark and it's like 1,500 feet long, then it does not match to the biblical record. So if this thing didn't match the biblical record, it was just a random shape out here, then no one would have gotten interested. But because you have that exact length, you can see why people got excited about it back in the 60s.
24: Well, I so appreciate you breaking it all down. We're going to keep having you back as new developments unfold. And thank you for being on site there so you can kind of show us and we can actually see it and not just talk about it. And we appreciate your time today.
25: Thank you for having me again.
24: You can watch the full interview with Andrew Jones on CBN's YouTube page. Also, be sure to head on over to cbn.com/supernatural to watch Investigating the Supernatural, Angels and Demons. We'll be right back in just a moment with more Newsmakers.
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2: I wanted to be a boy one week. I wanted to be a girl next week. It was constantly like that, confusion always in my mind. I always felt like I was more in tune to femininity.
5: At 16, Tommy decided it was time to give in to those desires. Now addicted to meth, He dropped out of school and began frequenting gay chat rooms and nightclubs.
2: I had an internal knowing that it was just wrong.
5: Despite his doubts, Tommy started taking female hormones and making plans to have a sex change operation. Tommy was doing drugs with his brother and sister when he felt an oppressive, paralyzing fear.
6: Terrified, Tommy left the house and went to his mom, who had recently committed her life to Christ.
2: I had to cry out to God because I just knew in that moment that he was the only one that was able to help me. So I remember just telling him, I'm sorry of the lifestyle that I was living. I just went into this deep place of repenting and asking for forgiveness. If Jesus did it for me, he could do it for you. We all need a savior. We all come from a place of brokenness.
24: Welcome back to Newsmakers. Next up, Dr. Jeremiah Johnston pushes back on claims about the location of Noah's Ark. He has a response to Noah's Ark scans. So let's welcome him here to the show to break it all down. You push back gently on this. And, you know, what I love about your journey and your story is that, you know, you're an academic. You know the New Testament and the Old Testament incredibly well. What is it that sort of convinces you that maybe some of those claiming they know where Noah's Ark is might have it wrong?
7: Well, let me just say this, Billy. I'm always honored to be on with you because you're a thinker. And we need to be Christian thinkers. The great commandment is to love God with our heart, soul, and mind, right? And so one thing I know is there are fine Christians who are utterly convinced that this is the site of Noah's Ark. And so I want to say this in the most pastoral of terms. I want it to be true. I wish it was. It's just not. And do I believe in a global flood? Yes. Do I believe Genesis should be taken literally? Yes. But this site has been in the headlines since 1959. And we need to stop sharing it. We need to be more critical in how we approach it. And the problem is the evidence just does not support the claims that are being made by some very fine Christians. And I want to be very clear about that. These are very sincere people, but sincerity does not equal truth. And we have to hold the Bible to the highest of critical standards. And we cannot privilege it just because of faith. We have to understand based on evidence that we have an evidence-based faith. And so what we see happening right now with this ground-penetrating radar, GPR, I've used it. I've been to the archaeological sites. It's very reliable. If you and I want to go look in the dry sands of Egypt, for example, in Oxyrhynchus for biblical manuscripts, but it's totally unreliable in mountainous geographical areas. Does that make sense?
24: It does. No, it does. And I think, you know, one of the things, just so people understand this, because, and I think people know this about you because you've been everywhere over the last couple of years talking about a lot of different things, but your new book, The Jesus Discoveries, 10 Historic Finds That Bring Us Face to Face with Jesus, you're looking at archaeological discoveries. You have no problem with doing that. In fact, you love doing that because it points people back to the Lord. So it's not that you're opposed to that. It's that you're talking about the technology here from your perspective, not really providing the evidence that people say that it does. Here's the other question about this that I think is really interesting. It's an important one. There's a site that since 1959 people have been talking about. And in fact, Turkey even installed a visitor center there because it was so popular.
7: True. Yeah.
24: So you have to wonder, why has nobody dug there then, right? Because like that would be the thing you would expect would have happened after all these decades. I don't know if you have any insight on that. To me, that's what would solve the puzzle.
7: Well, I do have insight. We have a nonprofit called Christian Thinkers Society, and we would happily accept about $500,000 of your donations to actually go dig there, but we're not going to find anything. I can tell you that GPR is unreliable. The right angles, the areas where it shows that there could be water penetration, they're just not accurate with what we know. I mean, I say this again. I want it to be true. I wish it was, but it's not. You can see the same kind of geographical formations when you fly into places like Las Vegas. And so it's very important that we understand that as Christians, we do not want to engage in speculation and sensationalism. We have so much truth on our side, Billy, that we don't have to appeal to egregious levels of, oh, because the scan of a GPR, which is like the equivalent of a metal detector, says that there could be shafts and right angles. you're going to find that in any mountainous terrain in eastern Turkey. And there's nothing unique about this. It's clickbait. And I just want believers to be careful that we never go beyond the evidence, because we have enough truth on our side to win people to Jesus Christ.
8: Well, and, you know, I think that, you know, we've kind of covered that now. I mean, we've gone into it, and I want to talk about another thing before I let you go after here. And I appreciate you doing this, because it is important that we cover both sides of this. You have people out there and they sincerely believe, like you were saying, that
7: absolutely
8: this is the site. And I think, look, at the end of the day, those people have even said, maybe we're wrong. Maybe we'll find out we're wrong. So it is going to be interesting if there are ever any. It just, again, it makes you, it's like, okay, we've had all this time. Why haven't we done it? And if we do, and I know it's expensive and you need permission. So if that does happen and then it's proven wrong, people will move on, I'm sure, to another site. Do you think, let me ask you this, do you think it's possible that the actual site would have remains somewhere? Like, is it possible we could find those remains at any point? Or do you think no?
7: It's plausible, but as a believer, I really don't care, because I'm so focused on the death, burial, and resurrection of Jesus Christ. And so is it plausible? Yes. But to say the claims that many associated with this dig have said, that they have found the Ark of the Covenant, they have the actual blood of Christ, there are chariot wheels in the Red Sea that they have discovered, Billy, that's just not honest. And again, all of the scripture, all 753,000 words of the English translation of scripture points to one fact and one fact alone, that Jesus died for our sins according to scripture, that he was buried. And then, as he quotes Hosea 6:2-3, he was raised from the dead on the third day. And so whether it's the Ark of the Covenant or Noah's Ark, these are fascinating things that have a historical perspective, but they're not important to my essential doctrine, because my essential doctrine is Jesus's death and resurrection on my behalf. Does that help people? I want it to help Christians that I hopefully find it, but it's not a hill to die on. I mean, I hope to talk to Moses someday and be like, what were you, you know, where did you think it landed, you know, in Genesis? But my faith isn't hinging on it. And so we have to be so careful as believers that we don't sensationalize and go beyond the evidence.
8: I appreciate your approach to this too, because I think these are difficult topics sometimes to push back, and you did it really gently and lovingly, the way we should as Christians. And so I appreciate your approach to all of this.
7: Well, I hope I'm wrong. I hope I'm proven wrong. I hope we can find Noah's Ark, but my faith doesn't hinge on it. And I appreciate, honestly, Billy, your scholarship and your ability to bring us together to have these important conversations. That's where truth lies, and I appreciate you having me.
8: Well, you've now heard both sides of the Noah's Ark debate. You can decide for yourself. And as for CBN, we'll keep covering new developments as they unfold. We'll be right back in just a moment with more Newsmakers.
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0: 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For our final segment, we have Troy Miller, head of the National Religious Broadcasters. He has filed a complaint with the FCC against Jimmy Kimmel. Let's welcome Troy to the show to explain why. Jimmy Kimmel is once again under fire, this time over a recent monologue targeting President Donald Trump. Troy Miller, there's a lot to break down here. Thank you for joining me today.
1: Oh, thanks for having me.
0: All right, so let's just start. For those who have somehow missed this, and I don't think many have, but in case they have, what did Kimmel say that has led to so much, you know, frustration and debate?
1: Well, so we had the media correspondents dinner, the annual dinner that's held in Washington, D.C. was coming up, and Kimmel decided to do kind of a mock, like he was at the dinner in his monologue earlier this week. And so as he did that, they put a bunch of old footage in, and he made this joke towards the first lady. The camera goes, shows the first lady, you know, supposedly sitting in the audience, and then he says to her, "Well, you look pretty good for an expected widow," you know. So he makes this comment about her being an expected widow, coming up to a widow. This to a woman whose husband, the president of the United States, has had two assassination attempts on his life. And so at the minimum, you could say this joke was about as disrespectful to the first lady and to the office. But I think we all know the worst of it is these kinds of jokes really do incite violence out there in our culture today.
0: Well, and that's why your organization, National Religious Broadcasters, you've requested that the FCC actually investigate that. And, you know, you put out a statement on this. Talk about the decision as an organization to push for that.
1: We did, you know, because at the root of what we do here at the NRB, we are the defenders of freedom of speech, first rights, freedom of the present, freedom of religion. But there are boundaries in our society, as you know. You can't walk into a movie theater and yell fire. You know, you can't incite violence. And that's clearly written into the Federal Communications Code and into the law. And so I consulted with our general counsel, Mike Ferris. We went looked at this. We looked at the footage over and over again, and we decided that really Jimmy Kimmel crossed that line. And so we put a complaint into the FCC asking them to investigate this under those guidelines.
0: You know, at some point, too, I know Disney has been under fire, obviously, because they're the parent organization for Jimmy Kimmel's show, essentially, the network that it's on. It'll be interesting to see if they respond or do anything. What are you hoping to see happen in this case with the FCC? They investigate it, and what do you want to see happen from there?
1: Well, look, we see too much of this going on in the airwaves, especially in the media and out of Hollywood. And it's had real world consequences. You know, we've just come off, like I said, two assassination attempts on the president. We had Charlie Kirk's assassination. We've had multiple school shootings that have gone on, and just a number of other things. So we think it's time that the Federal Communications really cracks down on this kind of speech. So we're hoping that, first of all, that they'll do the investigation, they'll look into this, and then if it meets the criteria of speech that was inciting violence, the ABC and Jimmy Kimmel should pay a price for this.
0: You know, what was your reaction? Let's just talk about what happened at the White House Correspondents' Dinner, because obviously incredibly shocking, a historic moment. We have never seen anything like that happen, you know, at the event. The Washington Hilton is a very popular hotel for a lot of events, the prayer breakfast. You know, I think you've been there many times. I've been there many times. Mm-hmm. You know, I was there last year at last year's White House Correspondents' Dinner, did not go this year. But when you saw the headlines, when you saw what happened, what went through your heart and your mind?
1: Well, the first thing that went through my heart was everybody okay? Because these events can turn into, I mean, there were, you know, literally, I think the ballroom holds 2,500 people there for that. There were multiple receptions going on different floors. My daughter, who's our

0: between Melania Trump and Donald Trump. When you saw his reaction and his response to the outrage, what did you think about that?
1: Spin. The first thing word that came in my mind was spin. This is a spin. I've watched that clip over and over and over again, and there was nowhere in there that you would have gotten any indication that what he was referring to was the age gap between Donald Trump and his wife, Melania. As a matter of fact, you know, we know how healthy Trump is. He just had his annual physical as a president, and so he can spin it any way he wants. But I think we all know what he was talking about was the elimination of the president.
0: Well, Troy Miller, appreciate you taking the time as always today. Thank you so much.
1: Thanks for having me.
0: You can read more about this story at cbnnews.com. We'll continue to cover new developments as they unfold, and we'll be right back in just a moment with more Newsmakers.
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0: That's all for Newsmakers. Thank you for watching, and be sure to head on over to the CBN News YouTube channel for the full interviews you saw on today's episode. 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
8: Hi, everyone. Welcome to the 700 Club. Israel and Lebanon apparently reached a breakthrough ceasefire agreement in Washington yesterday. It includes banning the terror group Hezbollah from Lebanese territory near Israel.
9: Meanwhile, President Trump is downplaying recent military strikes between Iran and the United States. He says the ceasefire is still in place, though he has doubts about a peace deal. Paul Strand reports from Jerusalem.
10: President Trump said that despite the Iranian strikes and U.S. retaliation in recent days, the ceasefire is still on.
11: In that part of the world, ceasefire is when you're shooting in a more moderate manner.
10: He also says he's not worried about the chances for an ultimate peace deal with Iran.
11: It might not happen, yeah, who knows? But if it happens, it could happen like over the weekend.
10: However, the nonstop fighting between Israel and Iran's proxy Hezbollah in Lebanon is threatening an agreement. Iran is demanding that combat cease as part of any overall peace deal. Speaking on the podcast Podforce One, Trump admitted he spoke sharply to Israel's prime minister about that ongoing war in a recent phone call.
11: I was a little bit perturbed at his constantly fighting with Lebanon. You know, at some point I said, maybe we got to stop this. We got to stop it. But I have a very good relationship. We've done well together.
10: Netanyahu told CNBC his argument with Trump wasn't that bad compared to others in the past.
12: If you think this is a crisis, you should be in some other conversations.
10: Netanyahu also believes Trump understands Hezbollah is the reason for the fighting and that it must be disarmed.
12: He understands that Lebanon has been taken hostage by Hezbollah. It's basically taken over the country. It's an Iranian proxy that puts all the citizens of Lebanon at gunpoint and uses Lebanon as a platform to launch terror missiles into our cities.
10: In Washington, unprecedented talks between Israel and Lebanon have led to an agreement to ban Hezbollah from parts of Lebanon near Israel and eventually disarm the terrorist group.
13: And now we're going to work together to rid the country of this Iranian proxy on Israel's border.
10: But that may have little effect on the actual war, since Hezbollah hasn't agreed to stop fighting, disarm, or move any of its forces. Meanwhile, congressional votes indicate growing unpopularity with the Iran war in America. The Republican-led House voted to curb Trump's war powers. Last week, the Senate moved forward with a similar bill. Paul Strand, CBN News, Jerusalem.
8: Thank you, Paul. Here at home, Congress is considering a nationwide ban on transgender procedures on minors. Tens of thousands of American children have undergone such procedures. Yesterday, one of them shared her regrets with the Senate Health Committee. Medical reporter Lori Johnson has the story.
14: This is child abuse, and we already have legislation that is making other forms of abuse in children illegal. This is no different, and we need to act now.
15: Chloe Cole said Congress should make sure that more children don't suffer the same experience she's been through. At age 15, she transitioned to become a boy, even having her breasts surgically removed. Just 1 year later, she realized she made a terrible mistake.
14: The peace and self-acceptance that I was promised never came.
15: Chloe testified that, like many teens, she felt uncomfortable in her changing body. Turning to social media, she learned about transgenderism and became convinced she needed a sex change.
14: Before I even had a consultation, medicalization was already on my mind because these ideas were going around that this was an inherent medical condition I had, that somehow on some level I was actually a young man, and I would not be able to survive, really, without going through this.
15: A transgender activist told the committee procedures like Chloe's are the right course for some troubled kids and that the government has no right to intervene in a family decision.
7: Few principles in American law are more settled than the right of parents to make medical decisions for their own children in consultation with their doctors. Parents exercise that right every day for every other medical condition their children may face. Parents, not politicians, know their children best.
15: Chloe claims doctors don't give parents much of a choice, often predicting dire consequences for not supporting a child's wishes.
14: The central thesis that attempts to justify child transitioning is transition your daughter or bury her. That's the lie my parents were told, and every parent of a trans-identified child I know was told the same thing. Let me say that one more time. The entire premise of transgenderism is that I will take my own life if I don't transition.
15: A physician told the committee the medical profession should admit it made a mistake in giving puberty blockers, cross-sex hormones, and performing trans surgeries on minors.
16: 24 systematic reviews find no credible evidence supporting these interventions, not for overall mental health improvement and not for preventing suicide, which is thankfully very rare. Meanwhile, the known or expected harms include infertility, sexual dysfunction, bone density problems, cardiovascular disease, and markedly elevated mortality.
15: Research also shows most children with gender confusion grow out of it by adulthood.
17: There's currently no scheduled date for a vote on the nationwide ban. However, 27 states have enacted their own restrictions. And earlier this year, the American Medical Association, as well as the American Society of Plastic Surgeons, recommended against trans procedures on minors. Lori Johnson, CBN News.
8: Lori, thank you for filing that report. And Terry, the courage of Chloe.
18: Oh, my.
8: To sit there and have this broadcast and say, I was 15, had my breasts surgically removed. I have such regret on this. So courageous.
18: In 1 year, she had the regret on it. You know, there's a lot of confusion in young people, especially during that season of life. And you're kind of trying to figure out who you are. And then there's this popular thought going around that maybe I'm not the gender I was born to be. And it's a confusing time for parents, too. So I get that parents get to make medical decisions for their kids, but maybe it is the doctors who need to say, we're taking a stand. We know this is wrong. We're not going
8: to
18: do it.
8: And not to make light of it. I mean, you talked about there's confusion. When you're 15 years old, it's, what's my summer job?
18: Yeah.
8: Am I going to deliver pizzas? Am I going to be a lifeguard? And then you have these kids and families and medical professionals saying, this is what you need, alter your life in a barbaric fashion. And then, but who's left to pick up the pieces when regrets come?
18: Well, also, I think one of the things that motivates doing something is the threat of suicide.
8: Yes.
18: And but you heard it would be terrifying to me. But you hear the doctor say it's very rare.
8: Yeah.
18: So we have to find other ways to manage these young people to adulthood when they can make reasonable
8: decisions.
18: There
8: has been a lot of money made off of this. Important for the church, for Christ followers, not to just depend on the government to stop this. Yes. We need to love and care for and be concerned for young people in gender, identity, confusion, and let them know they have other options.
18: And parents who are going through that, too. Yes, exactly. Well, still ahead, the musician who wrote Come Jesus Come and who amassed more than 100 million views across social media, Stephen McWhirter shares his story of being radically restored. That's coming up later. And up next, the breathtaking beauty of the Pacific Island nation of Palau. See why this paradise could become critical in any conflict between the United States and China, right after this.
19: Friend, do you remember when it felt good to withdraw your cash from the bank to expand a business, go on vacation, or buy a new car? Well, today, withdrawing your own cash has become a very risky business, according to The Secret War, a shocking new research report. I just read it. And folks, I was amazed to learn why banks are now required to spy on us for the government and then report any suspicious or unusual behavior. I suggest you get The Secret War free. Just call the number on the screen, no charge, from the folks at Swiss America. And get this, did you know simply spending cash today may be enough to have you branded as a potential criminal? That's right. The new war on cash is really a war against all freedom-loving Americans. The Secret War is yours free, so call the number on the screen and you can tell them Pat Boone gave you the number.
3: Friday.
20: We were just so in love. 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
8: The Pacific island nation of Palau is one of the most beautiful places on Earth, and you're about to see why. It's also strategically critical to the U.S. Although it sits thousands of miles from the U.S. mainland, Palau plays a major role in America's growing rivalry with communist China. George Thomas brings us this special report.
23: There are places in the world that almost don't look real. Palau is one of them, a tiny island nation in the Western Pacific where emerald green islands rise out of crystal clear blue water and coral reefs stretch for miles beneath the surface.
4: You will not see anything like that anywhere else in the world.
23: The side door of the small plane removed, see the breathtaking view from above.
24: Palau is an archipelago consisting of over 350 of these beautiful islands.
20: It does have these rocks, green covered rocks that are small but rounded, jutting out of shallow waters.
23: Below the surface, reefs teem with vibrant marine life.
5: I love diving. It's like hanging out with the cast of Finding Nemo every time I go underwater here.
23: At first glance, Palau feels untouched, remote, almost impossibly beautiful.
25: It's absolutely great. It's amazing.
26: I just arrived here in Palau, and as many of you know, I have traveled all around the world, but I have never been to a country where the immigration officer makes me sign a pledge. It's stamped in my passport, and basically this pledge says that I, as a guest of Palau, will do everything to preserve and protect the pristine nature of this beautiful island for the future children of Palau. And in fact, I had to sign it at the bottom of the pledge.
27: That this whole corridor.
23: President Surangel Webbs Jr. says protecting these islands is deeply rooted in the country's identity and culture.
27: They ask you when you visit, when you leave, the only thing that you leave is footprints in the sand that wash away. The beauty that you see, we want to maintain it. We say the land is our mother and the ocean is our father.
23: Behind this extraordinary beauty, though, another story is unfolding. One centered on geopolitics, military strategy, and the growing rivalry between the United States and China.
20: So it's a highly, highly strategic location.
23: To get here, I traveled from the United States across the Pacific to Taiwan, and then south to Palau. And when you look at the map this way, you realize just how remote this country really is. Palau sits along what American military planners call the Second Island Chain, a strategic arc stretching across the Pacific that could become critical in any future conflict involving China, Taiwan, or the United States. Cleo Pascal, with the Foundation for Defense of Democracies, has traveled here several times.
20: It goes down from Japan through islands like Saipan and Tinian, then Guam, then Yap, then the islands in Palau, and then down through the Philippines.
23: In recent years, Washington has been working to counter Beijing's growing military reach across the Indo-Pacific by strengthening partnerships with countries along the Second Island Chain, including Palau.
20: This whole Central Pacific area is an area that is, I would argue, the geographical pivot of history for the U.S. If a hostile foreign power controls the center of the Pacific, which includes Palau, mainland U.S. isn't safe.
23: Palau is also one of just 12 countries that still officially recognizes Taiwan instead of Communist China. And President Whip says Beijing has spent years trying to pressure the nation to switch sides.
27: The rules of the game are continually being challenged, and it lets you know that our resolve has to be stronger. We have to be committed.
23: President Whip says shortly after he took office in 2021, a Chinese official approached him with an offer. 1 million tourists and lots of money in infrastructure. The catch, Palau would have to cut ties with Taiwan and instead recognize Beijing. He refused. And according to officials here, Beijing responded by targeting Palau's tourism industry. Joel Ehrendreich is America's ambassador to Palau.
0: China used its economic coercion to try to punish Palau by suddenly, overnight, stopping all tourism to Palau from China.
23: President Whips describes the impact as devastating.
27: We have not recovered. In fact, Chinese tourists in 2015 were 70% of our market. So that's why it was so devastating.
23: And the pressure campaign extends far beyond tourism.
20: So what we've seen on the ground is China has used organized crime, an enormous amount of pressure through organized crime, call centers, bribery, corruption, to try to weaken the political and economic structures.
23: Authorities arrested a record number of Chinese nationals posing as tourists last year, allegedly smuggling drugs, including methamphetamine, into the country.
27: This is troubling because it involves our community, it weakens our youth. Our concern is that it will compromise leaders and others.
23: And officials say it doesn't stop there. Ambassador Ehrendreich says Chinese developers have also been leasing land near locations used by the United States to monitor Chinese activities in the region.
0: What I would call the Chinese playbook, where we've seen China buy or lease land adjacent to U.S. military or other interests, not just in Palau, but throughout the region, throughout the world. My interpretation as U.S. ambassador here is that China wants the ability to watch what the United States is doing.
23: As China expands its influence campaign across the Pacific, the United States is deepening its military, economic, and diplomatic partnership with Palau.
0: So under the Compact of Free Association, Palauans can live, work, study without a visa in the United States. Then the United States has access to Palau's facilities and territory for military purposes.
23: About 80 U.S. troops are stationed on the island, upgrading a powerful military radar site here, while also helping rebuild ports, airfields, and other strategic infrastructure across Palau.
27: I believe that presence is deterrence, and the only way you're going to maintain peace is through strength, as Reagan said.
23: For locals and tourists alike, Palau is paradise. But for the United States and China, these islands represent something much bigger. American military planners see these island chains as strategic corridors that help protect American territories, secure vital shipping lanes, and project U.S. power that can hopefully deter Chinese military expansion deeper into the Pacific Ocean.
20: So there is this understanding that what happens in the Western Pacific doesn't stay in the Western Pacific if you're dealing with a hostile power.
23: And while Palau's extraordinary beauty may feel worlds away from Washington and Beijing, the geopolitical struggle unfolding here could help shape the future balance of power, security, and influence across the Indo-Pacific. George Thomas, CBN News, Palau.
8: Thank you, George, for showing us the beauty of Palau and also the strategic significance to two of the arguably most powerful nations on the earth. We're certainly familiar that China buys or leases land adjacent to military bases, but wow, that's what they're doing there is right out of like the Godfather crime boss playbook. You're not going to play with us? Okay, we're going to wipe out your tourism and get meth into your island nation. This is a strategic partnership for Palau and the U.S., and they both need each other in the years ahead. Terry?
18: Well, coming up, the preacher's kid who was arrested 17 times by the age of 17. Stephen McWhorter describes the depth of his addiction to crystal meth, and he'll share how Lee Strobel's book, The Case for Christ, helped lead him to a radical salvation. That's ahead on today's 700 Club. Up next, join us. We're going to pray with you for America. We'll humbly come together in prayer, asking the Lord to heal and bless our land right after this.
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8: Well, you've heard us talking about praying for this nation and wanting you to get involved with us. And we thought it was a great opportunity now to literally go to the throne of God and ask his blessing and anointing upon this nation.
18: Yeah. We've talked about, I was thinking about it again last night, the things that Second Chronicles tell us we need to do. And it is to pray, to seek his face, to turn from our wicked ways, and humbly to come before him.
8: Yeah. Yesterday I was reading Isaiah 66:2, I believe it's, and the Lord says, here is the one I will look to, the one who is contrite in spirit and humble and trembles at my word. There's something about humility that the Lord really recognizes.
18: I think it's saying we recognize our need for you. We recognize our failings and shortcomings, and we're asking forgiveness as well as the Spirit.
8: I'll lead us, and then you can close us out. Father God, we come before you in the name of Jesus. We know there are so many praying with us right now because people's hearts are burdened for this nation. Lord, we pray for wisdom for leadership. Democrats, Republicans, Congress, Senate, the White House, the judicial branches, Lord God, all need your anointing. They need your wisdom. Wisdom from heaven, Lord God, we ask. And we ask your protection upon this nation, Lord God. There are so many things going on that we know crushes the heart of God. But Lord, there are people praying, there are people serving in the name of Jesus. And Lord, we pray for your grace, mercy, and peace in this land in Jesus' name.
18: Yeah, Lord, we just come humbly before you and we recognize that it's the problems are bigger than we are. Your word says, Lord, we don't know what to do, but our eyes are on you. And so we are looking to you, Father. Guide us, keep us humbly bowed down before you, God, as we recognize how deep, how wide our need for you is, God, in every aspect of life. And give us ears to hear you. And then, God, give us hearts to obey you when you speak, Jesus. We want to follow after you. We're not asking you to bless our way. We're saying we want to do it your way. In Jesus' name we pray.
8: Thank you, Lord. Jesus' name. Amen. Amen. Thank you for praying with us. We hope you'll continue to join us in praying for America every day during our 40 days of prayer. We'll send you a daily email with scripture, a message about how to pray effectively, a prayer prompt, and a video link to pray with one of our 700 Club hosts. 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You can scan that to get involved.
18: Well, to encourage you as you pray with us for America, the hosts of the 700 Club have prepared 40 prayers. They follow the topics in the 40 Days of Praying for America booklet that so many have already gotten. Here's Gordon's prayer for today. It's seek peace in our cities.
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19: 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The social media giant Meta is announcing new safeguards for teen accounts, expanding the settings for accounts on Instagram, Facebook, and Messenger, allowing parents to limit access to posts on body image and mental health. The goal to, quote, help make sure teens are having positive, age-appropriate experiences on their apps. The update's coming after Meta lost 2 child safety lawsuits recently, one in New Mexico, another in California. A new study confirms the power of prayer. Research conducted by the University of Maryland School of Medicine found that 5 minutes of in-person prayer improve physical and mental health. The report presents results of a 5-minute Christian proximal intercessory prayer. It states that in addition to medicine, prayer can be used to relieve physical pain and treat anxiety in patients, and it has both immediate and long-lasting effects. You can always get the latest from CBN News by going to our website at cbnnews.com. Andrew and Terry will be back with more of the 700 Club right after this.
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21: We were just so in love. 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
8: Stephen McWhorter is a worship artist, songwriter, and author whose life was once marked by addiction, anger, and deep brokenness. In his new book, Radically Restored, he shares how a radical encounter with Jesus changed everything and how he's now using his story to bring hope and healing to others.
24: Are there parts of your story, your life, that just seem beyond restoration? Like they're so broken, so wounded, you can't even imagine what they look like mended. I'm here to tell you there's hope. Real hope in Jesus. And this book, Radically Restored, is my story, but it's also made to help you walk through yours. You're meant to know what you look like fully alive in Jesus. And there is not one part of your story that He cannot radically restore.
8: Ladies and gentlemen, this is a phenomenal book. It's called Radically Restored. Stephen joins us now. Stephen, welcome to the program.
25: Thanks for having me.
8: Take us back to your early years. We have to talk about your childhood. To discuss Sure. your testimony. What were those experiences like growing up in your home?
25: Yeah, my dad was an evangelist, and we would see him get up and preach church camps, revivals, right? Not a PK, but an EK, I guess. But, we would see him get up and preach behind a podium. But at home, behind closed doors, we would watch him physically and violently abuse our mom. And that just caused this deep wound, right, where I decided at a very young age that if God's real, He's not good. And I didn't want anything to do with this Jesus guy. Around 11 years old, I started smoking, drinking, marijuana, you name it. 15, it's cocaine pills. I'm selling drugs. By the time I was 17, I was a full-out crystal meth addict. I was using every day for many, many years to come. And during that whole time, I was the guy who hated Jesus, hated Christians, would have cussed you out if you mentioned His name around me. It was pretty wild.
8: So, your book talks about you did pretty much every drug there is. By a very young age.
25: Short of a needle, only because I was squeamish.
8: Okay. Drank. All these ways to cope. Only because of the abuse you saw your mother suffer, but your dad, the hypocrisy you saw. So naturally, you didn't want anything to do with God. How bad did things get for you as far as you were being arrested, et cetera?
25: Yeah, I was arrested 6 times before I turned 21. I think I'd probably be in jail if, I was on probation in 2 different states at one point, or 2 different counties at one point without the other one knowing. I'd probably be in jail today. But I remember at one point being up 3 or 4 days straight and just having this thought, you're going to die at a young age, but you can't quit. So this is what it is. And when you reside to something like that, it doesn't get much darker than that place,
8: So you thought, I can't quit, but did you even want to? Some solace in music, right?
25: I don't know if I found solace at all in anything until Jesus. I think I tried to find solace in other things that were broken, things that were, You know, I always tell people, you know, we're always trying to feel good. We're always looking for something good in our lives, but we can't have it without Jesus because he's the source. God is the source of goodness. When Moses went up on the mountain, he said, show me your glory. God said, I'll let all my goodness go before you. So if you wanted to feel good, you've wanted God and you didn't know it. And that's where I was. So yeah, I was, you know, doing metal music, screaming my head off, watching people beat each other up in front of me for years until I came to Jesus.
8: So yeah. How did this transformation happen? What's the moment in which God really started to capture your heart?
25: Yeah, you know, it's really important because prayer works. It's real. You know, my mom was one person praying for me. My grandma's praying for me. A lot of people were really, really praying for me. And God was after me. And somebody came during this time and offered me this book called The Case for Christ by Lee Strobel, which is an awesome book. Lee's a friend of mine now, and it's about, you know, many people watching probably already know, but proof for the resurrection, a case for the resurrection of Jesus, right? Well, the fact that I hated Jesus so much, this is probably the most miraculous part of the story because I didn't cuss anybody out or cause a scene when they offered me the book. I was just like, cool, whatever, give me this stupid thing, right? Fast forward, it's 3 o'clock in the morning. I literally have drugs on the side table next to me. Nobody's playing a piano softly or quietly, creating an atmosphere that feels spiritual. This is probably an offensive place for this to happen for some people, but it's the kindness and the realness of God to meet a wounded evangelist kid in a place like this. As I sat in this bed reading this book about Jesus, I just knew God was in the room, you know, like I knew he was in the room. And I just remember being like, God, I want to give you my life. I want to quit all this addiction, all this darkness, all this anger, all this depression, all this ugh that I've known for so long. God, I want to, but there's no way I can do it. And a thought more powerful than words, I'm convinced the Holy Spirit spoke something into me that changed me for the rest of my life. And it was this thought, Stephen, you won't do it. I'll do it. And in that moment, I took God at his word, right? Because I didn't know it then, but that was Ephesians 2:8. You're saved by grace. This is nothing you can boast about. It's a work of God. He does it. But there's something we can do. Jesus says in John 6:29, the only work the Father asks of you is to believe. And that's what I did. I believed him like I believe I'm breathing air right now, and I fell to my knees. I gave my life to Jesus. I went from addiction to redemption, from meth addict to worship leader, from death to life, however you want to say it, because God's real. I mean, it's all real. Jesus is Lord. And I quit everything overnight, which is a wild thing to say, but it's true. And I always tell people in addiction, listen, don't be discouraged by that, because in the Gospels, Jesus never healed anyone the same way twice. Every story has a purpose. If it takes you 5 times, 11 times, and you fall at the feet of Jesus and you mean it, he's going to use your story to draw people to him.
8: And during this time, a lovely lady in your life, and she was a real important part of you reconnecting, forgiving your father. I mean, talk about some of the steps you took. It's amazing.
25: Yeah, my wife, Tara, we've been together for so long. Oh, my gosh, so blessed. Behind every good man is a terrifying woman. I'm just kidding. She's the best. But she's awesome. I remember when we were, you know, she saw me get saved and she was waiting to see if I meant it. I moved out of the house. We were living together and I was like, hey, I'm going to go sleep on somebody's couch. She was like, are you crazy? So she was watching to see if I meant it. Not too long after, she ended up giving her life to Jesus. And she said, I feel like the Lord wants your father to baptize us. Now, let me explain something. At this time in our story, my father, it was about 10 years since my dad had touched my mom, like physically abused my mom. And I wish she would have left him. I wish my mom would have left him. I will not mince words there. She didn't, for whatever reason. And for anybody listening, if you're not safe, get safe, if it's that kind of situation. But I didn't condone it. But I knew that the Lord was calling me to forgive my dad. And I went to my dad, and it was a very unromantic, like, you know, you would never put it in a movie. I was like, hey, Dad, I just want to tell you, I forgive you for what you did, blah, blah, blah. He looks at me like a deer in headlights, goes, thank you. And I just leave. It was not magical in any way. But I knew God had done something beyond what I could see. And my wife at that time, my fiance at the time, said, hey, I want your dad to baptize us. So we're on our way to get baptized, and we get in the biggest screaming, cussing match ever on our way to get baptized, right? And so we knew that the enemy's trying to keep us from getting to this thing. We get there, and my father baptizes us. And my mom tells me that night that my dad wept all night, thinking, man, is it possible that God's restoring what I'd broken? And fast forward a little bit more, my wife is like, hey, I want your father to perform our wedding ceremony. And I'm like, wow, this marriage maybe not going to work out, you know. But my dad ends up performing our wedding ceremony. And at the time of this interview right now, man, my father's been passed away from cancer for, you know, over 12 years or so. And you know, when you're in hospice, when someone's in hospice, if you've ever been in this situation, it's very difficult. Someone is in a coma, and they cannot verbally respond, right? They're completely in a coma, but they can hear. And the nurses and the doctors will tell you to tell them it's okay to go. And then they'll usually pass right after that. We'd been doing this with my dad, and he'd just been there for, like, you know, over a week or so. And I remember being alone with him in the room, watching him struggle to breathe, and leaning in one last time. You know, because I think about Jesus saying to Peter, when Peter asks, how many times should I forgive my enemies? He says, 7 times. And Jesus says, no, 7 times 77. Don't even try to count, right? Just do it. And I remember leaning into my dad and going, Dad, I love you. And I really do forgive you. And in that moment, he took his last breath. And I learned that on this side of eternity, one of the most powerful things we can do, the most Jesus-like things we can do, is forgive. But there's a difference between forgiveness and reconciliation. What I mean by that is forgiveness is about a legitimate debt that, as the person that's been hurt, you have the ability to rip that debt up, because you're really just keeping yourself in prison by not forgiving, right? But that doesn't always mean you're going to be in relationship with that person, or that they get, you know, access to you as they did before, depending on what's happened. But you can forgive and you can love just like Jesus. Mm.
8: Great counsel. Stephen, as we wrap it up, let's talk about your career. Your song, Come Jesus Come, is adored by so many. What a different life you lead now. Talk about how life is now in your career and your family.
25: It's super humbling. And honestly, it's just waking up going, I need to mean it when no one's watching. I just want to worship Jesus when nobody's. It makes me sound more holy or something, but I'm just trying to mean it when nobody's watching, so that he can use it when people are. And, you know, I think when we wrote that song, Come Jesus Come, by the way, that was 6 years ago. And my wife and I were in our basement weeping and worshiping Jesus and reading Revelation 22, where Jesus says, behold, I'm coming soon. And it says, yes, come, Lord Jesus. And we were learning what that means. And it was a private prayer that became a very public thing. And, you know, here we are now, 6 years later, and I can tell you that when we first came out with that, it was amazing, because I was taken to record labels. The one that I was with at the time will not be mentioned. And they were like, ah, we'll pass. they let me go for my record deal like 2 weeks later, become my publishing deal. But God knew what he was doing. So for 4 years, I had to sing it to Jesus. And eventually it went viral on TikTok and blah, blah, blah. Here we are today with CC winning a Grammy. It's amazing. I think it's just a beautiful, humbling thing to watch the Lord use something that he, you know, a gift that he's given us in any way whatsoever. But to see him do it like that is, man, it's really about him. It's really about seeing a desire for Jesus to return and for his kingdom to advance here, right? More than a platform.
8: Amen, Stephen. We rejoice in what God has done in your life. We thank you for your transparency in this book and for being with us today. Thanks so much.
25: Thank you.
8: Ladies and gentlemen, the new book is called Radically Restored. It's available now wherever you can find books. I encourage you to get it. You can also follow Stephen and keep up with his journey on Instagram. That's Stephen McWhorter. All right, everybody, we'll be back with more right after this. Stay with us.
14: Still ahead, clinging to a promise.
1: I wanted this child so badly.
14: After waiting 6 years, this woman was overjoyed to be pregnant.
1: This was such a mountain in my life, and that mountain moved.
14: Then her unborn baby is put at risk.
1: Sitting in my car, I just start sobbing.
14: See how holding on to the promise of God leads to a little miracle, coming up.
2: Why should Christians bless and support the Jewish people and Israel? If you're a follower of Jesus, you must take his words to heart. Jesus said, "Salvation comes through the Jews." God chose to write his story of redemption in and through the Jewish people, and he will never turn back on the call and grace given to Israel. At CBN Israel, we have the great privilege to bless and tangibly demonstrate the never-ending love of God for the Jewish people and all the peoples of this land. 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
1: Call now or go online to Bless Israel.
2: Balaghani is a farmer, and yet he could no longer plow his field or tend his livestock. That's because he developed cataracts in both of his eyes, and he was quickly going blind.
3: A few years ago, Balaghani noticed the vision in his right eye was getting blurry.
4: It kept getting worse, and eventually moved to my left eye. Now, I am blind. When it is sunny outside, I can see big things moving a bit. But when it is cloudy, I cannot see anything.
3: Balaghani says that losing his vision has completely changed his life.
4: I used to plow my field with my ox. Now, I cannot tend my livestock or garden, work around my house, or do anything.
3: When his wife is not there to help, he stays home.
4: I miss going out with my friends and relatives.
3: Then a staff member at a local clinic told him about Operation Blessing and their partner at Grace Vision. Thanks to you, we paid for Balaghani to receive the cataract surgery he needed so he could see again.
4: Now I can plow my field again, tend to my livestock, and take care of myself. I am so grateful to everyone who made this surgery possible. Thanks to you, I can see again.
2: It's hard to imagine what it would be like to lose your vision under any circumstance, but in a situation like this in a third world country where having vision is what allows you to produce food, to eat for you, for your family, to do things that make life worth living, this man had lost all of that and with no hope to change it. He didn't even really understand why he had lost his vision. And then 700 Club members, you came right into the midst of his circumstance and his need. You know, you have a reputation around the world for making a difference in the lives of people. We just want to say thank you. You're doing it every day, and it is changing lives like Balaghani's. You know, you can join the 700 Club so easily. It's 65 cents a day, $20 a month. And that's what it takes to be a part of what the rest of us are saying. 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When you join with us, we want to say thank you by sending you our latest 40 Days of Praying for America. We think you're going to love this. You're going to join with all of us. You know, there's power in unity, and when we pray together, God moves in a special way. So call now. You can make a special difference and influence in people's lives. And we believe when we join together in unity and prayer, we can make a special difference in the world we live in. Andrew?
5: All right. Thank you, Terry. Everybody's still ahead. A miracle on wheels. This mom is healed while waiting in a carpool line. Terry and I are going to be praying for you. Stay with us.
2: It's easy to look at what's going on around the world and in our nation today and feel discouraged about it. But the future of our nation is yet to be defined, and we get to have a hand in that. This book is all about that. 40 Days of Praying for America. More than just idle words, a commitment from our hearts to make a difference in the hour we live in. I like to have something that kind of guides me in the process to keep me on track. That's what Praying for America will do for you. It's filled not only with thoughts for us and prayers for us, but places for you to actually journal what God is speaking to your heart. God says when we are united that in that place, He commands a blessing. Our country needs the blessing of God. Will you commit to 40 days of prayer? Can one person make a difference? Yes, they can. Be that one person. Get a hold of Praying for America and step up to the plate. Let God use you in this hour.
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5: 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That's how Angel Camden lived for 10 years. Doctors couldn't help her. Instead, she got healed in a carpool line.
10: My mouth was just extremely dry, and I suffered with it for more than a decade. I would wake up in the morning, and my lips would literally be stuck to my gums. And I would have to go and just rinse and rinse and rinse with water. I kept water on my nightstand. I took a bottle of water with me everywhere I went. I did speak with my physician, who suggested that I speak with my dentist. And my dentist gave me a few options through the years, and I did try things, but nothing was really successful. And I just thought that it was something I was going to have to live with. It was stressful when I was eating. I was very concerned that I was going to choke. I would chew very slowly, very small bites, almost like a toddler, and would wash down every bite with a drink of water. I was in the carpool line at my son's school, and I was scrolling through Facebook on my phone, and whenever I see a post from the 700 Club, I always stop and pray along with them. And on this day, Terry was praying.
2: You have like an unbelievably dry mouth all the time. It affects the way you're able to eat, the taste of your food. God's healing that for you right now. Your saliva is just going to begin to produce again, and you're going to be back to where you were before.
10: I just started going, oh, my Lord, that's me, that's me. And I prayed along with her, and by the next day, I woke up completely normal. I jumped up and went straight to my knees and said, thank you, Lord. Praise you, Jesus. I was actually saying to him, Lord, I never even thought to pray about this. I just thought it was something, a minor inconvenience that was major to me that I was just going to have to live with and suffer through. And it never even occurred to me to give this to you. And thank you. I just kept saying, thank you, praise you, Lord. I now understand that he cares about every teeny tiny detail of our lives, not just the big things, not just the major things. He loves us. He wants us to be happy. He wants us to be healthy. He wants us to feel good all the time. And everything that bothers us matters to him.
5: We rejoice with Angel. If you're in a situation where you're also saying, look, I just presume I'm supposed to suffer with this, or this is just my lot in life, I'm going to have to deal with this. We want to pray for healing. We want to pray for the miraculous in your life. We want to pray that God will unlock all he has for you. I'm not insinuating something is your fault. I just want our eyes opened to the kingdom of God. Most of all, that we are loved by God, that he has grace for us. He loves you as much yesterday and today as he will tomorrow. We want to walk in that. Before we pray, Terry has a report we're going to read quickly.
2: Yeah, I do. This is Jennifer. She's from Lancaster, California. She tripped and fell. Her left elbow took the brunt of the fall. An x-ray confirmed that her arm was badly broken. Because of the location of the break, the doctor stated the only thing to do was to bandage and splint her arm. Jennifer was told that her arm would never completely heal or give 100% function and range. She endured chronic pain as a result of that. Well, about a year later, she's watching this program, and Andrew, she heard you say, someone has a broken arm and received bad news from the doctor's office. She wasn't sure if the prayer for healing was for her, but she claimed it anyway. A little over a week later, her arm made a loud pop, and it clicked two or three times. She was healed and could freely extend her arm with absolutely no pain.
5: Wow. Who wrote that
2: Praise
5: in? What's the
2: Lord,
5: name?
2: Jennifer from Lancaster,
5: wow.
2: California.
5: Jennifer. Yeah. Amen. Amen. Thank you for letting us know. It encourages us. and I hope our audience as well. Let's pray. Father God, we come before you in the name of Jesus, and we are thankful.

0: one now in Jesus' name, even though they weren't expecting it. Lord God, this sleep and rest will be sweet. There are many who have been going through this, and that anxiety you've been feeling is going to dissipate in the name of Jesus through the power of the Holy Spirit.
1: Mm-hmm. There's someone else. You are, you love the kitchen. You love to cook. You love to bake. But over these last few years, you have developed all these food allergies. And though you love the process of cooking, you can't eat very much of it. God is healing all of those allergies for you. Just lift up your hands, begin to thank Him for what He's doing, and receive it in Jesus' name.
0: Pray for against dizzy spells. Someone, I believe it's a woman, just it's come on rather recently. You've never experienced this before in your life. And of course, we want medical attention. We want to pursue doctors and make sure everything's well. But someone is being healed of these dizzy spells. It just comes upon you. It's going away now in Jesus' name.
1: You know, someone else with severe digestive issues, it's chronic. I mean, you have it all the time. God's healing your stomach condition for you right now in Jesus' name.
0: And Father God, for those who are so troubled in life that for the first time ever are considering or starting to dabble in substance abuse, coping with life and the problems and the stresses with alcohol, like this is a new habit, Lord, I come against that now in Jesus' name. Many watching now literally know better, literally know it's not what God has for you, and literally know you're walking into darkness. You're stumbling in there. Lord God, we just, with them now, pull them back. Lord God, we pray that they sense the power of the Holy Spirit. That love, that power, that strength is how we walk through life, arm in arm, hand in hand with Jesus.
1: There's someone else. You are having some thought process issues. I don't know how else to describe that, but sequencing thoughts. You're having trouble staying focused on things. God's healing that for you. Your sharpness is going to come right back to you now in Jesus' name.
0: Thank you, Lord. Thank you for this time. We rejoice in what the power of the Holy Spirit's doing in Jesus' name. Amen. Amen. Please call us if you've been touched by God or you need prayer. 1-800-700-7000. Here's a word from James. The prayer of faith will save the sick, and the Lord will raise him up. Thanks for being with us. God bless you. We'll see you tomorrow.
2: Friday.
3: We were just so in love. It was perfect.
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5: The battle was fought with muskets and defiance. 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
0: Welcome to the show. A modern-day tent revival is on the move across this nation. Organizers report record salvations and people lining up for hours just to get baptized.
11: That's amazing. Well, one man actually sold his medical practice

0: and his house to make it happen. This primary care physician gave up everything to make a difference for all eternity. Charlene Aaron has more.
1: Moving through cities like Dallas to Memphis to Chesapeake, Virginia, the Jesus Tent Revival is drawing young and old alike with the simple but powerful message that Jesus is the answer.
2: I can't set you free, but Jesus can.
1: It's a movement that began in 2019 during a powerful event in Kokomo, Indiana.
3: People come in underneath that tent that walked in as atheists, walked in as Buddhists, walked in as Muslim.
2: I would encourage you to let God change your life tonight.
1: Inspired by that first night in Kokomo and encouraged by a pastor, Dr. Braden Anderson, a primary care physician and evangelist, made the life-changing decision in 2022 to sell his medical practice and house to take the tent revival nationwide.
3: The thought of being able to impact people with the gospel, even in that very moment, just seemed so much more important than the clinics that we had, the work that we did in the emergency room or what have you. While I'm thankful for that work, this makes a difference in eternity. And we felt like the time was right. And if America's this hungry, let's bring them Jesus.
1: That unprecedented hunger has resulted in people driving for hours and staying in hotels for an encounter with God.
3: There's something about the simplicity and the power of that atmosphere that's just resonating with America. America is hungry. I don't know that I've ever seen it this hungry.
1: The ministry partners with local churches that host the revival to provide coordinated follow-ups after each service.
4: People that are so closed off coming to church, for some reason, they'll just come to a tent, come to the front, lift their hands, and God does miracle after miracle after miracle.
1: Something witnessed by Pastor Tim Sullivan of the Pentecostal Church in Fort Smith, Arkansas.
5: I looked and our neighbor had walked across from the neighborhood across the field. And he said, I've not been to your building, but I wanted to come to this tent revival. And that night he was baptized and saved. And I thought that was so special that all the years that he had lived in close proximity to the church building, but he had not attended a church.
1: Many testify about receiving newfound freedom.
6: He saved me from selling drugs, doing drugs, fornication.
7: I was a girl who was just broken, lost. I was empty. And then I got into this atmosphere where the Lord filled me with the Spirit.
1: A hallmark has become the record number of spontaneous baptisms, with lines so long they're conducted before, during, and after the services.
3: This actually has become quite an incredible problem for us. The crowds that will come for baptism are actually beginning before the service. There's been, you know, some of these events in New Albany, Indiana, for example, over 300 people baptized in just a single weekend. In Fort Smith, Arkansas, Little Rock, Arkansas, many of these Indiana events, some in Florida.
8: Dr. Anderson, how rewarding is it for you to have gone from healing people physically to now healing, helping them heal spiritually?
3: My wife and I, you know, she was an ER nurse as well, so we kind of both lived in that same hospital world. And we will reflect on this all the time. But when we go home at night now, the stories that you hear of lives that are changed is so much more significant and so much faster than we could have ever achieved through medicine. It is very fulfilling.
1: As demand continues to outpace capacity, the tent revival movement is expanding internationally with meetings planned for Canada.
5: Jesus is hope, and Jesus is peace, and Jesus is power. And I think that's what our nation, our youth, our middle age, our elders, everybody is looking for. With what's going on in our world, everybody needs Jesus.
1: Charlene Aaron, CBN News.
0: Amen to that.
9: Man,
0: everybody does need Jesus. And, you know, it's kind of cool to see that these tent revivals are making a comeback.
9: It's kind of old school.
0: It is. I was going to say, I feel like, you know, I hear about those in the 40s, 50s, 60s, maybe even the 70s. Yeah,
9: that.
0: Absolutely. And so it's really cool to see that they're making a comeback. And it's just, I think there is something about a tent revival. If you see a tent in the middle of a field, like, you're like, what's going on? I do think it attracts people that maybe otherwise wouldn't have walked into a church building. I think think maybe maybe that stigma of like, oh my gosh, I'm going to get judged. It's just different. It's just maybe a little bit more casual and people feel more comfortable to just come as they are, you know?
9: Dr. Anderson, just you talk about living up to the scripture, deny yourself.
0: Yeah,
9: and follow me, Jesus said, like, and he, you know, Jesus told another person in the New Testament, like, sell all you have to follow.
0: And he did that.
9: Deny yourself. Like, I mean, and he is doing it. And look at the fruit that they're seeing. Like, that's the cool thing. It's so hard. Lord, what do you mean deny myself? Well, it's about other people, too, not just you. Incredible.
0: Absolutely. It really is. Well, as many of us know, our nation was birthed in prayer, and we want to return to that foundation. We're actually in the middle of our 40 Days of Praying for America campaign. It runs from Memorial Day to the 4th of July, which is the 250th anniversary of American independence. And you can get access to exclusive teachings from our hosts, receive a prayer guide, and learn how you can pray for our country at this critical point in our history. So if you want to be a part of it, we encourage you to do so. 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It really is something that we've all been a part of. So myself, Andrew, Gordon, Terry, Charlene, we did prayer videos, we did teachings.
9: It got us in the Word, didn't it?
0: It really did. It really did. And it really is the prayer guide. It is great. It's something that's not going to take a lot of time, but it is going to make an impact and a difference when you just dedicate yourself to prayer and intercession for our country, which we need.
9: Amen. Yeah. Up next, something special. Her spoken word has inspired millions around the world. After the break, Hosanna Wong shares one of her most powerful pieces, reminding us of our true identity in Christ. Stay with us.
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9: Hosanna Wong has a gift for turning truth into art. Through spoken words, she's helped millions hear the hope of the gospel in a new way. Today, she shares a message that speaks to the core of who we are.
15: God spends a lot of time in the Bible telling us who we are. It's almost as if he knew that we would doubt who that was from time to time. It's as if he saw it coming, that we'd spend our whole lives searching for what our identity, what our real name was, and that there'd be many moments in our lives where we'd let different kinds of names define us. When we've looked in the mirror, compared ourselves to pictures, and heard the name ugly. When we've been left by loved ones, people we trusted once, and heard the name unworthy. When we've been drowning in discouragement, living in a seemingly never-ending crisis, and heard the name forgotten. When we've had our hopes up and our hearts open, only to be brought down by closed doors, and we've heard rejected. When we've looked for infinite, affirming love through lesser physical, fleshly versions. When we gave it away, or when it was stolen. And we heard impure, we heard garbage. When we go to other vices to ease our pain, and we hear addict, we hear forever broken. When we feel like we're living in the shadow of someone else's calling, and we hear second place. When our pain cripples us to a point where we don't even know how to let others in, and we hear lonely. When our past seems too gross for others to forgive, and we hear disgusting, it's overwhelming. These voices we're constantly hearing, it's suffocating. This air of constant critique and comparing, and it's sort of amazing. The people whose voices I've allowed to name me, the power I've given to my past, to my mirror, and to my surroundings, and enabled them to identify me. The amount of years I've spent living up to whatever others say about me. But God says something else about me. It's like he knew there would be other voices. So he wrote his voice down in a timeless book of truths that would remind us over and over again in the moments when lies would block his truths and somehow make us forget. So I'm going back to the source, not the people I've allowed to represent God to me, but the actual, literal, tangible words that he has written down for me. And there's some other names he's given to me. John 15:15, he calls me friend. 1 Thessalonians 1:4, he calls me chosen. Ephesians 2:10, he calls me his masterpiece. He calls me his art. He calls me handmade. He calls me purposed and fashioned for good things. 1 Corinthians 6:19, he calls my body a temple. He calls

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And now this is what I am certain of. 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But my name is the name I choose to answer to. And I can choose today, from this moment forward, to answer to a new name. When I hear lonely, that's not me. 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When I hear broken, they must have confused me.

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They have no right to be speaking to you when you stop answering to me.

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Maybe it's not the name you grew up with. Maybe it's not the name your old friends associate you with. Maybe it's not the name that your whole life you were used to identifying with.

0: Harris, and it's been a pleasure to meet you.
1: Yes.
2: Isn't
1: preach,
2: amazing?
1: Hosanna. Preach, girl.
2: Isn't it amazing how God has gifted people with unique skills and gifts? And she has the word not just here, right?
1: Yeah.
2: It's in here.
1: Right. Absolutely. I mean, it's truly amazing. We were kind of, I mentioned to him, I was like, I cannot believe that is something that she's memorized and she knows every single word and she's able to just speak it right from her heart.
2: That's
1: I mean, that was almost like 7 minutes. That is so impressive.
2: You've interviewed her too,
1: as well, right? Yes, I have. And so this is part of her journey. So this video came out several years ago and it just blew up. I mean, it was touching so many people. I believe it was first on YouTube and then, you know, now she's like an international speaker, preacher, and she writes books. And yeah, we had her on, I think, either the beginning of this year or the last half of last year, but she's really, really cool. I loved to get to know her. I just love what she is all about,
2: you know? And a whole great either new perspective or reminder or new reflection on identity.
1: Yes.
2: She said, child of God. Oh, you must be looking for me. That's me. Great
1: stuff.
2: Okay,
1: Andrew, yes.
2: Awesome. I listened. I brought it in.
1: Yes.
2: It's good, good stuff.
1: No, it really was. It really was. I hope you guys who are watching at home or wherever you're watching or listening, you feel encouraged and edified in your identity in Christ. All right, everyone. Well, up next, she wanted power and control, and she thought she could find it in the occult. Watch what happens when this young woman comes face to face with an even greater force right after this.
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1: Angela Sumner was a New Age influencer, and she was making good money at it, too. She traveled the world teaching others about magic, manifestation, and witchcraft. She thought she had control over her life until a Christian invaded one of her gatherings and started to pray.
12: I felt like I had to rely on myself for everything. I had to be in control of every situation to make sure that I was not only protected, but also provided for. And I was completely exhausted.
13: Angela Sumner's need for control was rooted in her childhood.
12: My younger self was searching for that father's love, that father's embrace. I just wanted to be loved and to feel safe.
13: Both her grandfathers died before she was born, and her father went to prison when she was young. So, Angela grew up without a positive male role model.
12: When little girls don't have a father or someone they can trust, they feel completely exposed to everything because there's no foundation.
13: As a teenager, she went on a church trip. There, she was sexually assaulted by the son of a church deacon. This experience confirmed her deepest fear. No one was going to protect her, not even God.
12: I hated all men, and it pointed back to God because he is the ultimate father who's supposed to protect us.
13: So, Angela thought she had to protect herself and take control of her life.
12: Every time I would get drunk or I would get high or I would have a new partner, I would feel like I was still controlling my situation, that I got to decide what I would do next. And no matter how bad it got, I was still in control.
13: In college, she took a yoga class. The physical exercise evolved to spiritual practice, giving her a new sense of power.
12: Being able to contort my body and control my breath and create hallucinations with my breath and thinking that I was all powerful and creating these manifestations, it just took off from there. I didn't want to find out what finding peace would do for me because I didn't want to meet who I was when I was still. And I certainly did not want to meet God when I was still. I thought if I got still, I would feel torture. And so I never became still. I only saw God as a punisher, someone who hated my sin.
13: After graduation, she traveled the world, fasting, meditating, and pursuing enlightenment. Angela became a leader in the occult world, building a following and earning six figures a month.
12: I was placed on this pedestal as one of the women who were all powerful. I had everything that most people want, but there was a huge gaping hole in my whole life. I was completely lacking peace.
13: Then, one Halloween night, at a witch's gathering Angela hosted, a Christian woman showed up and boldly started praying.
12: I was so mad that she prayed. Like, you're at a witch's gathering, why are you praying to God? She told us that Jesus was the Word made flesh, which to me didn't make any sense. After that moment, I had a lot of questions. That was a major point of God getting my attention and starting to change my heart.
13: Still, she wasn't ready to trust God. Then, during the COVID lockdown, Angela says God told her to walk away from the life she built.
12: And it was the first time I ever felt God speak to me directly. I knew it was God. And I said, no, you have the wrong person. I can't. This is my life. I started trembling from the inside out. I wasn't cold. I said, I'm closing my business. That was it, because God told me to, even though I didn't want to.
13: Although Angela had walked away from her business, she still wasn't ready to surrender control of her life. She began dating a man, got pregnant, and soon afterward, he left her. Hurt once again by a man's rejection, she turned to the Bible and started listening to worship music as a way to cope.
12: My heart was turning away from my life that I had lived and towards Jesus Christ. I didn't recognize myself. I didn't want to have the conversations that I had had before. I didn't want to do the things that I did before.
13: Then, on New Year's Eve 2022, Angela gave birth to her daughter. The moment she held her baby in her arms, something shifted. For the first time, she truly felt God's love and protection, a deep, lasting peace she had been searching for her whole life.
12: I had no fears because God was completely in control. I started to ask for forgiveness. I started to tell him all the things I had done, and he set me free. In the moment that I chose Jesus Christ, everything fell away. Knowing that I'm loved and protected and safe for the first time in my whole life is almost inexplicable. I haven't ever felt anything like the peace of God. It truly surpasses all understanding.
13: Angela turned away from her past and grew closer to God. Today, she says what she once sought, control, power, and money, is nothing compared to a life surrendered to Jesus Christ.
12: I would tell someone that feels like they have to control that it is exhausting and it's a burden you do not have to carry and that you weren't designed to carry. You can give that burden to God. God loving me filled the hole of perfectionism, power, control. He's just waiting for you to turn to him so that he can give you the peace and the love and the joy that you won't find anywhere else in this world.
1: Yes, and amen. Praise God for what he did in Angela's life. Hear that truth that she found out through a personal experience. She was living her life just wanting to control everything. And you know, that's understandable, especially when bad things happen to you and you feel like you weren't protected and you wonder why something happened and you feel like you need to control to protect yourself because you didn't realize that there all along was somebody who was protecting you, which is God. But you know, we live in a broken, fallen world and there is darkness and there is sin. And in the Word of God, it does not promise us an easy life. There is no promise that says that we're never going to have trials or tribulations. No, the Word of God actually points to the fact that we are going to have trials and tribulations and unfortunate things might happen in our lives. But here's the beauty of the gospel, of having a relationship with Jesus that Angela found out for herself through an experience with the one true living God. That we were not created to control. We cannot control everything. It is a false sense of identity, and it is a lie that we think that we can. But when we fully surrender our lives to Jesus, when we realize that there is one true living God, that he loved the world so much that he sent his one and only son, Jesus, and whoever believes in him, believes that he was on this earth, believes that he lived a perfect, sinless life, believes that he died on the cross for our sins, for the sins of this world, and believes that he resurrected 3 days later and is now seated at the right hand of the Father, interceding for you and me. The Word of God says that when we believe that, we are saved. We are saved. We are seen. We are known. But the Word of God says that even while we were yet still sinners, Christ died for us because he loves us. So I don't know where you're at right now with God. Maybe you were a Christian many years ago and you've walked away. Maybe you've never fully surrendered your life to Christ. But I would encourage you to do that today because that is where true peace, that is where true joy, healing, protection, all the things that you are honestly and earnestly searching for is found in a relationship with Christ. Angela's testimony proves that. And if you want to know that for yourself, surrender to God. And I would just encourage you, pray and give us a call, 1-800-700-7000. One of our prayer center representatives would love to pray that sinner's prayer of just surrender with you. So give us a call. God bless you guys. See you next time.
7: Some of the most engaging and inspiring conversations that I've experienced have taken place in mi casa, right at home, gathered around the dinner table with family and friends, just enjoying a great meal. You know, in between laughter and honest reflections, we've often delved into the profound meaning of life and our purpose in this world. This is exactly what I hope and I envision Casa Zoen to be for you, a safe place to explore the extraordinary God-gifted life. You know, your outlook on life may be hope-filled or maybe you harbor doubts, you feel wounded by negative experiences, or even disenchanted with religious or spiritual beliefs. I want you to know that you're not alone in your quest for meaning and purpose. As we journey together and experience this God-gifted life, we're bound to face great adversity and sorrow. But the good news of Jesus is summarized in these words when he said, "The thief comes only to steal, kill, and destroy. I have come that you may have life and have it abundantly." Here, Zoen is the original Greek word in the Bible for the God-gifted life that Christ came to give you. So I hope you'll join me each week in every episode as we ask the difficult questions, as we open our hearts to this Zoen way of living, and together we discover the divine purpose we were created to fulfill. Welcome home to Casa Zoen.
14: And they tell me it was a very cold morning when they went to get the results. They stepped into the car. My dad grabbed the envelope. He got in the car, and my mom just waited silently for the results. And my dad opened the envelope, and he just read, "It's positive." Welcome to Casa Zoen podcast. My name is Roberto, and I'm so excited and thankful that you're watching and hearing this podcast. You know, when I was born to parents in the city of Puebla, Mexico. If there are any Poblanos hearing or watching this, shout out to you guys. I was born in Puebla, Mexico, and my parents got this news that rocked their world. You know, they were expecting their firstborn son to be healthy and strong, and they were new believers in Jesus. They were followers of Jesus, and my parents were in ministry. They didn't have a lot of money. They were just faithful followers of Jesus. And my dad, as a pastor, he was helping a local church start up. And they got these news that really shook their faith. It really tested their faith. I was born with what is called a rare bleeding disorder called hemophilia, specifically hemophilia type A, which is a bleeding disorder where one of the proteins that is dedicated or that helps the clotting process in your blood, one of these proteins called the factor VIII protein, is either missing or in low doses in the body. So these proteins help anytime there's a cut, anytime there's some sort of bleeding internally, they kick in and they help that bleeding stop. And people that have hemophilia, it's not that they bleed more than other people. It's just that the bleeding doesn't stop. And in my case, I was born with this severe hemophilia type A where my factor levels were below 1%. And my parents tell me this story that they were believing that I was going to be healthy. And they went to get the blood tests done at the lab. And they tell me it was a very cold morning when they went to get the results. They stepped into the car. My dad grabbed the envelope. He got in the car. And my mom just waited silently for the results. And my dad opened the envelope and he just read, "It's positive." And immediately when my mom heard those words, she just felt, she tells me, this wave of just anguish and fear and all these feelings of just helplessness, because she understood what this disease meant. She had seen how much suffering this disease had caused in her brother, who had also been born with this rare bleeding disorder. And people that have this condition, they suffer a lot in their joints. There's bleedings that become severe in the joint areas usually, and those joints get atrophied. They develop a type of arthritis. And back in the day, we're talking 35 years ago, when I was born in Mexico, this disease, there wasn't much information about it. And to top it all off, there really wasn't much care or much medical care available. The medicine that was needed was really hard or almost non-existent to find. And so you can imagine my parents being in a developing country, not having access to world-class medicine to treat this disease. And so this just set up a whole cascade of questions in their lives, in their hearts about, God, why is this happening? Why are you allowing this? If Jesus, you say that you come to give us this abundant life, why are we struggling? Like, why is this happening? And you know what? Those questions, you have permission to ask those questions. That's one of the things that I learned through my parents. It's okay to ask God those big questions. In fact, it's even okay to complain and pour out your complaint to God. But there's a difference between complaining and pouring out your complaint to God and complaining about God. There's a huge difference. And so when you complain and you pour out your complaint before God, He gives you a different perspective. He walks with you. And like I said before, this God-gifted life is meant to be walked out through those difficult circumstances. So my parents began to ask God for wisdom and guidance in how to treat this condition. And I want to share with you just, I have so many stories I could share, but I want to share two stories where I saw the goodness of God, where we saw the provision of God, and in a way that really showed to us that we weren't alone in this process, that we didn't have to walk through these circumstances on our own. And this highlights a very, very important point that I want you to meditate on. And as I tell you these stories, these real stories, I want you to think about this. God's goodness is not contingent on my circumstance. God's goodness is not contingent on your circumstance. Your circumstance is contingent on God's goodness. Your circumstance does not dictate whether God is good or not good. God's goodness supersedes, it is above, it reigns above your circumstance. And yet his goodness permeates, fills, redeems your circumstance so that all things work together for the good of those who love God, who have been called according to his purpose. That is the difference of walking with Jesus and not walking with him. It has nothing to do with me being better. This is not because my parents were better people than others. This has nothing to do with Christians being better. On the contrary, it has to do with us realizing that we are in need. Friend, we did not have the resources. My parents didn't have the solutions. Our only hope was Jesus. And so when you have nothing left but to turn to God, that is when you realize that this God-gifted life, this Zoen life, it really comes from him, not from your own understanding, not from your strength, not from your resources, from your money, from your connections. It comes from God. And there's a humility and a dependence that is crafted in that moment that gives you the strength to walk through it. And so the first story that I want to share with you, I was 2 years old and my parents were seeking to get a surgery for me in my eye. On top of having been born with this severe rare bleeding disorder called hemophilia, I was also born with what is called strabismus in one of my eyes, and the eye wasn't placed correctly, but no ophthalmologist wanted to touch me. And you can imagine why, because surgery involves bleeding and surgery involves risk. And so the doctors were like, you know, they told my parents, don't touch it. Just leave the child as is. He'll grow up with an eye that doesn't work, you know, whatever, but it's better to save his life. But my parents, when they heard that, they didn't take that. They were persevering. They just believed that God wanted the best for me, and they always knocked. They always believed that God was going to intervene, whether through a miraculous supernatural intervention or through medical help. And in my story, I have seen the goodness of God time and time and again, not just through supernatural ways, but through the help and the care of doctors and nurses throughout my life. And so my parents, through a series of just knocking and just searching, they finally found an ophthalmologist brave enough and trained to be able to do this surgery. But this is what we needed. We needed Factor. This is the clotting replacement protein that was given to kids, that is given so that they could perform the surgery and I don't bleed to death. And back in the day in Mexico, like I said, it was very difficult to find this medicine, this factor 8, this replacement protein. And to tell you this, we needed about seven medicine vials of this factor for the surgery. And then that was going to be the way that the surgery could be successful and lower risk to say it that way. But that medicine was expensive. To give you an idea, back in the day, one of those vials was $500. So you do the math, 500 times seven. That was beyond my parents' capability. Like I said, they were in ministry. They didn't have a lot of money. They were starting out in their marriage. My mom was in her early 20s. My dad was in his late 20s, but they were young. This was beyond their ability, but they believed God. They kept praying. They were surrounded by a community of people that believed that God had me in the palm of his hand. And I just want to say, when you're surrounded by people that believe that God is with you in the hard circumstances, in the valley, that is what lifts you up. And that's what we saw time and time again. And through a donation, I believe it was through the Red Cross, through the hospital, somebody connected my parents to this person. And the social worker lady that was connected was able to give us this medicine free of charge. And the medicine was available to me for the surgery. Now, but this is the thing that happened. And it is by God's grace that I'm here, because I could have died on the operating table. And this is what happened. So the doctor is getting ready to perform the surgery on my eye. My parents are hugging each other. They tell me that, you know, they have just a knot in their throat. They're believing, they're trusting God. They believe that he is with us. And yet at the same time, we're human and we're experiencing all these emotions of trusting and walking it out, right? Little by little, every step. And they're hugging each other and they're waiting. And for whatever reason, the surgeon comes out of the OR, and he says, we're almost ready to prep him. We just are waiting for the medicine to go through the suero. I forget the name. It's just the drip down, right? I said it in Spanish. But, you know, the medicine's coming down through the drip. And my dad's like, wait. That's not how you put the concentrate. That's not how you put the vial. You actually have to put it through the vein. You have to, you know, it's a direct infusion in the vein. And if the doctor hadn't come out, if the surgeon hadn't come out, I would have bled probably on the operating table because the factor levels wouldn't have risen high enough so that it would be safe to operate. And I just believe that God in his mercy allowed that doctor to come out so that I could be here to tell you how God really does take care and perform miracles. Now, I understand that many times those stories don't turn out like that. And like I said before, this is not because we're better than anybody else. It is simply because we have decided to trust Jesus. And this abundant life that he says is really meant to be experienced. Now, this Jesus that said that talked about this abundant life is the same Jesus that said in John 16 that he said, in this world, you have trouble. You will have trouble in this world, but take heart. I have overcome the world. I have overcome the world. You know, when I look back and remember these stories, the reason I can tell you with such certainty and with such conviction is because my mom kept a journal when I was young. Coming out of the surgery, she began to pen down her experiences walking this out by faith. And I can read her diary where she says, we're here at the hospital and you just came out and God provided the medicine for you. And not only did he provide the medicine that we needed that we couldn't afford, but he also gave us 7 more vials that we could take home. And I believe that God is going to heal you, that he will sustain you. And I'm just so grateful for how Jesus has sustained us during this time. This is the evidence that I can look back. I still have this little journal at home that I can just read and gain so much strength through it. And at the same time, just be grateful and even pass it on to my children now, how God's goodness has been manifested through these difficult circumstances. There's another story that I want to share with you, which is also as outstanding for us. And it's when I was 6 years old. Now, people that have this condition and that have been born with hemophilia, they develop a lot of problems if you're not treated correctly. So like I mentioned, my mom, she saw her brother, his body was deformed. He had deformities in his joints. He couldn't walk properly. It was a very, very brutal process. And my mom was concerned that was going to happen to me. And it's understandable when you see that. And by the time I was 5 years old, between 3 to 5, I had developed what is called a target joint in my right ankle. Now, this target joint is basically just an area of the body that repeatedly suffers bleeds. And what happens when there's a bleed and inflammation, I'm sure if you've had, you know, you just twist your ankle and there's inflammation. Well, imagine getting those like repeated times over and over again, and there's no time for the joint to heal. What happens is that lining of the joint called the synovium gets inflamed. And over time, after repeated bleeds and the blood coming into the joint, the cartilage becomes damaged. And when the cartilage begins to degenerate, then that joint doesn't move properly. It's rigid and it hurts a lot. And so you can't walk properly anymore. And that's what had happened to me. My parents would push me around in a little stroller type of thing. And they would take me to places. They didn't want to use a wheelchair, but they used a little type of stroller. And I remember wearing one of those, you know, not a real shoe, but just kind of those slippers so that my ankle wouldn't feel pressure. And at times during first grade, I have these memories where my dad would take me to school and would carry me on his shoulders. And I would walk into class and everybody would be watching. And I would feel this, just all these feelings of a little bit of embarrassment and just feeling everybody was watching me because I'm not walking in like the other kids. And I have to sit down. And when other kids would go to recess, I would stay behind because I couldn't go out and play. And I don't share this with you just to gain any empathy or sympathy or to feel bad for myself. I know that a lot of you have gone through extremely difficult circumstances. But I share this with you because it was in those moments where I started to learn as a young kid to look to God, that the faith of my parents, this trust in this Jesus who I'm talking to you about, this trust became my own. And it began to grow as my own faith, not just because my parents believe, but because I believe. And so the Jesus of the stories, the Jesus of the Gospels, became the Jesus of my story. And when I saw Jesus heal the sick, when I saw Jesus heal the blind, when I saw Jesus feed the multitudes, this Jesus became my hope. And this Jesus became the one who could provide for me, the one who could watch over me. And so from a young age, I had this realization that God is with us in the midst of these difficult circumstances. God is with us. And I was so thankful to be surrounded by a community of people that believe the same. I just want to give a shout out to anybody who carried me at one time, who helped take care of me, who prayed with me, who cried with my parents, because it is that community of believers that sustained us during this time. And specifically, a community of believers that God used to demonstrate His goodness, His love to us, was the Koinonia Fellowship, the church Koinonia in Hanford, California. Shout out to you guys. I love you. My family loves you. If you're a part of that community, your love just changed our lives. And I still get choked up because when I think of how God used you, I wouldn't be here if it wasn't for you, if it wasn't for God's goodness expressed through your lives. The Cromwell family, they blessed us so much. The pastors of Koinonia Church back in that time in California, my parents decided that I needed surgery for this ankle because, as I told you, it got to the point where the joint was so damaged that if I wanted to walk, if there was any prospect of me walking again, I needed a surgery. And back then, this surgery was very expensive. I mean, you thought the first surgery was expensive. This was on another level. I mean, athletes would get this, professional athletes could get this surgery. And it was only done in select places in the United States. But through this wonderful community of believers, this church in California and this family, we were able to go to the States for a couple of months. I think it was about 4 months. And my parents got connected with a hospital that was willing to do this surgery in my right ankle. And I remember walking into the apartment that the Koinonia family set up for us. It was completely set up for us. I mean, we left Mexico. We left all our belongings. My parents, again, in a step of faith, leaving everything behind. My dad's job. I mean, they put all their belongings in a little golf car. It was a red golf car back in the day, and Volkswagen. And we just went for it, believing that God would provide for us. And when I say we, really my parents, they were really the heroes of this story, Jesus in them, because they really trusted the Lord in a way that is just amazing to me. And it's still a source of strength for me and gratitude. And so I was a candidate for this surgery. And to make the long story short, I get the surgery right after some time spending in the States. And I still remember when I went to the OR, this nice, kind doctor showed me the syringe. It was a really long syringe with some, you know, reddish orange color. It was some, to put it in technical terms, it was a type of radioactive material, radioisotopes, I believe it is what it's called. And it just goes in the joint and it basically selectively targets that inflammation in the joint and it just brings the inflammation down. I believe they still do it to this day, although of course the medical practice has increased and it has gotten much better. But back in the day, we're talking 30 years ago, that's what they did for me so that it was a less invasive surgery, right? And it was a successful surgery. I was able to recuperate mobility in my ankle. It wasn't 100%, but it got to a place where I could walk again. And with physical therapy, the doctors were very expectant that I was going to recover. But then it came to the point where, okay, how much is this going to cost? I mean, my parents didn't have medical insurance in the United States. They came from Mexico only for a short time for this surgery. That was why we came. And my parents tell me the story that, you know, and I do have memories of this. Of course, as a young kid, you're shielded from the actual, you know, numbers of how much this is going to cost. They're not bothering you with that. They're not burdening you with that. But I remember going up the elevator to the social worker and my parents wondering, how are we going to pay for this? How in the world are we going to pay for this? And they go to the social worker and my dad is trying to like just kind of kindly and discreetly get an estimate of how much this is going to cost. And the lady just, it seemed like she was evading the question. She wasn't quite sure what to say. And then finally my dad's like, how much do we owe? And the lady says, I'm sorry, sir. I don't know what you're asking. You don't know anything. Your son here in the computer, it says that he's in a program that covers the whole cost of the surgery. You don't know anything. And my parents are like, what? And my dad just, it's funny. He to this day, he thinks it's funny that he asked like, who put him there? Like, how is he there? And she's like, I don't know. And my mom tells me that she just kind of gently reached over and grabbed my dad's leg and just squeezed it like, stop asking questions, right? And the lady was like, do you want us to ask? Do you want me to find out who did this? And my dad's like, no, it's fine. Thank you so much. And immediately as they're walking out, just tears rolling through their eyes, you know, they're just in awe of what God has done. Total miracle. To this day, my friend, I don't know who put me there. I don't know who was the doctor or the nurse, or I don't know. We don't even know who. Maybe an angel put me in there. I don't know. But I can tell you that it was a miracle. It was a provision from the Lord. And again, it was this reality of God coming into our circumstances. Through the times of tears, of doubts, of fears, of leaving your country, of not knowing the language, of all the struggles that come with the unknown, the life of God was manifested in our lives. And so I want to just share this with you because I want to encourage you, like I said before, my friend, when we go through hard circumstances, when we go through difficult trials, it's normal to question God's goodness. It's normal to say, God, where are you? Why are you allowing this to happen? So many times I know I look back and I wonder, where would I be if I hadn't gone through that? You know, that verse in the scriptures in Romans 8 that says that God works all things for the good for those who love him, who have been called according to his purpose. All things work for the good for those who love God, who have been called according to his purpose. God is good. God is not the source of sickness. God is not the source of your pain. God is good, and he is actively redeeming your circumstances when you come to him and you cry out to him. One of the Psalms that I love, that you see it in the Old Testament, in the scriptures, David, the psalmist, the poet, he pours out his complaint before God. He doesn't complain about God, but he pours out his complaint. And this psalm, Psalm 34, has been such an encouragement to me because he's very clear about this. And he says, the righteous man, the man or the woman who follows God, who is seeking after God, he or she will go through many struggles, many trials. But God comes to the rescue every time. He's very clear. We're going to go through trials. We're going to go through suffering. Where there is a world that God created, where humans have been given free will, and we have the agency to choose love or to reject love, we have the freedom to choose God or to reject him. In that type of world, there is going to be suffering. That is the world we live in. We could live in a different world, but that's not the world God created. He gave us this world, and we have this ability to choose him, to say, God, I need you. I don't want to go through this circumstance on my own. I need you. And it takes courage and humility to admit that it's not on your own strength. When I look back and I look at all those instances, all those times where God responded, where God showed his goodness, it wasn't because of our intelligence. It wasn't because of our resources. It wasn't because of all the connections that we had. It was because God was weaving a scarlet thread of redemption through the tapestry of our lives. And God wants to do that for you. He is weaving this scarlet thread of redemption in the tapestry of your life. And the reason I know that 100% in my bones is because that scarlet thread is seen in the body that was broken, Jesus Christ on the cross, pouring out his life for you and for me. You see, this love of God, the way you receive this love is when you realize that Jesus, the Son of God, gave his life for you and for me on the cross, where he carried our pain, he carried my sickness, and it's no longer mine. I don't have to appropriate that sickness. He defeated it on the cross. Everything that has cost you pain, every injustice, every betrayal, everything that has rifted you from God, he carried it on the cross. And we know that for God so loved the world that he gave his only son, Jesus, that whoever believes in him, trusts in him, will not perish, but have Zoen, will have this eternal life, this God-gifted life. This is the reality of the God of the scriptures, the Jesus of the gospels that has revealed himself to us. He wants to do something in your life. I share this with you because what I have experienced, I want you to

is the Son of God, that he is the one who has come to give you salvation, rescue, not just physically, not just materially, not just in your provisions. Yes, those things are important. But the most important is that he has come to give you this life in your innermost being, where God's Spirit comes into your life, breathes a new life in you. And so Christianity is not a behavior modification religion. No, of course your behaviors change. But the most important thing is that you become a daughter. You become a son of God. In your innermost being, you're right with God. You can approach God without fear. You can approach God without condemnation. Without shame, he has forgiven your sins. He has made you new. That is what Christianity is about. There is grace and peace given to you. God's grace, his gift of life is given to you. And now you can have peace. All of this that I have shared with you, this life of God that we have experienced, it could not have happened without our lives being surrendered to Jesus. Because we surrendered our lives to Jesus, we saw his goodness. We saw his mercy. We saw his provision. He walked with us through the valley. He never left us. He never abandoned us. And this same Jesus wants to do the same for you. So friend, I want to invite you to trust him wherever you are. Just a simple prayer like this. Jesus, if you really are who you say you are, if you really did these things for Roberto and you can do it in my life, show yourself, reveal yourself to me. I want to experience and taste that you are good. I want to see and taste that you are good. I want the same thing. If you do that with sincerity of heart, I know that God will surprise you, that God will reveal himself to you. And so friend, I just thank you for taking the time to listen. It has been a joy for me to share a little bit of my story. There are so many more stories that I hope that I can share down the road of how God's goodness has been shown to me and my family. And I continue in this journey day by day, believing that God is walking with me through every trial. And I know he will do the same. So thank you for listening to Casa Zoen podcast. It is my joy. I want to invite you, if this has been a blessing to you, to like, share, comment, whatever you feel led to, subscribe to the channel. And I hope to see you again and that we can share these wonderful conversations here in Casa Zoen podcast. God bless you.

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13: 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Welcome to Newsmakers, a show where we go behind the headlines each week to bring you interviews with pastors, entertainers, politicians, and other notable figures. 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It's called Investigating the Supernatural, Angels and Demons. We traveled across America looking at evidence for the supernatural. 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Now, on today's show, we start with Noah's Ark. Has the location been found? Well, Andrew Jones of Noah's Ark Scans is here to explain his findings. Let's welcome him here to Newsmakers.

0: Can you talk generally from a 30,000 foot view about the evidence that you believe does back the existence of the Ark? And by the way, you are on site right now, right in front of the place where you believe some of this evidence is.
1: Thank you for having me back on. Yes, I am here in the mountains of Ararat. We're just beside the Iranian border here in eastern Turkey. And in this area, many expeditions have gone here in the past, from looking on the big mountain, which is right over here, actually, the big Mount Ararat. And then, of course, the Durupnar boat formation here that Ron Wyatt and others investigated in the 1980s. And so we're back in the news because of the evidence, the soil analysis, the GPR scans being reanalyzed by professionals. And again, it just brings more and more data to this site. That's why we're excited to share it. I came out here in 1997. I was in college. I came out here as a tourist just to see it myself. I got interested, really wanting to pursue more than just taking pictures. I met up with Dr. Salih Bayrak Tutan, who's a retired now professor of geology from Ataturk University at that time. And he had been studying this site, even up to today, because he's still around. He's been studying this region and site for many decades. And he really believed that this is the best possible candidate for Noah's Ark. And so I asked him some of the questions about the geology and why people say it's a rock or it's a syncline or a mud that's went around a rock and things like that. And he gave me the details about, you know, what's going on at the site and why he thinks it's more than that. And so then in 2019, with the history, the Science Channel was here. And with permission from the Turkish government, we were out here scanning for a Science Channel documentary film. And that's when we did the GPR at that time. And we did two different types of scanning that would go at different depths. That material, initially, the report that was coming from that expedition showed right angles and some parallel lines. And it was an American archaeologist who was not part of our team who analyzed that. And he said, look, if you were to do an excavation, I would say do it right here because I'm seeing a series of right angles about 7 meters down or 21 feet. So we gave this raw data to an American geophysicist. She said, look, about 4 meters down, there is a tunnel, a series of voids that connects that goes from the pointed top end all the way to a little past where there's a big boulder in the middle. And she said, it's following the center line of the boat formation. And then she saw a broken up one on the inside edge of this boat perimeter. And so she said, these are, you know, voids. This is something that hasn't filled in yet. And so she thought that was very interesting. And then at the center of this boat formation, she found an almost squarish shape. I call it a central atrium, but this center void that goes down almost 40 feet, 13 meters below the surface. And that's actually where our data bottoms out. And so we have this tunnel leading to a central cavity, and then we're having right below that, and this is something we haven't even released yet, right below where this the central hallway or corridor is, this tunnel, you're seeing these very faint series of parallel lines and right angles as if they're support beams for the floor. You could say if this was a natural object, I mean, a man-made object, you know, something that's not just random. You're seeing this whole thing, and it's going down in depth, so it's not a shallow feature.
0: Let me ask you really quick on that, because that's the question a lot of people have. You know, for so many years, people obviously they built a visitor center there. There's been speculation. Why has it taken so long to get in there and actually look? Right, that's the question people have.
1: Things move very slowly here. you know, I live out here most of the year, or I should say half the year. And so when you're meeting with these officials, it's either the same story or they say, well, talk to someone, and then you're just kind of waiting around. So, you know, we'll see what happens.
0: So, okay, you are standing in front of this mountain where you believe the Ark could be. Can you show them right now where that formation is? I think they can probably see it, but can you kind of point it out so they can see?
1: Yeah,
0: let
1: me turn my camera just a little bit more. So on right behind me, so this is there's a central boulder that people mistakenly think it's bedrock, but the ERT scans show that it's actually a huge boulder. And now in this mud flow, this is a big earth flow that where the mountainside, you know, hundreds of thousands or whatever it was, 1,000 years ago, whatever, we don't know the date yet, but it collapsed. And in this mud flow, you do see this boat formation, and there's a lot of boulders in it. This boulder, actually, it's the same type of rock that's found at the very, very top at this. There's kind of a Saddleback Crescent ridge there. It's limestone full of fossils, fossilized coral. But when you see that boulder, this is the edge of it. This is the western side I'm standing on. And it goes all the way there, and then I'm kind of drawing, looking at my camera. But that's the boat shape in the valley floor. So we're, that's about 6,500 feet elevation. We're about 1,500 feet off the valley floor here. And all this material around me, according to Dr. Salibar Tutan, this is sedimentary rock, so laid down by the flood. This is, it's not, there is mixed inside, like the mud flow itself, this earth flow around it, is a melange of different types of rocks. There are basalt, like volcanic rock inside, but most of it is sedimentary rock. You see even that red rock up there, it's sedimentary rock, the boulders, limestone. And so all of this is evidence for water being in this area. Of course, the fossils we found here. But this is the formation that got everyone interested. And we keep hearing this thing that, oh no, this is found all over the place in this area. So why is this thing unique? That is totally not true. This is the only one. First of all, what really got people interested was the boat shape and then measuring it to be 300 cubits. You know, if you find a boat shape anywhere in the world and you think it's Noah's Ark and it's like 1,500 feet long, then it does not match the biblical record. So if this thing didn't match the biblical record, it was just a random shape out here, then no one would have gotten interested. But because you have that exact length, you can see why people got excited about it back in the 60s.
0: Well, I so appreciate you breaking it all down. We're going to keep having you back as new developments unfold. And thank you for being on site there so you can kind of show us and we could actually see it and not just talk about it. And we appreciate your time today.
1: Thank you for having me again.
0: 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We'll be right back in just a moment with more Newsmakers.
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6: I wanted to be a boy one week. I wanted to be a girl next week. It was constantly like that, confusion always in my mind. I always felt like I was more in tune to femininity.
7: At 16, Tommy decided it was time to give in to those desires. Now addicted to meth, he dropped out of school and began frequenting gay chat rooms and nightclubs.
6: I had an internal knowing that it was just wrong.
7: Despite his doubts, Tommy started taking female hormones and making plans to have a sex change operation. Tommy was doing drugs with his brother and sister when he felt an oppressive, paralyzing fear.
8: Terrified, Tommy left the house and went to his mom, who had recently committed her life to Christ.
6: I had to cry out to God because I just knew in that moment that he was the only one that was able to help me. So I remember just telling him, I'm sorry of the lifestyle that I was living. I just went into this deep place of repenting and asking for forgiveness. If Jesus did it for me, he could do it for you. We all need a savior. We all come from a place of brokenness.
0: Welcome back to Newsmakers. Next up, Dr. Jeremiah Johnston pushes back on claims about the location of Noah's Ark. He has a response to Noah's Ark scans, so let's welcome him here to the show to break it all down. You pushed back gently on this, and you know what I love about your journey and your story is that you know, you're an academic. You know the New Testament and the Old Testament incredibly well. What is it that sort of convinces you that maybe some of those claiming they know where Noah's Ark is might have it wrong?
9: Well, let me just say this, Billy. I'm always honored to be on with you because you're a thinker. And we need to be Christian thinkers. The great commandment is to love God with our heart, soul, and mind, right? And so one thing I know is there are fine Christians who are utterly convinced that this is the site of Noah's Ark. And so I want to say this in the most pastoral of terms. I want it to be true. I wish it was. It's just not. And do I believe in a global flood? Yes. Do I believe Genesis should be taken literally? Yes. But this site has been in the headlines since 1959. And we need to stop sharing it. We need to be more critical in how we approach it. And the problem is the evidence just does not support the claims that are being made by some very fine Christians. And I want to be very clear about that. These are very sincere people, but sincerity does not equal truth. And we have to hold the Bible to the highest of critical standards. And we cannot privilege it just because of faith. We have to understand based on evidence that we have an evidence-based faith. And so what we see happening right now with this ground-penetrating radar, GPR, I've used it. I've been to the archaeological sites. It's very reliable. If you and I want to go look in the dry sands of Egypt, for example, in Oxyrhynchus for biblical manuscripts, but it's totally unreliable in mountainous geographical areas. Does that make sense?
0: It does. No, it does. And I think, you know, one of the things, just so people understand this, because, and I think people know this about you because you've been everywhere over the last couple of years talking about a lot of different things, but your new book, The Jesus Discoveries, 10 Historic Finds That Bring Us Face to Face with Jesus, you're looking at archaeological discoveries. You have no problem with doing that. In fact, you love doing that because it points people back to the Lord. So it's not that you're opposed to that. It's that you're talking about the technology here from your perspective, not really providing the evidence that people say that it does. Here's the other question about this that I think is really interesting. It's an important one. There's a site that since 1959, people have been talking about. And in fact, Turkey even installed a visitor center there because it was so popular.
9: True. Yeah.
0: So you have to wonder, why has nobody dug there then, right? Because like that would be the thing you would expect would have happened after all these decades. I don't know if you have any insight on that. To me, that's what would solve the puzzle.
9: Well, I do have insight. We have a nonprofit called Christian Thinker Society, and we would happily accept about $500,000 of your donations to actually go dig there, but we're not going to find anything. I can tell you that the GPR is unreliable. The right angles, the areas where it shows that there could be water penetration, they're just not accurate with what we know. I mean, I say this again. I want it to be true. I wish it was, but it's not. You can see the same kind of geographical formations when you fly into places like Las Vegas. And so it's very important that we understand that as Christians, we do not want to engage in speculation and sensationalism. We have so much truth on our side, Billy, that we don't have to appeal to egregious levels of, oh, because the scan of a GPR, which is like the equivalent of a metal detector, says that there could be shafts and right angles. You're going to find that in any mountainous terrain in eastern Turkey. And there's nothing unique about this. It's clickbait. And I just want believers to be careful that we never go beyond the evidence, because we have enough truth on our side to win people to Jesus Christ.
0: Well, and, you know, I think that, you know, we've kind of covered that now. I mean, we've gone into it, and I want to talk about another thing before I let you go after here. And I appreciate you doing this, because it is important that we cover both sides of this. You have people out there and they sincerely believe, like you were saying, that
9: absolutely
0: this is the site. And I think, look, at the end of the day, those people have even said, maybe we're wrong. Maybe we'll find out we're wrong. So it is going to be interesting if there are ever any, it just, again, it makes you, it's like, okay, we've had all this time. Why haven't we done it? And if we do, and I know it's expensive and you need permission. So if that does happen and then it's proven wrong, people will move on, I'm sure, to another site. Do you think, let me ask you this, do you think it's possible that the actual site would have remained somewhere? Like, is it possible we could find those remains at any point? Or do you think no?
9: It's plausible, but as a believer, I really don't care, because I'm so focused on the death, burial, and resurrection of Jesus Christ. And so is it plausible? Yes. But to say the claims that many associated with this dig have said, that they have found the Ark of the Covenant, they have the actual blood of Christ, there are chariot wheels in the Red Sea that they have discovered, Billy, that's just not honest. And again, all of the scripture, All 753,000 words of the English translation of Scripture points to one fact and one fact alone, that Jesus died for our sins according to Scripture, that he was buried, and then, as he quotes Hosea 6, 2, and 3, he was raised from the dead on the third day. And so, whether it's the Ark of the Covenant or Noah's Ark, these are fascinating things that have a historical perspective, but they're not important to my essential doctrine, because my essential doctrine is Jesus' death and resurrection on my behalf. Does that help people? I want it to help Christians that I hopefully find it, but it's not a hill to die on. I mean, I hope to talk to Moses someday and be like, what were you, you know, where did you think it landed, you know, in Genesis? But my faith isn't hinging on it. And so we have to be so careful as believers that we don't sensationalize and go beyond the evidence.
0: I appreciate your approach to this too, because I think these are difficult topics sometimes to push back, and you did it really gently and lovingly, the way we should as Christians. And so I appreciate your approach to all of this.
9: Well, I hope I'm wrong. I hope I'm proven wrong. I hope we can find Noah's Ark, but my faith doesn't hinge on it. And I appreciate, honestly, Billy, your scholarship and your ability to bring us together to have these important conversations. That's where truth lies, and I appreciate you having me.
0: Well, you've now heard both sides of the Noah's Ark debate. You can decide for yourself. And as for CBN, we'll keep covering new developments as they unfold. We'll be right back in just a moment with more Newsmakers.
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0: Welcome back to Newsmakers on the CBN News Channel. For our final segment, we have Troy Miller, head of the National Religious Broadcasters. He has filed a complaint with the FCC against Jimmy Kimmel. Let's welcome Troy to the show to explain why. Jimmy Kimmel is once again under fire, this time over a recent monologue targeting President Donald Trump. Troy Miller, there's a lot to break down here. Thank you for joining me today.
1: Oh, thanks for having me.
0: All right, so let's just start. For those who have somehow missed this, and I don't think many have, but in case they have, what did Kimmel say that has led to so much, you know, frustration and debate?
1: Well, so we had the media correspondents dinner, the annual dinner that's held in Washington, D.C. was coming up, and Kimmel decided to do kind of a mock, like he was at the dinner in his monologue earlier this week. And so as he did that, they put a bunch of old footage in, and he made this joke towards the first lady. The camera goes, shows the first lady, you know, supposedly sitting in the audience, and then he says to her, "Well, you look pretty good for an expected widow," you know. So he makes this comment about her being an expected widow, coming up to a widow. This to a woman whose husband, the president of the United States, has had two assassination attempts on his life. And so at the minimum, you could say this joke was about as disrespectful to the first lady and to the office. But I think we all know the worst of it is these kinds of jokes really do incite violence out there in our culture today.
0: Well, and that's why your organization, National Religious Broadcasters, you've requested that the FCC actually investigate that. And, you know, you put out a statement on this. Talk about the decision as an organization to push for that.
1: We did, you know, because at the root of what we do here at the NRB, we are the defenders of freedom of speech, first rights, freedom of the present, freedom of religion. But there are boundaries in our society, as you know. You can't walk into a movie theater and yell fire. You know, you can't incite violence. And that's clearly written into the Federal Communications Code and into the law. And so I consulted with our general counsel, Mike Ferris. We went looked at this. We looked at the footage over and over again, and we decided that really Jimmy Kimmel crossed that line. And so we put a complaint into the FCC asking them to investigate this under those guidelines.
0: You know, at some point, too, I know Disney has been under fire, obviously, because they're the parent organization for Jimmy Kimmel's show, essentially, the network that it's on. It'll be interesting to see if they respond or do anything. What are you hoping to see happen in this case with the FCC? They investigate it, and what do you want to see happen from there?
1: Well, look, we see too much of this going on in the airwaves, especially in the media and out of Hollywood. And it's had real world consequences. You know, we've just come off, like I said, two assassination attempts on the president. We had Charlie Kirk's assassination. We've had multiple school shootings that have gone on, and just a number of other things. So we think it's time that the Federal Communications really cracks down on this kind of speech. So we're hoping that, first of all, that they'll do the investigation, they'll look into this, and then if it meets the criteria of speech that was inciting violence, the ABC and Jimmy Kimmel should pay a price for this.
0: You know, what was your reaction? Let's just talk about what happened at the White House Correspondents' Dinner, because obviously incredibly shocking, a historic moment. We have never seen anything like that happen, you know, at the event. The Washington Hilton is a very popular hotel for a lot of events, the prayer breakfast. You know, I think you've been there many times. I've been there many times. Mm-hmm. You know, I was there last year at last year's White House Correspondents' Dinner, did not go this year. But when you saw the headlines, when you saw what happened, what went through your heart and your mind?
1: Well, the first thing that went through my heart was everybody okay? Because these events can turn into, I mean, there were, you know, literally, I think the ballroom holds 2,500 people there for that. There were multiple receptions going on different floors. My daughter, who's our director of communications, was actually at one of those receptions. So the first thing in my mind was to grab my phone and text her, "Where are you? You okay? Is everything good?" But then also to immediately, Billy, I immediately started praying for the people in that building and praying for their safety and the safety of law enforcement who has to deal with this. But I really just closed my eyes and I was like, not again, Lord. We've had another one go off. Not again.
0: You know, one last thing I wanted to ask you about. Jimmy Kimmel has been responding to this now, basically claiming that this was an age gap joke, that, you know, that he was making a joke about the fact that there's a big age gap between Melania Trump and Donald Trump. When you saw his reaction and his response to the outrage, what did you think about that?
1: Spin. The first thing word that came in my mind was spin. This is a spin. I've watched that clip over and over and over again, and there was nowhere in there that you would have gotten any indication that what he was referring to was the age gap between Donald Trump and his wife, Melania. As a matter of fact, you know, we know how healthy Trump is. He just had his annual physical as a president, and so he can spin it any way he wants. But I think we all know what he was talking about was the elimination of the president.
0: Well, Troy Miller, appreciate you taking the time as always today. Thank you so much.
1: Thanks for having me.
0: You can read more about this story at cbnnews.com. We'll continue to cover new developments as they unfold, and we'll be right back in just a moment with more Newsmakers.
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0: That's all for Newsmakers. 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
18: Some of the most engaging and inspiring conversations that I've experienced have taken place in mi casa, right at home, gather around the dinner table with family and friends, just enjoying a great meal. You know, in between laughter and honest reflections, we've often delved into the profound meaning of life and our purpose in this world. This is exactly what I hope and I envision Casa Zoen to be for you, a safe place to explore the extraordinary God-gifted life. You know, your outlook on life may be hope-filled, or maybe you harbor doubts, you feel wounded by negative experiences, or even disenchanted with religious or spiritual beliefs. I want you to know that you're not alone in your quest for meaning and purpose. As we journey together and experience this God-gifted life, we're bound to face great adversity and sorrow. But the good news of Jesus is summarized in these words when he said, "The thief comes only to steal, kill, and destroy. I have come that you may have life and have it abundantly." Here, Zoen is the original Greek word in the Bible for the God-gifted life that Christ came to give you. So I hope you'll join me each week and every episode as we ask the difficult questions, as we open our hearts to this Zoen way of living, and together we discover the divine purpose we were created to fulfill. Welcome home to Casa Zoen.
19: You know, when you think about an underdog story, you think about the hero, the person who is rising to the top against all odds, right? And we all root for this underdog. We want this underdog to win. And there's a vicarious experience that happens that you relate to this person and you want them to win because you're living it out through them, right? But in the case of my story, I am not the hero. In the case of our story, dealing with this genetic disorder, dealing with this bleeding disorder, we were not the heroes. And the doctor, very calmly but very directly, told me, if you train, this is happening because your body's not used to this. And if you run and if you do this, you could severely injure yourself. And he advised me not to run. That was his medical advice. I never played the victim card. My parents were really good at that, to help me see myself as a conqueror, to see myself the way God sees me. But that moment, I felt like I hit rock bottom. And I remember just bawling my eyes and a series of emotions, some of it self-pity, some of it anger, some of it frustration. Welcome to Casa Zoen. I'm your host, Roberto, and I'm so grateful and excited that you're watching or hearing this podcast. And I really do hope that you feel this is a safe place to explore all things spiritual in the way of Jesus for everyday living. In episode one, I was able to tell you a little bit about how I was born with a genetic disorder, a bleeding disorder called hemophilia type A. And so I want to encourage you, if you haven't listened or watched episode one, please go and watch it. Please go and hear it. I hope that it will be a blessing to you, that it will inspire you. I go into detail about what this genetic disorder is all about and how it can really cause, well, a life to be threatened. And when I was 2 years old, I talk about, I won't spoil it here so you can go and hear it or watch it, but I talk about how my life was in peril. And it was what we believe a supernatural intervention, the goodness of God intervening in my life so that I could live and tell you that God is good, that God answers prayers. But today I want to take sort of another approach, and I want to tell you a second part of my story that really changed the trajectory of our lives. And it's exciting because I know some of you will be able to relate to this. It's an immigrant story and it's an underdog story. And I think you would agree that all of us love a good underdog story. I mean, think of Rocky, right? Who doesn't like Rocky? And I think one of my favorite underdog stories, and I know I'm a little biased, is my own story. But you know, when you think about an underdog story, you think about the hero, the person who is rising to the top against all odds, right? And we all root for this underdog. We want this underdog to win. And there's a vicarious experience that happens that you relate to this person and you want them to win because you're living it out through them, right? But in the case of my story, I am not the hero. In the case of our story, dealing with this genetic disorder, dealing with this bleeding disorder, we were not the heroes. I believe that the hero is God. The hero is Jesus Christ. And through the unfolding, through every act, through every scene of my life, the one who is the hero working all things for the good is God. And there's a particular story that actually highlights this underdog story for me, and it's something I want to share with you today. So it started as an immigrant story because my parents decided to leave Mexico. I was born in Puebla, Mexico, and they decided to come to the United States. And my dad is a minister. He was a minister when I was born. And through some friends, the Cromwell family, they were able to come to the United States because they opened their doors, the doors of their church, so my dad could work at this church, Koinonia. And through an R1 visa, we were able to come as a family and be here in the United States. And it was just an incredible way that God opened the doors for us to come. Now, when you come to a different country, and like I said, some of you will relate to this, there are so many questions. There are so many unknowns. There are things that really weigh on your heart. And I remember as a almost 11-year-old, I didn't know English. I had a lot of questions, a lot of fears, a lot of doubts. And it's normal. It's expected that you have all these questions because the unknown is right before you. And I remember coming into fourth grade. I was supposed to be in fourth grade, but because I didn't know English, they put me back to third grade. And I remember just kind of getting upset and feeling a bit lost because I was like, I'm supposed to be in fourth grade. What is going on? Why am I getting back to third grade? But I distinctly remember being at the house that it was the apartment that this wonderful church community had helped us, had set up for us. They literally opened not just the doors of their church, but the doors of their hearts. And I just want to take a moment to say, if you are an immigrant and you are struggling and you are coming to a new area, a new place, you need to pray and ask God to provide a community of believers, a community of people who are genuine, people who love God, who they're not going to be perfect, but they sincerely love God and they sincerely want to serve and love other people. When you're surrounded by that type of community, you don't have to face these trials by yourself. We would not be here. I would not be here telling you this story if it wasn't for the faithfulness, if it wasn't for the support and the generosity of this church family, Koinonia Fellowship in Hanford, California. We wouldn't be here. So I just want to thank you guys. If you're listening, if you're part of that community, thank you so much. You have been Jesus with skin on for us. And I want to encourage you that you pray the same. And I know God will answer you. He doesn't show favoritism. God wants to do the same thing. He wants to provide for you just like he provided for me. So that is a mutual thing that we can have in common, that God wants to provide. He wants to take your underdog story and he wants to make something beautiful out of it. So I'm in third grade, back in third grade. And within 6 months, thankfully, I was able to learn English to a good level where I could go back to fourth grade. But I remember as an 11-year-old, thinking to myself, I don't want to do this by myself. I need you, God. I remember the first day of school, and I remember just praying and hearing my mom's words, trust in God. You're not going by yourself. Jesus is with you. And so the reality of God, the reality of Jesus Christ, it wasn't a religious idea. It wasn't an abstract concept. It wasn't something that I just read in a book or that because my parents told me, I had to believe it. It became a real experience for me. And here in Casa Zoen, we want to experience, we want to talk about this Zoen life, this God-gifted life that is meant to be experienced, that is meant to be a real thing that you can taste and see that God is good. And through that experience, I began to strengthen my faith. I began to trust in Jesus more and more. And then something happened that really tested us. Now, like I told you before, and as I mentioned in episode 1, because I was born with this rare bleeding disorder that was at times life-threatening, if it wasn't properly dealt with, if the proper medicine wasn't given, when we moved to the United States, one of the main reasons was because my parents, they believed that in order for me to continue having a healthy lifestyle and for me to have a future where I would develop properly, where my joints wouldn't be atrophied, I needed medicine on a regular basis. Now, this medicine is very costly, and this medicine, you need to put it in a regular basis three times a week. Back then, it was about three times a week. It's called the factor VIII anti-hemophilic factor that replaces that protein that is missing. So when you bleed, when there's a cut, when there's some sort of injury, this protein kicks in into your system and provides the necessary coagulation factors to rise, right? So when we moved to the States, for the first time after a series of just knocking and praying, my parents were able to get medical insurance, medical help for me to get this medicine. Now you have to understand, from the age of about, you know, 5 to 10, I didn't really play sports. I hadn't really developed any of those, you know, good sports-like, you know, activities that kids do. I wasn't really into that because I couldn't. I had to be very careful. I had to be sitting down. I was with my parents in a lot of the conferences that they were at, all the ministry engagements, the times that my parents were preaching or going to conferences. I was with them sitting. And I remember looking at the other kids and they were playing outside and I would be missing out. But it was during those times, looking back, that my mom did something very important. She did something that was significantly different so that I could grow up with a healthy understanding of what was happening. She used to call me her little Samuel. And she used to say that Samuel, like in the Bible, he was in the temple. God had a specific calling for him. And by being in the temple, he wasn't like the other kids. He wasn't out playing like the other kids. But that dedication to God, that focus that he was having, was preparing him for something that God had called him to do. And so I believe that during that time, during those seasons where I had to be sitting down, even though I wasn't playing like the other kids, or I wasn't developing those motor skills or those muscles, something deep within me was developing. God was planting those seeds of faith, of hope, of the gospel, of the good news of Jesus, of hearing the word of God and believing that these stories are not just fairy tales. These stories are real, and the God of the stories can become the God of your story. And the God of those stories became my God. And so when we moved to the States and I'm facing for the first time this incredible blessing where I can get medicine on a regular basis, it's called the prophylaxis. You get this medicine, this factor, three times a week. And I was able to play sports. I just remember being so grateful at the goodness of God that this was happening. And at Hanford Christian School, I discovered something. I discovered that despite not developing those muscles or those sports-like skills, I was fast. I was really fast. And my coach encouraged me back then, it was the seventh grade, to get enrolled in the 100-meter dash. You know, I realized that I wasn't a long-distance runner, but I could run the 100-meter dash. And to my surprise, I started training. I started getting really into this. And I remember I had a classmate. He was older than me. He encouraged me to stop eating sugar. It was before all the influencers and all the new stuff about health came out. But he told me, stop eating sugar, don't drink soda, and eat a lot of fruits and vegetables. I mean, this is a 14-year-old telling me this. He was way advanced. And so I listened to him because he was really fast. He was really good. And so I thought, I'm going to do this. I'm going to take this seriously. And so I started training, right? And I got really into it for a couple months. And then this happened. I got injured. You have to understand that from, like I told you, from age 5 to around 10, I didn't really develop those muscles like other kids. So when I start training really hard at age 12, 13, 14, you know, that time when I start playing sports for the first time, my muscles are suffering and I'm getting severe pain in my lower back because as a sprinter, you know, all that strength is right in the lower back, right? And with somebody that has been born with hemophilia, the doctors tell you, they're very direct. When there is pain, there's a bleeding. There's an internal bleeding or there's something that's wrong and you need to take care of it. It's very important. And so we went to the doctor because I was getting factor on a regular basis, three times a week. And I still was having these horrible pains. It was so bad that I remember kneeling on the side of my bed at night and just putting my stomach on the bed and just laying kind of on the bed, my knees on the floor, because of the pain was so intense. And even with the medicine, it wasn't going away. So we decided to go see the hematologist. And I remember talking to the hematologist and I was already nervous because I had an inkling that he was going to tell me something that I didn't want to hear. the meet for the 100-meter dash. The school was going to compete in the county competition. It was a small county, but it was the county competition. And I was really excited, and I had prepared for it, and I was looking forward to this. This is like the first time I had ever competed in a sports like this. And the doctor, very calmly but very directly, told me, if you train, this is happening because your body's not used to this. And if you run and if you do this, you could severely injure yourself. And he advised me not to run. That was his medical advice. I remember coming out of the doctor's office. It was the hallway. And I still remember those glass doors that looked out into the parking lot. And I stopped before crossing those doors. And I started crying. And for a kid, you know, when they hear that, when you hear that, it seems like your whole world is falling apart. And growing up, I felt always that God had given me a grace to endure, to not be bitter, to thank God for the blessings that he had given me, and to not define my life by the limitations of the condition that I had been born with, but to always believe that God was healing, is healing, and is preparing something good. I never played the victim card. My parents were really good at that, to help me see myself as a conqueror, to see myself the way God sees me. But that moment, I felt like I hit rock bottom. And I remember just bawling my eyes and a series of emotions, some of it self-pity, some of it anger, some of it frustration. And that weekend, I remember being in bed because I had to rest. I still had that lower back pain. And I don't remember everything that I prayed, but I do remember this specifically. I kept saying, God, glorify yourself in my life. Would you glorify yourself in my life? That means, can you do something beautiful in my life? Can you show the world through my life? Can you show me, my family, my friends, that you are good, that you still do miracles, that what you did in those stories in the Bible, you can do it for me. You can do it for others. Can you please intervene? Can you bring glory to your name? And I kept praying that, bring glory to your name, God. And that weekend I prayed, and my parents had told me this, if you pray and you feel peace, we will support you. We will support whatever you feel is the right thing to do, but you need to pray. You need to get direction from God. And so that Monday, I remember going to school and I woke up and I told my parents, I feel peace. I just know that I need to run. I don't have the pain anymore. But we had talked about that if I had pain, I would be honest and I would tell them. But the pain was gone that Monday morning. The meet was on a Tuesday, I believe. And I remember just no more pain. And this inner assurance that I needed to run. It was something that was not just me trying to get my way. It was something from, I believe, the Lord putting, God putting it in my heart to have this assurance. And so the day comes, I'm going to the meet. I remember being on the bus, riding the bus, and it was chaotic. But it was very interesting because I had this inner peace, this tranquility of heart and mind. And I remember just looking out the window and there was, you know, this commotion, all kids, you know, 13, 14 year olds just going crazy. But I was focused. I had this inner tranquility, knowing that I needed to focus. And when I got to the start line, when the time came to run my heat of the 100-meter dash, I remember looking over to my left, and there was the favorite runner who was, everybody thought he was going to win. He was really fast, and he was a little cocky. He was boasting a little bit. He was playing around. He was telling the guy with the gun that he was going to fire. He's like, so what do we do? Do we run that way? And people were laughing, and some friends were, you could tell they were joking around. He was very confident in himself. But when I looked over, I just immediately just said, I'm not going to focus on that. I'm going to focus on what I need to do. And then this peace came again, this inner tranquility that I can't describe it, but there was this focus where everything became just blocked out. And I had tunnel vision, and I was just looking at that finish line. And I remember taking my place. The gun went off, and I don't remember anything. It literally felt like just an infinite moment of time, but at the same time, it just felt like nothing. And all I remember was crossing the finish line and putting my hands up to heaven. And then all the noise that I had blocked out, everything that seemed to have stopped, like time stood still, everything just came back. And I looked around and I had won first place. And the kid that had been kind of bragging and boasting, he was in shock. His friends came to him. I remember just looking over at him and he was like, what happened? Because he for sure was not expecting this kid to beat him, to run. Now, you have to understand, it's amazing, right, that I was able to win. Any kid would be joyful. But you have to remember this part of my story, that if you listen to episode 1, I shared in more detail, and I'll tell you here briefly, but I was a kid that the doctors had told my parents, he's not going to be able to walk properly. Even with the surgery, there's a chance that his mobility will not be 100% on his right ankle. This is the kid whose left leg was bigger than his right leg because of all the injuries that I had endured in that right ankle, all the bleeds that I had done over the years that I had experienced. This right ankle and the right calf was noticeably thinner back then. And I even was kind of, you know, embarrassed of it, that one leg was thinner than the other. This is the kid who, against all odds, God decided to show his glory and his goodness. And I really believe that when I crossed that finish line, that goodness, that pleasure of God, I felt it in my heart. And you can imagine the joy that my parents felt. Everybody that knew me, that knew this story, knew that this was something not just because, not just a good story or a good just luck that just happened to us. No, it was the goodness of God that really displayed itself on that day. And you may be hearing this and you may be thinking, so that's great, but I'm going through something difficult and I don't know if God can do it for me. And I want to tell you here that the reason I'm telling you all this is not to brag on myself, not to tell you how amazing that was, but to show you how amazing God is, to tell you that the same God who did this for me and who has done so many more things displaying his goodness, he wants to do it in your life. No matter who you are, no matter where you are, no matter your story, your background, God wants to do something beautiful in your life. And the reason I know that 100% is because God's word says it. It's not because I say it, but because the word of God, the scriptures, the Bible say it. And I want to take you to this passage where Jesus, we see his heart. We see the one who I've trusted. We see the real Jesus tell us something beautiful about his heart and how he deals with difficult circumstances. And this is in John chapter 9. Jesus is passing by with his disciples, and it says that they asked him, "Teacher, who sinned? They saw a blind man from birth." They saw somebody who was born blind, and they look at him, and they ask Jesus, "Teacher, Rabbi, who sinned? Him or his parents that he was born blind?" And this is what Jesus responded. "It was not that this man sinned or his parents, but that the works of God might be displayed in him." That the works of God might be displayed in him. You know, if you're going through something difficult, like my parents did when they heard the news that their boy had been born with this genetic disorder, if you have suffered an accident, lost a loved one, going through a financial struggle, perhaps a relationship that's falling apart, when something difficult happens, sometimes even the best intention people who have good intentions, even those people who have good intentions, they may tell you, "What did you do wrong? This is a consequence of what you did wrong. You know, let's blame you for this. You are in the wrong." And you know, it doesn't take a rocket scientist to admit that our sin, our wrong choices do sometimes cause consequences. Our decisions, when we don't follow God, yes, they cause consequences. But the heart of Jesus is displayed here, his attitude toward us who are suffering. When things don't make sense, when we have endured something that is beyond our control, Jesus comes to that area and he says, "I can take your life, I can take that trauma, I can take that pain, I can take that event, I can take that relationship, that causes you so much pain and shame, I can take it and I can redeem it. I can display my goodness in your life." And so when we look at that, we don't feel judged. We don't see God judging us or condemning us. He has come to save us. He has come to give us this Zoan life, this life of God. He comes to us in our brokenness and he says, "Give me your life. Give me your pain. Give me your anxiety. Give me your depression. Give me that relationship that fell apart. Give me that divorce. And I will do something beautiful to display my glory in your life." That is the underdog story. All of us are underdogs. All of us need this rescue from heaven. And all of us are looking, yearning to run the race of life and give glory to God. If your life is not giving glory to God, there is something missing deep within you. There is a race that you were created to do. There is a race that you were created to run. It's the race of life. and you are most satisfied in that race when you're giving glory to God. Whatever it is that you're passionate about, whatever it is that you want to do, whatever it is that is your passion, if you do it for the glory of God, you will be satisfied. If you're doing it for your own gain, if you're doing it for selfish ambition, for money, for the love of the world, for things that are transitory, you will be frustrated. But if you run for the Lord, you will have this satisfaction and you will know that you have His pleasure. You have the smile of heaven, the smile of God upon your life. The underdogs. I want to read you one more verse from Corinthians. This is the Apostle Paul writing to the Corinthians. These are believers, followers in Jesus, just like you and me. Very flawed, very broken, in progress. Aren't we all in progress? Aren't we all walking out this life to be more like Jesus? And the Corinthians were just normal people with a lot of issues. But this is what Paul tells them, and he calls them out. You really are underdogs. If you feel low, if you feel like you're not qualified, if you feel like you want to run this race of life, but you feel like you don't have it. Have you heard the famous, you are enough? You are enough? Well, let me tell you something. According to Scripture, you're not enough. I am not enough. And that's okay. Because it's not about you. It's not about me. Like I told you before, this story that I share with you, the underdog, the hero is not me, not my parents, not our faith, not our trust. The hero is God in you, the life of God in you, Jesus in you. And this is what Paul says. For consider your calling, brothers. Think about this. Not many of you were wise according to worldly standards. Not many were powerful.

His life in you makes you more than enough. It is Jesus in you. In him, we move and breathe and have our being. It is the life of God. So friend, my prayer for you is that you continue looking to God. If you're struggling, if you feel like you're a nobody, if you feel like you're stuck, if you feel like you want to run this race of life, but you can't do it in your own strength, look to Jesus. Look to him. He will do a mighty work in your life. And just like any underdog story, at the end, it's not about the win. It's about Jesus, the conquering one, the victor, the one who has won, the one who has conquered the grave, the one who has risen, the one who is alive in you, the one who can breathe a new life in your innermost being. And when you receive that, when you receive this gift of grace, your life is never the same. And you walk out, really, this abundant life, this Zoan life that God has for you. And that's my prayer, that you discover this Jesus, this God of the stories, more and more each day. So friend, thank you for listening and thank you for watching. If this has blessed you, please let me know what you think. Let me know how God has spoken to you through his word. What I share with you is to encourage you, and I hope that you can share with other friends. And if you have questions or you want other topics that are of interest to you that you want me to talk here in Casa Zoan, please let me know. Thank you for subscribing. Thank you for following us on social media. And I hope and I pray that the life of God would be so manifest in your life that people would know there's something different about this person. There's something different about her. There's something different about him because they run, they live for the glory of God. God bless you.

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13: Hi, everyone. Welcome to the 700 Club. Israel and Lebanon apparently reached a breakthrough ceasefire agreement in Washington yesterday. It includes banning the terror group Hezbollah from Lebanese territory near Israel.
14: Meanwhile, President Trump is downplaying recent military strikes between Iran and the United States. He says the ceasefire is still in place, though he has doubts about a peace deal. Paul Strand reports from Jerusalem.
15: President Trump said that despite the Iranian strikes and U.S. retaliation in recent days, the ceasefire is still on.
16: In that part of the world, ceasefire is when you're shooting in a more moderate manner.

0: He also says he's not worried about the chances for an ultimate peace deal with Iran.
1: It might not happen, you know, who knows? But if it happens, it could happen like over the weekend.
0: However, the nonstop fighting between Israel and Iran's proxy Hezbollah in Lebanon is threatening an agreement. Iran is demanding that combat cease as part of any overall peace deal. Speaking on the podcast, Podforce One, Trump admitted he spoke sharply to Israel's prime minister about that ongoing war in a recent phone call.
1: I was a little bit perturbed at his constantly fighting with Lebanon. You know, at some point I said, maybe we got to stop this. We got to stop it. But I have a very good relationship. We've done well together.
0: Netanyahu told CNBC his argument with Trump wasn't that bad compared to others in the past.
2: If you think this is a crisis, you should be in some other conversations.
0: Netanyahu also believes Trump understands Hezbollah is the reason for the fighting and that it must be disarmed.
2: He understands that Lebanon has been taken hostage by Hezbollah. It's basically taken over the country. It's an Iranian proxy that puts all the citizens of Lebanon at gunpoint and uses Lebanon as a platform to launch terror missiles into our cities.
0: In Washington, unprecedented talks between Israel and Lebanon have led to an agreement to ban Hezbollah from parts of Lebanon near Israel and eventually disarm the terrorist group.
3: And now we're going to work together to rid the country of this Iranian proxy on Israel's border.
0: But that may have little effect on the actual war, since Hezbollah hasn't agreed to stop fighting, disarm, or move any of its forces. Meanwhile, congressional votes indicate growing unpopularity with the Iran war in America. The Republican-led House voted to curb Trump's war powers. Last week, the Senate moved forward with a similar bill. Paul Strand, CBN News, Jerusalem.
4: Thank you, Paul. Here at home, Congress is considering a nationwide ban on transgender procedures on minors. Tens of thousands of American children have undergone such procedures. Yesterday, one of them shared her regrets with the Senate Health Committee. Medical reporter Lori Johnson has the story.
5: This is child abuse, and we already have legislation that is making other forms of abuse in children illegal. This is no different, and we need to act now.
6: Chloe Cole said Congress should make sure that more children don't suffer the same experience she's been through. At age 15, she transitioned to become a boy, even having her breasts surgically removed. Just 1 year later, she realized she made a terrible mistake.
5: The peace and self-acceptance that I was promised never came.
6: Chloe testified that, like many teens, she felt uncomfortable in her changing body. Turning to social media, she learned about transgenderism and became convinced she needed a sex change.
5: Before I even had a consultation, medicalization was already on my mind because these ideas were going around that this was an inherent medical condition I had, that somehow on some level I was actually a young man and I would not be able to survive, really, without going through this.
6: A transgender activist told the committee procedures like Chloe's are the right course for some troubled kids and that the government has no right to intervene in a family decision.
7: Few principles in American law are more settled than the right of parents to make medical decisions for their own children in consultation with their doctors. Parents exercise that right every day for every other medical condition their children may face. Parents, not politicians, know their children best.
6: Chloe claims doctors don't give parents much of a choice, often predicting dire consequences for not supporting a child's wishes.
5: The central thesis that attempts to justify child transitioning is transition your daughter or bury her. That's the lie my parents were told, and every parent of a trans-identified child I know was told the same thing. Let me say that one more time. The entire premise of transgenderism is that I will take my own life if I don't transition.
6: A physician told the committee the medical profession should admit it made a mistake in giving puberty blockers, cross-sex hormones, and performing trans surgeries on minors.
8: 24 systematic reviews find no credible evidence supporting these interventions, not for overall mental health improvement and not for preventing suicide, which is thankfully very rare. Meanwhile, the known or expected harms include infertility, sexual dysfunction, bone density problems, cardiovascular disease, and markedly elevated mortality.
6: Research also shows most children with gender confusion grow out of it by adulthood.
9: There's currently no scheduled date for a vote on the nationwide ban. However, 27 states have enacted their own restrictions. And earlier this year, the American Medical Association, as well as the American Society of Plastic Surgeons, recommended against trans procedures on minors. Lori Johnson, CBN News.
4: Lori, thank you for filing that report. And Terry, the courage of Chloe.
10: Oh, my.
4: To sit there and have this broadcast and say, I was 15, had my breasts surgically removed. I have such regret on this. So courageous.
10: In 1 year, she had the regret on it. You know, there's a lot of confusion in young people, especially during that season of life. And you're kind of trying to figure out who you are. And then there's this popular thought going around that maybe I'm not the gender I was born to be. And it's a confusing time for parents, too. So I get that parents get to make medical decisions for their kids, but maybe it is the doctors who need to say, we're taking a stand. We know this is wrong. We're not going
4: to
10: do it.
4: And not to make light of it, I mean, you talked about there's confusion. When you're 15 years old, it's, what's my summer job?
10: Yeah.
4: Am I going to deliver pizzas? Am I going to be a lifeguard? And then you have these kids and families and medical professionals saying, this is what you need, alter your life in a barbaric fashion. And then, but who's left to pick up the pieces when regrets come?
10: Well, also, I think one of the things that motivates doing something is the threat of suicide.
4: Yes.
10: Yes, very, it would be terrifying to me. But you hear the doctor say it's very rare.
4: Yeah.
10: So we have to find other ways to manage these young people to adulthood when they can make reasonable
4: decisions.
10: There
4: has been a lot of money made off of this. Important for the church, for Christ followers, not to just depend on the government to stop this. Yes. We need to love and care for and be concerned for young people in gender identity confusion and let them know they have other options.
10: And parents who are going through that, too. Yes, exactly. Well, still ahead, the musician who wrote Come Jesus Come and who amassed more than 100 million views across social media, Stephen McWhirter, shares his story of being radically restored. That's coming up later. And up next, the breathtaking beauty of the Pacific Island nation of Palau. See why this paradise could become critical in any conflict between the United States and China, right after this.
11: Friend, do you remember when it felt good to withdraw your cash from the bank to expand a business, go on vacation, or buy a new car? Well, today, withdrawing your own cash has become a very risky business, according to The Secret War, a shocking new research report. I just read it. And folks, I was amazed to learn why banks are now required to spy on us for the government and then report any suspicious or unusual behavior. I suggest you get The Secret War free. Just call the number on the screen, no charge, from the folks at Swiss America, and get this. Did you know simply spending cash today may be enough to have you branded as a potential criminal? That's right. The new war on cash is really a war against all freedom-loving Americans. The secret war is yours free, so call the number on the screen and you can tell them Pat Boone gave you the number.
12: Friday.
13: We were just so in love. 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
12: A whirlwind romance.
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4: The Pacific Island nation of Palau is one of the most beautiful places on Earth, and you're about to see why. It's also strategically critical to the U.S. Although it sits thousands of miles from the U.S. mainland, Palau plays a major role in America's growing rivalry with communist China. George Thomas brings us this special report.
16: The There are places in the world that almost don't look real. Palau is one of them, a tiny island nation in the Western Pacific where emerald green islands rise out of crystal clear blue water and coral reefs stretch for miles beneath the surface.
17: You will not see anything like that anywhere else in the world.
16: With the side door of the small plane removed, see the breathtaking view from above.
18: Palau is an archipelago consisting of over 350 of these beautiful islands.
19: It does have these rocks, green-covered rocks that are small but rounded, jutting out of shallow waters.
16: Below the surface, reefs teem with vibrant marine life.
20: I love diving. It's like hanging out with the cast of Finding Nemo every time I go underwater here.
16: At first glance, Palau feels untouched, remote, almost impossibly beautiful.
21: It's absolutely great. It's amazing.
22: I just arrived here in Palau. And as many of you know, I have traveled all around the world. But I have never been to a country where the immigration officer makes me sign a pledge. It's stamped in my passport, and basically this pledge says that I, as a guest of Palau, will do everything to preserve and protect the pristine nature of this beautiful island for the future children of Palau. And in fact, I had to sign it at the bottom of the pledge.
23: That this whole corridor...
16: President Surangel Whips Jr. says protecting these islands is deeply rooted in the country's identity and culture.
24: They ask you when you visit, when you leave, the only thing that you leave is footprints in the sand that wash away. The beauty that you see, we want to maintain it. We say the land is our mother and the ocean is our father.
16: Behind this extraordinary beauty, though, another story is unfolding. One centered on geopolitics, military strategy, and the growing rivalry between the United States and China.
19: So it's a highly, highly strategic location.
16: To get here, I traveled from the United States across the Pacific to Taiwan, and then south to Palau. And when you look at the map this way, you realize just how remote this country really is. Palau sits along what American military planners call the Second Island Chain, a strategic arc stretching across the Pacific that could become critical in any future conflict involving China, Taiwan, or the United States. Cleo Pascal, with the Foundation for Defense of Democracies, has traveled here several times.
19: It goes down from Japan through islands like Saipan and Tinian, then Guam, then Yap, then the islands in Palau, and then down through the Philippines.
16: In recent years, Washington has been working to counter Beijing's growing military reach across the Indo-Pacific by strengthening partnerships with countries along the Second Island Chain, including Palau.
19: This whole Central Pacific area is an area that is, I would argue, the geographical pivot of history for the U.S. If a hostile foreign power controls the center of the Pacific, which includes Palau, mainland U.S. isn't safe.
16: Palau is also one of just 12 countries that still officially recognizes Taiwan instead of Communist China. And President Whips says Beijing has spent years trying to pressure the nation to switch sides.
24: The rules of the game are continually being challenged, and it lets you know that our resolve has to be stronger. We have to be committed.
16: President Whip says shortly after he took office in 2021, a Chinese official approached him with an offer. 1 million tourists and lots of money in infrastructure. The catch, Palau would have to cut ties with Taiwan and instead recognize Beijing. He refused, And according to officials here, Beijing responded by targeting Palau's tourism industry. Joel Ehrendreich is America's ambassador to Palau.
20: China used its economic coercion to try to punish Palau by suddenly, overnight, stopping all tourism to Palau from China.
16: President Whips describes the impact as devastating.
24: We have not recovered. In fact, Chinese tourists in 2015 were 70% of our market. So that's why it was so devastating.
16: And the pressure campaign extends far beyond tourism.
19: So what we've seen on the ground is China has used organized crime, an enormous amount of pressure through organized crime, call centers, bribery, corruption, to try to weaken the political and economic structures.
16: Authorities arrested a record number of Chinese nationals posing as tourists last year, allegedly smuggling drugs, including methamphetamine, into the country.
24: This is troubling because it involves our community, it weakens our youth. Our concern is that it will compromise leaders and others.
16: And officials say it doesn't stop there. Ambassador Ehrendreich says Chinese developers have also been leasing land near locations used by the United States to monitor Chinese activities in the region.
20: What I would call the Chinese playbook, where we've seen China buy or lease land adjacent to U.S. military or other interests, not just in Palau, but throughout the region, throughout the world. My interpretation as U.S. ambassador here is that China wants the ability to watch what the United States is doing.
16: As China expands its influence campaign across the Pacific, the United States is deepening its military, economic, and diplomatic partnership with Palau.
20: So under the Compact of Free Association, Palauans can live, work, study without a visa in the United States. Then the United States has access to Palau's facilities and territory for military purposes.
16: About 80 U.S. troops are stationed on the island, upgrading a powerful military radar site here, while also helping rebuild ports, airfields, and other strategic infrastructure across Palau.
24: I believe that presence is deterrence, and the only way you're going to maintain peace is through strength, as Reagan said.
16: For locals and tourists alike, Palau is paradise. But for the United States and China, these islands represent something much bigger. American military planners see these island chains as strategic corridors that help protect American territories, secure vital shipping lanes, and project U.S. power that can hopefully deter Chinese military expansion deeper into the Pacific Ocean.
19: So there is this understanding that what happens in the Western Pacific doesn't stay in the Western Pacific if you're dealing with a hostile power.
16: And while Palau's extraordinary beauty may feel worlds away from Washington and Beijing, the geopolitical struggle unfolding here could help shape the future balance of power, security, and influence across the Indo-Pacific. George Thomas, CBN News, Palau.
4: Thank you, George, for showing us the beauty of Palau and also the strategic significance to two of the arguably most powerful nations on the earth. We're certainly familiar that China buys or leases land adjacent to military bases, but wow, that's what they're doing there is right out of like the Godfather crime boss playbook. You're not going to play with us? Okay, we're going to wipe out your tourism and get meth into your island nation. This is a strategic partnership for Palau and the U.S., and they both need each other in the years ahead. Terry?
10: Well, coming up, the preacher's kid who was arrested 17 times by the age of 17. Stephen McWhirter describes the depth of his addiction to crystal meth, and he'll share how Lee Strobel's book, The Case for Christ, helped lead him to a radical salvation. That's ahead on today's 700 Club. Up next, join us. We're going to pray with you for America. We'll humbly come together in prayer, asking the Lord to heal and bless our land right after this.
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4: Well, you've heard us talking about praying for this nation, wanting you to get involved with us. And we thought it was a great opportunity now to literally go to the throne of God and ask His blessing and anointing upon this nation.
10: Yeah. We've talked about, I was thinking about it again last night, the things that Second Chronicles tell us we need to do. And it is to pray, to seek His face, to turn from our wicked ways, and humbly to come before Him.
4: Yeah. Yesterday, I was reading Isaiah 66:2, I believe it's, and the Lord says, "Here is the one I will look to, the one who is contrite in spirit and humble and trembles at my word." There's something about humility that the Lord really recognizes.
10: I think it's saying we recognize our need for You. We recognize our failings and shortcomings, and we're asking forgiveness as well as Spirit.
4: I'll lead us, and then you can close us out.
10: You.
4: Father God, we come before You in the name of Jesus. We know there are so many praying with us right now because people's hearts are burdened for this nation. Lord, we pray for wisdom for leadership. Democrats, Republicans, Congress, Senate, the White House, the judicial branches, Lord God, all need Your anointing. They need Your wisdom. Wisdom from heaven, Lord God, we ask. And we ask Your protection upon this nation, Lord God. There are so many things going on that we know crushes the heart of God.
10: Yes.
4: But Lord, there are people praying. There are people serving in the name of Jesus. And Lord, we pray for Your grace, mercy, and peace in this land in Jesus' name.
10: Yeah, Lord, we just come humbly before You and we recognize that it's the problems are bigger than we are. Your word says, Lord, we don't know what to do, but our eyes are on You. And so we are looking to You, Father. Guide us. Keep us humbly bowed down before You, God, as we recognize how deep, how wide our need for You is, God, in every aspect of life. And give us ears to hear You. And then, God, give us hearts to obey You when You speak, Jesus. We want to follow after You. We're not asking You to bless our way. We're saying we want to do it Your way. In Jesus' name we pray.
4: Thank you, Lord. Jesus' name. Amen. Amen. Thank you for praying with us. We hope you'll continue to join us in praying for America. Every day during our 40 days of prayer, we'll send you a daily email with scripture, a message about how to pray effectively, a prayer prompt, and a video link to pray with one of our 700 Club hosts. 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
10: Well, to encourage you as you pray with us for America, the hosts of the 700 Club have prepared 40 prayers. They follow the topics in the 40 Days of Praying for America booklet that so many have already gotten. Here's Gordon's prayer for today. It's seek peace in our cities.
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28: 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The social media giant Meta is announcing new safeguards for teen accounts, expanding the settings for accounts on Instagram, Facebook, and Messenger, allowing parents to limit access to posts on body image and mental health. The goal to, quote, help make sure teens are having positive, age-appropriate experiences on their apps. The update's coming after Meta lost 2 child safety lawsuits recently, one in New Mexico, another in California. A new study confirms the power of prayer. Research conducted by the University of Maryland School of Medicine found that 5 minutes of in-person prayer improve physical and mental health. The report presents results of a 5-minute Christian proximal intercessory prayer. It states that in addition to medicine, prayer can be used to relieve physical pain and treat anxiety in patients, and it has both immediate and long-lasting effects. You can always get the latest from CBN News by going to our website at cbnnews.com. Andrew and Terry will be back with more of the 700 Club right after this.
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32: Friday.
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4: Stephen McWhorter is a worship artist, songwriter, and author whose life was once marked by addiction, anger, and deep brokenness. In his new book, Radically Restored, he shares how a radical encounter with Jesus changed everything and how he's now using his story to bring hope and healing to others.
0: Are there parts of your story, your life, that just seem beyond restoration? Like they're so broken, so wounded, you can't even imagine what they look like mended. I'm here to tell you there's hope, real hope in Jesus. And this book, Radically Restored, is my story, but it's also made to help you walk through yours. You're meant to know what you look like fully alive in Jesus. And there is not one part of your story that he cannot radically restore.
4: Ladies and gentlemen, this is a phenomenal book. It's called Radically Restored. Stephen joins us now. Stephen, welcome to the program.
1: Thanks for having me.
4: Take us back to your early years. We have to talk about your childhood. To discuss Sure. your testimony. What were those experiences like growing up in your home?
1: Yeah, my dad was an evangelist, and we would see him get up and preach church camps, revivals, right? Not a PK, but an EK, I guess. But, you know, we would see him get up and preach behind a podium, but at home, behind closed doors, we would watch him physically and violently abuse our mom. And that just caused this deep wound, right, where I decided at a very young age that if God's real, he's not good. I didn't want anything to do with this Jesus guy. Around 11 years old, I started smoking, drinking, marijuana, you name it. 15, it's cocaine pills. I'm selling drugs. By the time I was 17, I was a full-out crystal meth addict. I was using every day for many, many years to come. And during that whole time, I was the guy who hated Jesus, hated Christians, would have cussed you out if you mentioned his name around me. It was pretty wild.
4: So, I mean, your book talks about you did pretty much every drug there is. By a very young age.
1: Short of a needle, only because I was squeamish.
4: Okay. Drank. I mean, all these ways to cope. I mean, not only because of the abuse you saw your mother suffer, but your dad, the hypocrisy you saw. So naturally, you didn't want anything to do with God. How bad did things get for you as far as you were being arrested, et cetera?
1: Yeah, I was arrested 6 times before I turned 21. I think I'd probably be in jail if, you know, I was on probation in 2 different states at one point, or 2 different counties at one point without the other one knowing. I'd probably be in jail today. But, yeah, I remember at one point being up 3 or 4 days straight and just having this thought, you know what, you're going to die at a young age, but you can't quit. So this is what it is. And when you reside to something like that, it doesn't get much darker, than that place, you know?
4: So you thought, I can't quit, but did you even want to? Did you some solace in music, right?
1: I don't know if I found solace at all in anything until Jesus. I think I tried to find solace in other things that were broken, things that were, you know, I always tell people, you know, we're always trying to feel good. We're always looking for something good in our lives, but we can't have it without Jesus because he's the source. God is the source of goodness. When Moses went up on the mountain, he said, show me your glory. God said, I'll let all my goodness go before you. So if you wanted to feel good, you've wanted God and you didn't know it. And that's where I was. So, yeah, I was, you know, doing metal music, screaming my head off, watching people beat each other up in front of me for years until I came to Jesus.
4: So how did this transformation happen? What's the moment in which God really started to capture your heart?
1: Yeah, you know, it's really important because prayer works. It's real. You know, my mom was one person praying for me. My grandma's praying for me. A lot of people were really, really praying for me. And God was after me. And somebody came during this time and offered me this book called The Case for Christ by Lee Strobel, which is an awesome book. Lee's a friend of mine now, and it's about, you know, many people watching probably already know, but proof for the resurrection, a case for the resurrection of Jesus, right? Well, the fact that I hated Jesus so much, this is probably the most miraculous part of the story because I didn't cuss anybody out or cause a scene when they offered me the book. I was just like, cool, whatever, give me this stupid thing, right? Fast forward, it's 3 o'clock in the morning. I literally have drugs on the side table next to me. Nobody's playing a piano softly or quietly, creating an atmosphere that feels spiritual. This is probably an offensive place for this to happen for some people, but it's the kindness and the realness of God to meet a wounded evangelist kid in a place like this. as I sat in this bed reading this book about Jesus, I just knew God was in the room, you know, like I knew he was in the room. I just remember being like, God, I want to give you my life. I want to quit all this addiction, all this darkness, all this anger, all this depression, all this ugh that I've known for so long. God, I want to, but there's no way I can do it. And a thought more powerful than words, I'm convinced the Holy Spirit spoke something into me that changed me for the rest of my life. And it was this thought, Stephen, you won't do it. I'll do it. And in that moment, I took God at his word, right? Because I didn't know it then, but that was Ephesians 2:8. You're saved by grace. This is nothing you can boast about. It's a work of God. He does it. But there's something we can do. Jesus says in John 6:29, the only work the Father asks of you is to believe. And that's what I did. I believed him like I believe I'm breathing air right now. And I fell to my knees. I gave my life to Jesus. I went from addiction to redemption, from meth addict to worship leader, from death to life, however you want to say it. Because God's real. I mean, it's all real. Jesus is Lord. And I quit everything overnight, which is a wild thing to say, but it's true. And I always tell people in addiction, listen, don't be discouraged by that, because in the Gospels, Jesus never healed anyone the same way twice. Every story has a purpose. If it takes you 5 times, 11 times, and you fall at the feet of Jesus and you mean it, he's going to use your story to draw people to him.
4: And during this time, a lovely lady in your life, and she was a real important part of you reconnecting, forgiving your father. I mean, talk about some of the steps you took. It's amazing.
1: Yeah, my wife, Tara, we've been together for so long. Oh, my gosh, so blessed. Behind every good man is a terrifying woman. I'm just kidding. She's the best. But she's awesome. I remember when we were, you know, she saw me get saved and she was waiting to see if I meant it. I moved out of the house. We were living together. And I was like, hey, I'm going to go sleep on somebody's couch. She was like, are you crazy? So she was watching to see if I meant it. Not too long after, she ended up giving her life to Jesus. And she said, I feel like the Lord wants your father to baptize us. Now, let me explain something. At this time in our story, my father, it was about 10 years since my dad had touched my mom, like physically abused my mom. And I wish she would have left him. I wish my mom would have left him. I will not mince words there. She didn't, for whatever reason. And for anybody listening, if you're not safe, get safe, if it's that kind of situation. But I didn't condone it. But I knew that the Lord was calling me to forgive my dad. And I went to my dad, and it was a very unromantic, like, you know, you would never put it in a movie. I was like, hey, Dad, I just want to tell you, I forgive you for what you did, blah, blah, blah. He looks at me like a deer in headlights, goes, thank you. And I just leave. It was not magical in any way. But I knew God had done something beyond what I could see. And my wife at that time, my fiance at the time, said, hey, I want your dad to baptize us. So we're on our way to get baptized, and we get in the biggest screaming, cussing match ever on our way to get baptized, right? And so we knew that the enemy's trying to keep us from getting to this thing. We get there, and my father baptizes us. And my mom tells me that night that my dad wept all night, thinking, man, is it possible that God's restoring what I'd broken? And fast forward a little bit more, my wife is like, hey, I want your father to perform our wedding ceremony. And I'm like, wow, this marriage is maybe not going to work out, you know. But my dad ends up performing our wedding ceremony. And at the time of this interview right now, man, my father's been passed away from cancer for, you know, over 12 years or so. And you know, when you're in hospice, when someone's in hospice, if you've ever been in this situation, it's very difficult. Someone is in a coma. And they cannot verbally respond, right? They're completely in a coma, but they can hear. And the nurses and the doctors will tell you to tell them it's okay to go. And then they'll usually pass right after that. We'd been doing this with my dad, and he'd just been there for like, you know, over a week or so. And I remember being alone with him in the room, watching him struggle to breathe, and leaning in one last time. You know, because I think about Jesus saying to Peter, when Peter asks, how many times should I forgive my enemies? He says, 7 times. And Jesus says, no, 7 times 77. Don't even try to count, right? Just do it. And I remember leaning into my dad and going, Dad, I love you. And I really do forgive you. And in that moment, he took his last breath. And I learned that on this side of eternity, one of the most powerful things we can do, the most Jesus-like things we can do, is forgive. But there's a difference between forgiveness and reconciliation. What I mean by that is forgiveness is about a legitimate debt that as the person that's been hurt, you have the ability to rip that debt up because you're really just keeping yourself in prison by not forgiving, right? But that doesn't always mean you're going to be in relationship with that person or that they get, you know, access to you as they did before, depending on what's happened. But you can forgive and you can love just like Jesus. Mm.
4: Great counsel. Stephen, as we wrap it up, let's talk about your career. Your song, Come Jesus Come, is adored by so many. What a different life you lead now. Talk about how life is now in your career and your family.
1: It's super humbling. And honestly, it's just waking up going, I need to mean it when no one's watching. I just want to worship Jesus when nobody's. It makes me sound more holy or something. But, I'm just trying to mean it when nobody's watching so that he can use it when people are. And, you know, I think when we wrote that song, Come Jesus Come, by the way, that was 6 years ago. And my wife and I were in our basement weeping and worshiping Jesus and reading Revelation 22, where Jesus says, behold, I'm coming soon. And it says, yes, come, Lord Jesus. And we were learning what that means. And it was a private prayer that became a very public thing. And, you know, here we are now, 6 years later, and I can tell you that when we first came out with that, it was amazing because I was taken to record labels. The one that I was with at the time will not be mentioned. And they were like, we'll pass. they let me go for my record deal like 2 weeks later, become my publishing deal. But God knew what he was doing. So for 4 years, I had to sing it to Jesus. And eventually it went viral on TikTok and blah, blah, blah. Here we are today with CC winning a Grammy. It's amazing. I think it's just a beautiful, humbling thing to watch the Lord use something that he, you know, a gift that he's given us in any way whatsoever. But to see him do it like that is, man, it's really about him. It's really about seeing a desire for Jesus to return and for his kingdom to advance here, right? More than a platform.
4: Amen, Stephen. We rejoice in what God has done in your life. We thank you for your transparency in this book and for being with us today. Thanks so much.
1: Thank you.
4: Ladies and gentlemen, the new book is called Radically Restored. It's available now wherever you can find books. I encourage you to get it. You can also follow Stephen and keep up with his journey on Instagram. That's Stephen McWhorter. All right, everybody, we'll be back with more right after this. Stay with us.
32: Still ahead, clinging to a promise.
3: I wanted this child so badly.
32: After waiting 6 years, this woman was overjoyed to be pregnant.
3: This was such a mountain in my life, and that mountain moved.
32: Then her unborn baby is put at risk.
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10: Balaghani is a farmer, and yet he could no longer plow his field or tend his livestock. That's because he developed cataracts in both of his eyes, and he was quickly going blind.
7: A few years ago, Balaghani noticed the vision in his right eye was getting blurry.
8: It kept getting worse and eventually moved to my left eye. Now, I am blind. When it is sunny outside, I can see big things moving a bit. But when it is cloudy, I cannot see anything.
7: Balaghani says that losing his vision has completely changed his life.
8: I used to plow my field with my ox. Now, I cannot tend my livestock or garden, work around my house, or do anything.
7: When his wife is not there to help, he stays home.
8: I miss going out with my friends and relatives.
7: Then a staff member at a local clinic told him about Operation Blessing and their partner at Grace Vision. Thanks to you, we paid for Balaghani to receive the cataract surgery he needed so he could see again.
8: Now I can plow my field again, tend to my livestock, and take care of myself. I am so grateful to everyone who made this surgery possible. Thanks to you, I can see again.
10: It's hard to imagine what it would be like to lose your vision under any circumstance, but in a situation like this in a third world country where having vision is what allows you to produce food, to eat for you, for your family, to do things that make life worth living. This man had lost all of that and with no hope to change it. He didn't even really understand why he had lost his vision. And then 700 Club members, you came right into the midst of his circumstance and his need. You know, you have a reputation around the world for making a difference in the lives of people. We just want to say thank you. You're doing it every day, and it is changing lives like Balaghani's. You know, you can join the 700 Club so easily. It's 65 cents a day, $20 a month. And that's what it takes to be a part of what the rest of us are saying. Come on, come with us. 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There are lots of levels you can join at. 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When you join with us, we want to say thank you by sending you our latest 40 Days of Praying for America. We think you're going to love this. You're going to join with all of us. You know, there's power in unity, and when we pray together, God moves in a special way. So call now. You can make a special difference and influence in people's lives. And we believe when we join together in unity and prayer, we can make a special difference in the world we live in. Andrew?
4: All right. Thank you, Terry. Everybody's still ahead. A miracle on wheels. This mom is healed while waiting in a carpool line. Terry and I are going to be praying for you. Stay with us.
10: It's easy to look at what's going on around the world and in our nation today and feel discouraged about it. But the future of our nation is yet to be defined, and we get to have a hand in that. This book is all about that. 40 Days of Praying for America. More than just idle words, a commitment from our hearts to make a difference in the hour we live in. I like to have something that kind of guides me in the process to keep me on track. That's what Praying for America will do for you. It's filled not only with thoughts for us and prayers for us, but places for you to actually journal what God is speaking to your heart. God says when we are united that in that place, He commands a blessing. Our country needs the blessing of God. Will you commit to 40 days of prayer? Can one person make a difference? Yes, they can. Be that one person. Get a hold of Praying for America and step up to the plate. Let God use you in this hour.
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4: Imagine this, waking up every morning with your lips stuck to your gums or being afraid of choking every time you eat food. That's how Angel Camden lived for 10 years. Doctors couldn't help her. Instead, she got healed in a carpool line.
16: My mouth was just extremely dry, and I suffered with it for more than a decade. I would wake up in the morning, and my lips would literally be stuck to my gums, and I would have to go and just rinse and rinse and rinse with water. I kept water on my nightstand. I took a bottle of water with me everywhere I went. I did speak with my physician, who suggested that I speak with my dentist, and my dentist gave me a few options through the years, and I did try things, but nothing was really successful. And I just thought that it was something I was going to have to live with. It was stressful when I was eating. I was very concerned that I was going to choke. I would chew very slowly, very small bites, almost like a toddler, and would wash down every bite with a drink of water. I was in the carpool line at my son's school, and I was scrolling through Facebook on my phone, and whenever I see a post from the 700 Club, I always stop and pray along with them. And on this day, Terry was praying.
6: You have like an unbelievably dry mouth all the time. It affects the way you're able to eat, the taste of your food. God's healing that for you right now. Your saliva is just going to begin to produce again, and you're going to be back to where you were before.
16: I just started going, oh, my Lord, that's me, that's me. And I prayed along with her, and by the next day, I woke up completely normal. I jumped up and went straight to my knees and said, thank you, Lord. Praise you, Jesus. I was actually saying to him, Lord, I never even thought to pray about this. I just thought it was something, a minor inconvenience that was major to me that I was just going to have to live with and suffer through. And it never even occurred to me to give this to you. And thank you. I just kept saying, thank you, praise you, Lord. I now understand that He cares about every teeny tiny detail of our lives, not just the big things, not just the major things. He loves us. He wants us to be happy. He wants us to be healthy. He wants us to feel good all the time. And everything that bothers us matters to Him.
4: We rejoice with Angel. If you're in a situation where you're also saying, look, I just presume I'm supposed to suffer with this, or this is just my lot in life, I'm going to have to deal with this, we want to pray for healing. We want to pray for the miraculous in your life. We want to pray that God will unlock all He has for you. I'm not insinuating something is your fault. I just want our eyes opened to the kingdom of God. Most of all, that we are loved by God, that He has grace for us. He loves you as much yesterday and today as He will tomorrow. We want to walk in that. Before we pray, Terry has a report we're going to read quickly.
6: Yeah, I do. This is Jennifer. She's from Lancaster, California. She tripped and fell. Her left elbow took the brunt of the fall. An X-ray confirmed that her arm was badly broken. Because of the location of the break, the doctor stated the only thing to do was to bandage and splint her arm. Jennifer was told that her arm would never completely heal or give 100% function and range. She endured chronic pain as a result of that. Well, about a year later, she's watching this program, and Andrew, she heard you say, someone has a broken arm, and received bad news from the doctor's office. She wasn't sure if the prayer for healing was for her, but she claimed it anyway. A little over a week later, her arm made a loud pop, and it clicked two or three times. She was healed and could freely extend her arm with absolutely no pain.
4: Wow. Who wrote that
6: Praise
4: in? What's the
6: name? Jennifer from Lancaster,
4: wow.
6: California.
4: Jennifer. Yeah. Amen. Amen. Thank you for letting us know. It encourages us, and I hope our audience as well. Let's pray. Father God, we come before You in the name of Jesus, and we are thankful for the love Jesus has for us. We're humbled by it.
6: Thank you.
4: And this program is on the air all hours of the day. And I know someone is watching right now in the middle of the night, cannot sleep, hasn't slept for months. Mm. And you have now just determined this is part of your life, that you're not going to sleep well. You're restless. And now that I have your attention, we banish anxiety from your mind. Mm. As the psalmist says, your sleep will be sweet. Lord, I just pray the Holy Spirit just flows into the room of this one now in Jesus' name, even though they weren't expecting it. Lord God, this sleep and rest will be sweet. There are many who have been going through this, and that anxiety you've been feeling is going to dissipate in the name of Jesus through the power of the Holy Spirit.
6: There's someone else. You are
10: You love the kitchen. You love to cook. You love to bake. But over these last few years, you have developed all these food allergies. And though you love the process of cooking, you can't eat very much of it. God is healing all of those allergies for you. Just lift up your hands. Begin to thank Him for what He's doing and receive it in Jesus' name.
4: Pray for against dizzy spells. Someone, I believe it's a woman, just... It's come on rather recently. You've never experienced this before in your life. And, of course, we want medical attention. We want to pursue doctors and make sure everything's well. But someone is being healed of these dizzy spells. It just comes upon you. It's going away now in Jesus' name.
10: You know, someone else with severe digestive issues, it's chronic. I mean, you have it all the time. God's healing your stomach.

0: way that they sense the power of the Holy Spirit, that love, that power, that strength is how we walk through life, arm in arm, hand in hand with Jesus.
1: There's someone else. You are having some thought process issues. I don't know how else to describe that, but sequencing thoughts. You're having trouble staying focused on things. God's healing that for you. Your sharpness is going to come right back to you now in Jesus' name.
0: Thank you, Lord. Thank you for this time. We rejoice in what the power of the Holy Spirit's doing in Jesus' name. Amen. Amen. Please call us if you've been touched by God or you need prayer. 1-800-700-7000. Here's a word from James. The prayer of faith will save the sick, and the Lord will raise him up. Thanks for being with us. God bless you. We'll see you tomorrow.
2: Friday.
3: We were just so in love. It was perfect.
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11: Coming up on Jerusalem Dateline, U.S.-Iran talks continue amid exchanges of fire, while Israel relaunches its campaign against Hezbollah in Lebanon, and praying for the peace of Jerusalem, and standing up for Western values at the 10th annual Jerusalem Prayer Breakfast. Plus, analysis by an Iranian expert on the reality behind Tehran's defiant facade. And a small archaeological discovery reveals a big piece of Israel's story. All this and more coming up on this edition of Jerusalem Dateline.
12: Hello and welcome to this edition of Jerusalem Dateline. I'm Chris Mitchell.
13: And I'm Joshua Swanson.
12: Joshua, you may see a little difference in my face.
13: You've got a 5 o'clock shadow, Chris.
12: I haven't shaved in several days in honor of my brother, Dr. Brian Mitchell. He passed away last Friday. It's part of the Jewish tradition of sitting Shiva and honoring a loved one they have lost. He was a great doctor and a better man.
13: It's a beautiful way to honor your brother, Chris.
12: Thanks, Josh. Well, U.S. and Iranian forces are still launching strikes against each other while President Trump maintains he wants a deal but won't rush an agreement.
13: And after Israel's renewed campaign against Hezbollah reached Beirut, Iran leveraged the conflict in the ongoing negotiations with the U.S. President Trump says he personally stepped in to secure a ceasefire, but questions remain about whether any truce can hold. Here's the latest on these and other stories.
11: Iran and the U.S. exchanging more strikes in recent days. CENTCOM announced it conducted self-defense strikes on Iranian radar and command and control sites after Iran shot down a Predator drone operating over international waters. Kuwait also announced Monday morning it intercepted incoming drone and missile fire. This as President Trump continues efforts to work out a deal that must include Iran opening the Strait of Hormuz, guaranteeing it won't pursue a nuclear weapon, and turning over its enriched uranium.
14: I would rather get a deal because we can open the strait immediately upon signing. The One guarantee that I have

0: have to have is that there will be no nuclear weapons. They've agreed to that.
1: The president says he's not in a rush.
0: If you're going to be in a hurry, you're not going to make a good deal. And slowly but surely, we're getting, I think, what we want. And if we don't get what we want, we're going to end it a different way.
1: Secretary of Defense Pete Hegseth says President Trump is keeping the military option open. The Jerusalem Post reporting that Iran's president has submitted his resignation, citing that the Islamic Revolutionary Guard Corps has effectively taken over large portions of the government. This, as CNN reports, Iran is restoring access to a majority of its underground storage sites of ballistic missiles and maintains up to 70% of its mobile launchers. One U.S. official says Iran has exceeded all timelines for this reconstitution. Iranian-born analyst Ali Siadatan says despite its bluster, the regime is failing.
2: So that's what people need to understand, that they like to put on the appearance of strength, that they're very far from falling. But what we're seeing is that they are the weakest they've been in 47 years, fragile and isolated and economically devastated.
1: Siadatan says President Trump has an historic opportunity.
2: President Trump can be the man that brings down this Iron Curtain and be the Reagan of this generation, or he can be a president like Carter, like Obama, that ended up being more the appeasers and the deal makers, the ones that threw a lifeline and prolonged the suffering of the region, the cycle of war, and the suffering of the people.
1: In Lebanon, for the first time in 26 years, the IDF captured the Beaufort Castle, once a Hezbollah stronghold and an extremely strategic high ground. Prime Minister Benjamin Netanyahu says he plans to expand Israel's control, not only inside Lebanon, but in places previously controlled by Israel's enemies.
3: The capture of Beaufort is a dramatic stage and a dramatic change in the policy we're leading. We've broken the barrier of fear. We're taking the initiative. We're operating on all fronts in Syria, in Gaza, in Lebanon. We've established security zones beyond our borders to protect our communities.
1: Chris Mitchell, CBN News, Jerusalem.
4: A flurry of high-stakes diplomacy erupted after Prime Minister Benjamin Netanyahu drew a red line over Hezbollah's ongoing attacks on towns in northern Israel.
3: I have instructed the IDF to strike terrorist targets in Beirut. There will not be a situation in which Hezbollah attacks our cities and our citizens, and its terrorist headquarters in Beirut remain out of bounds.
4: That declaration triggered a threat by Iran to walk away from negotiations with the U.S. over Israel's war with Hezbollah. At that point, President Trump intervened. In a Truth Social post, Trump said he spoke directly with Netanyahu. Trump wrote, "He turned his troops around. Thank you, Bibi." Trump added, "I also had a conversation with representatives of the leaders of Hezbollah, and they agreed to stop shooting at Israel." The announcement came as Axios reported that Trump sharply criticized Netanyahu during a phone call, warning that further military action would derail efforts to reach a deal with Iran. That message was echoed in Tehran.
5: "We emphasized and continue to emphasize that a ceasefire in Lebanon is an integral part of any ceasefire and any final agreement to end the war."
4: Iran has already suspended indirect message exchanges with the United States and is demanding the immediate cessation of Israeli military operations in Gaza and Lebanon. Yet despite the diplomatic push, attacks last night continued as the Israel Defense Forces reported intercepting two Hezbollah rockets launched towards the city of Sfad in northern Israel, and a Hezbollah drone struck a military position in the western Galilee. No injuries were reported. From his side, Prime Minister Netanyahu stated, "I spoke this evening with President Trump and told him that if Hezbollah does not stop attacking our cities and civilians, Israel will strike terrorist targets in Beirut." This position remains unchanged. Retired General Jack Keane told Fox News the scale of the violations gives Israel every reason to respond.
6: "The Iranians have fired 2,400 or so missiles and drones into northern Israel in that short span of time. We actually have justification right now to go back into military operations. The president is certainly full aware of that."
4: For now, President Trump is working to preserve both the fragile ceasefire and a possible deal with Iran. yet the future of any deal remains on shaky ground. Joshua Swanson, CBN News, Jerusalem.
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11: Last week, Christian leaders from 39 countries arrived in Israel to attend the 10th annual Jerusalem Prayer Breakfast. It brought Jews and Christians together to pray for the peace of Jerusalem. Our bureau chief, Chris Mitchell, has the story.
12: This is our 10th year for the Jerusalem Prayer Breakfast. I can hardly believe it. I pinch myself. We've had 40 Jerusalem Prayer Breakfasts across the world. Wow. 10 here in Jerusalem. And we come for a very simple reason, very simple objective. And that is that we believe the Bible. We believe that God is who he says he is. So we come to pray for the peace of Jerusalem, for the Jewish people and for Israel.
1: So you have people from 39 countries all over the world.
13: Still coming.
1: Yeah, still coming. What are they? Why are they coming here?
13: Well, I think there is one very important moment in all of this. They love the Jewish people. They love God of Israel. They love Israel. And they realize that their love towards the God of Israel will also reflect in God's blessings coming over their nations.
1: Member of Knesset Ohad Tal explained what he sees as the importance of Christian support for Israel.
14: Jews and Christians are at the forefront, and we are fighting together, and we have to work together because we are fighting against the same forces who wants to take down our entire civilization. We are seeing today this unholy alliance between radical Islamists and progressive leftists who are basically trying to disconnect us from our identities. They're trying to destroy Western civilization from within. And I think people who believe in God has to stand together to fight for our society, for our civilization, for our values, for our freedoms, for everything we cherish, and to stand together.
1: Rabbi Yitzhak Adelstein shared what the prayer breakfast meant to him and many other Jews.
15: In the past 2.5 years, the Jewish people has been suffering multi-pronged attack on their sense of confidence and security. First came the Hamas, the brutality of the Hamas attacks, and then less than 24 hours later, they saw a world rising up together, huge street demonstrations, rallies on campus that lasted for months and continue to this day, of people voicing their support for Hamas, but it's been lonely. From contemplating a world where you thought that the Holocaust was over and the world had turned a new leaf, to see people just in the lifetime of Holocaust survivors embrace the same kind of anti-Semitism in the 1930s and turn it into reality is frightening. So we are so full of gratitude to those in the Christian community who have come here to voice their support, who we know have not lost an iota of their friendship and their support of the state of Israel and of Jews around the world. It is more comforting than any of you could know.
1: Iranian-born Ali Siadatan came to pray for Iran.
2: People should pray for the freedom of Iran. It is a hostage nation. And the same force that took hostages in Gaza has taken hostages in Iran. And people should pray for the freeing of that hostage nation and the collapse of the dark regime that is holding not only Iranians, but the entire region at gunpoint.
1: Tell us how people can learn more about the Jerusalem Prayer Breakfast and be part of it.
13: Well, Jerusalem Prayer Breakfast comes to the city that invites us to come. The call goes out of the Israeli Knesset, the parliament, and it takes a politician to say, we want to pray for the peace of Jerusalem, and we will come. God will provide, I believe. We will be, our next one will be in Latvia, in Riga, where the member of parliament, Janis Grasbergs, has opened his heart and the doors of the parliament, and we will be there June 28-29. Hawaii, what about that? I'm sure many of our friends will join us there, and Italy in the fall.
1: Chris Mitchell, CBN News, Jerusalem. When we come back, thoughts from an Iranian-born analyst on what Tehran may be hiding behind its rhetoric.
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11: While President Trump says he's in no hurry to reach a deal with Iran, the president of the Islamic Republic has handed in his resignation, citing IRGC's excess control over the government.
1: To discuss the situation further, I sat down with an Iranian-born analyst who says the regime has never been weaker. Take a look. We're here at the Jerusalem Prayer Breakfast. You just prayed for Iran. Tell us, what are you hearing from inside Iran, from the people of Iran?
2: What we're hearing is that people are ready and waiting to receive a signal to rise. The Crown Prince gave a signal for January 8th and 9th, and people came out. He said to them, I'll give you a third signal. The Prime Minister of Israel had been saying the same thing through a Mossad Farsi account, and President Trump had also said, it's your time, people of Iran. He made a speech saying that this was your time, your opportunity, your destiny in your own hands. So there was an expectation that a signal would be coming for the people to rise, and that really is what people were waiting for. Now, could things be changing? We're about to find out.
1: What would you say right now that the internet has been lifted? What are you hearing?
2: Well, the moment the internet was lifted, what we saw was footage after footage of protest videos that had never been published before by people on people's cameras. They started to upload that. And that spoke very loudly to what was on their hearts. That was the first thing they put up, even though they know that that comes to a cost because the internet is monitored. Beyond that, when you call, you keep the conversation very clean because it's being listened. It's more about making sure that your family is safe and sound.
1: What do people in the West need to know about the current situation?
2: The country is completely divorced from the government. The government is isolated. It has a very small base, the smallest base it's had in 47 years. A lot of older people from the revolutionary generation. That's why it has brought militias from Iraq, Afghanistan, and Pakistan, even though it has a very young population. Most people are under the age of 40. But it's afraid to give weapons to its own people when it's at war with Israel, because those weapons will be turned against the government. So it prefers to bring militias from its ideological supporters from other countries. And so the government is isolated from the people. Economically, is very fragile. The currency is at an all-time low in a country where most things are imported, production is very weak. They may not be able to pay their own staff and mercenaries if this continues. So that's what people need to understand, that they like to put on the appearance of strength, that they're very far from falling. But what we're seeing is that they are the weakest they've been in 47 years, fragile and isolated and economically devastated.
1: How would you describe the current state of negotiations and going on right now? Well, and is this a historic opportunity for President Trump and Prime Minister Netanyahu?
2: Absolutely. President Trump, I think, has a choice to be remembered as the Reagan of this generation that brought down the Iron Curtain that divides Iran from the rest of the world. It's one of the cradles of human civilization, like India, like China. It is an entire world underneath it. It's not the Islamic Republic. That is just overshadowed the richness of what's beneath it. President Trump can be the man that brings down this Iron Curtain and be the Reagan of this generation, or he can be a president like Carter, like Obama, that ended up being more the appeasers and the deal makers, the ones that threw a lifeline and prolonged the suffering of the region, the cycle of war, and the suffering of the people. And what we're seeing today is that Netanyahu has been very bold at the destruction of the Shia Crescent, the removal of Damascus as the linchpin that connected Mesopotamia or Afghanistan even to the Mediterranean under Iranian IRGC control, changed the political calculus. It isolated the country, it isolated the government. Their economic weakness showed that they can't govern internally and they can't provide security or regional stability to the great powers. Even China would rather be able to do business rather than deal with an apocalyptic cult. And Russia knows that they can make friends with whoever is next in government because we have a huge border and a thousand-year-old relationship of diplomatic process. And so this is a golden opportunity for the entire world to put to rest a pariah state that has taken an entire region hostage, that serves not humanity in any way and causes trouble for everyone. As far as the state of the negotiations are concerned, it really has come to a standstill of two positions that are irreconcilable over the nuclear program. They will not let go of this idea of enriching uranium. They may be able to pause it for a while, but ultimately they'll never let go of the right to do that. They do want to have a bomb. They do have a religious war that they want to continue to fight. And the President of the United States is saying that's not a possibility for him. So one side has to ultimately compromise. Either they compromise on the ideals of the revolution and lose their base, or the president compromises on the goals that he set at the onset of the war and tries to sell it to the American public.
1: With a few seconds left, you just prayed for Iran. How should people pray?
2: People should pray for the freedom of Iran. It is a hostage nation. And the same force that took hostages in Gaza has taken hostages in Iran. And people should pray for the freeing of that hostage nation and the collapse of the dark regime that is holding not only Iranians, but the entire region at gunpoint. And that gun is pointed ultimately to the Yankee Republic, which they consider to be the great power of the realm outside of Islam that they see as Satan.
1: Still ahead, a small artifact speaks loudly about Israel's people and its ancient history.
19: War and the trauma of living under missile fire take a toll on the spirit. As a former war correspondent and embedded reporter, I can vouch for the fact that war changes you. But it doesn't have to be forever. CBN Israel helps Israelis in need every day with trauma counseling, food, shelter, and more.
20: After I was wounded in a terror attack 22 years ago with my three-year-old son, we went through a lot of trauma. 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
19: If you want to be a part of what CBN is doing in Israel, go to cbnisrael.org.
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1: In Israel, it is said each stone tells a story, and sometimes the smallest discoveries speak the loudest. Now, a tiny 1,300-year-old artifact is shedding new light on a pivotal historic moment and the enduring faith of Israel's people. Our correspondent Joshua Swanson brings us the story.
22: So we're talking about something incredible, never discovered before in the history of archaeology.
4: In Israel, discoveries like this small piece of jewelry can reshape how we understand the past.
22: And excavations right under the southwest corner of the Temple Mount, pendant made out of lead, 100%, that depicts on both sides a temple menorah.
4: For scholars at the Israel Antiquities Authority, this artifact offers a window into Jerusalem's history.
23: Now, the building itself is a marvel. As you can see, we came in on the ground level and we're under this giant canopy meant to duplicate what it's like to be inside an archaeological dig. And inside the building, the National Treasures of Israel. Let's go.
4: Publications Department Director Dr. Philip Vukasovovich has spent his career studying rare artifacts.
23: What does it mean to you as an archaeologist when you find an item of this rarity?
22: Such a small thing tells a huge story.
4: And to understand it, you must go back nearly 1,300 years.
22: Early 7th century AD, the very late Byzantine period. For approximately 500 years, Jews are not allowed to dwell in Jerusalem by the royal decree. At the very end of the Byzantine period, the Jews are finally allowed, after a few hundred years, to come back. And where will they settle? Of course, next to the Temple Mount.
4: This pendant comes from a time of transition.
23: Here at the Tower of David, they have the best explanation of the different periods of the city of Jerusalem. Now let's look at a map of the city. Notice the Temple Mount, but there are no structures during the Byzantine period because the temple had been destroyed. But we fast forward to the Islamic period, and we have the Dome of the Rock, the Al-Aqsa Mosque, and these right here, Umayyad structures. These are the palaces that were built right on top of the village where our menorah was found.
4: Dr. Oren Gottfeld, archaeologist from Hebrew University, explained that for centuries, Jewish life in Jerusalem was limited.
24: We don't know much about Jewish life in Jerusalem in the late Byzantine period. Under the rule of Justinian, the Byzantine emperor from 527 to 565, there are many restrictions about Jewish life in Jerusalem.
4: Archaeologists and researchers studying ancient artifacts continue to fill in the gaps of history.
24: From the lead pendant, we know that there is at least community or people or Jews who came to pray in Jerusalem, to visit the holy places in Jerusalem. Outside of Jerusalem, prosperity, beautiful synagogues that were built all over the Galilee and other places, but not in Jerusalem.
4: But the pendant suggests that connection never disappeared, even in a time of uncertainty for Jews in Jerusalem.
22: You see that even though the temple was destroyed almost 600 years earlier, before this was worn, still that connection is so strong.
23: As a scholar, I mean, you've got doctor in front of your name, you've got your PhD. When you see what's happening online and in the news, people's claims about the history of Israel,
5: How do you respond to that?
22: As a scholar, I can say that archaeology is an incredible tool to show history. We document, we excavate, we publish, and anybody who wants to check can check anything from the modern times all the way to ancient times.
5: This was at the Knesset before you brought it in here.
22: Yes.
5: For us to be able to see. Why this item, Philip, and why is it in the Knesset?
22: Jewish history, Jewish presence in this region for 3,000 years, all the way from the Old Testament period time to this very day. And these small items clearly show that.
5: As Israel makes headlines around the globe, this 1,300-year-old pendant and the Israel Antiquities Authority continue to provide evidence of an ancient connection between the Jewish people and this land.
4: Joshua Swanson, CBN News, Jerusalem.
1: Joshua, what a great story.
6: Yeah.
1: Well, that's all for this edition of Jerusalem Dateline. Thanks for joining us.
11: Remember to follow us on social media and please keep praying for wisdom for our leaders, President Trump and Prime Minister Netanyahu, and for the best possible outcome for all nations affected by the current conflicts in the Middle East.
1: And pray also for the protection of Israel and for the peace of Jerusalem. 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
5: Available now.
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7: I went from having a promising career as a neuroscientist to having a medical death sentence.
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18: Welcome to Miracle Living Today. I'm Gordon Robertson.
19: Hey, everyone, and I'm Ashley Key. A frantic trip to the hospital, a supernatural encounter in the ambulance, and a total shocker upon arrival.
18: These events made news anchor Scott Swann part of the headlines himself. Take a look.
20: April 26, 2017. News anchor Scott Swann had just powered through another midday newscast for WTHR in Indianapolis. But now, he could no longer ignore the pain that had plagued him for days.
21: I went into the bathroom and felt very clammy. I felt lightheaded. I just felt this enormous pain down in my stomach and just knew that, you know, this was getting worse, progressively worse.
20: Scott's wife, Janae, was in Mexico on business. When he texted her, the pain had gotten worse.
22: And that's when I finally shot him the text, all caps, you know, go to the doctor today. I just knew it wasn't getting better. He needed to go.
21: I don't know if I felt fear. I just felt pain. And I just wanted the pain to go away.
20: Still, he waited until after work to check into an emergency room near his home. After finding Scott's blood pressure dangerously low, doctors ordered a CAT scan. Vascular surgeon Dr. Randy Irwin was home when he got a frantic call from the ER doctor.
23: And he had called me even before Scott got out of the CAT scanner and found that he was bleeding into his belly. He was barely hanging on to consciousness. We knew he was bleeding to death, but we didn't know why.
20: What they did know was that Scott needed surgery as soon as possible.
23: I immediately tried to get him flown down to the big hospital at St. Vincent's and 86th Street, but we couldn't do it because of an impending storm coming in, so we had to bring him down by ambulance, even though his blood pressure was kind of between 60 and 80. I would put his statistics at dying on the way down to see me, probably around 70, 80%.
20: Meanwhile, Janae was trying to get a flight home from Mexico. With spotty cell service, all she knew was that Scott had checked into an ER. But now needed to be transferred to another hospital.
22: I had no idea really the severity of what was going on. I'm not getting information. It was very hard to communicate, and I was stuck. I couldn't leave. All I just wanted to do was sit and pray, and like I was just, I guess distraught is the only word I can think of.
20: But Scott, now in a 30-minute ambulance ride and running out of time, was having a much different experience.
21: I don't remember feeling the pain at that point. I just knew that I sensed that God was with me. And while I couldn't speak and I couldn't open my eyes, I felt God's peace in the back of that ambulance.
20: By the time Scott arrived at St. Vincent's Hospital, Dr. Irwin was waiting and had him wheeled straight into the OR. He had been receiving updates on Scott's condition.
23: His blood pressure was very low. At one time, it was down into the 50s. And when it gets that low, it's hard to get enough blood flow to your brain. And he lost a lot of blood. I would say he probably lost 2 to 3 liters of blood.
20: At once, Dr. Irwin tried to locate the bleeding artery using a catheter. Instead, he made a startling discovery.
23: It looked like Scott had stopped bleeding. It stopped on its own, but we could clearly see some arteries inside there that were not normal. And then after that, we kind of stopped everything.
20: As surgery was no longer needed, Dr. Irwin sent Scott to intensive care. The next day, he inserted a coil into Scott's artery to prevent further bleeding. Having finally found a flight home, Janae arrived at the hospital later that same day. Slowly, the details of Scott's brush with death began to unfold.
22: He was in ICU at that point, and I just ran into the room, and I was just so excited to see him. You know, he's been my best friend for almost 40 years. It just really hit me how close he was to dying.
20: After 12 days, Scott went home. By then, doctors had discovered he had a rare autoimmune disorder that attacked the arteries around his stomach. It could be controlled by medication, but some things call for another explanation.
23: Had no other complications, and his CAT scans recently have shown that the arteritis or polyarteritis nodosum has completely gone away. And I think there's no doubt that if Scott didn't stop bleeding on his own, he probably would have died before he got down here to see me.
21: To me, there's no good medical explanation to why that artery sealed and why I stopped bleeding. As a Christ follower, I believe God healed me.
20: Scott and Janae say this experience has revealed God's power to them in ways they've never seen before.
22: I know that the Lord takes something and just makes it better, and that's what he's done with the situation, right? Creating a miracle, saving him, and now for him to have a platform like this to go and spread the good news and to encourage others.
21: You know, I read through scriptures, God is my rock. God is my fortress. God is my healer. Those were just words before, but I've experienced all of those firsthand. God is my healer. God is my savior. He is my God of miracles. I want people to know that whatever you're going through in life, that God is with you.
1: Amen.
18: And he's with you too.
1: Yeah.
18: As he's reciting those names, God is my healer. God is my fortress. The great revelation that God gave to Moses at the burning bush, when Moses is bold enough to say, "Well, I need your name," and he says, "I am the I am."
1: Yeah.
18: Now there's some translations that say, "I am the one who causes everything to be." But let's just take the I am. What do you need God to do?
1: Yeah.
18: And so he's going to say, "Well, I'm that too." Mm-hmm. So if you need a deliverer, if you need rescue, if you need a provider, if you need a comforter, if you need a healer, just put "I am that,"
1: right,
18: and let him be that for you.
1: Yeah.
18: He created everything. I mean, you can go out and look at everything and go, you know, he spoke all of this into being. Mm-hmm. Well, okay. Well, then, of course, he can take care of you. Here's the other, and it's really an amazing thought. The Apostle Paul wrote it. Before he laid the foundation of the world, he created good things for you to walk into. Mm-hmm. Now, for Scott, the good thing was after the medical emergency to realize just how strong God is.
1: Mm-hmm.
18: The provider, the deliverer, the healer, the fortress, the rock, all of those things became very real to him. So as you face difficulties in life, and the promise is, we quote it a lot, in this world, you will have tribulation, you'll have trouble, but be
1: of good cheer,
18: for I have overcome the world.
1: Yeah.
18: And okay. Is untested faith any faith at all? And I think the answer you already know is no, it's not really. But do we want to face the testing? Do we want to go through that difficulty? The answer is not really. I don't want to really do that.
1: Yeah.
18: But when you realize, okay, on the other side of that, you're going to have a knowledge, an experiential knowledge, mm-hmm. that will sort of, it'll get rid of all your doubt. And here's the other thing. As you go through these trials in life, what it does is it gives you the strength to believe for even more. Mm. Yeah. And in my life, I've started to realize the challenges do get a little harder as you go forward.
19: Yeah.
18: But the good news is, well, now I'm prepared. I don't have to fear it. I don't have to fear the future. Because I know God's going to be there. Mm-hmm. And okay, whatever comes today is what comes today.
19: Yeah, I know my Redeemer lives. And as Scott was saying those things at the end as he was tearing up, God is my rock. God is my fortress. It reminded me of this psalm, Psalm 18:2. The Lord is my rock, my fortress, and my deliverer. My God is my rock, in whom I take refuge, my shield and the horn of my salvation, my stronghold. Talk about a promise. Talk about something that a scripture, a word, the word of God that you can hold on to firmly and not let go. That is a scripture that I would encourage. It encourages me, and I pray it encourages you. If you're walking through a tribulation, you're walking through a fiery trial, you feel like the fire is going to overtake you, you feel the waters rising, know that you will walk through that fire and not smell of smoke. The waters will not overcome you. They will not overtake you. God is your stronghold. Hold on to him. He is with you in times of trouble, always.
18: And here's another thing on that scripture that you may not know, but back in 1948, as Israel is being started and they have Independence Day, they're coming up with the documents to form the new state. At that time, there was a lot of division. There still is in Israeli politics. Yeah. If you think we're divided, well, take a look at them. You know, they seem to form parties and divide all the time. They couldn't come to agreement on how do we describe God?
19: Wow.
18: And they settled on that.
19: Really?
18: The rock.
19: Wow, that's amazing.
18: So think of the 2,000 years of history of exile. All the pogroms, all the ghettos, all the persecution, all the division, all the attempts to wipe them out, the Holocaust, they're coming out of all of that. And they say, well, we're going to stand on the rock.
19: Amen.
18: He is the one who's bringing Israel together and causing a new state of Israel. So let that be an encouragement to you that as you face trials and difficulties, no matter how severe they are, you have a rock you can call on, and he will be your present help in time of need.
19: Amen.
18: Well, we have a magazine. 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And I like to tell people what God has done for others, he will do for you. All you have to do is just follow the same pattern. 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And again, what God did for others, he will do for you.
19: Yes, and amen. All right, everyone. 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Plus, Gordon and I will be praying for you, so stay with us.
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4: I was Muslim for 4 years. I had spells cast on me and just everything you can think of. I never got what I was looking for. There was no real power to change my life. I had tried everything. It was just came to a point where it was like, you know what? I don't want to do this anymore. The little old lady at the church, she'd come and get me. She prayed for me, and all I know is I felt the love of God. We would read from Genesis to Revelation, and we just went deep in the Word of God. Everything about me, even my very continence, began to change after that point. And now I just have a desire to see them experience the loving kindness of God that I have experienced, to see that true change is possible and that what you thought that you were looking for can only be found in Christ.
0: I just turned and excruciating pain came in my knee on the inside, and it was like a jabbing knife. I made it to the doctor. Found out it was a torn meniscus. So having the knee injury, having to slow down, was depressing. I was like, Lord, heal this. Sitting on the couch, a 700 Club came on, and that's when I saw Gordon on.
18: We say out loud to it, be healed and be made whole. May all pain leave me. In Jesus' name, I receive it now. Now, what you couldn't do before, do now.
0: By faith, I'm going to do this. By faith, I'm going to walk. And I was walking. It wasn't hurting. I know that God healed me beyond a shadow of a doubt.
19: Brenda Scott was expecting a good report when she went to see her doctor for routine exam. But what she got was anything but. Brenda could have caved under the fear of her scary prognosis, but instead, she turned to the power of prayer.
3: You know, the shocking part for me was just hearing the word cancer.
10: A routine doctor's appointment would end up in devastating news. I have breast cancer.
11: Your wife goes to doctor's appointment or yourself or whoever, you know, you were hoping to get a good report, but we didn't get that.
24: I remember asking God, why us, why Brenda, why our family, and why now?
11: Cancer is one thing, but, you know, and then the next breath we find out that it was triple negative, which is one of the worst cases of cancers there is.
3: My heart sank. I couldn't find any reference to curability. That amped it up even more. My fears, my concerns.
11: As we found out more, and that, you know, triple negative is one of the worst cancers there is, breast cancer. Like I say, there's only a 5% people that get it, and it's not a high survival rate for it.
20: Brenda sought a second opinion and was surprised to find hope from her oncologist, Dr. Shipley.
25: I told her that the Savior is the healer. Man is not. Man's just the vessel. And that if she puts all her hope in Jesus Christ, the healer, he already died on the cross for her. And then we need to start thanking him for her healing.
11: You could just feel the presence of God, even in a cancer center in her office there. And that was a good, not just a good feeling. That was, it's like God had placed us there.
20: Before Brenda began 16 treatments of an aggressive chemotherapy, she prepared herself for the battle.
10: I'm so grateful that when I have this time with the Lord, he gives me tactics that's going to help me in this fight. Today, the fight is on.
11: She said, off with the hair. I don't want to see hair in the sink. I don't want to see it on the floor in my bed and with the chemo treatments. And that, to me, it let me know that she's ready to hit this. We are ready to hit this.
3: I think her being able to see the effects of an attack, she wanted to be prepared to take that on. Why not say, if you're going to take it or try to take it, I'll beat you to it. It'll be in the garbage before it's in your hands. That made me proud.
20: While Anthony had originally made the video for their family, Brenda felt God calling her to post it online.
24: So whenever my stepbrother, you know, uploaded that, of just our experiences of going through a haircutting party it was such a ripple effect throughout the community, throughout our family and friends, and then onward from there. And at that point, I knew between the doctor being a Christian, this going viral, so to speak, we knew 100% that God had his hand in this.
3: There were people that reached out to her that she had never met. There were groups. Thank God for the groups that prayed.
6: There were so many people that responded, and just like overnight. And then, of course, all the people at that point, too, we had already had praying nationally and internationally. All of our friends, family, pastors.
20: After Brenda received her first treatment, she immediately knew she was healed.
3: She told me during that treatment, she felt a sharp strike to the exact area that they had found a spot on her breastbone. I'm healed. She spoke it.
25: She went through four treatments. She wanted to get an ultrasound because we could no longer locate the breast mass at all. She went and received an ultrasound. She was there for a very long time because they could no longer locate the mass.
24: Even the doctors were blown away. That's a true definition of a miracle. A miracle had just taken place.
6: He looked at her and he said, ma'am, he says, as if I would have never known you ever, he said, it's like you've never had cancer in your body. He said, I can't find anything.
3: I found out that they couldn't find anything. Well, of course, I'm celebrating.
24: Brenda didn't have to go back for any more treatment. She was healed and healed from the bottom of her feet to the top of her head. And the celebrations at that point definitely began.
25: Oh, when I heard the news that her breast mass was gone, then I knew that God healed her, and so did she. She had decreed and declared it from day one that she was going to put her hands in the Lord, and I was just going to be his vessel.
10: I'm so grateful that God healed my body. When I read Psalms, and I love Psalms, those are encounters with God. And I had an encounter that has just changed my life. I feel differently when I pray for people. A lot of times, you know, we think if someone's having a hardship or whatever, that's just kind of almost a cliche thing to say is, I'll pray for you. That's different for me now.
25: If a patient doesn't have any hope, then they won't live for anything. Prayer changes things. That's the truth.
6: All we need to do during all this was to pray.
10: The doctor said it's as if it was never there. I said, Lord, I said, what would you have me tell the people? And he said, tell them that's how I forgive. It's as if it never happened.
19: Amen and amen. I want to read y'all some scripture, and it definitely goes hand in hand with so many things that this woman has experienced, that she has went through, that things that she held on to. And that lasting quote from her, she asked the Lord, Lord, what should I tell the people? That, and God said, this is how I forgive. It's as if it never happened, because the doctors told her it's as if you never even had cancer. I want to read you Psalm 103, verses 1 through 4. Bless the Lord, O my soul, and forget not all his benefits, who forgives all your iniquities, all your sins, who heals all your diseases, who redeems your life from destruction, who crowns you with loving kindness and tender mercies, who satisfies your mouth with good things so that your youth is renewed like the eagles. That is a promise you can hold on to. And here's another one from Jeremiah 3:27. Behold, I am the Lord, the God of all flesh. Is there anything too hard for me? Triple negative breast cancer, it's not too hard for God. An incurable autoimmune disorder, it's not too hard for God. Any type of cancer in your body, in a loved one's body, someone that you're praying for and interceding for, nothing is too hard for our God. He is the God of all flesh. He is your God. He is your heavenly Father. He sees you. He knows you. He cares for you so deeply. And I believe he has healing for you. And that's what we're going to do. We're going to, at the We got about 5 minutes left in this program. We're going to pray for you guys. We're going to believe that God will do a miracle in your body and in your life today.
18: Yes, great testimony. He's able to do one of the greatest miracles of all, which is forgive you of everything you've done wrong. And that message that she had at the end, I just want to underscore that message. Justified. You are justified before him. And I love how T.L. Osborne translated just that English word justified. Just as if you had never done it before. Yeah. Isn't that wonderful? You think of the things that have happened to you, the ripple effects that happen through time, through generations. Jesus is able to take all of that ripple effect, all of the consequences, and just as if you had never done it.
19: Yeah.
18: And he's able to take all the pain, all the injury, all the trauma, all the disease, just as if it never happened. Isn't that wonderful? That is such a miracle. We have a miracle working God who's able to forgive sin, and he demonstrated it, that you may know that the Son of Man is able to forgive sin. He tells a paralytic, get up and walk. It's the miracle and the sign that gets you to believe that all the things that you've done wrong and all the wrong things that have happened to you, and that could be generational, all of that can be taken away, and you can be free, and you can have a life of righteousness, peace, and joy in the Holy Spirit. Yeah. These promises are eternal. His words are living and powerful. Let them live in you right now. Now, we're going to pray. What I want you to do in an act of faith, lay your hand on that area of the body that needs healing. We just saw an act of faith where, okay, I'm going to go through chemo. I'm going to lose my hair. You're not going to get joy out of that enemy. Cancer, we're not going to have this happen over. I'm going to shave my head. Act of faith to say I'm going to recover. So have an act of faith. Lay hand on that area of the body that needs healing. If there are people watching with you right now, ask them, would you come lay hands on me? And these signs shall follow them that believe. They shall lay hands on the sick and they shall recover. These are the words of Jesus. So we're going to act on it and we're going to pray. And God's going to do all the rest.
19: Thank you.
18: Lord God Almighty, we come to you. We come to you believing. And in our belief, we are acting our belief. As we lay a hand on that area of the body that needs healing, together we say out loud, be healed and be made whole by the stripes of Jesus Christ, the appointed one, the anointed one, the resurrected one. By his stripes, I am healed. I receive it now in Jesus' name. There's someone you have severe abdominal distress. Your intestines are not working properly. There's infection, inflammation. God is healing you. Stem to stern, you're being healed and cleansed of all of that. In the name of Jesus, receive it now and be every bit whole. Ashley?
19: Yeah, I got this picture of an older man, and you actually also have a shaved head. You are going through cancer treatment. You've got a cancer diagnosis. You've got tumors in your brain. And I saw the picture of people coming around you and laying hands on your head. And I just

0: healing it. He's opening it for you. Maybe he knows you by name. He's touching that eye, and all of that is going away. It's never going to recur. Everything's going to be fine with your eye going forward. In the name of Jesus, amen and amen. If you've been healed, let us know. Let us share in your good report. All you have to do is pick up the phone and call us. 1-800-700-7000. And if you need prayer, we believe in prevailing prayer, the prayer that doesn't give up until you get an answer. Here's a word from Luke. And the power of the Lord was present to heal them. For Ashley, for me, God bless you. We'll see you again next week.
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1: I love the roar of the ocean and the sounds of the seabirds. But sadly, for too long, I couldn't hear them very well. The sounds were muffled. I knew I had lost some of my hearing, but I was too embarrassed to admit it to anyone, and too proud to do anything about it. And that was a mistake that I corrected when I called Audion. 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
1: What do you think people look for when they're thinking about buying a hearing aid? Price, of course. And it's no surprise that the big brand name companies charge big bucks. It's not uncommon for them to charge $5,000, $6,000, even $7,000. And in this economy, who can afford that? And since insurance usually doesn't cover hearing aids, that's an awful lot of money out of pocket. But Audion believes hearing shouldn't have to be a luxury. That's why they developed a high-performance hearing aid for a price that's hard to believe.

0: How does $98 sound to you? 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Audion, on the other hand, has cut out the middleman, putting the savings right back in your pocket. 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
3: I just want to live my life again, the way it was before hearing loss.
4: 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This might sound crazy, but since I've been using them, I don't feel as tired. I know how that might sound, but it's true.
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4: 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Yeah. I think I paid $98 for them.
1: Yeah.
4: So now anyone can afford them.
6: One thing's for sure, it was the best $98 I've ever spent for moments like these.
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0: 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So if you ever have any questions or concerns, Audion will be right there for you.
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0: So let's get right to it. The number one reason most people love their Audion hearing aids is the sound. They're absolutely incredible because it sounds the way you should be hearing, the way you used to hear, crystal clear. You'll never miss a word again. No more. Could you say that again? No more. Turn up the TV. No more. You're speaking too softly.
7: For me, going out to eat was really tough. 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
10: I used to be king of the grill in my goofy apron, and now that I bought these, I can hear their orders again. 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
0: Audion hearing aids are nearly invisible with crystal clear sound. Of course, the main reason that people love Audion so much is because they help people hear so much better, hearing things they may not have heard in years. 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
0: What do you think people look for when they're thinking about buying a hearing aid? Price, of course. And it's no surprise that the big brand name companies charge big bucks. It's not uncommon for them to charge $5,000, $6,000, even $7,000. And in this economy, who can afford that? And since insurance usually doesn't cover hearing aids, that's an awful lot of money out of pocket. But Audion believes hearing shouldn't have to be a luxury. That's why they developed a high-performance hearing aid for a price that's hard to believe. How does $98 sound to you? When you buy a $5,000 hearing aid, most of the price tag isn't actually for the hearing aid itself, but it pays for sales commissions, office costs, and doctor fees. 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Audion, on the other hand, has cut out the middleman, putting the savings right back in your pocket. You see, it's pretty simple. When the big companies pay doctors and audiologists, you pay for them. 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
3: I just want to live my life again the way it was before hearing loss.
4: 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So that night I called to order my Audion hearing aids.
15: This might sound crazy, but since I've been using them, I don't feel as tired. I know how that might sound, but it's true.
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15: 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I think I paid $98 for them.
16: Yeah.
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0: So let's get right to it. The number one reason most people love their Audion hearing aids is the sound. They're absolutely incredible because it sounds the way you should be hearing, the way you used to hear, crystal clear. You'll never miss a word again. No more, could you say that again? No more, turn up the TV. No more, you're speaking too softly.
7: For me, going out to eat was really tough. 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
0: Audion hearing aids are nearly invisible with crystal clear sound. 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
0: What do you think people look for when they're thinking about buying a hearing aid? Price, of course. And it's no surprise that the big brand name companies charge big bucks. It's not uncommon for them to charge $5,000, $6,000, even $7,000. And in this economy, who can afford that? And since insurance usually doesn't cover hearing aids, that's an awful lot of money out of pocket. 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How does $98 sound to you? 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You see, it's pretty simple. When the big companies pay doctors and audiologists, you pay for them. 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
3: I just want to live my life again the way it was before hearing loss.
15: My doctor told me that hearing loss can lead to dementia, so that night, I called to order my Audion hearing aids. This might sound crazy, but since I've been using them, I don't feel as tired. I know how that might sound, but it's true.
14: I would love hearing my wife say she loves me again.
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15: They made hearing aids for all of us.
11: Yeah.
15: I think I paid $98 for them.
11: Yeah.
15: So now anyone can afford them.
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0: So let's get right to it. The number one reason most people love their Audion hearing aids is the sound. They're absolutely incredible because it sounds the way you should be hearing, the way you used to hear, crystal clear. You'll never miss a word again. No more. Could you say that again? No more. Turn up the TV. No more. You're speaking too softly.
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23: I wanted to be a boy one week. I wanted to be a girl next week. It was constantly like that, confusion always in my mind. I always felt like I was more in tune to femininity.
24: At 16, Tommy decided it was time to give in to those desires. Now addicted to meth, he dropped out of school and began frequenting gay chat rooms and nightclubs.
23: I had an internal knowing that it was just wrong.
24: Despite his doubts, Tommy started taking female hormones and making plans to have a sex change operation. Tommy was doing drugs with his brother and sister when he felt an oppressive, paralyzing fear.
25: Terrified, Tommy left the house and went to his mom, who had recently committed her life to Christ.
23: I had to cry out to God because I just knew in that moment that he was the only one that was able to help me. So I remember just telling him, I'm sorry of the lifestyle that I was living. I just went into this deep place of repenting and asking for forgiveness. If Jesus did it for me, he could do it for you. We all need a savior. We all come from a place of brokenness.
26: Is there a spiritual war going on around us? Are angels and demons real? Let's investigate.
27: I kept hearing,
28: stop. Don't go there.
27: It was in a matter of minutes. A bomb went off.
29: All of a sudden, we hear this guttural sounding voice come out of her in the back.
26: Bye! What I uncovered changes everything.
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0: 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If approved, let us do the work. As a Christian publisher, we review and publish all categories of books from authors just like you. It doesn't necessarily have to be Bible-based or even with a Christian theme. We're here for the author, any author, who wants to work with a moral, upstanding, and ethical company and wants to be treated as we all should be. If your book is accepted by us, you'll get the white glove treatment from day one. We understand that your labor for the written word is more than a book. It's unique, personal, and was likely written with a dutiful higher purpose to spread the word. We are looking to publish books with positive content in all genres. This is why we partner with our authors to provide them freedom and flexibility to write what they feel. Interested in learning more? Well, besides watching this, you can call the number on your screen today and we'll send you a free publishing kit that will provide you tips on what to expect and how the publishing process works. Call now!
1: Many authors often wonder what the phrase self-publishing really means. Well, not too long ago, the only way for an author to get their work published was to beg one of the large New York publishing houses to look at their work. The success rate was not great. Most publishing houses would reject your manuscript, shred it, and fail to respond to you. These large New York publishing houses held all of the cards. 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Luckily, Amazon and Apple, as well as new technology called print on demand, leveled that playing field and took away the iron-fisted grip the New York publishing houses held on the industry. Unlike the old days, now any author who has written a book can decide for themselves whether to publish that book or not. No more begging and pleading with publishing houses that would treat you rudely. 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We'll give every manuscript fair attention and the review that it deserves. We may not accept your manuscript, especially if it does not align with our Christian values, but we do promise to review it and notify you regarding our decision.
0: In the next few minutes, you're going to meet authors just like you who have published their books with Christian Faith Publishing. You'll also learn about the publishing process and how we help our authors complete their publishing journey successfully. That's right. You'll get an insider's look at the path each of these authors took, why they did it, and ultimately their experience in working with us, from editing, copywriting, to cover design, illustrations, and getting their books sold. You'll learn from them how they achieved their success and tips for how you can accomplish the same thing. You don't have to believe me. Let's hear from these Christian Faith authors.
2: My inspiration for this book was when I was six, I couldn't read. So I wanted to give a six-year-old a chance to read a book that they may learn to like to read. The best thing about Christian Faith Publishing is they care about my book. I described on my portal how my cover should look. I described it how, and they did exactly how I described it. It was exactly how I described it. It was just, they're so talented. They can do anything. We're all writers, but until you're, I think once you get published, I guess, then you're an author, but we're all writers in our own way.
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0: 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Just listen to this author.
7: I was really happy about publishing my first book by seeing my work that I've been working on for a culmination of years finally to completion and being published. I was on a faithful journey, and Christian Faith Publishing met the core values that I was looking for. I think that they're very grounded and rooted in Christian faith. Their principles show that throughout their work. They had a good revenue share model. I felt it was fair. After publishing my book, I really felt like I had achieved the goals that I set out to do. I, by trade, am an artist, so I am a content creator. I'm a survivor, so I got my inspiration off my own story, a story of survival and tenacity, but also a story that would bring me back to my core roots. That story supports my work forever, and it's, as someone best said to me, it's like my shadow in the wind.
0: Here's something you should know. Did you know that in the most recent year for which full figures are available, over 675 million print books were sold in the U.S.? That's more than two books for every man, woman, and child in the U.S. per year. Amazing! Remember, if you're ready with a manuscript and want to discover if your book will be accepted by us to be published, the first step is to call us for a free publishing kit. Did you know that CFP handles the editing, page design and layout, cover design, distribution, promotion, and royalty management for your book? We do it all for you. But first, you have to submit your manuscript for our peer review of your book. If it's accepted, we do the rest. But what do all of these services mean to you? Take a deeper look at how we take editing, cover design, promotion, and royalties seriously at Christian Faith Publishing. Let's watch and listen to some of the details that make CFP the publisher of choice for most Christian authors across the country. First, there's the copy editing process. Take a look.
1: 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A balanced page design is just as important as the font style the designer chooses. The designer deals with a number of components of design that improve the overall appearance of the printed page. 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
0: 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But here's where a lot of authors need help. Cover design. Now, this is really important and interesting.
1: The old saying, don't judge a book by its cover, is nice in theory, but guess what? 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Our team is here to take your vision and your input and create a visually pleasing book cover specifically for your genre and market. Our designers will work through several revisions until we receive 100% of your approval. A book is created more times than not to create an emotional experience for readers, and therefore the cover needs to create that same emotional experience visually that will delight, move, engage, and perhaps even elevate your readers. Our designers work with our editors in order to gain knowledge of the plot of your book, the tone of the writing, in order to get as much detail as possible so your cover design matches your book's content. In speaking with children's book authors, one of the most common questions is regarding illustrations. And that's great because it's one of the most important aspects of a children's book. I cannot emphasize enough how important a great illustration concept and illustrator are to a book's success. Again, at this time, you have no clue how many books you're going to sell, and neither do we. It's obviously an impossible question to answer at this stage, but what I can tell you is that your book's cover and illustrations play a critical role in the book's overall success. Just think about it. You have a mere few seconds to grab someone's attention. Illustrations and images are seen first, before text. So it is important to have high quality illustrations that convey the story and grab onlookers' attention as your book sits in a sea of competition. Custom illustrations boost your book's identity with your personality. The goal here is to be creative, be unique, be original, and put forth the best product you can. Remember, your name is on the cover. Take as much pride in what it looks like as you did writing it. The great news is that every author publishing with Christian Faith Publishing who needs illustrations will work with one of our many talented illustrators to bring their story to life. We deliver unique, one-of-a-kind custom illustrations created specifically to the author's approval. Our illustrators meet a wide variety of styles, and our process is layered and detailed in order to assure the author's satisfaction. If you decide to partner with Christian Faith Publishing, you will receive a sample illustration to be sure you're happy with the overall style and technique of the illustrator. After you have approved your sample, your illustrator will create a black and white storyboard for you to review. This will allow you to see how your text aligns to each and every illustration. Just like a manuscript, illustration development is extremely important. We want you to be sure that characters and scenes match along with the storyline. Once you have approved your storyboard, the final step is full colorization. This is the most rewarding step because these professional illustrators bring the book to life. Overall, Christian Faith Publishing walks hand in hand with you through the process. We painstakingly pay attention to every detail, leave no stone unturned in order to deliver the absolute best illustrations for you and your manuscript.
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2: I really want to thank Christian Faith Publishing Company for publishing my book, giving me this platform to tell my story of how God is working through people and for redemption. That's what the story is about, redemption. So thank you for doing that for me. After I published my book, I felt relieved that I have accomplished something. I set a goal, put it on my vision board, and I did it with God's help.
0: Perhaps the smartest decision these authors made was to contact CFP. We take all authors through the publishing process, from the infancy of editing to copywriting, securing ISBN numbers, creating illustrations, production, sales, and distribution, along with the promotion of your book. And you have 100% ownership of your book. Christian Faith helps all authors and has its own who's who of authors that have published with us too. From Veronica Campbell Brown, Olympic sprinter and winner of 8 Olympic medals and 5 world titles, along with Creflo Dollar, a world-renowned Bible teacher, best-selling author and speaker with hundreds of books, CDs, and DVDs in distribution worldwide. His award-winning television show, Changing Your World, is broadcast across 6 continents. So many others have published with CFP, including Dr. Carol Swain, who along with Steve Fiesel wrote Abduction. But all of our authors took the first step by requesting a free publishing kit. You can too. Call the number here and we'll rush one out to you. Here's an interesting publishing fact. Did you know that the global book printing market is anticipated to reach values of around $49 billion by 2024? So right now, I want to give you an inside peek into the inner workings of Christian Faith Publishing to let you have an inside look of how we publish books every day for authors just like you. Discover how hard our family of dedicated publishers, coordinators, editors, designers, layout artists, royalty experts, and more work for you when you become an author with us. Remember, our publishing coordinators will walk you through all of these steps, like we do for every author that publishes with us. Take a peek.
8: 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Upon first receiving your manuscript, our editing department will thoroughly review your work and make all necessary changes, which will then be presented to you for approval. After editing, our page designers will format your manuscript to the preferred size so that the interior of the book will be ready for print and ebook distribution. The next and perhaps most exciting step is the custom design of your cover. Based on your input, we will create an irresistible book cover to attract the attention of your target audience. Thousands of press releases will also be distributed to make the public more aware of the newly released book and to further attract media attention. These are just a few of the many intricacies we manage on behalf of our authors when bringing a new title to market. We hope you can visit us soon. May God bless you.
0: Incredible, right? 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
9: 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It was just organized. Everything was laid out. I knew exactly what was expected of me at every point. And you knew where your book was in the publishing process at every point too. So that was awesome. And we, Christian Faith Publishing gives you your own publication specialist. And I could not have had a better person. I don't even remember a time when I called her and she didn't pick up. It was just like a great connection from start to finish, easy process. Highly, highly recommend Christian Faith for this.
0: Did you know that religious books and Bibles are the most popular adult genre every year? 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
1: 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The current market share is about 50-50, with half of all book purchasers still preferring old-fashioned hard copy books and the other half preferring ebooks to read on their digital devices like iPads, Kindles, and Nooks. Ebook distribution and finance is actually quite simple. The hard copy version of your books is converted into an ebook for each of the various ebook platforms. The Kindle for Amazon, the iPad and iPhone for Apple, and the Nook for Barnes & Noble. Because Christian Faith Publishing is an accredited and authorized reseller and book vendor with all of the companies, the digital edition of your book is then placed for sale on each vendor's platform. And purchasers simply click a button to have the book delivered instantly to their device. Hard copy distribution and finance is equally as simple. The largest wholesale distributor of books in the world is a company known as Ingram. Ingram also has a specialty Christian subsidiary known as Spring Arbor. Christian Faith Publishing is a member of the Ingram and Spring Arbor network, thus we have the ability to sell our authors' hard copy books through the entire network, which includes essentially all big and small bookstores throughout North America, as well as through Amazon's worldwide print distribution marketplace. So once we list one of the author's books in the Ingram and Spring Arbor catalog, that book is essentially available at any bookstore in North America and through Amazon around the world. It is up to each individual bookstore as to whether they will carry your book in stock or instead make it available for order. But one thing is for sure, your book will be available everywhere.
0: The simple truth is that you, as the author, need to be involved in selling your book. You need to go to book signings, use social media, or your friends to help. However, at Christian Faith, we will help you with promotions and press releases. Here's how.
1: There are several ways in which Christian Faith Publishing promotes and publicizes the new books of our authors to the masses. When thinking about how to get the word out about a new book, it's important to remember that new books are promoted. They're not advertised. This is an important distinction. You rarely, if ever, see an advertisement for a new book. Just think back. Have you ever seen an ad for a new book on a billboard, at the movies, or on television? No, because such media are inefficient for promoting a new book. The best way to spread the word and gain awareness about a new book is by using the same methods that famous authors do, newspapers and web articles about your book. To obtain useful press coverage, such as newspaper and web articles being written about you and your book, all industry professionals agree that press releases are the way to go. So just what is a press release and how does it work? A press release is a professionally drafted article written about you and your book by your publisher's publicity team. Here at Christian Faith Publishing, we have a large staff of in-house dedicated press release writers who specialize in writing press releases that will get picked up and published by local and national print and web media. Each press release is submitted to hundreds, if not thousands, of media outlets and contains a story about the author, the book itself, and the many outlets through which the book can be purchased. When a particular media outlet publishes one of our press releases, the goal is to drive readers of the article to purchase the book being written about. A successful press release campaign is a key element to publishing a new book. In the end, though, the success of any new book depends not just upon the efforts that we put into it as your publisher, but also the efforts that you as the author put into it. No one is a better cheerleader for your book than you. Your hard work combined with our efforts form the perfect partnership needed to give any new book a chance.
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6: 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If you're living in pain, today join Blair Underwood as he invites you to flip the script of your life with Omega XL, the natural joint relief supplement that has helped millions rewrite their story.
0: Hey, I'm Blair Underwood. Thanks for joining me on location today right here in Tinseltown. I'm beyond excited because today you're going to get the red carpet treatment, a glimpse behind the scenes of my life, and all the fun and action that goes into a studio production. Today, we're filming a story that I think would interest anyone out there. So let me ask you, have you ever experienced occasional aches and pains like I used to? Well, I've got some good news. Enter the star of our show, Omega XL, the natural joint relief supplement that has helped millions of people flip the script on their occasional joint pain. I'm taking it in half of the last 10 years, plus it's changed my life. I believe it can change yours too.
7: Hey, Blair, yeah. I'm ready to be on set.
0: All right, good. So, listen. Sounds like it's call time. I invite you today for an exclusive look at the process as we tell you the story of Omega XL. Amazing scenes, special appearances, and maybe even a plot twist or two. But as we say in Hollywood, lights, camera, action.

0: Are you starting to feel the wear and tear? The grind? Well, you're not alone. Did you know that there are more than 50 million Americans living with joint pain every day? That's why I know that I know that I know there's an audience for Omega XL, the natural joint support supplement that's already impacted the lives of millions. This is the story of a game-changing product, the natural product.
1: That will help you stay active and enjoy your days. Don't slow down, and definitely don't stop living. Overcome pain.
0: Just like the millions of people who have found success with Omega XL.
2: My name is Helen, and I was an EMT for 20 years in New York City. The job was very tough. We never knew what call we were going to get, but I was one of the first responders for the plane on the Hudson. After years of working EMT, my body took a toll. My back, my knees, my neck. I could not walk half a block. I ordered Omega XL, and now, last week, I walked 6 blocks. I was so proud of myself. My husband says it's a big difference. He wants to know, what did I take? It's been the best thing that I did. Everything changed for the best. I can go out, I can hang out with my sisters, do whatever I can and want to do. Now it's let's go, baby. This product is the best thing. You will remember what did it to you, and it was Omega XL.
3: I had considerable pain in my knees, in my back. There was always discomfort. It was so bad that I just thought it was age, because I've gotten older and I wasn't that flexible anymore. When you can't bend your leg, it's hard to climb stairs. I didn't want to go up and down the stairs. I went into the kitchen and I was looking for a plastic container. I could no longer stoop. I had to hunker down or either hold on and kneel one knee down at a time. I started using Omega XL. There was such a change and such a difference. It has revived me. I started noticing that I could go up and down the stairs. I just came down. I ran down the stairs. I ran up the stairs. And I had an aha moment. I was at the kitchen cabinet, and I stooped down before I realized it. And I was like, oh, I'm stooped. I'm squatting down with my knees bent, and I wasn't holding on and shaking or needing some assistance in standing back up. 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
0: My story starts with a bottle of Omega XL. This is a product that has made a world of difference in my life. Picture this, a young, eager actor looking for your break. You finally get it and have the privilege of breaking into the Hollywood scene. Well, it's definitely glamorous, it is, and it has its upside. It also involves working long hours, sometimes 15, 16 hours a day, walking around sets nonstop, not to mention the stress of physically demanding scenes, and all of it adds up, the wear and tear, the grind. Suddenly, what you used to do when you were younger starts to become more difficult. You develop the aches and pains that go along with aging. The job gets harder, life gets harder. Sound familiar? Now, while you might not be starring in a Hollywood film, you are the star of your life. So let's get to it. Hey, guys, how are we looking?
6: I'm on the way.
0: All right, good. Places, everyone, while we're getting ready, I'd like to take you on a journey across the world. Let's start this one at the beginning. A jaw-dropping location of natural beauty, the perfect backdrop. The origin story of Omega XL begins in the pristine waters of New Zealand. See you on the other side of the world. The secret behind Omega XL begins here, in the Marlboro Sounds, the home to one of nature's most beneficial creations, the green-lipped mussel. These mussels piqued the interest of scientists. What they discovered were that green-lipped mussels were rich in EPA, DHA, and additionally, 30 fatty acids, giving them natural anti-inflammatory properties. Great Health Works harnessed that power. The process results in a one-of-a-kind, powerful, natural, drug-free supplement that is backed by more than 35 years of clinical research and has helped millions of people get back to their active lives. Omega XL, made by nature, backed by science. Made by nature, backed by science. I like that. Oh, you're done. You're good. You're definitely an improvement.
6: Thank you. You're all set.
0: I appreciate you. 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
7: Hello, my name is Thomas Jackson. Everybody call me Samson. Here I am, a pastor. Helping people has always been my life's biggest passion. It is my biggest purpose. And that's always been the foundation of who I am. And my ministry is all about movement. Movement is one of the biggest purpose for letting people learn to interact, and it actually gets people's attention and let them know that you're also concerned about them. I'm moving all around that whole place. I'm shaking hands and talking to people, giving hugs. And when I'm up in front of my church, I'm all in. That's what I'm here for. In 2015, it was a very big moment in my life. The strength of my legs wasn't there. I felt like I was breaking down. I didn't see that there was a light at the end of the tunnel. That's when I discovered Omega XL. It helped me to get back to where I can actually start using both legs at the same time. And they're not that big. There's the aftertaste, there's none. You're just going to feel the effects of it and how potent it is being a natural substance. Because it helped in the process of my joints movement where I was limited, I wasn't as stiff. Now I'm back up functional. Now I'm moving again. All thanks and due to Omega XL. People living with pain, I'm telling you, don't cheat yourself and think all is lost. This product actually can help you get back into that thought process of saying, you know what, I still can do this. And this will help you. Thank you, Omega XL, for giving me back my life.
8: This one here. Mm-hmm. And then this one here, which
0: oh,
8: I know,
0: come on, man.
8: I know, it's the best,
0: Let's
8: right?
0: Do that.
8: All right, I'll wrap it up and then I'll bring it over to you.
0: All right, perfect, perfect. Great, welcome back. So, Omega XL, what do you think? A natural joint supplement that can help you take back your life and your mobility and be liberated from that nagging joint and muscle pain from aging or overuse. Sounds too good to be true, right? You know what? I was in your shoes until I decided to give it a shot and I made it a part of my story. It really worked for me. And I think it can help you too. And I know just the person to tell you why. Ken Mears, the founder of Great Health Works, the maker of Omega XL.
9: Hey, Blair, how's the shoot going? How's your family?
0: Family's great. Shoot's going great. Actually, we're rolling right now. I'm with the audience, and I wanted them to hear about the Omega XL straight from the man himself, the source.
9: Of course, Blair. It's like my favorite thing to talk about. When do you want to do it?
0: I was thinking about tossing it to you kind of like right now.
9: Let's do it. Let me get on my mark.
0: Let's do it. Awesome. All right, there are a few things about Omega XL that you really need to know about, so take it away, Ken.
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13: My name is Gerald Haynes. In college, I played football. And, you know, over the years, you know, still working out and, you know, doing things and playing with the kids and coaching, you know, little league sports. In the last probably 6 or 7 months, man, I really, really felt the pain. My ankles and then my back of my heels, it felt like somebody was driving nails into my heels. And I tried all kind of stuff. Medicines over the counter, nothing worked. I found this product, and it's called Omega XL. You know, I'll give it a shot. All that pain that was in my ankles, that pain is gone. It just went away. You can get that joy back in your life. I mean, even just going for a walk. I could even go for a mile and a half walk with my wife. Why don't you spend your money on something that works? I mean, this works.
14: My name is Connie Cantillo. I am an executive assistant and conference administrator. Before Omega XL, I would get out of bed, and the first thing I would feel is a pain on my knees in order to get up. It was painful to do anything that I had to move my knees for. The moment that I said I needed to take action was when I felt that I just couldn't keep up with my kids and my grandchildren and my coworkers. I felt frustrated. I wasn't able to go up and down the stairs. I wasn't able to go out with my dog or even play with my grandchildren on the floor. It was really, really strong pains on my knees. It was something that I thought I would never be able to overcome. And then I found Omega XL, and it really has brought my life back. And I found out that it was a natural product. I jumped into it, and 5-6 years later, here I am being able to do everything that I wasn't able to do back then. And believe me, it has changed my life. Getting my independence back is a feeling like no other. I don't have to think if I can do something. I can just do it. It worked for me, and I feel very confident in recommending it to everyone and anyone.
15: My name's Nelson George. I was a firefighter for 30 years, retired in 2007. Before Omega XL, I was having a lot of pain in my fingers. It seemed like most of the pain was in the morning after I woke up. When I went out to feed the animals and do work around the house, I was in a lot of pain. My hands are in constant use. I do all the mechanical work on my outboard motors, and I also make anchor rings consist of bending pieces of steel, welding them together, and to not be able to do the things that you enjoy. And it was depressing. I worked with a friend of mine. I had talked to him. I said, hands bothering you? I said, you know, we do similar stuff. And he said, yeah. He said, actually, I found something that actually worked. And he said, Omega XL. That's when I started taking it. I can work all day with my hands without being in a lot of pain. And that's something I couldn't do before. My hands were in more pain at 50 years old than they are in my 60s. I would absolutely recommend Omega XL to my family and friends because it's made such a difference in my life. What a way to feel great with Omega XL.
11: There's a real buzz around here. Can you feel it? That's what Omega XL does. So let's recap a bit. We went around the world, discovered that this is a natural product sourced from the green-lipped mussels only found in the pristine waters of New Zealand. We talked to Ken Mears, who helped explain the backstory of Omega XL and who it could help. And we saw some captivating stories from real customers who experienced real results with Omega XL. Keep it up. All sounds great, right? The best part about this isn't science fiction. This is science fact. So let's talk to Dr. Sharon McQuillan, the Chief Science Officer of Great Healthworks. Nate, how are we looking? Right. We queued up? Let's get it.
16: Omega XL is one of the world's most powerful natural supplements and has over 35 years of clinical research that show that it helps joint pain due to exercise and aging. It helps muscle soreness due to overactivity, and it can even help respiratory health. Millions have trusted this amazing supplement for relief for over 20 years. It's made from the oil extract of green-lipped mussels that are sustainably farmed in the Marlborough Sounds of New Zealand, and it's not found in any other product or from any other source.
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11: I'm not mad at that. 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It's truly one of a kind. 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
18: Hey, Blair, can we get something for social?
11: Absolutely, let's do it. Just 1 second, though. Listen, while we try to work our magic here, check out these amazing results from some of our Omega XL family. All right, what you got? So, the next time you try Omega XL,
19: my name is Hassan Omar. I was in the military from 1987 to 1997, so 10 years. The military was fun, but I was very active, physically demanding lifestyle, a lot of moving heavy things around, which is cool when you're in your 20s. When I got older, I started to feel the effects of it, which means like my knees, my lower back, my shoulders. If I'm like working out in the yard or I'm exercising, I will feel the effects. I can't do all the things I want to do. Can't lift as much weights, you know, as I want to. Can't run as far as I used to or as fast as I used to. If I work too intensely on like squats or something like that, my lower back would hurt and I wouldn't want to do anything. Most men, we just grunt and bear it. Since I started taking Omega XL, I noticed that I could work out longer. Also, like it's a little bit more mental clarity, and I was able to focus on exercising, also focus on my work. And when I woke up in the morning, I wasn't feeling sore, which is really great. I didn't expect that. So now I can do more squats. I can do my curls. I can do my dumbbell presses. I can do my shoulder shrugs, all those things. Everything just feels better. And when I go home and go to sleep at night, I know that I'm going to be able to rest because in the morning, I'm not going to have all that stiffness and aching that I used to have. When I have pain, I don't have energy. And Omega XL really made a difference.
20: Hi, I'm Joan. I'm a mother of 5 and a grandmother of 7, and I never stop moving. I'm lucky to have friends that were still very close from high school. The one friend we have is Sherry. We go back a long way.
21: We kept up as adult women after we graduated, had babies. We've been friends for a long time.
20: As we were aging, that we wanted to stay in good shape. So the only way to do that is to keep busy, right? And so we said, how about a walking club? It gave us a chance to be together, to recap all of our happy memories and have fun talking to one another again. And
21: it's just fodder for continuing our relationships.
20: So before Omega XL, I was finding it very difficult to move like I wanted to move. I had a lot of joint pain, stiffness, and that slowed me down.
21: The conversation would drift from fun things to, oh, is your back hurting too?
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20: 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And so this has been very beneficial for all of us. With Omega XL, we can really expand our walks, and we can walk longer and spend more time together, and it doesn't hurt at all.
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10: Hello, I'm Brian Allen. Welcome to our show. Let me ask all of you watching at home a question. How many of you honestly get enough physical activity on a daily basis? Now, how many of you spend way too many hours a day sitting inactively? My guess is many of you do. Whether it's because you feel discomfort while walking, maybe you lack mobility because of poor balance, stiff joints, and weak legs. Or perhaps we've fallen into the bad habit of leading a sedentary lifestyle. Or because of your job, you probably sit inactively way too many hours a day. Let's face it, we all do. Leading a sedentary, inactive lifestyle is terrible for your health, and standing in place for hours can be just as bad. It's time to add some extra steps to your day. Introducing Ellipse by Legsercise, the automatic seated exerciser that strengthens your legs, increases your mobility, and boosts your circulation without physical strain or impact. Stay tuned and you'll see and hear how easy it is to exercise with Ellipse while watching TV, talking on the phone, or

0: while you work?
1: I had both knee surgery and hip surgery in the last 4 years. While at rehab, my therapist recommended Ellipse as a way to get some extra movement at home and supplement what I was doing with him. He also explained that increased circulation in my legs could assist in the healing process. I was willing to give anything a try that could help speed up my recovery. Ellipse helped so much. The ability to continue my therapy whenever I wanted in the safety and comfort of my own home. It was a blessing. Ellipse is so smooth, so easy on my joints. My legs are stronger. My joints are no longer stiff. I can walk without pain. My mobility is as good as it was 20 years ago. My therapist is so proud of me.
2: I spend 8 or 9 hours a day sitting at my desk, and I had been looking for a way to get some movement and some exercise while working for a long time. Now, the problem is most normal exercisers or peddlers, they force you to focus on the exercise, not stopping, and that just wouldn't allow me to concentrate on my work. When I saw Ellipse online and realized it provided motorized motion to keep your legs moving, I knew it was exactly what I needed. Ellipse fits perfectly under my desk, and it is so quiet that none of my coworkers even know I'm using it because it moves my legs for me and I can focus on my work. I'm getting a workout every day, and because it raises my legs, now my lower back doesn't hurt anymore, and I feel energetic when I get home.
3: My clients use it after the recovery phase, all the way through the end of therapy, and most continue using it after that. Being able to supplement their treatment at home results in less setbacks and better therapy completion rates. Because of Ellipse, they are better able to handle my sessions because they are stronger, have more range of motion, and flexibility. An 80-year-old recovering from hip or knee surgery can easily use Ellipse on speed 1, and a 30-year-old coming back from a sports injury can use it on speed 3, and both are getting exactly what they need.
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2: Hi.
0: How's it going?
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4: 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Loosen stiff joints and tight muscles. Reduce swelling, alleviate cramps, and calm restless legs. Other seated exercisers produce harsh, jarring movement that's hard on your joints. But Ellipse's 46% larger rotational diameter provides more movement and exercise, plus ultra smooth motion that's safe, super low impact, and feels great.
7: Before, when I used to take care of the grandkids, I was pretty active. But now that they've gotten older, I admit I sit way more than I should. I was suffering from poor circulation, and most of the days my legs were uncomfortably swollen. My doctor was always on me to be more active. My daughter bought me Ellipse. I was skeptical at first, but because it was a gift from her, I knew I had to give it a chance. Right away, I could tell that Ellipse was going to be a huge help. After my first use, I could see that my legs were not as swollen. I could feel that my usually cold legs were getting warmer, and I could feel that my circulation was improving. My legs felt great, and my doctor was really, really happy. 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
0: 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Don't be fooled by foreign sellers with horrible customer support that sell poor quality imitations that fall apart in a few weeks, provide minimal range of motion, and harsh, jarring movements that are hard on your joints. Ellipse has a 46% larger rotational diameter than any other motorized seated leg mover in the world. This provides more exercise and greater range of motion, plus ultra smooth movement that's safe, super low impact, and makes your legs feel great. 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
5: After I retired and stopped working, I managed to stay busy for the first couple of weeks, maybe a month. But eventually I was spending my whole day sitting on the couch and leading a very sedentary lifestyle. So being inactive became part of my daily routine, and it didn't take long before I started feeling the negative effects of inactivity on my mobility. My legs felt weaker and my balance had deteriorated, and when I wanted to walk, I wasn't the same anymore. It was harder. I saw Ellipse on Facebook and hoped it could help me get back to the way I was. So I bought it. Ellipse was exactly what I needed. Now my legs feel stronger. I have less stiffness and more flexibility. I have better balance, and it increased my mobility. Ellipse gave me back what I had lost, and I feel great about that.
7: 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I also try to eat healthy, take vitamins and minerals to complement my diet. When I saw Ellipse on Instagram, I immediately realized I can add extra steps to my day. I could supplement my exercise routine while I'm sitting at home. Now I'm active. While doing some work at home, or it's cold, raining, or late at night, I burn extra calories. I feel my muscles working, it's relaxing, and my legs feel great.
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9: After about 2 years of using Legsercise Pro and going for walks again, I felt like I could do more. The Pro started to feel too easy.
8: Because we participated in the original Legsercise commercial, I kept in contact with the people at Legsercise. One day, I decided to call and find out if they have anything new that was a step up from the Legsercise Pro.
9: And that's when we were introduced to Ellipse. I got one before it was even available for sale. Again, it was exactly what I needed. It feels like a workout, like I'm challenging myself, but it's still super easy on my joints with no impact whatsoever. Now I can walk longer than before. I feel stronger.
8: Even I decided to try it. At the office, I spent all day walking around, talking to my coworkers, but working from home was limiting the amount of movement I was getting daily. I was sitting so many hours a day, and my sciatica was really starting to bother me. Ellipse is perfect. I keep it under my desk all day, and it keeps my legs moving without even thinking about it. Ellipse is so quiet that when I'm doing my work, I forget I'm using it. Just having your feet on it keeps you in the right posture. I can feel the chair supporting my lower back. Now at the end of the day, my back feels great, my circulation is moving, I'm burning calories, and it makes me feel energetic.
9: It turns out that Ellipse was exactly what we both needed.
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0: Hello and welcome to our show. My name is Brian Allen. 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I'm talking about leg pain or cramps, restless legs, tingling, swelling or numbness, perhaps coldness, itchiness, or skin discoloration on your legs, ankles, and feet. 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The science behind the Legsercise Pro concept is called passive exercise. It's like having a physical therapist right in your home. But let's listen to real-life users so you can hear for yourself.
1: Now I eat healthy. It hasn't always been that way. I always smoked for many years, and I don't get out as much as I used to. I guess that's led to me having poor circulation. I read an article about the clinical study on Legsercise Pro and the upcoming launch. The study was very convincing. You don't have to be a doctor or scientist to know that movement is better than not moving. It's a very easy concept.
2: I am a proud Legsercise user for more than 7 years now. When they contacted me about a new Legsercise machine and participating in the new commercial, I immediately agreed. They sent me the new machine to try about 2 months before filming the commercial. Honestly, I was blown away. It's not like when a new phone comes out, right? And it's the same as the one you already have. With 7 years in between the original and the new Legsercise Pro, the improvements are drastic.
1: I pre-ordered Legsercise right away. Am I glad I did? My legs feel great now. The stiffness and the heaviness is gone, and so is the joint pain. I can move them around without pain at all. Think about it. I feel better naturally, but without taking anything. And the last thing I want to do is to take another pill. I'm feeling young again.
2: It's completely effortless. It's like having a physical therapist at home. The ankle and knee movement is far beyond what the original could do, and it's faster. The step counter lets me know exactly what I accomplished, and being 7 years older now, that remote control makes using the machine much more comfortable. I no longer have to bend all the way down to turn it on, off, or change speed. Legsercise is the easiest exercise you'll ever do. It literally does all the work for you.
3: People always come to me to avoid surgery or to avoid taking pharmaceutical drugs. In many cases, they want to avoid taking more drugs than what they're already taking. The key to Legsercise's effectiveness is in its concave design, which causes movement and flexion in both the knee and ankle joint. This is the perfect combination for stimulating healthy circulation. This is very similar to what happens when you walk. Ankle movement is very crucial. When the ankle flexes, it causes the calf muscle to contract and relax, contract and relax. In effect, the calf muscle, it's like a second heart, pumping stagnant blood out of your feet and legs and back up to your heart.
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0: Hello and welcome back. We all know that doctors recommend daily walks to help avoid the negative side effects of a sedentary lifestyle. But let me ask you a question. How many of you truly believe you're doing enough? That you are actually getting enough physical activity? I know. I understand. It's hard. Even for me. You don't have enough time. It's physically hard. It hurts. It's cold. It's hot. It's raining. There's always something. That's what I love about Legsercise Pro. You can use it easily with no effort and from the comfort of your own home. 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It literally moves your legs for you. 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We know doctors recommend walking every day because of its health benefits. But you don't have to be a doctor to know that movement is better than not moving. 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
7: 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The doctors told her a million times that she needs to be a little bit more active. Take little walks. The truth is that she sits on the couch and watches TV all day.
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7: After visiting her one day, I told a friend of mine about my frustration, and she told me she had the same problem with her mother. 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So I got her to exercise, especially after the great experience that she had with her mom.
24: 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So I did.
7: And now she uses Legsercise and takes short walks every day.
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4: 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Operators are already taking calls, so hurry and be one of the first 300 callers. 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
0: Welcome back. By now you know that Lexercise Pro is the help that you need for the discomfort caused by poor circulation. So now that you know what it does, I want to tell you a little bit about how it does it, how and why it works. It's all based on the concept of passive exercise, which is basically slow but constant movement over a period of time, promoting amazing health benefits without the need for extraneous exercise. But Lexercise Pro takes passive exercise even further. Because you don't move the machine moves you. But it's not just that it moves you, it's how it moves you. The engineers at Lexercise Pro studied the muscles and joints that are active during a walk with the goal of creating flex and movement in those same joints and muscles, but from a seated position. The result is Lexercise Pro and its patented walking simulator propulsion technology. Lexercise Pro moves your feet back and forth along its concave motion track, creating constant movement and flex at both the knee and ankle joints. The perfect combination to help stimulate healthy circulation, helping stagnant blood circulate out of your legs and back up to your heart. Simply put, Lexercise Pro turns sitting, resting, and watching TV into an effective and healthy passive exercise.
22: It doesn't feel good when your grandchildren want to play, spend time with you, but you can't stand the pain. My knees hurt, my ankles hurt, and my legs were just stiff and weak. A friend told me that I should try this new machine that was helping people with the same problems I had. That new machine was Lexercise Pro.
6: I used to have restless leg syndrome. It would even disrupt my sleep, but not anymore. Lexercise Pro puts an end to that. Now I sleep like a baby.
22: I was upset that I didn't know about the original exercise, but I hear that the Pro is far better, so I guess it worked out.
6: For me, quality of life is so important. I'm committed to living a healthy lifestyle. I eat well and I keep myself as active as possible. Lexercise Pro helps me go the extra mile. It allows me to stay active even when I'm inactive. It keeps my legs moving and lets me relax at the same time.
22: Lexercise Pro has helped me so much. I feel so much better. It's really changed my quality of life.
6: The movement feels so good. It's relaxing, it's soothing. It's like my legs are getting a massage. You can feel your muscles and joints flexing in a very pleasant way. Even the sound it makes has a calming rhythm to it.
22: Now I get to enjoy my grandchildren like never before. That means the world to me. Oh God, I love you, Lexercise.
3: People always come to me to avoid surgery or to avoid taking pharmaceutical drugs. In many cases, they want to avoid taking more drugs than what they're already taking. The key to Lexercise's effectiveness is in its concave design, which causes movement and flexion in both the knee and ankle joint. This is the perfect combination for stimulating healthy circulation. This is very similar to what happens when you walk. Ankle movement is very crucial. When the ankle flexes, it causes the calf muscle to contract and relax, contract and relax. In effect, the calf muscle, it's like a second heart, pumping stagnant blood out of your feet and legs and back up to your heart.
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4: 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The step counter to keep track of what you've accomplished. The longer motion track for more overall leg movement. And the comfort remote control. Operators are already taking calls, so hurry and be one of the first 300 callers. 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
5: I try to call my father on a daily basis, and I always have the habit of asking him how he's feeling. It always bothered me that his answers were always, my legs are hurting, my legs are swollen, they're tingling, they're tired. I just wanted to do everything I can to help him.
25: 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I wish that she wouldn't. She already has enough to deal with at work and at home with the kids.
8: One day, I read an article about the result of a clinical study that was done with Lexercise, and I just wanted to buy one for my father.
25: Lexercise Pro was truly what I needed, and if it wasn't for her, I would have not known about it.
8: After only 3 days of my father using it, he was already so happy of the change he felt.
25: It's helped with the swelling and the pain. 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

0: She remains surrounded by enemies determined to wipe her off the map. 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
1: Welcome to the show. A modern-day tent revival is on the move across this nation. Organizers report record salvations and people lining up for hours just to get baptized.
2: That's amazing. Well, one man actually sold his medical practice and his house to make it happen. This primary care physician gave up everything to make a difference for all eternity. Charlene Aaron has more.
3: Moving through cities like Dallas to Memphis to Chesapeake, Virginia, the Jesus Tent Revival is drawing young and old alike with the simple but powerful message that Jesus is the answer.
4: I can't set you free, but Jesus can.
3: It's a movement that began in 2019 during a powerful event in Kokomo, Indiana.
5: People come in underneath that tent that walked in as atheists, walked in as Buddhists, walked in as Muslim.
4: I would encourage you to let God change your life tonight.
3: Inspired by that first night in Kokomo and encouraged by a pastor, Dr. Braden Anderson, a primary care physician and evangelist, made the life-changing decision in 2022 to sell his medical practice and house to take the tent revival nationwide.
5: The thought of being able to impact people with the gospel, even in that very moment, just seemed so much more important than the clinics that we had, the work that we did in the emergency room or what have you. While I'm thankful for that work, this makes a difference in eternity. And we felt like the time was right. And if America's this hungry, let's bring them Jesus.
3: That unprecedented hunger has resulted in people driving for hours and staying in hotels for an encounter with God.
5: There's something about the simplicity and the power of that atmosphere that's just resonating with America. America is hungry. I don't know that I've ever seen it this hungry.
3: The ministry partners with local churches that host the revival to provide coordinated follow-ups after each service.
6: People that are so closed off come to church, for some reason, they'll just come to a tent, come to the front, lift their hands, and God does miracle after miracle after miracle.
3: Something witnessed by Pastor Tim Sullivan of the Pentecostal Church in Fort Smith, Arkansas.
7: I looked and our neighbor had walked across from the neighborhood across the field, and he said, I've not been to your building, but I wanted to come to this tent revival. And that night, he was baptized and saved. And I thought that was so special that all the years that he had lived in close proximity to the church building, but he had not attended a church.
3: Many testify about receiving newfound freedom.
8: He saved me from selling drugs, doing drugs, fornication.
9: I was a girl who was just broken, lost. I was empty. And then I got into this atmosphere where the Lord filled me with the Spirit.
3: A hallmark has become the record number of spontaneous baptisms, with lines so long they're conducted before, during, and after the services.
5: This actually has become quite an incredible problem for us. The crowds that will come for baptism are actually beginning before the service. There's been, you know, some of these events in New Albany, Indiana, for example, over 300 people baptized in just a single weekend. In Fort Smith, Arkansas, Little Rock, Arkansas, many of these Indiana events, some in Florida.
10: Dr. Anderson, how rewarding is it for you to have gone from healing people physically to now helping them heal spiritually?
5: My wife and I, she was an ER nurse as well, so we kind of both lived in that same hospital world. And we will reflect on this all the time. But when we go home at night now, the stories that you hear of lives that are changed is so much more significant and so much faster than we could have ever achieved through medicine. It is very fulfilling.
3: As demand continues to outpace capacity, the tent revival movement is expanding internationally with meetings planned for Canada.
7: Jesus is hope. And Jesus is peace.

0: Jesus is power. And I think that's what our nation, our youth, our middle age, our elders, everybody is looking for. With what's going on in our world, everybody needs Jesus.
1: Charlene Aaron, CBN News.
2: Amen to that.
3: Man,
2: everybody does need Jesus. And, you know, it's kind of cool to see that these tent revivals are making a comeback.
3: It's kind of old school.
2: It is. I was going to say, I feel like, you know, I hear about those in the 40s, 50s, 60s, maybe even the 70s. Yeah, absolutely. And so it's really cool to see that they're making a comeback. And it's just, I think there is something about a tent revival. If you see a tent in the middle of a field, like, you're like, what's going on? I do think it attracts people that maybe otherwise wouldn't have walked into a church building. I think maybe, maybe that stigma of like, oh my gosh, I'm going to get judged. It's just different. It's just maybe a little bit more casual and people feel more comfortable to just come as they are, you know?
3: Dr. Anderson, just, you talk about living up to the scripture, deny yourself.
2: Wow. Yeah,
3: and follow me, Jesus said. Like, and he, you know, Jesus told another person in the New Testament, like, sell all you have to follow.
2: Yeah, and he did that.
3: Deny yourself. Like, I mean, and he is doing it. And look at the fruit that they're seeing. Like, that's the cool thing. It's so hard.
2: Absolutely.
3: Lord, what do you mean deny myself? Yeah. Well, it's about other people too, not just you. Incredible.
2: Absolutely. It really is. Well, as many of us know, our nation was birthed in prayer, and we want to return to that foundation. We're actually in the middle of our 40 Days of Praying for America campaign. It runs from Memorial Day to the 4th of July, which is the 250th anniversary of American independence. And you can get access to exclusive teachings from our hosts, receive a prayer guide, and learn how you can pray for our country at this critical point in our history. So if you want to be a part of it, we encourage you to do so. 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It really is something that we've all been a part of. So myself, Andrew, Gordon, Terry, Charlene, we did prayer videos, we did teachings.
3: It got us in the Word, didn't it?
2: It really did. It really did. And it really is the prayer guide. It is great. It's something that's not going to take a lot of time, but it is going to make an impact and a difference when you just dedicate yourself to prayer and intercession for our country, which we need.
3: Amen. Up next, something special. Her spoken word has inspired millions around the world. After the break, Hosanna Wong shares one of her most powerful pieces, reminding us of our true identity in Christ. Stay with us.
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3: Hosanna Wong has a gift for turning truth into art. Through spoken word, she's helped millions hear the hope of the gospel in a new way. Today, she shares a message that speaks to the core of who we are.
9: God spends a lot of time in the Bible telling us who we are. It's almost as if he knew that we would doubt who that was from time to time. It's as if he saw it coming, that we'd spend our whole lives searching for what our identity, what our real name was, and that there'd be many moments in our lives where we'd let different kinds of names define us. When we've looked in the mirror, compared ourselves to pictures, and heard the name ugly. When we've been left by loved ones, people we trusted once, and heard the name unworthy. When we've been drowning in discouragement, living in a seemingly never-ending crisis, and heard the name forgotten. When we've had our hopes up and our hearts open, only to be brought down by closed doors, and we've heard rejected. When we've looked for infinite, affirming love through lesser physical, fleshly versions. When we gave it away, or when it was stolen. And we heard impure, we heard garbage. When we go to other vices to ease our pain, and we hear addict, we hear forever broken. When we feel like we're living in the shadow of someone else's calling, and we hear second place. When our pain cripples us to a point where we don't even know how to let others in, and we hear lonely. When our past seems too gross for others to forgive, and we hear disgusting. It's overwhelming. These voices we're constantly hearing, it's suffocating. This air of constant critique and comparing, and it's sort of amazing. The people whose voices I've allowed to name me, the power I've given to my past, to my mirror, and to my surroundings, and enabled them to identify me, the amount of years I've spent living up to whatever others say about me. But God says something else about me. It's like he knew there would be other voices, so he wrote his voice down in a timeless book of truths that would remind us over and over again in the moments when lies would block his truths and somehow make us forget. So I'm going back to the source, not the people I've allowed to represent God to me, but the actual, literal, tangible words that he has written down for me. And there's some other names he's given to me. John 15:15, he calls me friend. 1 Thessalonians 1:4, he calls me chosen. Ephesians 2:10, he calls me his masterpiece. He calls me his art. He calls me handmade. He calls me purposed and fashioned for good things. 1 Corinthians 6:19, he calls my body a temple. He calls

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What do you know is the name God is calling you? Maybe it's not the name you grew up with. Maybe it's not the name your old friends associate you with. Maybe it's not the name that your whole life you were used to identifying with, but it's the name you now answer to. So when the enemy tries to get to you,

0: It's been a pleasure to meet you.
1: Yes.
2: Isn't
1: preach,
2: amazing?
1: Hosanna. Preach, girl.
2: Isn't it amazing how God has gifted people with unique skills and gifts? And she has the word not just here, right?
1: Yeah.
2: It's in here.
1: Right. Absolutely. I mean, it's truly amazing. We were kind of, I mentioned to him, I was like, I cannot believe that is something that she's memorized and she knows every single word, and she's able to just speak it right from her heart.
2: That's,
1: I mean, that was almost like 7 minutes. That is so impressive.
2: You've interviewed her, too,
1: as well, right? Yes, I have. And so this is part of her journey. So this video came out several years ago, and it just blew up. I mean, it was touching so many people. I believe it was first on YouTube, and then, you know, now she's like an international speaker, preacher, and she writes books. And, yeah, we had her on, I think, either the beginning of this year or the last half of last year, but she's really, really cool. I loved to get to know her. I just love what she is all about.
2: Yeah.
1: You
2: know?
1: And
2: a whole great either new perspective or reminder or new reflection on identity.
1: Yes.
2: She said, child of God. Oh, you must be looking for me. That's me. Great
1: okay,
2: stuff.
1: Okay, Andrew. Yes.
2: Awesome. I listened. I brought it in.
1: Yes.
2: It's good stuff.
1: No, it really was. It really was. I hope you guys who are watching at home or wherever you're watching or listening, you feel encouraged and edified in your identity in Christ. All right, everyone. Well, up next, she wanted power and control, and she thought she could find it in the occult. Watch what happens when this young woman comes face to face with an even greater force right after this.
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1: Angela Sumner was a New Age influencer, and she was making good money at it, too. She traveled the world teaching others about magic, manifestation, and witchcraft. She thought she had control over her life until a Christian invaded one of her gatherings and started to pray.
12: I felt like I had to rely on myself for everything. I had to be in control of every situation to make sure that I was not only protected, but also provided for. And I was completely exhausted.
13: Angela Sumner's need for control was rooted in her childhood.
12: My younger self was searching for that father's love, that father's embrace. I just wanted to be loved and to feel safe.
13: Both her grandfathers died before she was born. and her father went to prison when she was young. So, Angela grew up without a positive male role model.
12: When little girls don't have a father or someone they can trust, they feel completely exposed to everything because there's no foundation.
13: As a teenager, she went on a church trip. There, she was sexually assaulted by the son of a church deacon. This experience confirmed her deepest fear. No one was going to protect her, not even God.
12: I hated all men, and it pointed back to God because he is the ultimate father who's supposed to protect us.
13: So, Angela thought she had to protect herself and take control of her life.
12: Every time I would get drunk or I would get high or I would have a new partner, I would feel like I was still controlling my situation, that I got to decide what I would do next. And no matter how bad it got, I was still in control.
13: In college, she took a yoga class. The physical exercise evolved to spiritual practice, giving her a new sense of power.
12: Being able to contort my body and control my breath and create hallucinations with my breath and thinking that I was all powerful and creating these manifestations, it just took off from there. I didn't want to find out what finding peace would do for me because I didn't want to meet who I was when I was still. And I certainly did not want to meet God when I was still. I thought if I got still, I would feel torture. And so I never became still. I only saw God as a punisher, someone who hated my sin.
13: After graduation, she traveled the world, fasting, meditating, and pursuing enlightenment. Angela became a leader in the occult world, building a following and earning six figures a month.
12: I was placed on this pedestal as one of the women who were all powerful. I had everything that most people want, but there was a huge gaping hole in my whole life. I was completely lacking peace.
13: Then, one Halloween night, at a witch's gathering Angela hosted, a Christian woman showed up and boldly started praying.
12: I was so mad that she prayed. Like, you're at a witch's gathering, why are you praying to God? She told us that Jesus was the Word made flesh, which to me didn't make any sense. After that moment, I had a lot of questions. That was a major point of God getting my attention and starting to change my heart.
13: Still, she wasn't ready to trust God. Then, during the COVID lockdown, Angela says God told her to walk away from the life she built.
12: And it was the first time I ever felt God speak to me directly. I knew it was God. And I said, no. You have the wrong person. I can't. This is my life. I started trembling from the inside out. I wasn't cold. I said, I'm closing my business. That was it, because God told me to, even though I didn't want to.
13: Although Angela had walked away from her business, she still wasn't ready to surrender control of her life. She began dating a man, got pregnant, and soon afterward, he left her. Hurt once again by a man's rejection, she turned to the Bible and started listening to worship music as a way to cope.
12: My heart was turning away from my life that I had lived and towards Jesus Christ. I didn't recognize myself. I didn't want to have the conversations that I had had before. I didn't want to do the things that I did before.
13: Then, on New Year's Eve 2022, Angela gave birth to her daughter. The moment she held her baby in her arms, something shifted. For the first time, she truly felt God's love and protection, a deep, lasting peace she had been searching for her whole life.
12: I had no fears because God was completely in control. I started to ask for forgiveness. I started to tell him all the things I had done, and he set me free. In the moment that I chose Jesus Christ, everything fell away. Knowing that I'm loved and protected and safe for the first time in my whole life is almost inexplicable. I haven't ever felt anything like the peace of God. It truly surpasses all understanding.
13: Angela turned away from her past and grew closer to God. Today, she says what she once sought, control, power, and money, is nothing compared to a life surrendered to Jesus Christ.
12: I would tell someone that feels like they have to control that it is exhausting and it's a burden you do not have to carry and that you weren't designed to carry. You can give that burden to God. God loving me filled the hole of perfectionism, power, control. He's just waiting for you to turn to him so that he can give you the peace and the love and the joy that you won't find anywhere else in this world.
1: Yes, and amen. Praise God for what he did in Angela's life. Hear that truth that she found out through a personal experience. She was living her life just wanting to control everything. And you know, that's understandable, especially when bad things happen to you and you feel like you weren't protected and you wonder why something happened and you feel like you need to control to protect yourself because you didn't realize that there all along was somebody who was protecting you, which is God. But you know, we live in a broken, fallen world and there is darkness and there is sin. And in the Word of God, it does not promise us an easy life. There is no promise that says that we're never going to have trials or tribulations. No, the Word of God actually points to the fact that we are going to have trials and tribulations and unfortunate things might happen in our lives. But here's the beauty of the gospel, of having a relationship with Jesus that Angela found out for herself through an experience with the one true living God. That we were not created to control. We cannot control everything. It is a false sense of identity, and it is a lie that we think that we can. But when we fully surrender our lives to Jesus, when we realize that there is one true living God, that he loved the world so much that he sent his one and only son, Jesus, and whoever believes in him, believes that he was on this earth, believes that he lived a perfect sinless life, believes that he died on the cross for our sins, for the sins of this world, and believes that he resurrected 3 days later and is now seated at the right hand of the Father, interceding for you and me. The Word of God says that when we believe that, we are saved. We are saved. We are seen. We are known. But the Word of God says that even while we were yet still sinners, Christ died for us because he loves us. So I don't know where you're at right now with God. Maybe you were a Christian many years ago and you've walked away. Maybe you've never fully surrendered your life to Christ. But I would encourage you to do that today because that is where true peace, that is where true joy, healing, protection, all the things that you are honestly and earnestly searching for is found in a relationship with Christ. Angela's testimony proves that. And if you want to know that for yourself, surrender to God. And I would just encourage you, pray and give us a call, 1-800-700-7000. One of our prayer center representatives would love to pray that sinner's prayer of just surrender with you. So give us a call. God bless you guys. See you next time.

0: Hey there, welcome to Studio 5. We've got a great lineup in today's show, so let's jumpstart this thing with the rundown. Here's a look.
1: All the hurt that I've been feeling will go away.
0: Jeremy Rosato remembers his music journey and one major unexpected turn.
2: I sit with you and I cry. I feel the presence of the Holy Spirit here in this tour lot.
0: John Chisholm turns disappointment into a music community.
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0: We have those stories and this week's top five countdown. So let's get to it. At number five.
6: Nate was supposed to work through some of his quirks before we started filming.
0: Box office numbers are in, and a first-time filmmaker is finishing in the top five opening weekend.
7: Wildly popular comedian Nate Bargatze stars in his first feature film. It's called Breadwinner. He plays a married father of three daughters, and he's the breadwinner as a salesman until his wife scores an invention and gets a deal on Shark Tank, and they trade places.
8: I love you guys.
9: Dad, the door is locked.
10: There's a window in the back. We'll crawl through that.
7: Nate shares what it was like to be on the set of the film versus being on stage.
11: You know, I come from stand-up, and so, like, we have no structure, really, in stand-up comedy. So I liked the structure of just where you had to be somewhere, and you're kind of constantly being told, go here, go here, go here. It kind of just helped.
12: Girls, don't argue in front of your mother.
13: What is that?
12: What? Huh?
0: At number four. Lionsgate shares its first look at Mel Gibson's highly anticipated The Resurrection of the Christ, with news it will be releasing in two parts, beginning in 2027.
14: These films were originally slated to come out back to back, just 40 days apart. They are now going to come out one in 2027 and one in 2028.
0: More of the countdown is coming up in just a few moments. Jeremy Rosato, you may remember his voice from season 11 of American Idol or season 21 of The Voice. His music journey is certainly one to watch, and this week he's sharing his music and life moments with Studio 5.
1: If I wrote this story, I probably would have ripped this page out.
15: Now we sit with what some are calling your debut album.
2: Crazy, right? Now,
1: everything in me is trying to hold on. I want to trust your timing.
2: They say it's an overnight thing, and it's not. It's like, man, this is 13 years in the making. The waiting room is out. And to be honest with you, this has felt like the longest waiting season of my life.
1: Too young to understand the feeling or the sound that my heart makes the second my heart breaks.
2: I didn't want to shy away from what it feels like to feel called by God to do something but not see it happen yet. And the tension and the growth that happens in that time, man.
15: Talk to me about the process. We go with 12 songs on the
2: 12
15: album?
2: Songs.
15: What was the process of giving birth to each of those like for you?
2: It's so crazy. I signed my record deal 3.5 years ago.
15: Mm-hmm.
2: And for 2 years, we put songs out that did good and didn't do great, if I'm honest. And then all of a sudden, at the top of last year, I remember going before the Lord, being, Lord, I'm going to give this one more chance. And I started therapy same month. And about 3 weeks after I had that conversation with God, I wrote a song that I thought was just for me so that I could heal from some abuse I went through as a kid. It's called Hero in the Room. And the song blew up. And it's so funny because in the vulnerability of this song and how much pain it took to write it, He's done exceedingly abundantly more than I thought he would.
1: But then-

0: Waiting Room, which is the title track. What happened?
1: The waiting season. Again, like, so much happened in the years between me being on American Idol, me being on The Voice, me getting a record deal, me getting successful in my record deal, me putting out music that worked. But in all this, I know who my God is.
2: In my broken pieces, they will no longer remain.
0: When I meet Jesus.
1: Sang it at a church this morning. It's about heaven. And what that day is going to be like, me. To be absent from the body, to be present before the Savior. Like, that's what it is. And I'm my Aunt Maria. I'm Puerto Rican. We call her Aunt Titi. She fought cancer for 10 years, man. And she was valiant, man. I know they're still suffering a lot. But I got to give her this song before she passed. To be absent from the body, to be present for the Lord. And so I watched this song help her and other people that I love that have, we've known that they were on their journey to heaven because of what they were battling. And I've watched this song hold them up, help them transition to heaven. That'll be one of the greatest things I'll ever get to do in my life.
2: You are home, you are perfect. When I meet Jesus.
0: In light of all that you've endured and gone through now, if you could sit face to face with a little boy in Queens, what would you share?
1: I think the song "Here in the Room" like tells him everything. But I would just tell him it's going to be okay. You're more than enough. Your brown skin is okay. People that love, should have loved you, maybe didn't, but it's okay. It works out. God uses it. And you watch millions of people's lives be impacted by the thing God gave you. Just keep going. Keep holding on, puppy. That's what I would say.
2: Keep holding on.
0: For more on Jeremy, be sure to visit his website, IamJeremyRosado.com. Still ahead, a music maker turns his dark season into a bright opportunity for others.
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0: At number three. An official teaser and an announcement on when a beloved comedy television series makes its return. A Different World begins streaming on Netflix in September. At number two.
16: Jordan, you're out here singing. We saw you overcome with emotion as you were making the walk. What were you thinking in those moments?
17: I'm just so thankful, so blessed. The Lord's doing work on me. He's not done.
18: A surprise for newly drafted NFL stars like Jordan Tyson, who turned to gospel music to celebrate dreams fulfilled. A surprise message from the artist behind his music choice.
19: Jordan, I'm so proud of you. Listen, when I saw you walk across that stage singing, Lord, Deliver Me, it blessed my soul. It filled my heart with so much joy.

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3: Hello, Caleb, and congratulations. I was so blessed to hear King of Glory following your draft announcement. May the King of Glory cover you and protect you throughout your whole career. Keep putting him first and keep representing him well. God bless you.
4: That's awesome.
5: The number one story in uplifting entertainment is just around the corner. John Chisholm has a music career that spans more than 40 years. It hasn't all been good, but he's taken a dark season and turned it into an opportunity for others with the Nashville Christian Songwriters Organization.
6: Do what you can today to feed your intellect, to feed your spirit, to tap into the depths of the Holy Spirit who is alive and resident in your own life, to learn more and to grow as a songwriter.
5: We are sitting in Nashville Christian Songwriter. Tell me the genesis of this. What happened?
6: Nashville Christian Songwriters is the result of desperation. Came back to Nashville 11 years ago, had been serving a church in the Midwest, and didn't end all that well, as things can go. I've had a lot of history here in Nashville. Came back a little bit with my tail between my legs, like, oh God, what are we going to do? 58 years old, and God inspired sharing at that time 35 years of Christian music success and experience.
5: So we now sit in a beautiful facility, but this didn't always exist. What was your heart for this organization when you started it?
6: You know, when I started Nashville Christian Songwriters 11 years ago, it started in a 10 by 10 front bedroom of my home, and my heart was just to share the how to capture what God's really put in your heart in music and songs, because so many people feel that call and that desire, but they don't know how to take the steps. They see it, they envision it, but they don't understand how to get from here to there. And I had lived that, traveled all over the world, had nearly 500 songs recorded at this point. And I wanted to just share that. God is calling you to invest more time, more effort, more money into to where you can grow a platform for the music that God really is pouring through your life. The progression really is from that I taught people how to write songs, then they wanted them to be produced, so I started doing that. And then, well, how do we get these out? And so it was just a natural progression to grow into a record and publishing company.
7: Still my story is the one you write.
5: Take me on a mental tour, if you will, of this building. What's all here?
6: This was, this is a bungalow, 1940s bungalow. It actually was a country music publishing company for 30 years. And when we came in 2 years ago, we did a lot of painting, refinishing floors. We took the studio down to the studs. Everything we're sitting in here with today is brand new. It's a beautiful facility. And we now have an incredible performance pavilion. We have retreats and special events here. And we have an outdoor kitchen. We have a beautiful sound system, lights. It's heaters in the rafters and the pavilion. It's really quite beautiful.
5: Nice, nice. How are you feeling to have accomplished this now?
6: As I look back now at 68 years old and I look at 45 years in music, and now I think I'm just hitting my stride. And I feel that God has really renewed my youth and given me just such a beautiful opportunity to speak into a younger generation and to share life's lessons and wisdom. I feel, again, I feel humbled by it. To look back at all the songs, traveling a million miles with Delta around the world, singing and preaching and sharing, and now to be able to do this and hand it on, wow, it's so beautiful. It's humbling.
5: Learn more about the work of John Chisholm by visiting his website, johnchisholm.com. 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Right now, it is time for your Studio 5 Snapshot for the week.
2: The incredible voice of Grammy-winning R&B singer Peabo Bryson, and we celebrate his life well-lived. He died Tuesday in Marietta, Georgia, following complications from a stroke he suffered over the weekend. Known for some of his Disney hits, Bryson earned back-to-back Grammy honors in 1993 and 94 for his performance of Beauty and the Beast with Celine Dion and his performance of A Whole New World with Regina Bell. He was a fixture in music for decades, often singing alongside fellow legend Roberta Flack, and scoring hits like you heard, Tonight I Celebrate My Love, and If You're Ever in My Arms Again. Peabo Bryson was 75.
5: And that's a look at this week's Studio 5 Snapshot. A first look at Star Wars, The Mandalorian, and Grogu coming up next.
0: Star Wars has always been about spiritual growth.
4: I got out of my patrol car and I slipped.
8: I went from having a promising career as a neuroscientist to having a medical death sentence.
9: We started asking at that point, are there healings in the present day that go beyond what modern medicine can accomplish?
10: So how do you know this wasn't psychosomatic, a misdiagnosis, something that was being missed in that process?
8: 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Are you gonna end up losing your faith?
11: A lot of skeptics will say, well, miracles are impossible. Why? Because they violate the laws of nature. You can't violate the laws of nature.
8: People would pray for me, and sometimes it felt like this power that just zapped me.
12: Are miracles real? 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
1: And you are back in Studio 5. 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At number one.
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3: Look at this. We're celebrating the work of our hands that God has led each one of us to make, whether anyone's nominated or not.
1: And Studio 5 is on the red carpet, capturing miracle moments from some of our favorites.
4: My time in the valley in January, I basically spent 3 days alone camped out at the bottom of Death Valley, and I came out with a song called Meet Me in the Valley. I'm writing a book called Meet Me in the Valley, and it really was 3 days to take inventory and just be with God and see what He wanted to say to me.
5: About 4 years ago now, 4 or 5 years ago now, I was actually healed of clinical depression. And it was like, it still is one of the more profound moments of my life that I can't explain. But I know that I'm living and walking in the like miracle of it.
6: It's a miracle that I'm here, that I'm standing here. Like, it's just, it's so, words don't describe the odds of it, me making it through are astronomical. It's like making it to the Olympics. It's like, it's so, there's so few people that get the opportunity to do this. And the fact that the Lord allowed me an opportunity to break through and be seen and provided me with the talent to sustain the series, it's just blows my mind.
1: The Star Wars franchise continues in the new film Star Wars, The Mandalorian and Grogu. Take a look as the Mandalorian and his apprentice set out on a thrilling adventure.
7: We've all heard stories of the Mandalorian bounty hunter and a child.
8: I only hunt Imperial war criminals. I'll take out every bad guy in your deck of cards.
9: Star Wars has always been about spiritual growth and always been about, you know, you look at the whole Anakin saga and you see the ups and downs and how you are a result of your choices and how it's not always easy to make the right choice, but that there is a benefit to acting in an honorable way and that the Force aligns with that.
10: Action!
11: To me, Star Wars has always been about creatures, and I think it dates back to when I saw it when I was a kid. It all felt unified in this world, made the world even more compelling.
8: Hey, never touch the buttons.
11: We really wanted to bring an assortment of droids and creatures to this movie.
12: Are you scared? You should be.
13: I could get a little emotional talking about Grogu. That deep emotional connection exists in the way that the original Star Wars characters existed for me as a kid.
11: He's slowly coming of age, finding his own power.
12: I like this kid.
14: All I see is his little face. You cannot but fall in love with that little face.
11: We have Grogu, we have Anzalans again.
15: Good shot, baby.
11: Yes! We're embracing a lot of tradition, bringing in all sorts of creative disciplines.
16: Close for the night. Thank you.
11: You use all of these techniques to ground things, to make you feel like you're in a real place with real characters, even though you've never seen these creatures or these droids before. It all works together, and Star Wars is unique for that.
9: Star Wars has always been about everybody coming together and cheering for these really curated experiences, almost like a ride.
17: It's inviting you in to go on this ride, but the ride, hopefully by the end, it's so great, you just don't want to get off of it.
8: What are you waiting for?

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1: 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You know, music helps us to bring you this show each and every week, and this week's soundtrack comes from Momo Boyd. Take a listen and you'll hear why Cold Hands is what's playing in my ear this week.

0: Omar reminds us of her big sister for sure. On that musical note, we are just about out of time for this week's edition of Studio 5. So let's take a quick look at next week's rundown. He's an original member of the Newsboys.
1: I was the grandfather of the band.
0: John James shares what happened when the band asked him to leave and where he's finding hope in dark moments.
2: Take me inside the moment the band asked you to leave.
1: Ouch. There was a side of me that I wanted to open this can of worms. I wanted a way out because I couldn't carry the burden and the dysfunction of the hypocrisy any longer. So one side of me wanted out, but the other side of me wanted to hold on.
0: Please join us for that and so much more come next week. As for this week, we've got time for just one more thing. Let's give the final word to recording artist Jeremy Rosato.
3: Let's talk about what happened in between American Idol and The Voice.
4: Yeah.
3: You took on a big responsibility.
4: I did.
3: What happened?
4: Yeah, I became a dad to my niece, right? So my biological niece has been legally my daughter for almost 12 years now.
3: Wow.
4: And so, yeah, I can't. I sit with you and I cry.
3: I want to cry.
4: I feel the presence of the Holy Spirit here in this
3: too.
4: tour lot and these buses, man. He's been good to me, man. And I became a dad to my niece. And so my daughter, who's the greatest thing that's ever happened to me. She's 23 now.
3: Wow.
4: Wild, right? She's in college and she's doing great. But in that season of life, right after the show, you know, I went to Nashville to start to pursue the music thing. And I remember when my mom got custody of my daughter, I was 13 and my daughter was 2 then. And I know that that's complicated. You put the numbers together. But even when I was 13 and my little girl was 2 years old, I remember making a promise to God that if he provided, I would make sure she had everything she needed for the rest of her life. And I just saw a moment in which I remembered that promise to God right after Idol. And I don't know, there was just a decision made to put down the dream. And I got a job at a church so that I could have health insurance for me and my kid and a salary. And I love the local church and I love leading worship. I always felt called to do this outside the four walls. But at the same time, love motivated me to put the dream down and provide for my kid. And man, God fathered me so that I could father her.
0: Jeremy, thank you. That's a great final word for this edition of Studio 5 and for this week's look at uplifting entertainment. Until next time, make time to uplift someone around you, and then please come on back and see where Studio 5 takes you next week. Bye-bye. Thank you for watching.
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0: I'm Ashley Key. Brandy never knew what hit her. A pickup truck going 60 miles per hour had slammed into her car and sent her flying into the air.
1: Well, when she came to, she was in a field and soaked in blood.
2: I can see I'm laying on my whole left side, and I look down at my body, and I see that I'm covered in blood, but I had no sensation from the neck down.
3: Brandy Milbourne was on her way to work in the morning hours of August 2008 when her world was suddenly turned upside down. A pickup truck ran a stop sign at 60 miles per hour, hitting Brandy's car and ejecting her. She landed over 160 feet from where her car came to rest.
2: The next thing I know, I wake up and I'm in a field. I couldn't feel anything, but I also couldn't feel any pain. But I couldn't move arms, legs. I couldn't move anything. I kept saying, there's something not right. There's something not right. But I can't feel anything.
3: She was taken by ambulance to a local hospital, then life-flighted to North Kansas City Hospital due to the severity of her injuries. Her parents, Rick and Kathy, were notified and rushed to the hospital, unsure of her condition.
4: Well, first I started praying. Because, you know, we had lost a child 6 years before this. And so I'm like, God, you can't take my only daughter, you know, my only child left. So, yeah, it was rough.
5: Remember driving really fast on gravel roads, praying that the Lord's hand be on her.
3: Brandy was alive, but in critical condition.
5: When I first seen her, it was like it almost made me sick to my stomach because her hair was just matted to her head with blood, you know. I didn't know if she was going to be able to walk again or not.
3: Bruising at the base of her skull indicated battle sign, a sign of a fractured skull and possible brain bleed. Brandy's cousin Marlis is a nurse and helped care for Brandy.
6: Generally, people that have the battle sign do present with a skull fracture. And sometimes people that have those signs don't recover well at all. She didn't look good, and everybody was very worried.
3: Family and friends continue to pray. Brandy's dad, Rick, says he was filled with peace he didn't understand.
5: I don't know why I wasn't afraid. It was, I think, God's hand on me telling me, I got this. I got this.
3: Miraculously, after 2 days of scans and monitoring in the ICU, doctors could not find any skull or neck fractures. Brandy remembers getting the news.
2: No brain injury, no spinal cord injury, not, you know, the things that you typically see in car wrecks, and I didn't have any of those things.
5: You know, to rip that car in half and throw her that far out in the bean field is just amazing that she survived that. So the Lord definitely, his hand was on her.
3: Injuries to her leg and foot were so severe, doctors considered amputation. They decided to attempt surgical reconstruction. And though they were successful, Brandy would now face severe limitations.
2: They told me that I would never run again, that I would never wear high heels again, and I would always walk with a limp. It's disheartening to think that, but again, I was so thankful that I was even alive that I figured that I could deal with those things. I made it a goal that's something I wanted to try to accomplish again.
3: Brandy had become a Christian in her teens, but had fallen away in the years before the crash. Following the accident, Brandy says she rededicated herself to God, thankful for her miraculous survival and a second chance at life.
2: This car wreck has definitely been a stepping stone in coming closer to the Lord. It has made a huge impact in my growth.
3: She has since married and had a son. She works as a nurse at the same hospital that helped preserve her life.
2: Being a nurse, just being out in the community, I just share the joy of the Lord, you know, the change that he's done in my life. I think today I'm grateful that the Lord brought me, you know, back to him and closer to him, and I still mattered.
5: Awesome to hear her talk about her walk, you know, different things she's going through and what have you. It really makes you smile.
3: The limitations she faced after the crash have all resolved.

0: leaving Brandy and her family with a renewed faith and a testimony of God's goodness.
1: I can run again, I can wear high heels again, and I can walk without a limp, and praise the Lord for all of those things they said I couldn't do.
2: I think it's amazing. God saved her. He really did. She's a miracle, living miracle.
1: I know the Lord's love today, and I am so grateful of his love. Every day I'm grateful for the opportunity to live another day.
3: Wow. Praise God.
4: You look at the pictures, particularly the picture of that foot, and you just feel the pain of that.
3: Yeah.
4: And so here she is, you know, and I've never heard this phrase, battle sign, and you've got that. All the doctors, all the nurses are expecting either a fracture or some kind of spinal cord injury, and you don't have any of it. Mm. And so now look at Brandy's life, and here's something that I really want you to consider as you consider your own life. She's very open to saying, you know, yes, did I know Jesus, but was I following him? And the answer was no. Mm. But then in that pasture, she finds him again.
3: Yeah.
4: So how can you explain all of that? Here's a verse for you to consider. It's from John chapter 14. I should say verses. It's 19 through 21. A little while longer, and the world will see me no more. But you, and this is you, you're a disciple, you will see me. Because I live, you will live also. Now, because Jesus lives, Brandy gets to live also. You get to live also. At that day, you will know that I am in my Father, and you in me, and I in you. He who has my commandments and keeps them, it is he who loves me. And he who loves me will be loved by my Father, and I will love him and manifest myself to him. Now, Brandy got a manifestation. She got a manifestation through a divine healing and a restoration that by all accounts is miraculous. Now, you can get tripped up with, he who loves me keeps my commandments. So just quiz yourself. I'll quiz myself. Have I kept all the commandments today? You know, if you can't say no to that, how about through the weekend? Did you do that? You know, through this past week, through this past month. And if you're like most Christians, if you're like most people,
3: right,
4: you're going to come up with, no, I didn't.
3: Mm-hmm. We all fall short.
4: Now what?
3: Yeah. Well, thankfully, we have the Holy Spirit to help us, in our time of trouble to get to that point where we are listening to him and obeying him.
4: Well,
3: is that the right answer?
4: We've got the cross.
3: Amen. Amen. Yeah.
4: So, you know, what gives us access to the Holy Spirit? The cross.
3: The cross.
4: Who is
3: yes.
4: the baptizer in the Holy Spirit? Jesus. Mm-hmm. Who is a friend of sinners? Jesus.
3: Yeah.
4: Who is the one you believe on when you're missing the mark? And we've all fallen short. We've all missed the mark. Quit trying to gauge the distance of how far you've fallen to say, okay, I've done too much or I've gone too far away. All of these things. Let Brandy's story encourage you, because even though she said, well, I wasn't really following him, but then in this field, I found him. In that hospital bed, I found him. Now, after my recovery, I'm following hard after him. We can all measure our distance from missing that mark, but there's really no point in that. He hit the target. And he hit the target for all people for all time. That means that he's in you. That means you are in him. That means the Father loves you. And it also means that Jesus will manifest himself to you. He will show up for you. You have the assurance. His blood speaks better things of you. It testifies that you're covered, that he's got you. Mm-hmm. That all your sins are forgiven, even the ones you haven't confessed or repented. We make a big deal of all of those things, and having a clear conscience before God is really wonderful. I encourage all Christians, have that. But when you have that clear conscience, you also have the confidence that he will manifest for you.
3: Yes,
4: I think I'm
3: will.
4: Preaching.
3: You are. It's good stuff, though. It's good stuff, always.
4: Take it to heart. You know, just... Yes, you've missed the mark, But who hid it? Mm. And hid it for all people, for all time, for all eternity. You can have the assurance that he's with you. Well, we have a magazine. It's called Miracle Living Today. 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What God did for others, he will do for you.
3: Yes, he will. All right, everyone. Well, still ahead, bleeding from her eyes, nose, and ears. 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That story's after this, so stay with us.
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6: I just turned an excruciating pain came in my knee on the inside, and it was like a jabbing knife. I made it to the doctor. Found out it was a torn meniscus. So having the knee injury, having to slow down, was depressing. I was like, Lord, heal this. Sitting on the couch, a 700 Club came on, and that's when I saw Gordon on.
7: We say out loud to it, be healed and be made whole. May all pain leave me. In Jesus' name, I receive it now. Now, what you couldn't do before, do now.
6: By faith, I'm going to do this. By faith, I'm going to walk. And I was walking. It wasn't hurting. I know that God healed me beyond a shadow of a doubt.

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5: Coding twice on life support. Rita Green was fighting an extremely aggressive leukemia, and things couldn't get much worse for this young mother until they did.
6: It was horrible. I just couldn't imagine that she wasn't going to be here for them. It was very hard.
7: It had been 3 days since Diane Pinkins' husband, Ron, brought their only daughter, Rita, to the ER at Ascension St. Vincent Hospital in Indianapolis. The 27-year-old single mother of four had been diagnosed with an aggressive form of leukemia. Now, she was in a critical care unit, fighting for her life.
6: It was devastating. Prayer was just the constant thing that held us all together.
7: While on chemotherapy, Rita continued to deteriorate, and 10 days later was on life support. During that time, she coded twice and developed a blood clotting disorder that caused internal and external bleeding.
6: It was so scary. She was bleeding from her eyes, from her nose, her ears, everywhere. And they were unable to stop the bleeding. Things were not going in the direction that I would want them to go. It was very devastating.
7: The news only got worse. Rita's oncologist told Diane that her daughter needed a plasma infusion to replenish the platelets that would help her blood clot. Without it, she would bleed to death. Finding a match, however, would take time, and Diane and Ron were not matches.
6: The doctor just said there's nothing else she can do. I just felt so out of control. I just broke down. I had fallen to my knees and was just praying that God would forgive me for thinking that I had any control over anything. And then I asked that I would be able to accept whatever his will was gracefully, that I would be given a word as to what God's will was, whether we're losing her or whether she's going to make it through.
7: Diane and Ron weren't alone. From the start, Diane had gotten word out for people to pray, and it had spread.
6: Previously, the prayer had been, just pray for us, you know, we need prayer. But then it changed, and I was like, I need everybody to pray for a complete divine healing. The prayer lines were not only locally and nationally, but they were international.
7: People did more than just pray. They showed up to donate plasma when a local radio station organized a blood drive for Rita.
6: That was mind-boggling, the people that got involved. The blood center downtown said they had never seen the influx of people coming in to donate plasma like they had with Rita.
7: When the drive ended, they'd found a donor match, and Rita got the platelets she needed. The bleeding stopped, and 1 week after going into the ICU, Rita was taken off life support. She continued to improve, was eventually released, and declared in remission, for now.
6: My prayers were that God would just save me. I never even asked for healing, and I remember a moment where God said, I'm giving you my blood. And I believe that God was the anonymous donor. I was so excited. I was so grateful. I was so happy. I was just in awe.
7: Rita was sent home with dozens of medications for maintenance and to kill any remaining cancer cells. Then about a week after she came home, she says she heard from God.
6: Right when I started to take it, he said, let this be the last time you take the medicine. No more medicine. You're healed. So I stopped. At that point, I was very adamant about not taking it because I heard his voice so clearly that there was no doubt at all.
7: For Rita and her family, it would become a journey of faith. Because a year later, in November 2007, the cancer was back and had spread. Rita was readmitted to the hospital for treatment.
6: I didn't understand why it came back, but I knew for a fact that God said I was healed. I never questioned God. I just went through the process and trusted Him. My faith never wavered. My relationship with God was a lot different this time around. And I remember laying hands on myself and praying. I experienced what He did for me. I knew that He could heal me.
8: It was not good news by any means, but we were not defeated. We had had a word from God. We thought, well, this has to just be a test. The odds were completely against us, but we had God.
7: Rita went through more radiation, chemotherapy, and experimental drugs. Nothing seemed to be working.
6: I remember the doctors telling me that there is nothing that they could do. And that is the point where I felt the most relief, because I knew that now it's out of their hands and in God's.
7: Then, after 4 months of treatments and prayer, Rita was again declared in remission. On March 25th, 2008, Rita was released from the hospital. And the next Sunday in church, there was a celebration.
8: That was the most glorious day. Even though in our minds we knew it was going to happen, it was God's time.
7: Rita has been cancer-free for over 16 years. Since then, she's remarried, had another son, and is more active than ever, working 3 jobs and constantly volunteering to help those less fortunate.
6: My faith before was mustard seed faith, but that's all that it was. My faith now is mountaintop faith. I believe God can do anything.
8: God is still performing those biblical proportion miracles today. He hears the voice of the masses, and He hears the voice of one. And if we would just humble ourselves and submit, then everybody can experience great things. I just want people to know that His love and His power, His omnipotence is real. It is so real.
6: God is with you. You're never alone. And there's nothing that He can't do.
5: Hear that truth today. There is absolutely nothing, not one thing that He cannot do. He is the God of the impossible. No matter what you are walking through right now, whether you're walking through the deepest valley, the deepest, darkest valley of your life, I want you to know and hear this truth today that He sees you, He's with you, He hears your prayers, He sees the tears that you've cried, all of the shouts of just asking where He's at. He hears all of that, and He has an answer for you. And one thing that I thought was just absolutely amazing in Rita's testimony and her story is that she never questioned God. She said it herself. She was like, I never questioned that God would heal me. And I actually wanted to talk to you about that, Gordon, because that made me like, oh, wow. She never questioned that God would not heal her. I think for many of us, sometimes that might be hard. Sometimes we might already be questioning God. Is that true, Lord? Are you really going to heal me? How do we get to that
9: particularly
5: place?
9: Particularly when the symptoms come back.
5: Right. I mean, the cancer was there in her body, and she still never questioned that she would walk away healed. I mean, how do we get to that point where we just believe?
9: Good question. I will say, in my life, in my experience, there have been times where I had the full assurance, you know, and just like Abraham, I was fully persuaded that He who had promised is able.
5: Yeah.
9: And so you don't consider the deadness of your body. You hope against hope, which is a really interesting verse. And you try to figure that out, and it's something you don't figure out. It's something you experience. Now, to say that I've lived a life without doubt is I have. And even when I got a word, when I had cerebral malaria, and it came through a pastor, God woke me up and told me to come pray for you because He wants to heal you. And so, based on that word, I checked myself out of the hospital against medical advice, which I don't recommend you do.
5: Yeah.
9: You just saw a story where that happened, but it's not something we recommend. And I went home and I said, okay, I'm healed. So, okay, Catherine, let's go out. And You know, I'm healed, so, okay, let's start acting like, you know, act your faith. Mm-hmm. I was real big on that. And then the fatigue just overcame me, and I literally sat down on a sidewalk in a gutter on a street in Manila and said, Catherine, go get the car. I can't take another step. Mm-hmm. Wow. And the next morning, I heard the audible voice of Jesus. Wow. Get up, get to work, for I have healed you. And as that voice came to me, it's like every single cell in my body obeyed that voice. Mm-hmm. And I was healed. There was a jolt of energy that ran through me. I started running around the house. Okay, God wants me to go to work. I got to go to work. And so I went to the office, and, you know, they didn't recognize me. I lost 25 pounds, wow. and I hadn't been able to shave in 2 weeks. And
10: oh, my goodness.
9: So, I guess I looked kind of frightening. But, you know, they received me with joy. It's one of those, how do you get to that point? When you hear the audible voice, it's easy.
10: Yeah, I think Rita heard a voice. Yeah.
9: When you hear it from other people, that's another level. Mm-hmm. But here's a level where I hope you can get, where you can read it in the Bible
10: and
9: say, that's for me.
10: Yeah.
9: Because his words are living and they're powerful. Yeah. Heaven and earth will pass away. His word never passes away. All the promises of God are yes and amen for those who are in Christ Jesus. When you read the Bible, and just as the psalmist says, in the scroll of the book, it is written of me, that these things are all examples. All of this, God, the one who created it all, he did it so that as I'm reading it, I will get inspired and I will understand. Mm-hmm. Let me ask you a question now. Mm-hmm. A rabbi comes to you and he says, unless you drink of my blood and eat of my flesh, you will have no part in me. Mm-hmm. And so he's right in front of you.
10: Yep.
9: He's saying this to you. And what's your reaction?
10: Well, I'm sure my reaction would be possibly that of the disciples thousands of years ago. I'm sure I would be like confused and surprised, not really fully understanding what the rabbi is referring to.
9: Right.
10: Yeah.
9: Because on the face of it, he's saying cannibalism, which, you know, in the early days of the church, as the Romans overheard our communion, they actually thought it was a real cup of blood.
10: Wow.
9: And so it was, these are crazy cannibals, and why are we doing that? Well, you just heard a story. Mm. I'm giving you my blood. And here is it is from Matthew chapter 26. He took the cup, gave thanks, and gave it to them, saying, drink from it, all of you, for this is my blood of the new covenant, which is shed for many for the remission of sins. Mm-hmm. You can experience the same healing you saw. You can experience his complete, total forgiveness of everything you've ever done wrong. You could have his miracle power just by saying, I take all of it.
10: Yeah.
9: Yes, Lord. All of your promises are yes and amen for me. Let's do that right now. Let's agree in prayer and let God do what he has promised to do. Lord God Almighty, we come to you. We come to you believing for everyone in the audience, anyone who has infirmity, everyone who has pain, anyone with a blood disorder, anyone with cancer. Yeah. Lord, we come into agreement, and Lord, we say right now, we take your blood. Yeah. We take your body. We take your sacrifice because through it and by your stripes, we are healed. We receive it now in Jesus' name.
10: Yeah.
9: Ashley, God's given you something.
10: Yeah, I believe there's several watching. I just believe the Lord wants to heal any and all skin infirmity and diseases. That's including psoriasis, severe eczema, rosacea, really severe patches of dryness on your skin. And it's also extremely painful. I just believe God is healing you of this autoimmune disorder and disease in the name of Jesus. Lord, we thank you.
9: Now, I'll add leprosy to this. Mm. Someone you've gone, you've dedicated yourself to missions and you just got a diagnosis of leprosy. God's able to heal you and cleanse you and present you spotless in his presence. May every nerve be regenerated. May all the problems from this disappear from your body now. In Jesus' name.
10: Yeah, I'm not sure if it's the same person, but you're just experiencing a lot of shame. And we just say in the name of Jesus, shame off of you. You are a daughter, you are a son of the Most High God. Condemnation is not for you. Conviction of the Holy Spirit is. So just receive that joy of the Holy Spirit in Jesus' name. Amen.
9: Amen. If you've been healed, if you've been touched, let us know. 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
9: Hello and welcome to Miracle Living Today. I'm Gordon Robertson.
10: And I'm Ashley Key. Well, time is of the essence. Richard needed emergency surgery. He was about to be life-flighted to a hospital.
9: Everyone was in a hurry, and the only reason the medical team paused was to give his wife time to say her final goodbye.
18: The nurse asked me, if your heart stops, do you want to be kept alive? And I said yes.
7: On October 12th, 2020, 72-year-old Richard Magnuson told his wife, Pam, he was going to rest in their back bedroom. He'd been suffering for 2 days from what he thought was a pulled stomach muscle.
18: I really had no idea what it was. I just know that the pain was severe, and I wanted to go away.
19: I went back there, and he looked pale, and he was laying there, not able to get up. And I called 911, and the guys were there very quickly.
7: Richard was rushed to Lucas County Health Center in Sheraton, Iowa, about 10 minutes away. Suspecting a heart attack, doctors gave Richard blood thinners and prepped him to be flown to a larger hospital in Des Moines, Mercy One Medical Center. Waiting for Richard to arrive at Mercy One was vascular surgeon Dr. Jose Borromeo.
20: The suspicion at that time, I was told, was that he could have had a heart event. He had severe pain, not so much in his chest, but throughout his abdomen and his back. His blood pressure was dipping into the low side, which made us very concerned at that time.
7: Then, right before Richard was about to be loaded onto the helicopter, a doctor at Lucas County noticed swelling in Richard's abdomen. He knew at once it wasn't a heart attack.
20: When they had suspected that he had an aneurysm and that he was bleeding from it, that usually requires an emergent transfer just because time is of essence in those emergencies.
19: Everybody was in a hurry, but he said, let her say goodbye. He's telling me that this is bad enough, that death is going to part us. I didn't want to hear that.
7: Because of COVID protocols, Pam went home to wait for news. Meanwhile, Richard arrived at Mercy One in critical condition and was immediately wheeled in for CAT scans. From those, Dr. Borromeo determined that Richard suffered an abdominal aortic aneurysm.
20: Normally, the aorta should be around, I'd say, about 2 centimeters. We call it an aneurysm when it becomes bigger than 3, and he had a 9-centimeter aneurysm, But equally ominous was the fact that there was obvious blood outside of his blood vessel. So clearly he was internally bleeding. And that really ups the onus in terms of having to take care of him right away.
7: As they prepped Richard for surgery, Dr. Borromeo called Pam.
20: A rough rule of thumb is that 50% of people don't even make it to the hospital. And then you even have a equally high mortality, even with making it to the hospital and getting through surgery. Could be about 80% mortality with a ruptured aneurysm. So this is clearly a very dangerous, life-threatening condition.
19: My heart was sinking at that time. So I said, well, can I quick pray for you? And he let me. And I just prayed, Lord, guide his hands, show him the right thing to do. And that was about it. It was a very short, brief prayer.
7: Pam hung up and drove the hour to Mercy One Hospital, praying for Richard along the way.
19: My prayer was, Lord, whatever is your plan, I'm on board. If it's his time to go be with Jesus, I'm okay. If you bring him back to me, I'll be even more okay.
7: Richard was already in surgery when Pam arrived at the hospital.
20: We actually opened him up and we replaced that weak wall with a synthetic graft. He had what we call an inflammatory aneurysm. And this is relatively uncommon. I'd say about 10% of people have inflammation around. And what that means is everything is stuck. So in addition to having a big mass of a large blood vessel, everything around it is stuck. And that includes sometimes the structures behind, like the intestine. When I was trying to get control of his bleeding, I had to go to the highest point above his aneurysm, and it was stuck up there. So there was a small tear in the intestine, which I had repaired once I had gotten control of the bleeding.
7: Meanwhile, Pam found a quiet room to be alone with her thoughts and God.
19: But it was pretty lonely. And yes, I had all kinds of thoughts coming through my mind. Lord, I'm still leaving it up to you. But if he can come back to me, that would be great.
7: Around midnight, after 6 hours in surgery, Dr. Borromeo gave Pam an update.
20: He did very well all throughout. I would say Richard is extremely fortunate because he's defied the odds.
19: I shot out of my seat and I said, praise the Lord. I was so happy. I was just so happy because God answered the prayer the way I really wanted. I wanted him to come back to me.
7: 11 days later, Richard was able to go home.
18: I was very thankful. Every time somebody would come in and say, man, you're really lucky, then I would thank God.
19: We were very, very thankful. I'm still saying thank you, Jesus. There are so many things that I'm so thankful for. Yes, he was there. He got us through.
7: Richard and Pam both believe it was only because of God's loving care that Richard is alive and well today.
19: Everything God does continues to strengthen my belief and faith and dependence on our Lord. Yep, he's got a plan. And apparently he wasn't done with my husband yet. So we praise God for that.
18: I don't know what he has planned for me, but I knew it just was my time. Rely on God, trust him, and know that he's there.
9: And you've got the same plan. Rely on God, trust him, and know that he's there. Now, as Pam is praying for her husband, you know, we're going to stop the life flight, which is an unusual thing for them to do. Mm-hmm. We're going to stop it so that you have a moment to say goodbye. Imagine receiving that. But then Pam's response is, I'm going to pray that God would guide the decisions and the hands of the doctors. Here's a verse for you, and maybe you haven't thought of it in these terms, but it's from Psalm 139, which is one of my favorite psalms. If I take the wings of the morning and dwell in the uttermost parts of the sea, even there your hand shall lead me, and your right hand shall hold me. So as Pam is praying, as he's getting ready to leave on the wings of the morning and go to a far place, she is praying scripture over him. Isn't that awesome?
15: Yeah.
9: And you're honoring God by saying, I trust you, and I know that your hand is still guiding. Your hand will guide the hands of the surgeons. Your hands will guide the decisions of the doctors, and we know that we have a purpose and we have a calling, and you will enable us to fulfill it.
15: Yeah, God is good.
10: He is still the miracle-working God. Even when we might be going through things, might experiencing some things, he's still there.
9: I know for me, it was, you know, when I first encountered Psalm 139, I was coming back from my rebellious years. And, you know, part of that is, you know, I made my bed in hell and behold, you were there.
10: Wow.
9: And I found that and was like, oh, you know, even when I thought I was running away from him, yeah. I was actually running to him because he was already there.
10: Yeah.
9: And he guided me. And then the revelation that even when I thought I was running away, I couldn't run but so far.
10: Yeah.
9: That there was a plan and a purpose that he had, and he was actually going to use what I thought I was doing on my own. He was actually going to be able to turn that around. You know, I may have been broken and far away, but no, I made my bed in hell, and behold, he was there.
10: Yeah.
9: And so just get a bigger picture of God, that he is able to shape all things to your good if you love him and are called according to his purpose. So, you know, many are called, few are chosen, but it be part of that many who are called. We all have that calling, and his desire is none of us perish. So in that, whatever's going on, have that trust that his righteous right hand is still there. Mm. He's still guiding. He still has that purpose for you. He still loves you. He hasn't given up on you. He still wants to redeem. He still wants to heal. He still wants to deliver. He still wants to do all of those things. You can't run but so far.
10: Yeah.
9: And even when you think you've gone to the farthest part, the deepest part of the ocean, away, wings on the morning, flown away, all of those things, his right hand is not diminished.
10: Mm-hmm. Yeah, we cannot escape his presence, even if we try. Even if we try. He's always with us.
9: You never tried.
10: Well, I think maybe I've never been. I've had seasons where I'm definitely not aware of his presence and like you, you know, make my bed in hell. And yet he's there. He's there pursuing us.
9: A dear friend of mine, Harold Bredesen, said, Gordon, I've never heard anyone claim that scripture. And, you know, you look back and for anyone looking forward, realize the magnitude of God. How he can weave all the threads of your life into a wonderful tapestry that honors him. Mm. There's just no limit to his mercy. There's no limit to his grace. There's no limit to his power. He is able. And just rest in that. He is able. No matter how hard it looks or how difficult it looks. And, you know, when is God going to move? When you start realizing he's already moving, he's already shaping, and all we have to do is say yes to it and say amen to it.
10: Yeah.
9: And God, I believe in you. Yeah. Well, we have a magazine. It's called Miracle Living Today. 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
10: All right, everyone. Well, up next, at 23 weeks, this woman went into labor. 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
21: Just looking back at when I had this dream of wanting to become an Olympian and that pursuit towards that goal, I tried to fill that with whatever I could because I thought ultimately this would bring me happiness and joy. It was all for David's glory, all for what David wanted, and I didn't worship anyone else besides myself. My first Olympic Games, I just realized that it wasn't working. There had to be something else besides this popularity or this pleasure, or this desire that I had to be rich and famous that this American dream promised me, and God has redeemed me and taken control of my life. I think God has changed me most at really wanting me to be responsible and to pursue excellence. Romans 8:28 says, God works everything for the good of those who love him, that are called according to his purpose. And that purpose isn't for my happiness and my joy. That purpose is so that I become more like Christ.
1: It was so intense with the sinus pressure that it was to the point where my jaws were even hurting from coughing so intensely. It was a battle, it really was. He kept saying to me, this too will pass. So I just stand up and say, I'm waiting on you, Lord. I just kept confessing, God is my healer. He is my healer. They were to the section where they were talking about people receiving healings. They were going to pray for anyone who was sick.
9: Now, there's someone, you heard the report about sinus conditions, and you're saying, please say sinus conditions. So for you, I'm saying sinus condition. All of that inflammation, everything that seems to be swollen and closed up, open now in Jesus' name.
1: I jumped up, and my spirit just kind of leaped, and I said, that's for me, Lord, that's it. You think maybe he's not mindful of those things, but he's mindful of everything. He's just faithful, and he is our healer.
5: Spinal meningitis, a hole in her heart, and a brain bleed. Madeline faced a host of life-threatening challenges. When she was born at 23 weeks, she weighed a little over a pound, and her parents had already lost one baby.
2: At first, I didn't even know how to take it. I mean, the death of a baby, it destroyed us.
22: When your child dies, nothing matters anymore. Everything goes away. And the only thing that mattered in that point in time was God.
7: Jacob and Jenny Lee Meyer lost their baby girl, Ray, at 26 weeks. 2 months later, they were pregnant again.
22: Obviously, I was like riddled with fear, but I know that fear doesn't come from the Lord. And so I really tried to lean on that. I attended a revival service and they prayed over me, and I just had a supernatural encounter with the Lord and the Holy Spirit in that moment. It's like as if he reached down and touched me, and just parts of me began to heal. And the preacher was praying over us, and he had prophesied over her as well. So that gave me a lot of confidence kind of in our journey forward.
7: The Myers' renewed faith and prayer was sustaining them. Then at the 20-week ultrasound, they received concerning news.
22: The doctor was going through, and toward the end, he began to ask me a lot of questions, and suddenly I knew something was wrong. And he told me that my cervix looked as though it was 100% effaced. The severity of the circumstance became very real to us, that if my cervix really was 100% effaced, that we were going to lose another baby.
2: We were, super devastated to know that it could potentially not, be born. Our child couldn't be born. We were heartbroken.
7: They prayed for God to protect their baby. And then a doctor was able to close her cervix. 2 weeks later, she went into labor.
22: Just prior to the delivery, the neonatologist had come and sat with us that day and began to explain to us what it would look like to give birth to a 23-week baby. They basically told us that you can almost guarantee that this child could be blind, they could be deaf, they could never walk, they could never talk. They may need long-term breathing assistance or feeding tubes. They could have cerebral palsy. They may never be able to eat on their own. I mean, the issues went on and on. So as you can imagine, we were completely filled with fear. But I knew that God had a really big plan for her.
7: Madeline was born at 23 weeks, weighing a little under 1 pound, 4 ounces. Dr. Sarah Coors was her neonatologist.
0: to start with, 23 weeks has a high risk of mortality. And it was during her first week of life that we found out she had severe infection and meningitis. It makes it very difficult for such small babies to survive.
2: Seeing my wife suffer and knowing that she just, you know, she just delivered another baby that may not make it was hard. But just continue to give it all to God and somehow help me get through it.
22: I knew that I wasn't going to lose with Jesus on my side. I began to play worship songs over her and plead the blood of Jesus over her.
0: I remember Madeline's parents being at the bedside and mentioning that they were praying for her, that these results would not be to her devastation or for her bad outcome. And I just encouraged them to continue praying.
2: They did find E. coli. Normally when they do that type of test and they find that, then the chances of the baby's survival is basically, I mean, minimal. At that point in time, it was all family members on deck praying as much as we could, praying life over the baby that this wasn't going to happen. And lo and behold, it was gone. Oops, gone.
22: She stopped me and said, "We got the results from the test back, and the fluid is completely clear." She's like, "I don't even see any signs of the meningitis." And I just broke down crying, and I hugged her, and I said, "I've been praying." And she said, "I know you have, and it's working, so keep doing it."
2: We prayed, I mean, harder than we ever did. And no medical explanation. Even the doctors couldn't explain it. So it was definitely a miracle. It was a miracle.
22: In the preceding couple of weeks, she just started miraculously turning around. She was actually taken off the ventilator at only 18 days old. So she was only about 25 weeks gestational, and she only weighed 1 pound, 7 ounces. And she was breathing on her own with just a CPAP machine, which is just miraculous for a baby that small. And toward the end of her stay, her heart PDA closed on its own with no intervention.
0: God was faithful in helping her overcome the barriers, and she was able to go home even earlier than any of us could have ever expected, well before her due date, which is quite remarkable from a medical standpoint. So we recognize that God's hand was on her life and on this family's life, and it's such a joy to partake in watching that miracle happen.
22: The hospital told us that she was a record, that they had never had a 23-weeker leave that early, and with no breathing tubes, no feeding tubes, really no major medical intervention throughout her stay.
7: Today, Madeline is a thriving toddler with no deficits from her premature birth.
2: With Maddie being a miracle baby and through everything that she's been through, and to sit here and just to give a testimony on it, we're super strong in our faith now.
22: Prior to this experience, I did pray and I believed in God, but I never really saw a lot of miracles in front of my eyes. And so seeing this happen and knowing that it was an undeniable miracle, it just became very real to me. So when I pray now, I know that he is real, and I know that he can do whatever he says he can do, and there are no limits. And when I pray for someone, I actually believe with everything inside of me that it's going to happen.
10: I absolutely love this story. As I was watching this story, I definitely was reminded of a scripture. It's Luke 1:37, and it's, "Nothing is impossible for God." But the context of this scripture, I think, makes that one verse even more powerful. The context is the angel of the Lord is coming to Mary, the mother of Jesus, to tell her about the miracle that is about to happen inside of her. So I just wanted to read this passage of scripture to give you more context of that one verse. So this is Luke 1:35-38. "And the angel answered her, 'The Holy Spirit will come upon you, and the power of the Most High will overshadow you. Therefore, the child to be born will be called Holy, the Son of God. And behold, your relative Elizabeth is in her old age has also conceived a son. And this is the sixth month with her who has been called barren. For nothing will be impossible with God.' And Mary said, 'Behold, I am the servant of the Lord. Let it be to me according to your word.' And the angel departed from her." I just think that's such a beautiful reminder for all of us. Let, you know,
5: there's a miracle happening within Mary, and the angel's letting her know, hey, this is going to happen to you. Also, to give you more faith in believing in this miracle, your cousin Elizabeth, who was deemed barren, she's also in her older age, out of her childbearing ages, and she's conceived.
3: Yeah.
5: It's such a beautiful, beautiful reminder. Nothing is impossible with God, and we just saw that in that testimony.
9: And the other contrast, Elizabeth's husband was a priest.
5: Yes.
9: And he was called for incense, which was a high honor.
5: Yeah.
9: You had to have a level of holiness and an observance of the Torah that is truly astounding to be picked. And then there was a lottery. And so he's literally offering incense in the temple. Mm. And an angel appears to him.
5: Yep.
9: And instead of saying, be it unto me according to your word,
5: yeah,
9: his like response is, you came too late.
5: Yeah, he doubted.
9: I'm sorry, we're old already. We don't have time for diapers and late night feedings. And you see the contrast here in these wonderful stories that how awesome God is. Mm. Now, in that response, it's kind of the angel of the Lord got mad at him. And he's like, I'm Gabriel. Yeah. I stand in the presence of God. What in the world are you talking about? But that same angel, when Mary says, you know, nothing is impossible, she responds. And so let our response be, it's too late, or, you know, God, where were you? And we've been praying for a child for decades. And, you know, what? Instead of that, be it unto me according to your word.
5: Yep.
9: Now, pay attention to what Jenna Lee said at the end of that. She said, now when I pray, I am fully convinced within myself, within my innermost being, that it will be done. Now, open your Bibles to Mark chapter 11, because there's a lesson in there about miracles that Jesus gives to his disciples. There's a symbol. It's a fig tree. Jesus goes to the fig tree. It's a symbol for Israel, looking for fruit, and may no one eat of you from you again. And so the tree is withered from the root. Don't focus on the tree, focus on the teaching, because his disciples are amazed. You said that yesterday, and here it is withered from the root. And he says the key to miracles, when you believe that you have already received, then you will have it.
5: Yeah,
9: sometimes when it's bad. I mean, can you imagine being the parents there? And you get that, well, here's all the bad things that are going to happen, and we've never had an infant survive. They could die if the baby lives. This, they're not going to see, they're not going to hear, they're not going to walk, they're not going to feed themselves. They're going to, all the list of all of that. And then you go, no, what I'm going to do is I'm going to put on some praise music. I'm going to invite God here. He inhabits the praises of his people. We enter into his courts with praise, and we're going to pray. Mm-hmm. And in that, they saw a tiny miracle after tiny miracle after tiny miracle, which all added up to one big miracle that Madeline is completely whole, completely healthy, no problems at all. So let's do that
5: now. It's powerful.
9: Let's enter into his courts with praise. Let's believe in our hearts that we've already received. If you have trouble with that, here's a thought process for you that will get you to believe in your heart. Ask yourself when your sins were forgiven. That's a big one. Well, all the provision was made 2,000 years ago when Jesus died on the cross. You receive it when you believe it. So even before you committed them, God made a way for you to be delivered from that. It's the same with healing. When were you healed? By his stripes, we were healed. That's what the Bible says. So the sacrifice has been made. The preparation has all been done. God's done his part. When we believe that it's for us and it's for now, well, that's when we receive. So let's pray and let's believe, and God will do all the rest. Lord God Almighty, we come to you, and Ashley and I come into agreement right now touching anyone who has problems in the audience today, anyone who is sick, anyone who is in pain, anyone who needs deliverance, anyone who needs forgiveness, anyone who needs a touch from you. You are Emmanuel, God with us. You became flesh in a virgin. You came into the world. You died and rose again. You are the answer to every human need. Be with us now. Touch us now. For we ask it in Jesus' name. Ashley, God's given you something.
10: Yeah, I believe somebody's watching, and you've just got a really severe migraine, and it's almost like what I believe the Holy Spirit highlighted was just like a circle on top of your head. It's like there's a band, like squeezing your head because of the pain from this migraine, and I just believe God is healing you of this migraine, the pain, the pressure, the tension. In the name of Jesus, there is a release right now. We thank you for this, Father. Just begin to praise him right now. Thank you,
9: Lord. Someone with severe digestive issues, you have some kind of hernia in your stomach, God's healing that. You're living on Ensure. God wants you to be able to eat and receive nourishment now in Jesus' name. If you've been healed, let us know. Let us share your good report. Here's a word from Psalms. Your word is a lamp to my feet and a light to my path. God bless. We'll see you next week.
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24: 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And Rocky learns how biblical values can reshape his life.

0: and continuing to grow our faith by staying close to God. And through these testimonies, we will hear how these brothers and sisters learned to grow in their spiritual fitness. And now, Haley was chasing control through fitness, but it only led to exhaustion. See how unexpected meeting changed the course of her life.
1: Haley Erickson had long lived by the motto, "Eat clean, train mean," but it eventually took over her life.
2: Where it was truly mentally enslaving.
1: Haley had never been happy with her body or her weight, something she picked up from her mom.
2: I saw my mom always dieting and talking about what her body looked like and needing to change her body. And so I know as like a young girl, like really looking up to my mom, I really thought that like, well, I must need to look a certain way to also be loved and accepted by others.
1: So in high school, she started eating healthy, dieting, and exercising constantly.
2: Although I tried to play it off as I'm just super healthy. Like, I just love to exercise and I love to eat healthy. In my heart, I knew this is not healthy. This is an obsession. My life was totally revolved around food and exercise and what my body looked like. Every time I looked at myself in the mirror, there was always something that needed to be better, whether it was fixing my body or something about my face. It was never good enough.
1: Although she was considered underweight, she was healthy for the most part. Then, her sophomore year in college, Haley overheard some of her sorority sisters talking about going to the beach for spring break and needing to lose weight.
2: That seed was planted of, oh yeah, I need to lose weight too. And I know subconsciously it was, I just wanted to fit in with these girls and be loved and accepted. And I wasn't even going on the trip with them, but I just wanted to belong.
1: Now she took her obsession of nonstop weight training and counting calories to a new, unhealthy level. This led to many physical and mental health issues.
2: I would say just very like lonely and sad and just felt very isolated and truly like the gym was my best friend, which is really sad to say because I didn't have those solid relationships. But also physically, it really took a toll on my health, although I kept pushing past the pain.
1: Then during Christmas break of her junior year, Haley slipped on black ice and injured her leg. It wasn't broken, but doctors told her she couldn't exercise for weeks. The now 20-year-old became desperate.
2: And I begged God to please show me the purpose of my life because everything I was living for was gone. And I didn't know why I was here, what the purpose of my life was. And I honestly wasn't sure if I wanted to live anymore. Like, that's how dark it was. It was everything I had built my life on was gone.
1: Weeks later, as soon as the pain subsided, Haley was back in the gym. This time, she met then 85-year-old Mary Jane. The two hit it off, and Mary Jane invited Haley to her home the next day. When the conversation turned to families, Haley shared a picture of hers, explaining she grew up in a Christian home. She didn't know her new friend was also a follower of Jesus.
3: I asked her, "Are you a Christian?" And then she cried. And I knew that something was missing. And I thought, this is why she's here.
1: Till then, Haley considered herself to be a Christian.
2: And right then and there, I heard the Holy Spirit's very clear conviction, almost as if it was an audible voice, like the Lord just say, "You poser," because here I was claiming to being a follower of Christ because I had gone to church when I was younger occasionally. I went to Christian camp in my youth years, and I thought that's what made me a Christian, but I definitely did not know Jesus.
1: Mary Jane explained God's plan of salvation through Christ.
3: John 3:16, "For God so loved the world, he gave his only begotten son, that if you believe in him, you will not perish, but have everlasting life." And I put her name in it.
2: "For God so loved Haley, that he gave his one and only son, that if Haley believes in him, Haley shall not perish, but have eternal life."
1: Haley accepted Christ into her life that day and began to grow in her faith. However, she would continue to obsess over her body image for another 3 years. Then, at 24 years old, she completely surrendered it to Jesus.
2: "Lord, like, I don't want anything to do with this anymore. Like, I just ask for your healing and that you would show me what it looks like to eat in a way that is glorifying to you." Finally surrendering the food control

0: controlling food and exercise and really just letting God walk me through this healing journey, the Lord led me to really cling to truth instead of what I thought was my identity and what made me worthy.
1: Now a nutrition coach, personal trainer, and public speaker, Haley still likes to stay fit, but she says she now sees herself through God's eyes.
0: The Lord really helped me renew my mind with seeing who He says I am instead of what this world or what I thought made me worthy, and just seeing the truth of my identity in Christ.
2: There are many things that can become obsessions in our lives: body image, status, money, attention, and more. And when any one thing begins to take up too much space in our thoughts, it can become harmful. It begins to narrow our perspective and can leave us feeling trapped. And God's desire for us is freedom. True health is not just physical or emotional. It's alignment with God's purposes and His design for our lives. 3 John 1:2 says, "I pray that you may prosper in all things and be in health just as your soul prospers." The foundation is clear. The soul's well-being matters deeply. When our inner life is rooted in the love of God, everything else begins to come into alignment. I love the phrase, "eat clean, train mean," as a picture of our walk. Spiritually, what does it mean to eat clean? It means feeding on what truly nourishes us, which is God's word. As Matthew 4:4 reminds us, man shall not live on bread alone, but on every word that comes from the mouth of God. We're called to feed on truth that strengthens us from the inside out. And what does it mean to train? It is the daily shaping of our lives through Bible study, devotion, prayer, worship, and fellowship with other believers. These rhythms build spiritual strength and help what we consume in God's word to take root and grow in us. Wholeness begins with God. And as we allow Him to renew our minds and reorder our desires, we are led into a life that is not only healthy, but is truly free. So if you want to experience the fullness of God, please call us today at 855-759-0700 and request that pamphlet, "The Fullness of God." Coming up, we take a closer look how our everyday choices, from health to lifestyle, can reflect our faith and honor God.

0: Today's question is, what does it mean to honor God with our bodies? That's a really good question. You know, the Bible tells us something powerful in 1 Corinthians 6, 19 and 20. Paul reminds us, do you not know that your bodies are temples of the Holy Spirit who is in you, whom you have received from God? You are not your own. You were bought at a price. Therefore, honor God with your bodies. So what does this mean? What does it mean to honor God with our bodies? Well, here's a couple of thoughts I have. First, I think it means recognizing that our bodies are not just physical vessels. They are actually sacred spaces where God's Spirit dwells. And when we honor God, we treat our bodies with respect because they belong to Him. Honoring God with our bodies involves how we care for ourselves, the food we eat, the rest we take, the activities we engage in. But it also means guarding what we allow into our minds and our hearts through our senses. This includes what we watch, what we listen to, and what we participate in. But it goes actually even deeper than that. Honoring God means using our bodies as instruments of love and service. This is demonstrated in how we speak, how we touch, how we live physically that impacts others. So here's the deal. Our bodies can either bring glory to God or distract from His purpose. And in a world full of temptation and comparison, honoring God with our bodies is a daily choice, choosing purity over compromise, discipline over indulgence, and respect over neglect. Ultimately, when we honor God with our bodies, we reflect the holiness of the Creator, showing that we belong to Him fully, not just in spirit, but in every part of who we are. So today, we can ask ourselves, am I treating my body as a temple? Am I living in a way that honors God with the life He's given me? Because honoring God with our bodies is not just about rules, it's about worship in motion.
1: Rocky Carson has turned his small competitive space into a broad sanctuary of deep conviction.
2: I feel his presence most when he's radiating through me rather than just in me when I'm on the court. I get to share it in a way of competing, in a way that represents him.
1: He's both a relentless competitor and man of principle, embracing a foundation not just to succeed, but to handle success as one of the greatest racquetball players ever. A record 5-time world champion and winner of 19 national titles, Carson's longevity is unmatched, ranked first in the world twice over a decade, earning a presence as one of racquetball's leading spokesmen.
3: So, Rocky, what descriptions best paint championship racquetball?
2: Well, the ball travels up over 180 miles an hour. You could almost call it controlled chaos. Extreme athleticism with quite a bit of strategy and patience.
3: 40 by 20 feet. How do you take what would appear to be such a closed, small area and open it up to multiple options?
2: In a lot of sports, you don't have walls to work with. When you are boxed in like that, it starts becoming a little bit tight. At the same time, you start looking at the walls and all the angles that you have to work with. It opens up a realm of opportunities and the creativeness that you can come out with on a shot or a serve that maybe others are not really expecting.
4: You're also using touch, as well as it's a little bit of a checkers chess match. So there's a lot of strategy too. Sometimes it's very little strategy and you want to just pound the crap out of the ball and be physical.
3: Do you have an on switch as a competitor?
2: Oh, without a doubt. Without a doubt. That's what I love. Knowing that go time is coming up, little anxiety, ready to roll, and knowing I better be ready mentally, physically, spiritually, that moment.
3: These are individuals you know. Right. Some of them maybe even colleagues, friends.
2: Yep.
3: What is your approach to them as an opponent?
2: Well, I want to see the best for them, but not at my expense. I love seeing them do well. I want to see them do well. But when it comes to me versus you, I want to crush everybody the moment I get on the court. I don't want you to feel like you belong. And that's the competitive nature in me. Not that I want bad for you. I just don't want good for you today.
3: You've got the rarity, 5-time consecutive world champion. How does one title elevate you for the next?
2: That first title is when you're at the top of the games, I finally got it. But once you have it, at least for me, I didn't want anybody else to have it either.
3: Intense competition, and your opponent is right next to you. Do you find it draws the best and the worst out of your humanity?
2: I love the competitive nature of what I get to do. The intensity, the grind, there's physical contact at times. And we both want to have what each other is going for. There's no give up in that. There's times I've walked off the court thinking, man, I've won the match, but did I lose the battle in a way? Sometimes that battle's within.
3: Is a competitor the expression of excellence?
2: I think a competitor can be the expression of greatness and excellence. When you're able to hone in on something and be disciplined and everything's working together, it can be majestic in some ways almost surreal to be in that moment, and it feels amazing. Titles do feel good, but they're momentarily. I feel most fulfilled when I'm closest to the Lord, not winning titles.
3: How have fundamentals befriended you?
2: Fundamentals are the foundation of anything we do. Everybody looks at the results of something, but the best athletes and the most successful athletes are the most fundamental athletes. They're just building from the bottom up. We try to build these fundamentals in life, especially myself as a Christian, and having the Bible to guide me along with that. You take those fundamentals and you know who you are.
3: The limited space of racquetball and the vastness as a surfer, what does the sea bring you that the court can't?
2: The racquetball court has been my office since I was about 16 years old. Went professional at 18, but the moment I get in the water, I'm right there in what God made with his own hands. Paddle out and catch a few waves. Gives me a lot of peace.
3: We saw you out with the kids teaching them surfing. You're a dad of two. Where's your heart in mentoring next generation?
2: I had great mentorship from my dad, and he brought principles into my life at a young age. Perseverance. I had great parents. I had great family, my wife, but be able to teach fundamentals of life, how to respond in ways that they can take not just on a field or in water or on a court, but in life. Be given that responsibility and opportunity is an honor.
3: Where does the kingdom of heaven fit within that 40 by 20 court?
2: Well, as we look at ourselves as Christians and representations of who Christ is, I look at the principles that were given to us from the Bible that I've been given outside the court is what I want to reflect on the court. At 180 miles an hour or not. The actions, I think, speak so much more than the words. My job is to reflect him. And if I do that well, that's a success.
5: There are statements that Rocky made that speak volumes to me. He is a decorated athlete, a competitor, and yet, with all of his titles, there are things that mean so much more to him. I feel his presence most when he is radiating through me rather than just in me. What a great statement. We want to live our lives where no matter what we do, it is not just about God in us, but through us. How or who he is reaching because of how I live in my life is a very important question. On the court, I like to share it in a way of competing in a way that represents him. God has us competing in many arenas, at work, at school, at home. How is God being represented? Are we reflecting a mirror image of him that honors him and shows the true picture of who God is? Here's another one. We have to be ready mentally, physically, spiritually. God has made us whole people, and wherever we are, whatever we do, we want to be ready. As Colossians 3:23-24 says, to do everything as unto the Lord. We show with excellence how it is that we're living for him. I feel fulfilled when I'm closest to the Lord, not winning titles. While God has gifted us all, and those gifts may put us in the public eye, receiving accolades, but is that what we are drawn to? Does the Lord fulfill us more? He says to build from fundamentals. While the Bible is our source for anything that we do, it has everything that we need to ground us and to guide us. May we start with him, want more from him, and end with him. That is having the fullness of God, and we'd like you to have the fullness of God. So please call us. We're waiting to pray for you at 855-759-0700. Coming up, a powerful reminder that even the deepest struggles don't have to define the rest of your life.

On the next 700 Club Canada, God orchestrates a miracle for Lamar, and Yvonne wakes up 3 days before her life support was scheduled to be stopped.

What sin is still in your life? It may sound like a stale line from a local pastor, but for many Christians, that question still takes us to certain depths of our souls we'd rather not go to, because it reminds us of the cancerous sin still strangling us with its deep-seated roots. Maybe it's a sin we've tried uprooting ourselves, but gave up when the digging became too difficult. We've learned to deal with it, to hide it, to try and control it, even though it's suffocating us. Judges 2:1-3. Now the angel of the Lord went up from Gilgal to Bochim, and he said, I brought you up from Egypt and brought you into the land that I swore to give to your fathers. I said, I will never break my covenant with you, and you shall make no covenant with the inhabitants of this land. You shall break down their altars. But you have not obeyed my voice. What is this you have done? So now I say, I will not drive them out before you, but they shall become thorns in your sides, and their God shall be a snare for you. After countless years of wandering the wilderness, here was the land promised, a new life for God's chosen, the Israelites. But this promised land was rooted in sin, and God set a charge before the Israelites. Do not mix with tribes of this land, but drive them out. Destroy the altars of their gods. The Lord, who had proven himself at the Red Sea and Jericho's walls, was leading his people forward into a new life. All they had to do was trust and obey. God, too, went before us and defeated the enemy. Jesus' death and resurrection shattered the shackles of sin, giving us the free gift of new life. But we, too, were given a charge to let the old pass away, to die to our former selves. And we could. Sin no longer held power over us. Now we could shed its yoke. During the Israelites' conquest of the Promised Land, they began to make compromises. Instead of driving the other tribes out, they made them slaves. They became neighbors with them. Maybe they told themselves, if we can defeat them, then surely we could control them instead. Now ask yourself, did I make compromises when I chose Jesus? Did I uproot all of the sin from my life? Or were there sins that you thought you could control? Israel's disobedience led to Judges chapter 2, the Lord's devastating proclamation to his people. For centuries, they were invaded, overthrown, and eventually exiled. And these were God's chosen. How much different would Israel's story be had they obeyed God and uprooted all of the tribes in the beginning? How much different would your life be if you would have cut out all of the sin when you were a newborn Christian? Has holding on to certain sins helped you, or have they eaten away at you, ruined friendships and relationships? Have they become thorns in your side? It's not too late to uproot that sin. It may be more difficult, but not too late. Jesus' death shattered the yoke of sin. It has no more power over you except the power you give it. How much longer will you let your sin, your vices, be thorns in your side? Will you continue to let yourself be strangled by your deep-rooted sin? Or will you believe in the freedom Christ gave you and cut the sin out of your life?

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1: It's easy to look at what's going on around the world and in our nation today and feel discouraged about it. But the future of our nation is yet to be defined, and we get to have a hand in that. This book is all about that, 40 Days of Praying for America. More than just idle words, a commitment from our hearts to make a difference in the hour we live in. I like to have something that kind of guides me in the process to keep me on track. That's what Praying for America will do for you. It's filled not only with thoughts for us and prayers for us, but places for you to actually journal what God is speaking to your heart. God says when we are united that in that place He commands a blessing. Our country needs the blessing of God. Will you commit to 40 days of prayer? Can one person make a difference? Yes, they can. Be that one person. Get a hold of Praying for America and step up to the plate. Let God use you in this hour.
0: We know that our CBN Family app will be a blessing to you, and that is why we want to encourage you to download it today, because you can receive spiritual encouragement, inspiration, all the things that you need to build your faith, yours and your family's. So do that today. As we talked about being spiritually fit, it just encouraged me to listen to the stories where God met people and showed them that even exercising in their faith is more important than what they do with their bodies. Just as we want to eat well and we want to sleep well and we want to spend time with people that encourage us and build us up, we want to do that with the Lord, spending time with Him because He'll encourage us and build us up. Eating, which means taking in His word and reading what it is that will feed our souls and our spirits. Spending time with those that help us to feel good because they point us to the Lord. There are so many ways that we can exercise and build our spiritual fitness. And God wants us to be strong in Him, strong for the fights that we have to face, strong so that the kingdom of God can grow. So today, what do you need to change or what might you need to add so that you can be spiritually fit? One of those things might be prayer. And we take your prayer requests seriously. We pray over every one of them. Today, we have Verena who has asked, could you please pray for the son of a friend? He is currently in the hospital due to mental health concerns. And Annette has asked us, please pray for healing and protection for my family. Heavenly Father, we pray to you today because we know that only you can help these concerns. So we're asking you to meet with people in the hospital, meet with people that are needing you to touch their minds, meet with people and save them because only you can do that. So we commit them to you and we thank you ahead of time for answered prayer. In Jesus' name, amen. Our power verse is from 1 Corinthians 6, verse 20. You were bought at a price. Therefore, honor God with your bodies. We are so glad that we've been able to spend this time with you today. We bless you. Thank you for joining us.
2: To contact us, visit 700club.ca.
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18: Coming up on Jerusalem Dateline, U.S.-Iran talks continue amid exchanges of fire, while Israel relaunches its campaign against Hezbollah in Lebanon, and praying for the peace of Jerusalem, and standing up for Western values at the 10th annual Jerusalem Prayer Breakfast. Plus, analysis by an Iranian expert on the reality behind Tehran's defiant facade. And a small archaeological discovery reveals a big piece of Israel's story. All this and more coming up on this edition of Jerusalem Dateline. Hello and welcome to this edition of Jerusalem Dateline. I'm Chris Mitchell.
19: And I'm Joshua Swanson.
18: Joshua, you may see a little difference in my face.
19: You've got a 5 o'clock shadow, Chris.
18: I haven't shaved in several days in honor of my brother, Dr. Brian Mitchell. He passed away last Friday. It's part of the Jewish tradition of sitting Shiva and honoring a loved one they have lost. He was a great doctor and a better man.
19: It's a beautiful way to honor your brother, Chris.
18: Thanks, Josh. Well, U.S. and Iranian forces are still launching strikes against each other while President Trump maintains he wants a deal but won't rush an agreement.
19: And after Israel's renewed campaign against Hezbollah reached Beirut, Iran leveraged the conflict in the ongoing negotiations with the U.S. President Trump says he personally stepped in to secure a ceasefire, but questions remain about whether any truce can hold. Here's the latest on these and other stories.
18: Iran and the U.S. exchanging more strikes in recent days. CENTCOM announced it conducted self-defense strikes on Iranian radar and command and control sites after Iran shot down a Predator drone operating over international waters. Kuwait also announced Monday morning it intercepted incoming drone and missile fire. This as President Trump continues efforts to work out a deal that must include Iran opening the Strait of Hormuz, guaranteeing it won't pursue a nuclear weapon, and turning over its enriched uranium.
20: I would rather get a deal because we can open the strait immediately upon signing. One guarantee that I have to have is that there will be no nuclear weapons. They've agreed to that.
18: The president says he's not in a rush.
20: If you're going to be in a hurry, you're not going to make a good deal. And slowly but surely, we're getting, I think, what we want. And if we don't get what we want, we're going to end it a different way.
18: Secretary of Defense Pete Hegseth says President Trump is keeping the military option open. The Jerusalem Post reporting that Iran's president has submitted his resignation, citing that the Islamic Revolutionary Guard Corps has effectively taken over large portions of the government. This, as CNN reports, Iran is restoring access to a majority of its underground storage sites of ballistic missiles and maintains up to 70% of its mobile launchers. One U.S. official says Iran has exceeded all timelines for this reconstitution. Iranian-born analyst Ali Siadatan says despite its bluster, the regime is failing.
21: So that's what people need to understand, that they like to put on the appearance of strength, that they're very far from falling. But what we're seeing is that they are the weakest they've been in 47 years, fragile and isolated and economically devastated.
18: Siadatan says President Trump has an historic opportunity.
21: President Trump can be the man that brings down this Iron Curtain and be the Reagan of this generation, or he can be a president like Carter, like Obama, that ended up being more the appeasers and the deal makers, the ones that threw a lifeline and prolonged the suffering of the region, the cycle of war, and the suffering of the people.
18: In Lebanon, for the first time in 26 years, the IDF captured the Beaufort Castle, once a Hezbollah stronghold and an extremely strategic high ground. Prime Minister Benjamin Netanyahu says he plans to expand Israel's control, not only inside Lebanon, but in places previously controlled by Israel's enemies.
5: The capture of Beaufort is a dramatic stage and a dramatic change in the policy we're leading. We've broken the barrier of fear. We're taking the initiative. We're operating on all fronts in Syria, in Gaza, in Lebanon. We've established security zones beyond our borders to protect our communities.
18: Chris Mitchell, CBN News, Jerusalem.
11: A flurry of high-stakes diplomacy erupted after Prime Minister Benjamin Netanyahu drew a red line over Hezbollah's ongoing attacks on towns in northern Israel.
5: I have instructed the IDF to strike terrorist targets in Beirut. There will not be a situation in which Hezbollah attacks our cities and our citizens, and its terrorist headquarters in Beirut remain out of bounds.
11: That declaration triggered a threat by Iran to walk away from negotiations with the U.S. over Israel's war with Hezbollah. At that point, President Trump intervened. In a Truth Social post, Trump said he spoke directly with Netanyahu. Trump wrote, "He turned his troops around. Thank you, Bibi." Trump added, "I also had a conversation with representatives of the leaders of Hezbollah, and they agreed to stop shooting at Israel." The announcement came as Axios reported that Trump sharply criticized Netanyahu during a phone call, warning that further military action would derail efforts to reach a deal with Iran. That message was echoed in Tehran.
22: We emphasized and continue to emphasize that a ceasefire in Lebanon is an integral part of any ceasefire and any final agreement to end the war.
11: Iran has already suspended indirect message exchanges with the United States and is demanding the immediate cessation of Israeli military operations in Gaza and Lebanon. Yet despite the diplomatic push, attacks last night continued as the Israel Defense Forces reported intercepting two Hezbollah rockets launched towards the city of Sfad in northern Israel, and a Hezbollah drone struck a military position in the western Galilee. No injuries were reported. From his side, Prime Minister Netanyahu stated, "I spoke this evening with President Trump and told him that if Hezbollah does not stop attacking our cities and civilians, Israel will strike terrorist targets in Beirut. This position remains unchanged." Retired General Jack Keane told Fox News the scale of the violations gives Israel every reason to respond.
23: The Iranians have fired 2,400 or so missiles and drones into northern Israel in that short span of time. We actually have justification right now to go back into military operations. The president is certainly full aware of that.
11: For now, President Trump is working to preserve both the fragile ceasefire and a possible deal with Iran. Yet the future of any deal remains on shaky ground. Joshua Swanson, CBN News, Jerusalem.
18: Up next, praying for the peace of Jerusalem. Highlights from the 2026 Jerusalem Prayer Breakfast.
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19: Last week, Christian leaders from 39 countries arrived in Israel to attend the 10th annual Jerusalem Prayer Breakfast. It brought Jews and Christians together to pray for the peace of Jerusalem. Our bureau chief Chris Mitchell has the story.
0: This is our 10th year for the Jerusalem Prayer Breakfast. I can hardly believe it. I pinch myself. We've had 40 Jerusalem Prayer Breakfasts across the world, 10 here in Jerusalem. And we come for a very simple reason, very simple objective. And that is that we believe the Bible. We believe that God is who He says He is. So we come to pray for the peace of Jerusalem, for the Jewish people, and for Israel.
18: So you have people from 39 countries all over the world.
1: Yeah, still coming.
18: Yeah, still coming. What are they? Why are they coming here?
1: Well, I think there is one very important moment in all of this. They love the Jewish people. They love God of Israel. They love Israel. And they realize that their love towards the God of Israel will also reflect in God's blessings coming over their nations.
18: Member of Knesset Ohad Tal explained what he sees as the importance of Christian support for Israel.
2: Jews and Christians are at the forefront, and we are fighting together, and we have to work together because we are fighting against the same forces who wants to take down our entire civilization. We are seeing today this unholy alliance between radical Islamists and progressive leftists who are basically trying to disconnect us from our identities. They're trying to destroy Western civilization from within. And I think people who believe in God has to stand together to fight for our society, for our civilization, for our values, for our freedoms, for everything we cherish, and to stand together.
18: Rabbi Yitzhak Adelstein shared what the prayer breakfast meant to him and many other Jews.
4: In the past 2.5 years, the Jewish people has been suffering multi-pronged attack on their sense of confidence and security. First came the Hamas, the brutality of the Hamas attacks, and then less than 24 hours later, they saw a world rising up together, huge street demonstrations, rallies on campus that lasted for months and continue to this day, of people voicing their support for Hamas, but it's been lonely. From contemplating a world where you thought that the Holocaust was over and the world had turned a new leaf, to see people just in the lifetime of Holocaust survivors embrace the same kind of anti-Semitism in the 1930s and turn it into reality is frightening. So we are so full of gratitude to those in the Christian community who have come here to voice their support, who we know have not lost an iota of their friendship and their support of the State of Israel and of Jews around the world. It is more comforting than any of you could know.
18: Iranian-born Ali Siadatan came to pray for Iran.
6: People should pray for the freedom of Iran. It is a hostage nation. And the same force that took hostages in Gaza has taken hostages in Iran. And people should pray for the freeing of that hostage nation and the collapse of the dark regime that is holding not only Iranians, but the entire region at gunpoint.
18: Tell us how people can learn more about the Jerusalem Prayer Breakfast and be part of it.
1: Well, Jerusalem Prayer Breakfast comes to the city that invites us to come. The call goes out of the Israeli Knesset, the parliament, and it takes a politician to say, we want to pray for the peace of Jerusalem, and we will come. God will provide, I believe. We will be, our next one will be in Latvia, in Riga, where the member of parliament, Janis Grasbergs, has opened his heart and the doors of the parliament, and we will be there June 28-29. Hawaii, what about that? I'm sure many of our friends will join us there, and Italy in the fall.
18: Chris Mitchell, CBN News, Jerusalem. When we come back, thoughts from an Iranian-born analyst on what Tehran may be hiding behind its rhetoric.
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19: While President Trump says he's in no hurry to reach a deal with Iran, the president of the Islamic Republic has handed in his resignation, citing IRGC's excess control over the government.
8: To discuss the situation further, I sat down with an Iranian-born analyst who says the regime has never been weaker. Take a look. We're here at the Jerusalem Prayer Breakfast. You just prayed for Iran. Tell us, what are you hearing from inside Iran, from the people of Iran?
21: What we're hearing is that people are ready and waiting to receive a signal to rise. The Crown Prince gave a signal for January 8th and 9th, and people came out. He said to them, I'll give you a third signal. The Prime Minister of Israel had been saying the same thing through a Mossad Farsi account, and President Trump had also said, it's your time, people of Iran. He made a speech saying that this was your time, your opportunity, your destiny in your own hands. So there was an expectation that a signal would be coming for the people to rise, and that really is what people were waiting for. Now, could things be changing? We're about to find out.
8: What would you say right now that the internet has been lifted? What are you hearing?
21: Well, the moment the internet was lifted, what we saw was footage after footage of protest videos that had never been published before by people on people's cameras. They started to upload that. And that spoke very loudly to what was on their hearts. That was the first thing they put up, even though they know that that comes to a cost because the internet is monitored. Beyond that, when you call, you keep the conversation very clean because it's being listened. It's more about making sure that your family is safe and sound.
8: What do people in the West need to know about the current situation?
21: The country is completely divorced from the government. The government is isolated. It has a very small base, the smallest base it's had in 47 years. A lot of older people from the revolutionary generation. That's why it has brought militias from Iraq, Afghanistan, and Pakistan, even though it has a very young population. Most people are under the age of 40. But it's afraid to give weapons to its own people when it's at war with Israel, because those weapons will be turned against the government. So it prefers to bring militias from its ideological supporters from other countries. And so the government is isolated from the people. Economically, is very fragile. The currency is an all-time low in a country where most things are imported. Production is very weak. They may not be able to pay their own staff and mercenaries if this continues. So that's what people need to understand, that they like to put on the appearance of strength, that they're very far from falling. But what we're seeing is that they are the weakest they've been in 47 years, fragile and isolated and economically devastated.
8: How would you describe the current state of negotiations and going on right now? Well, and is this a historic opportunity for President Trump and Prime Minister Netanyahu?
21: Absolutely. President Trump, I think, has a choice to be remembered as the Reagan of this generation that brought down the Iron Curtain that divides Iran from the rest of the world. It's one of the cradles of human civilization, like India, like China. It is an entire world underneath it. It's not the Islamic Republic. That is just overshadowed the richness of what's beneath it. President Trump can be the man that brings down this Iron Curtain and be the Reagan of this generation, or he can be a president like Carter, like Obama, that ended up being more the appeasers and the deal makers, the ones that threw a lifeline and prolonged the suffering of the region, the cycle of war, and the suffering of the people. And what we're seeing today is that Netanyahu has been very bold at the destruction of the Shia Crescent, the removal of Damascus as the linchpin that connected Mesopotamia or Afghanistan even to the Mediterranean under Iranian IRGC control changed the political calculus. It isolated the country, it isolated the government. Their economic weakness showed that they can't govern internally and they can't provide security or regional stability to the great powers. Even China would rather be able to do business rather than deal with an apocalyptic cult. And Russia knows that they can make friends with whoever is next in government because we have a huge border and a thousand-year-old relationship of diplomatic process. And so this is a golden opportunity for the entire world to put to rest a pariah state that has taken an entire region hostage, that serves not humanity in any way and causes trouble for everyone. As far as the state of the negotiations are concerned, it really has come to a standstill of two positions that are irreconcilable over the nuclear program. They will not let go of this idea of enriching uranium. They may be able to pause it for a while, but ultimately they'll never let go of the right to do that. They do want to have a bomb. They do have a religious war that they want to continue to fight. And the President of the United States is saying that's not a possibility for him. So one side has to ultimately compromise. Either they compromise on the ideals of the revolution and lose their base, or the president compromises on the goals that he set at the onset of the war and tries to sell it to the American public.
8: With a few seconds left, you just prayed for Iran. How should people pray?
21: People should pray for the freedom of Iran. It is a hostage nation. And the same force that took hostages in Gaza has taken hostages in Iran. And people should pray for the freeing of that hostage nation and the collapse of the dark regime that is holding not only Iranians, but the entire region at gunpoint. And that gun is pointed ultimately to the Yankee Republic, which they consider to be the great power of the realm outside of Islam that they see as Satan.
18: Still ahead, a small artifact speaks loudly about Israel's people and its ancient history.
9: War and the trauma of living under missile fire take a toll on the spirit. As a former war correspondent and embedded reporter, I can vouch for the fact that war changes you. But it doesn't have to be forever. CBN Israel helps Israelis in need every day with trauma counseling, food, shelter, and more.
10: After I was wounded in a terror attack 22 years ago with my three-year-old son, we went through a lot of trauma. 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
12: Sometimes a child has a very hard time saying what is wrong or what he is feeling because he just doesn't know the words to describe it. 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
9: If you want to be a part of what CBN is doing in Israel, go to cbnisrael.org.
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18: In Israel, it is said each stone tells a story, and sometimes the smallest discoveries speak the loudest. Now, a tiny 1,300-year-old artifact is shedding new light on a pivotal historic moment and the enduring faith of Israel's people. Our correspondent Joshua Swanson brings us the story.
5: So we are talking about something incredible, never discovered before in the history of archaeology.
19: In Israel, discoveries like this small piece of jewelry can reshape how we understand the past.
5: And excavations right under the southwest corner of the Temple Mount, pendant made out of lead, 100%, that depicts on both sides a temple menorah.
19: For scholars at the Israel Antiquities Authority, this artifact offers a window into Jerusalem's history.
11: Now, the building itself is a marvel. As you can see, we came in on the ground level, and we're under this giant canopy meant to duplicate what it's like to be inside an archaeological dig. And inside the building, the National Treasures of Israel. Let's go.
19: Publications Department Director Dr. Philip Vukasovovich has spent his career studying rare artifacts.
11: What does it mean to you as an archaeologist when you find an item of this rarity?
5: Such a small thing tells a huge story.
19: And to understand it, you must go back nearly 1,300 years.
5: Early 7th century AD, the very late Byzantine period. For approximately 500 years, Jews are not allowed to dwell in Jerusalem by the royal decree. At the very end of the Byzantine period, the Jews are finally allowed, after a few hundred years, to come back. And where will they settle? Of course, next to the Temple Mount.
19: This pendant comes from a time of transition.
11: Here at the Tower of David, they have the best explanation of the different periods of the city of Jerusalem. Now let's look at a map of the city. Notice the Temple Mount, but there are no structures during the Byzantine period because the temple had been destroyed. But we fast forward to the Islamic period, and we have the Dome of the Rock, the Al-Aqsa Mosque, and these right here, Umayyad structures. These are the palaces that were built right on top of the village where our menorah was found.
19: Dr. Oren Gutfeld, archaeologist from Hebrew University, explained that for centuries, Jewish life in Jerusalem was limited.
15: We don't know much about Jewish life in Jerusalem in the late Byzantine period. Under the rule of Justinian, the Byzantine emperor from 527 to 565, there are many restrictions about Jewish life in Jerusalem.
19: Archaeologists and researchers studying ancient artifacts continue to fill in the gaps of history.
15: From the lead pendant, we know that there is at least community or people or Jews who came to pray in Jerusalem, to visit the holy places in Jerusalem. Outside of Jerusalem, prosperity, beautiful synagogues that were built all over the Galilee and other places, but not in Jerusalem.
19: But the pendant suggests that connection never disappeared, even in a time of uncertainty for Jews in Jerusalem.
5: You see that even though the temple was destroyed almost 600 years earlier, before this was worn, still that connection is so strong.
11: As a scholar, I mean, you've got doctor in front of your name, you've got your PhD. When you see what's happening online and in the news, people's claims about the history of Israel, how do you respond to that?
5: As a scholar, I can say that archaeology is an incredible tool to show history. We document, we excavate, we publish, and anybody who wants to check can check anything from the modern times all the way to ancient times.
11: This was at the Knesset before you brought it in here.
5: Yes.
11: For us to be able to see. Why this item, Philip, and why is it in the Knesset?
5: Jewish history, Jewish presence in this region for 3,000 years, all the way from the Old Testament period time to this very day. And these small items clearly show that.
11: As Israel makes headlines around the globe, this 1,300-year-old pendant and the Israel Antiquities Authority continue to provide evidence of an ancient connection between the Jewish people and this land.
19: Joshua Swanson, CBN News, Jerusalem.
18: Joshua, what a great story.
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22: I got into a serious relationship, but his family was like involved in Santeria. They would do like Ouija boards and like, I mean, everything that you can think of like occult, like they were in it. And I feel like something just like sit on me, like, I was like shaking, crying. I just called out to Jesus. From that moment, I felt like God took it and was like, I'm gonna heal you.
23: Some of the most engaging and inspiring conversations that I've experienced have taken place in mi casa, right at home, gather around the dinner table with family and friends, just enjoying a great meal. You know, in between laughter and honest reflections, we've often delved into the profound meaning of life and our purpose in this world. This is exactly what I hope and I envision Casa Zoen to be for you, a safe place to explore the extraordinary God-gifted life. You know, your outlook on life may be hope-filled, or maybe you harbor doubts. You feel wounded by negative experiences, or even disenchanted with religious or spiritual beliefs. I want you to know that you're not alone in your quest for meaning and purpose. As we journey together and experience this God-gifted life, we're bound to face great adversity and sorrow.

You know, when you think about an underdog story, you think about the hero, the person who is rising to the top against all odds, right? And we all root for this underdog. We want this underdog to win. And there's a vicarious experience that happens that you relate to this person and you want them to win because you're living it out through them, right? But in the case of my story, I am not the hero. In the case of our story, dealing with this genetic disorder, dealing with this bleeding disorder, we were not the heroes. And the doctor, very calmly but very directly, told me, if you train, this is happening because your body's not used to this. And if you run and if you do this, you could severely injure yourself. And he advised me not to run. That was his medical advice. I never played the victim card. My parents were really good at that, to help me see myself as a conqueror, to see myself the way God sees me. But that moment, I felt like I hit rock bottom. And I remember just bawling my eyes and a series of emotions, some of it self-pity, some of it anger, some of it frustration. Welcome to Casa Zoen. I'm your host, Roberto, and I'm so grateful and excited that you're watching or hearing this podcast. And I really do hope that you feel this is a safe place to explore all things spiritual in the way of Jesus for everyday living. In episode one, I was able to tell you a little bit about how I was born with a genetic disorder, a bleeding disorder called hemophilia type A. And so I want to encourage you, if you haven't listened or watched episode one, please go and watch it. Please go and hear it. I hope that it will be a blessing to you, that it will inspire you. I go into detail about what this disorder, what this genetic disorder is all about and how it can really cause, well, a life to be threatened. And when I was 2 years old, I talk about, I won't spoil it here so you can go and hear it or watch it, but I talk about how my life was in peril. And it was what we believe a supernatural intervention, the goodness of God intervening in my life so that I could live and tell you that God is good, that God answers prayers. But today I want to take sort of another approach and I want to tell you a second part of my story that really changed the trajectory of our lives. And it's exciting because I know some of you will be able to relate to this. It's an immigrant story and it's an underdog story. And I think you would agree that all of us love a good underdog story. I mean, think of Rocky, right? Who doesn't like Rocky? And I think one of my favorite underdog stories, and I know I'm a little biased, is my own story. But, you know, when you think about an underdog story, you think about the hero, the person who is rising to the top against all odds, right? And we all root for this underdog. We want this underdog to win. And there's a vicarious experience that happens that you relate to this person and you want them to win because you're living it out through them, right? But in the case of my story, I am not the hero. In the case of our story, dealing with this genetic disorder, dealing with this bleeding disorder, we were not the heroes. I believe that the hero is God. The hero is Jesus Christ. And through the unfolding, through every act, through every scene of my life, the one who is the hero working all things for the good is God. And there's a particular story that actually highlights this underdog story for me, and it's something I want to share with you today. So it started as an immigrant story because my parents decided to leave Mexico. I was born in Puebla, Mexico, and they decided to come to the United States. And my dad is a minister. He was a minister when I was born. And through some friends, the Cromwell family, they were able to come to the United States because they opened their doors, the doors of their church, so my dad could work at this church, Koinonia. And through an R1 visa, we were able to come as a family and be here in the United States. And it was just an incredible way that God opened the doors for us to come. Now, when you come to a different country, and like I said, some of you will relate to this, there are so many questions. There are so many unknowns. There are things that really weigh on your heart. And I remember as a almost 11-year-old, I didn't know English. I had a lot of questions, a lot of fears, a lot of doubts. And it's normal. It's expected that you have all these questions because the unknown is right before you. And I remember coming into fourth grade. I was supposed to be in fourth grade, but because I didn't know English, they put me back to third grade. And I remember just kind of getting upset and feeling a bit lost because I was like, I'm supposed to be in fourth grade. What is going on? Why am I getting back to third grade? But I distinctly remember being at the house that it was the apartment that

this wonderful church community had helped us, had set up for us. They literally opened not just the doors of their church, but the doors of their hearts. And I just want to take a moment to say, if you are an immigrant and you are struggling and you are coming to a new area, a new place, you need to pray and ask God to provide a community of believers, a community of people who are genuine, people who love God, who they're not going to be perfect, but they sincerely love God and they sincerely want to serve and love other people. When you're surrounded by that type of community, you don't have to face these trials by yourself. We would not be here. I would not be here telling you this story if it wasn't for the faithfulness, if it wasn't for the support and the generosity of this church family, Koinonia Fellowship in Hanford, California. We wouldn't be here. So I just want to thank you guys. If you're listening, if you're part of that community, thank you so much. You have been Jesus with skin on for us. And I want to encourage you that you pray the same. And I know God will answer you. He doesn't show favoritism. God wants to do the same thing. He wants to provide for you just like he provided for me. So that is a mutual thing that we can have in common, that God wants to provide. He wants to take your underdog story and he wants to make something beautiful out of it. So I'm in third grade, back in third grade. And within 6 months, thankfully, I was able to learn English to a good level where I could go back to fourth grade. But I remember as an 11-year-old, thinking to myself, I don't want to do this by myself. I need you, God. I remember the first day of school, and I remember just praying and hearing my mom's words, trust in God. You're not going by yourself. Jesus is with you. And so the reality of God, the reality of Jesus Christ, it wasn't a religious idea. It wasn't an abstract concept. It wasn't something that I just read in a book or that because my parents told me, I had to believe it. It became a real experience for me. And here in Casa Zoen, we want to experience, we want to talk about this Zoen life, this God-gifted life that is meant to be experienced, that is meant to be a real thing, that you can taste and see that God is good. And through that experience, I began to strengthen my faith. I began to trust in Jesus more and more. And then something happened that really tested us. Now, like I told you before, and as I mentioned in episode one, because I was born with this rare bleeding disorder that was at times life-threatening, if it wasn't properly dealt with, if the proper medicine wasn't given, when we moved to the United States, one of the main reasons was because my parents, they believed that in order for me to continue having a healthy lifestyle and for me to have a future where I would develop properly, where my joints wouldn't be atrophied, I needed medicine on a regular basis. Now, this medicine is very costly, and this medicine, you need to put it in a regular basis three times a week. Back then, it was about three times a week. It's called the factor VIII anti-hemophilic factor that replaces that protein that is missing. So when you bleed, when there's a cut, when there's some sort of injury, this protein kicks in into your system and provides the necessary coagulation factors to rise, right? So when we moved to the States, for the first time, after a series of just knocking and praying, my parents were able to get medical insurance, medical help for me to get this medicine. Now, you have to understand, from the age of about, you know, 5 to 10, I didn't really play sports. I hadn't really developed any of those, you know, good sports-like, you know, activities that kids do. I wasn't really into that because I couldn't. I had to be very careful. I had to be sitting down. I was with my parents in a lot of the conferences that they were at, all the ministry engagements, the times that my parents were preaching or going to conferences. I was with them sitting. And I remember looking at the other kids and they were playing outside and I would be missing out. But it was during those times, looking back, that my mom did something very important. She did something that was significantly different so that I could grow up with a healthy understanding of what was happening. She used to call me her little Samuel. And she used to say that Samuel, like in the Bible, he was in the temple. God had a specific calling for him. And by being in the temple, he wasn't like the other kids. He wasn't out playing like the other kids. But that dedication to God, that focus that he was having, was preparing him for something that God had called him to do. And so I believe that during that time, during those seasons where I had to be sitting down, even though I wasn't playing like the other kids or I wasn't developing those motor skills or those muscles,
something deep within me was developing. God was planting those seeds of faith, of hope, of the gospel, of the good news of Jesus, of hearing the word of God and believing that these stories are not just fairy tales. These stories are real, and the God of the stories can become the God of your story. And the God of those stories became my God. And so when we moved to the States, and I'm facing for the first time this incredible blessing where I can get medicine on a regular basis. It's called the prophylaxis. You get this medicine, this factor, 3 times a week, and I was able to play sports. I just remember being so grateful at the goodness of God that this was happening. And at Hanford Christian School, I discovered something. I discovered that despite not developing those muscles or those sports-like skills, I was fast. I was really fast. And my coach encouraged me back then, it was the 7th grade, to get enrolled in the 100 meter dash. You know, I realized that I wasn't a long distance runner, but I could run the 100 meter dash. And to my surprise, I started training. I started getting really into this. And I remember I had a classmate, he was older than me. He encouraged me to stop eating sugar. It was before all the influencers and all the new stuff about health came out, but he told me, stop eating sugar. Don't drink soda and eat a lot of fruits and vegetables. I mean, this is a 14-year-old telling me this. He was way advanced. And so I listened to him because he was really fast. He was really good. And so I thought, I'm going to do this. I'm going to take this seriously. And so I started training, right? And I got really into it for a couple months. And then this happened. I got injured. You have to understand that from, like I told you, from age 5 to around 10, I didn't really develop those muscles like other kids. So when I start training really hard at age 12, 13, 14, you know, that time when I start playing sports for the first time, my muscles are suffering and I'm getting severe pain in my lower back because as a sprinter, you know, all that strength is right in the lower back, right? And with somebody that has been born with hemophilia, the doctors tell you, they're very direct. When there is pain, there's a bleeding. There's an internal bleeding or there's something that's wrong and you need to take care of it. It's very important. And so we went to the doctor because I was getting factor on a regular basis, 3 times a week. And I still was having these horrible pains. It was so bad that I remember kneeling on the side of my bed at night and just putting my stomach on the bed and just laying kind of on the bed, my knees on the floor because of the pain was so intense. And even with the medicine, it wasn't going away. So we decided to go see the hematologist. And I remember talking to the hematologist and I was already nervous because I had an inkling that he was going to tell me something that I didn't want to hear. The meet for the 100 meter dash, the school was going to compete in the county competition. It was a small county, but it was the county competition. And I was really excited and I had prepared for it and I was looking forward to this. This is like the first time I had ever competed in a sports like this. And the doctor, very calmly, but very directly, told me, if you train, this is happening because your body's not used to this. And if you run and if you do this, you could severely injure yourself. And he advised me not to run. That was his medical advice. I remember coming out of the doctor's office. It was the hallway. And I still remember those glass doors that looked out into the parking lot. And I stopped before crossing those doors. And I started crying. And for a kid, you know, when they hear that, when you hear that, it seems like your whole world is falling apart. And growing up, I felt always that God had given me a grace to endure, to not be bitter, to thank God for the blessings that he had given me, and to not define my life by the limitations of the condition that I had been born with, but to always believe that God was healing, is healing, and is preparing something good. I never played the victim card. My parents were really good at that to help me see myself as a conqueror, to see myself the way God sees me. But that moment, I felt like I hit rock bottom. And I remember just bawling my eyes and a series of emotions, some of it self-pity, some of it anger, some of it frustration. And that weekend, I remember being in bed because I had to rest. I still had that lower back pain. And I don't remember everything that I prayed, but I do remember this specifically. I kept saying, God, glorify yourself in my life. Would you glorify yourself in my life? That means, can you do something beautiful in my life? Can you show the world through my life? Can you show me, my family, my friends, that you are good,
that you still do miracles, that what you did in those stories in the Bible, you can do it for me. You can do it for others. Can you please intervene? Can you bring glory to your name? And I kept praying that, bring glory to your name, God. And that weekend I prayed, and my parents had told me this, if you pray and you feel peace, we will support you. We will support whatever you feel is the right thing to do, but you need to pray. You need to get direction from God. And so that Monday, I remember going to school and I woke up and I told my parents, I feel peace. I just know that I need to run. I don't have the pain anymore. But we had talked about that if I had pain, I would be honest and I would tell them. But the pain was gone that Monday morning. The meet was on a Tuesday, I believe. And I remember just no more pain. And this inner assurance that I needed to run. It was something that was not just me trying to get my way. It was something from, I believe, the Lord putting, God putting it in my heart to have this assurance. And so the day comes, I'm going to the meet. I remember being on the bus, riding the bus, and it was chaotic. But it was very interesting because I had this inner peace, this tranquility of heart and mind. And I remember just looking out the window and there was, you know, this commotion, all kids, you know, 13, 14 year olds just going crazy. But I was focused. I had this inner tranquility knowing that I needed to focus. And when I got to the start line, when the time came to run my heat of the 100 meter dash, I remember looking over to my left and there was the favorite runner who was, everybody thought he was going to win. He was really fast. And he was a little cocky. He was boasting a little bit. He was playing around. He was telling the guy with the gun that he was going to fire. He's like, so what do we do? Do we run that way? And people were laughing and some friends were, you could tell they were joking around. He was very confident in himself. But when I looked over, I just immediately just said, I'm not going to focus on that. I'm going to focus on what I need to do. And then this peace came again, this inner tranquility that I can't describe it, but there was this focus where everything became just blocked out. And I had tunnel vision and I was just looking at that finish line. And I remember taking my place, the gun went off, and I don't remember anything. It literally felt like just an infinite moment of time, but at the same time, it just felt like nothing. And all I remember was crossing the finish line and putting my hands up to heaven. And then all the noise that I had blocked out, everything that seemed to have stopped, like time stood still, everything just whoosh, came back. And I looked around and I had won first place. And the kid that had been kind of bragging and boasting, he was in shock. His friends came to him. I remember just looking over at him and he was like, what happened? Because he for sure was not expecting this kid to beat him, to run. Now you have to understand, it's amazing, right, that I was able to win. Any kid would be joyful. But you have to remember this part of my story that if you listen to episode 1, I shared in more detail and I'll tell you here briefly, but I was the kid that the doctors had told my parents, he's not going to be able to walk properly. Even with the surgery, there's a chance that his mobility will not be 100% on his right ankle. This is the kid whose left leg was bigger than his right leg because of all the injuries that I had endured in that right ankle, all the bleeds that I had done over the years that I had experienced. This right ankle and the right calf was noticeably thinner back then. And I even was kind of, you know, embarrassed of it, that one leg was thinner than the other. This is the kid who, against all odds, God decided to show his glory and his goodness. And I really believe that when I crossed that finish line, that goodness, that pleasure of God, I felt it in my heart. And you can imagine the joy that my parents felt. Everybody that knew me, that knew this story, knew that this was something not just because, not just a good story or a good just luck that just happened to us. No, it was the goodness of God that really displayed itself on that day. And you may be hearing this and you may be thinking, so that's great, but I'm going through something difficult and I don't know if God can do it for me. And I want to tell you here that the reason I'm telling you all this is not to brag on myself, not to tell you how amazing that was, but to show you how amazing God is, to tell you that the same God who did this for me and who has done so many more things displaying his goodness, he wants to do it in your life. No matter who you are, no matter where you are, no matter your story, your background, God wants to do something beautiful in your life. And the reason I know that 100% is because God's word says it. It's not because I say it, but because the word of God, the scriptures, the Bible say it. And I want to take you to this passage where Jesus, we see his heart. We see the one who I've trusted. We see the real Jesus
tell us something beautiful about his heart and how he deals with difficult circumstances. And this is in John chapter 9. Jesus is passing by with his disciples, and it says that they asked him, "Teacher, who sinned? They saw a blind man from birth." They saw somebody who was born blind, and they look at him, and they ask Jesus, "Teacher, Rabbi, who sinned? Him or his parents that he was born blind?" And this is what Jesus responded. "It was not that this man sinned or his parents, but that the works of God might be displayed in him." That the works of God might be displayed in him. You know, if you're going through something difficult, like my parents did when they heard the news that their boy had been born with this genetic disorder, if you have suffered an accident, lost a loved one, going through a financial struggle, perhaps a relationship that's falling apart, when something difficult happens, sometimes even the best intention people who have good intentions, even those people who have good intentions, they may tell you, "What did you do wrong? This is a consequence of what you did wrong. You know, let's blame you for this. You are in the wrong." And you know, it doesn't take a rocket scientist to admit that our sin, our wrong choices do sometimes cause consequences. Our decisions, when we don't follow God, yes, they cause consequences. But the heart of Jesus is displayed here. His attitude toward us who are suffering. When things don't make sense, when we have endured something that is beyond our control, Jesus comes to that area and he says, "I can take your life. I can take that trauma. I can take that pain. I can take that event. I can take that relationship that causes you so much pain and shame. I can take it and I can redeem it. I can display my goodness in your life." And so when we look at that, we don't feel judged. We don't see God judging us or condemning us. He has come to save us. He has come to give us this Zoan life, this life of God. He comes to us in our brokenness and he says, "Give me your life. Give me your pain. Give me your anxiety. Give me your depression. Give me that relationship that fell apart. Give me that divorce. And I will do something beautiful to display my glory in your life." That is the underdog story. All of us are underdogs. All of us need this rescue from heaven. And all of us are looking, yearning to run the race of life and give glory to God. If your life is not giving glory to God, there is something missing deep within you. There is a race that you were created to do. There is a race that you were created to run. It's the race of life. And you are most satisfied in that race when you're giving glory to God. Whatever it is that you're passionate about, whatever it is that you want to do, whatever it is that is your passion, if you do it for the glory of God, you will be satisfied. If you're doing it for your own gain, if you're doing it for selfish ambition, for money, for the love of the world, for things that are transitory, you will be frustrated. But if you run for the Lord, you will have this satisfaction and you will know that you have his pleasure. You have the smile of heaven, the smile of God upon your life. The underdogs. I want to read you one more verse from Corinthians. This is the Apostle Paul writing to the Corinthians. These are believers, followers in Jesus, just like you and me. Very flawed, very broken, in progress. Aren't we all in progress? Aren't we all walking out this life to be more like Jesus? And the Corinthians were just normal people with a lot of issues. But this is what Paul tells them, and he calls them out. You really are underdogs. If you feel low, if you feel like you're not qualified, if you feel like you want to run this race of life, but you feel like you don't have it. Have you heard the famous, "You are enough"? You are enough? Well, let me tell you something. According to scripture, you're not enough. I am not enough. And that's okay, because it's not about you. It's not about me. Like I told you before, this story that I share with you, the underdog, the hero is not me, not my parents, not our faith, not our trust. The hero is God in you, the life of God in you, Jesus in you. And this is what Paul says. "For consider your calling, brothers. Think about this. Not many of you were wise according to worldly standards. Not many were powerful. Not many were of noble birth. But God chose what is foolish in the world to shame the wise. God chose what is weak in the world to shame the strong. God chose what is low and despised in the world, even things that are not, to bring to nothing things that are, so that no human being might boast in the presence
of God. He chose the lowly, the despised, the one who's not from noble birth, the nobody. But when you receive this love of God, His love makes you worthy. His love in you, His life in you makes you more than enough. It is Jesus in you. In Him, we move and breathe and have our being. It is the life of God. So friend, my prayer for you is that you continue looking to God. If you're struggling, if you feel like you're a nobody, if you feel like you're stuck, if you feel like you want to run this race of life, but you can't do it in your own strength, look to Jesus. Look to Him. He will do a mighty work in your life. And just like any underdog story, at the end, it's not about the win. It's about Jesus, the conquering one, the victor, the one who has won, the one who has conquered the grave, the one who has risen, the one who is alive in you, the one who can breathe a new life in your innermost being. And when you receive that, when you receive this gift of grace, your life is never the same. And you walk out, really, this abundant life, this Zoan life that God has for you. And that's my prayer, that you discover this Jesus, this God of the stories, more and more each day. So friend, thank you for listening and thank you for watching. If this has blessed you, please let me know what you think. Let me know how God has spoken to you through His word. What I share with you is to encourage you, and I hope that you can share with other friends. And if you have questions or you want other topics that are of interest to you that you want me to talk here in Casa Zoan, please let me know. Thank you for subscribing. Thank you for following us on social media. And I hope and I pray that the life of God would be so manifest in your life that people would know there's something different about this person. There's something different about her. There's something different about him because they run, they live for the glory of God. God bless you.

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0: Candor.
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7: On today's Newsmakers, the battle over Noah's Ark, Jimmy Kimmel drama, and NRB's response, that and more coming up. Welcome to Newsmakers, a show where we go behind the headlines each week to bring you interviews with pastors, entertainers, politicians, and other notable figures. Did you know that we have a new documentary here at CBN? It's called Investigating the Supernatural, Angels and Demons. We traveled across America looking at evidence for the supernatural. From angels to demons to even UFOs, we tackle these important topics through a Christian lens. You can go to cbn.com/supernatural to stream the film right now. Now, on today's show, we start with Noah's Ark. Has the location been found? Well, Andrew Jones of Noah's Ark Scans is here to explain his findings. Let's welcome him here to Newsmakers. Can you talk generally from a 30,000 foot view about the evidence that you believe does back the existence of the Ark? And by the way, you are on site right now, right in front of the place where you believe some of this evidence is.
8: Thank you for having me back on. Yes, I am here in the mountains of Ararat. We're just beside the Iranian border here in eastern Turkey. And in this area, many expeditions have gone here in the past, from looking on the big mountain, which is right over here, actually, the big Mount Ararat. And then, of course, the Durupnar boat formation here that Ron Wyatt and others investigated in the 1980s. And so we're back in the news because of the evidence, the soil analysis, the GPR scans being reanalyzed by professionals. And again, it just brings more and more data to this site. That's why we're excited to share it. I came out here in 1997. I was in college. I came out here as a tourist just to see it myself. I got interested really wanting to pursue more than just taking pictures. I met up with Dr. Sally Bayraktutan, who's a retired now professor of geology from Ataturk University at that time. And he had been studying this site, even up to today, because he's still around. He's been studying this region and site for many decades. And he really believed that this is the best possible candidate for Noah's Ark. And so I asked him some of the questions about the geology and why people say it's a rock or it's a syncline or a mud that's went around a rock and things like that. And he gave me the details about, you know, what's going on at the site and why he thinks it's more than that. And so then in 2019, with the history, actually the Science Channel was here. And with permission from the Turkish government, we were out here scanning for a Science Channel documentary film. And that's when we did the GPR at that time. And we did two different types of scanning that would go at different depths. That material, initially, the report that was coming from that expedition showed right angles and some parallel lines. And it was an American archaeologist who was not part of our team who analyzed that. And he said, look, if you were to do an excavation, I would say do it right here because I'm seeing a series of right angles about 7 meters down or 21 feet. So we gave this raw data to an American geophysicist. She said, look, about 4 meters down, there is a tunnel, a series of voids that connects that goes from the pointed top end all the way to a little pass where there's a big boulder in the middle. And she said, it's following the center line of the boat formation. And then she saw a broken up one on the inside edge of this boat parameter. And so she said, these are, you know, voids. This is something that hasn't filled in yet. And so she thought that was very interesting. And then at the center of this boat formation, she found an almost squarish shape. I call it central atrium, but this center void that goes down almost 40 feet, 13 meters below the surface. And that's actually where our data bottoms out. And so we have this tunnel leading to a central cavity. And then we're having right below that, and this is something we haven't even released yet, right below where this the central hallway or corridor is, this tunnel, you're seeing these very faint series of parallel lines and right angles as if they're support beams for the floor. You could say if this was a natural object, I mean, a man-made object, you know, something that's not just random. You're seeing this whole thing and it's going down in depth. So it's not a shallow feature.
7: Let me ask you really quick on that, because that's the question a lot of people have. You know, for so many years, you know, people, obviously they built a visitor center there. There's been speculation. Why has it taken so long to get in there and actually look, right? That's the question people have.
8: Things move very slowly here. you know, I live out here most of the year, or I should say half the year. And so when you're meeting with these officials, it's either the same story or they say, well, talk to someone, and then you're just kind of waiting around. So, you know, we'll see what happens.
7: So, okay, you are standing in front of this mountain where you believe the Ark could be. Can you show them right now where that formation is? I think they can probably see it, but can you kind of point it out so they can see?
8: Yeah,
7: let
8: me turn my camera just a little bit more. So on right behind me, so this is there's a central boulder that people mistakenly think it's bedrock, but the ERT scans show that it's actually a huge boulder. And now in this mud flow, this is a big earth flow that where the mountainside, you know, hundreds of thousands or whatever it was, 1,000 years ago, or whatever, we don't know the date yet, but it collapsed. And in this mud flow, you do see this boat formation, and there's a lot of boulders in it. This boulder, actually, it's the same type of rock that's found at the very, very top at this. There's kind of a Saddleback Crescent ridge there. It's limestone full of fossils, fossilized coral. But when you see that boulder, this is the edge of it. This is the western side I'm standing on. And it goes all the way there. And then I'm kind of drawing, looking at my camera. But that's the boat shape in the valley floor. So that's about 6,500 feet elevation. We're about 1,500 feet off the valley floor here. And all this material around me, according to Dr. Salibar Tutan, this is sedimentary rock, so laid down by the flood. There is mixed inside, like the mud flow itself, this earth flow around it, is a melange of different types of rocks. There are basalt, like volcanic rock inside, but most of it is sedimentary rock. You see even that red rock up there, it's sedimentary rock, the boulders, limestone. And so all of this is evidence for water being in this area. Of course, the fossils we found here. But this is the formation that got everyone interested. And we keep hearing this thing that, oh, no, this is found all over the place in this area. So why is this thing unique? That is totally not true. This is the only one. First of all, what really got people interested was the boat shape and then measuring it to be 300 cubits. You know, if you find a boat shape anywhere in the world and you think it's Noah's Ark and it's like 1,500 feet long, then it does not match to the biblical record. So if this thing didn't match the biblical record, it was just a random shape out here, then no one would have gotten interested. But because you have that exact length, you can see why people got excited about it back in the 60s.
7: Well, I so appreciate you breaking it all down. We're going to keep having you back as new developments unfold. And thank you for being on site there so you can kind of show us and we can actually see it and not just talk about it. And we appreciate your time today.
8: Thank you for having me again.
7: You can watch the full interview with Andrew Jones on CBN's YouTube page. Also, be sure to head on over to cbn.com/supernatural to watch Investigating the Supernatural, Angels and Demons. We'll be right back in just a moment with more Newsmakers.
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11: I wanted to be a boy 1 week. I wanted to be a girl next week. It was constantly like that, confusion always in my mind. I always felt like I was more in tune to femininity.
13: At 16, Tommy decided it was time to give in to those desires. Now addicted to meth, he dropped out of school and began frequenting gay chat rooms and nightclubs.
11: I had an internal knowing that it was just wrong.
13: Despite his doubts, Tommy started taking female hormones and making plans to have a sex change operation. Tommy was doing drugs with his brother and sister when he felt an oppressive, paralyzing fear.
14: Terrified, Tommy left the house and went to his mom, who had recently committed her life to Christ.
11: I had to cry out to God because I just knew in that moment that he was the only one that was able to help me. So I remember just telling him, I'm sorry of the lifestyle that I was living. I just went into this deep place of repenting and asking for forgiveness. If Jesus did it for me, he could do it for you. We all need a savior. We all come from a place of brokenness.
7: Welcome back to Newsmakers. Next up, Dr. Jeremiah Johnston pushes back on claims about the location of Noah's Ark. He has a response to Noah's Ark scans. So let's welcome him here to the show to break it all down. You push back gently on this. And, you know, what I love about your journey and your story is that, you know, you're an academic. You know the New Testament and the Old Testament incredibly well. What is it that sort of convinces you that maybe some of those claiming they know where Noah's Ark is might have it wrong?
15: Well, let me just say this, Billy. I'm always honored to be on with you because you're a thinker. And we need to be Christian thinkers. The great commandment is to love God with our heart, soul, and mind, right? And so one thing I know is there are fine Christians who are utterly convinced that this is the site of Noah's Ark. And so I want to say this in the most pastoral of terms. I want it to be true. I wish it was. It's just not. And do I believe in a global flood? Yes. Do I believe Genesis should be taken literally? Yes. But this site has been in the headlines since 1959. And we need to stop sharing it. We need to be more critical in how we approach it. And the problem is the evidence just does not support the claims that are being made by some very fine Christians. And I want to be very clear about that. These are very sincere people, but sincerity does not equal truth. And we have to hold the Bible to the highest of critical standards. And we cannot privilege it just because of faith. We have to understand based on evidence that we have an evidence-based faith. And so what we see happening right now with this ground-penetrating radar, GPR, I've used it. I've been to the archaeological sites. It's very reliable. If you and I want to go look in the dry sands of Egypt, for example, in Oxyrhynchus for biblical manuscripts, but it's totally unreliable in mountainous geographical areas. Does that make sense?
7: It does. No, it does. And I think, you know, one of the things, just so people understand this, because, and I think people know this about you because you've been everywhere over the last couple of years talking about a lot of different things, but your new book, The Jesus Discoveries, 10 Historic Finds That Bring Us Face to Face with Jesus, you're looking at archaeological discoveries. You have no problem with doing that. In fact, you love doing that because it points people back to the Lord. So it's not that you're opposed to that. It's that you're talking about the technology here from your perspective, not really providing the evidence that people say that it does. Here's the other question about this that I think is really interesting. It's an important one. There's a site that since 1959, people have been talking about. And in fact, Turkey even installed a visitor center there because it was so popular.
15: Yeah.
7: So you have to wonder, why has nobody dug there then, right? Because like that would be the thing you would expect would have happened after all these decades. I don't know if you have any insight on that. To me, that's what would solve the puzzle.
15: Well, I do have insight. We have a nonprofit called Christian Thinker Society, and we would happily accept about $500,000 of your donations to actually go dig there, but we're not going to find anything. I can tell you that the GPR is unreliable. The right angles, the areas where it shows that there could be water penetration, they're just not accurate with what we know. I mean, I say this again. I want it to be true. I wish it was, but it's not. You can see the same kind of geographical formations when you fly into places like Las Vegas. And so it's very important that we understand that as Christians, we do not want to engage in speculation and sensationalism. We have so much truth on our side, Billy, that we don't have to appeal to egregious levels of, oh, because the scan of a GPR, which is like the equivalent of a metal detector, says that there could be shafts and right angles. You're going to find that in any mountainous terrain in eastern Turkey. And there's nothing unique about this. It's clickbait. And I just want believers to be careful that we never go beyond the evidence, because we have enough truth on our side to win people to Jesus Christ.
7: Well, and, you know, I think that, you know, we've kind of covered that now. I mean, we've gone into it, and I want to talk about another thing before I let you go after here. And I appreciate you doing this, because it is important that we cover both sides of this. You have people out there and they sincerely believe, like you were saying, that
15: absolutely
7: this is the site. And I think, look, at the end of the day, those people have even said, maybe we're wrong. Maybe we'll find out we're wrong. So it is going to be interesting if there are ever any, it just, again, it makes you, it's like, okay, we've had all this time. Why haven't we done it? And if we do, and I know it's expensive and you need permission. So if that does happen and then it's proven wrong, people will move on, I'm sure, to another site. Do you think, let me ask you this, do you think it's possible that the actual site would have remains somewhere? Like, is it possible we could find those remains at any point? Or do you think no?
15: It's plausible, but as a believer, I really don't care, because I'm so focused on the death, burial, and resurrection of Jesus Christ. And so is it plausible? Yes. But to say the claims that many associated with this dig have said, that they have found the Ark of the Covenant, they have the actual blood of Christ, there are chariot wheels in the Red Sea that they have discovered, Billy, that's just not honest. And again, all of the scripture, all 753,000 words of the English translation of scripture points to one fact and one fact alone, that Jesus died for our sins according to scripture, that he was buried. And then as he quotes Hosea 6:2-3, he was raised from the dead on the third day. And so whether it's the Ark of the Covenant or Noah's Ark, these are fascinating things that have a historical perspective, but they're not important to my essential doctrine, because my essential doctrine is Jesus's death and resurrection on my behalf. Does that help people? I wanted to help Christians that I hope we find it, but it's not a hill to die on. I mean, I hope to talk to Moses someday and be like, what were you, you know, where did you think it landed, you know, in Genesis? But my faith isn't hinging on it. And so we have to be so careful as believers that we don't sensationalize and go beyond the evidence.
7: I appreciate your approach to this too, because I think these are difficult topics sometimes to push back, and you did it really gently and lovingly, the way we should as Christians. And so I appreciate your approach to all of this.
15: Well, I hope I'm wrong. I hope I'm proven wrong. I hope we can find Noah's Ark, but my faith doesn't hinge on it. And I appreciate, honestly, Billy, your scholarship and your ability to bring us together to have these important conversations. That's where truth lies, and I appreciate you having me.
7: Well, you've now heard both sides of the Noah's Ark debate. You can decide for yourself. And as for CBN, we'll keep covering new developments as they unfold. We'll be right back in just a moment with more Newsmakers.
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0: Welcome back to Newsmakers on the CBN News Channel. For our final segment, we have Troy Miller, head of the National Religious Broadcasters. He has filed a complaint with the FCC against Jimmy Kimmel. Let's welcome Troy to the show to explain why. Jimmy Kimmel is once again under fire, this time over a recent monologue targeting President Donald Trump. Troy Miller, there's a lot to break down here. Thank you for joining me today.
1: Oh, thanks for having me.
0: All right, so let's just start. For those who have somehow missed this, and I don't think many have, but in case they have, what did Kimmel say that has led to so much, you know, frustration and debate?
1: Well, so we had the media correspondents dinner, the annual dinner that's held in Washington, D.C. was coming up, and Kimmel decided to do kind of a mock, like he was at the dinner in his monologue earlier this week. And so as he did that, they put a bunch of old footage in, and he made this joke towards the first lady. The camera goes, shows the first lady, you know, supposedly sitting in the audience, and then he says to her, "Well, you look pretty good for an expected widow, you know." So he makes this comment about her being an expected widow, coming up to a widow. This to a woman whose husband, the president of the United States, has had two assassination attempts on his life. And so at the minimum, you could say this joke was about as disrespectful to the first lady and to the office. But I think we all know the worst of it is these kinds of jokes really do incite violence out there in our culture today.
0: Well, and that's why your organization, National Religious Broadcasters, you've requested that the FCC actually investigate that. And, you know, you put out a statement on this. Talk about the decision as an organization to push for that.
1: We did, you know, because at the root of what we do here at the NRB, we are the defenders of freedom of speech, first rights, freedom of the present, freedom of religion. But there are boundaries in our society, as you know. You can't walk into a movie theater and yell fire. You know, you can't incite violence. And that's clearly written into the Federal Communications Code and into the law. And so I consulted with our general counsel, Mike Ferris. We went looked at this. We looked at the footage over and over again, and we decided that really Jimmy Kimmel crossed that line. And so we put a complaint into the FCC asking them to investigate this under those guidelines.
0: You know, at some point, too, I know Disney has been under fire, obviously, because they're the parent organization for Jimmy Kimmel's show, essentially, the network that it's on. It'll be interesting to see if they respond or do anything. What are you hoping to see happen in this case with the FCC? They investigate it, and what do you want to see happen from there?
1: Well, look, we see too much of this going on in the airwaves, especially in the media and out of Hollywood. And it's had real world consequences. You know, we've just come off, like I said, two assassination attempts on the president. We had Charlie Kirk's assassination. We've had multiple school shootings that have gone on, and just a number of other things. So we think it's time that the Federal Communications really cracks down on this kind of speech. So we're hoping that, first of all, that they'll do the investigation, they'll look into this, and then if it meets the criteria of speech that was inciting violence, the ABC and Jimmy Kimmel should pay a price for this.
0: You know, what was your reaction? Let's just talk about what happened at the White House Correspondents' Dinner, because obviously incredibly shocking, a historic moment. We have never seen anything like that happen. You know, at the event, the Washington Hilton is a very popular hotel for a lot of events, the prayer breakfast. You know, I think you've been there many times. I've been there many times. Mm-hmm. You know, I was there last year at last year's White House Correspondents' Dinner, did not go this year. But when you saw the headlines, when you saw what happened, what went through your heart and your mind?
1: Well, the first thing that went through my heart was everybody okay? Because these events can turn into, I mean, there were, you know, literally, I think the ballroom holds 2,500 people there for that. There were multiple receptions going on different floors. My daughter, who's our director of communications, was actually at one of those receptions. So the first thing in my mind was to grab my phone and text her, "Where are you? You okay? Is everything good?" But then also to immediately, Billy, I immediately started praying for the people in that building and praying for their safety and the safety of law enforcement who has to deal with this. But I really just closed my eyes and I was like, not again, Lord. We've had another one go off. Not again.
0: You know, one last thing I wanted to ask you about. Jimmy Kimmel has been responding to this now, basically claiming that this was an age gap joke, that, you know, that he was making a joke about the fact that there's a big age gap between Melania Trump and Donald Trump. When you saw his reaction and his response to the outrage, what did you think about that?
1: Spin. The first thing word that came in my mind was spin. This is a spin. I've watched that clip over and over and over again, and there was nowhere in there that you would have gotten any indication that what he was referring to was the age gap between Donald Trump and his wife, Melania. As a matter of fact, you know, we know how healthy Trump is. He just had his annual physical as a president, and so he can spin it any way he wants. But I think we all know what he was talking about was the elimination of the president.
0: Well, Troy Miller, appreciate you taking the time as always today. Thank you so much.
1: Thanks for having me.
0: You can read more about this story at cbnnews.com. We'll continue to cover new developments as they unfold, and we'll be right back in just a moment with more Newsmakers.
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0: That's all for Newsmakers. 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
7: Welcome to the show. A modern-day tent revival is on the move across this nation. Organizers report record salvations and people lining up for hours just to get baptized.
8: That's amazing. Well, one man actually sold his medical practice and his house to make it happen. This primary care physician gave up everything to make a difference for all eternity. Charlene Aaron has more.
9: Moving through cities like Dallas to Memphis to Chesapeake, Virginia, the Jesus Tent Revival is drawing young and old alike with the simple but powerful message that Jesus is the answer.
10: I can't set you free, but Jesus can.
9: It's a movement that began in 2019 during a powerful event in Kokomo, Indiana.
11: People come in underneath that tent that walked in as atheists, walked in as Buddhists, walked in as Muslim.
10: I would encourage you to let God change your life tonight.
9: Inspired by that first night in Kokomo and encouraged by a pastor, Dr. Braden Anderson, a primary care physician and evangelist, made the life-changing decision in 2022 to sell his medical practice and house to take the tent revival nationwide.

0: the simplicity and the power of that atmosphere that's just resonating with America. America is hungry. Yeah, I don't know that I've ever seen it this hungry.
1: The ministry partners with local churches that host the revival to provide coordinated follow-ups after each service.
2: People that are so closed off coming to church, for some reason, they'll just come to a tent, come to the front, lift their hands, and God does miracle after miracle after miracle.
1: Something witnessed by Pastor Tim Sullivan of the Pentecostal Church in Fort Smith, Arkansas.
3: I looked and our neighbor had walked across from the neighborhood across the field. And he said, I've not been to your building, but I wanted to come to this tent revival. And that night, he was baptized and saved. And I thought that was so special that all the years that he had lived in close proximity to the church building, but he had not attended a church.
1: Many testify about receiving newfound freedom.
2: He saved me from selling drugs, doing drugs, fornication.
4: I was a girl who was just broken, lost. I was empty. And then I got into this atmosphere where the Lord filled me with the Spirit.
1: A hallmark has become the record number of spontaneous baptisms, with lines so long they're conducted before, during, and after the services.
0: This actually has become quite an incredible problem for us. The crowds that will come for baptism are actually beginning before the service. There's been, you know, some of these events in New Albany, Indiana, for example, over 300 people baptized in just a single weekend. In Fort Smith, Arkansas, Little Rock, Arkansas, many of these Indiana events, some in Florida.
5: Dr. Anderson, how rewarding is it for you to have gone from healing people physically to now helping them heal spiritually?
0: My wife and I, you know, she was an ER nurse as well, so we kind of both lived in that same hospital world. And we will reflect on this all the time. But when we go home at night now, the stories that you hear of lives that are changed is so much more significant and so much faster than we could have ever achieved through medicine. It is very fulfilling.
1: As demand continues to outpace capacity, the tent revival movement is expanding internationally with meetings planned for Canada.
3: Jesus is hope, and Jesus is peace, and Jesus is power. And I think that's what our nation, our youth, our middle age, our elders, everybody is looking for. With what's going on in our world, everybody needs Jesus.
1: Charlene Aaron, CBN News.
6: Amen to that.
7: Man,
6: everybody does need Jesus. And, you know, it's kind of cool to see that these tent revivals are making a comeback.
7: Kind of old school.
6: It is. I was going to say, I feel like, you know, I hear about those in the 40s, 50s, 60s, maybe even the
7: 70s.
6: Yeah, absolutely. And so it's really cool to see that they're making a comeback. And it's just, I think there is something about a tent revival. If you see a tent in the middle of a field, like, you're like, what's going on? I do think it attracts people that maybe otherwise wouldn't have walked into a church building. I think maybe, maybe that stigma of like, oh my gosh, I'm going to get judged. It's just different. It's just maybe a little bit more casual and people feel more comfortable to just come as they are, you know?
7: Dr. Anderson, just, you talk about living up to the scripture, deny yourself.
6: Mm. Wow. Yeah,
7: and follow me, Jesus said, like, any, you know, Jesus told another person in the New Testament, like, sell all you have to follow.
6: Yeah, and he did that.
7: Deny yourself. Like, I mean, and he is doing it. And look at the fruit that they're seeing. Like, that's the cool thing. It's so hard.
6: Absolutely.
7: Lord, what do you mean deny myself? Yeah. Well, it's about other people, too, not just you. Incredible.
6: Absolutely. It really is. Well, as many of us know, our nation was birthed in prayer, and we want to return to that foundation. We're actually in the middle of our 40 Days of Praying for America campaign. It runs from Memorial Day to the 4th of July, which is the 250th anniversary of American independence. And you can get access to exclusive teachings from our hosts, receive a prayer guide, and learn how you can pray for our country at this critical point in our history. So if you want to be a part of it, we encourage you to do so. Go to prayforamerica.com, or as always, you can give us a call, 1-800-700-7000. It really is something that we've all been a part of. So myself, Andrew, Gordon, Terry, Charlene, we did prayer videos, we did teachings.
7: It got us in the Word, didn't it?
6: It really did. It really did. And it really is the prayer guide. It is great. It's something that's not going to take a lot of time, but it is going to make an impact and a difference when you just dedicate yourself to prayer and intercession for our country, which we

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1: Amen. Yeah. 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Her spoken word has inspired millions around the world. 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
1: Hosanna Wong has a gift for turning truth into art. Through spoken words, she's helped millions hear the hope of the gospel in a new way. Today, she shares a message that speaks to the core of who we are.
7: God spends a lot of time in the Bible telling us who we are. It's almost as if he knew that we would doubt who that was from time to time. It's as if he saw it coming, that we'd spend our whole lives searching for what our identity, what our real name was, and that there'd be many moments in our lives where we'd let different kinds of names define us. When we've looked in the mirror, compared ourselves to pictures, and heard the name ugly. When we've been left by loved ones, people we trusted once, and heard the name unworthy. When we've been drowning in discouragement, living in a seemingly never-ending crisis, and heard the name forgotten. When we've had our hopes up and our hearts open, only to be brought down by closed doors, and we've heard rejected. When we've looked for infinite, affirming love through lesser physical, fleshly versions. When we gave it away, or when it was stolen, and we heard impure, we heard garbage. When we go to other vices to ease our pain, and we hear addict, we hear forever broken. When we feel like we're living in the shadow of someone else's calling, and we hear second place. When our pain cripples us to a point where we don't even know how to let others in, and we hear lonely. When our past seems too gross for others to forgive, and we hear disgusting. It's overwhelming. These voices we're constantly hearing, it's suffocating. This air of constant critique and comparing, and it's sort of amazing, the people whose voices I've allowed to name me. the power I've given to my past, to my mirror, and to my surroundings, and enabled them to identify me, the amount of years I've spent living up to whatever others say about me. But God says something else about me. It's like he knew there would be other voices, so he wrote his voice down in a timeless book of truths that would remind us over and over again in the moments when lies would block his truths and somehow make us forget. So I'm going back to the source, not the people I've allowed to represent God to me, but the actual, literal, tangible words that he has written down for me. And there's some other names he's given to me. John 15:15, he calls me friend. 1 Thessalonians 1:4, he calls me chosen. Ephesians 2:10, he calls me his masterpiece. He calls me his art. He calls me handmade. He calls me purposed and fashioned for good things. 1 Corinthians 6:19, he calls my body a temple. He calls it the residence of the Holy Spirit.

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And now this is what I am certain of. My name is not the name the world calls me. 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But my name is the name I choose to answer to. And I can choose today, from this moment forward, to answer to a new name. When I hear lonely, that's not me. When I hear disgusting, that's not me. When I hear unworthy, I don't even look over my shoulder. When I hear broken, they must have confused me.

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They have no right to be speaking to you when you stop answering to me.

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What do you know is the name God is calling you? Maybe it's not the name you grew up with. Maybe it's not the name your old friends associate you with. Maybe it's not the name that your whole life you were used to identifying with, but it's the name you now answer to. So when the enemy tries to get to you, it's just the name.

0: Davis, and it's been a pleasure to meet you.
1: Yes.
2: Isn't
1: preach,
2: amazing?
1: Hosanna. Preach, girl.
2: Isn't it amazing how God has gifted people with unique skills and gifts? And she has the word not just here, right?
1: Yeah.
2: It's in here.
1: Right. Absolutely. I mean, it's truly amazing. We were kind of, I mentioned to him, I was like, I cannot believe that is something that she's memorized and she knows every single word and she's able to just speak it right from her heart.
2: That's
1: I mean, that was almost like 7 minutes. That is so impressive.
2: You've interviewed her too,
1: as well, right? Yes, I have. And so this is part of her journey. So this video came out several years ago and it just blew up. I mean, it was touching so many people. I believe it was first on YouTube and then, you know, now she's like an international speaker, preacher, and she writes books. And yeah, we had her on, I think, either the beginning of this year or the last half of last year, but she's really, really cool. I loved to get to know her. I just love what she is all about.
2: Yeah.
1: You know?
2: And a whole great either new perspective or reminder or new reflection on identity.
1: Yes.
2: She said, child of God. Oh, you must be looking for me. That's me. Great
1: stuff.
2: Okay,
1: Andrew, yes.
2: Awesome. I listened. I brought it in.
1: Yes.
2: It's good stuff.
1: No, it really was. It really was. I hope you guys who are watching at home or wherever you're watching or listening, you feel encouraged and edified in your identity in Christ. All right, everyone. Well, up next, she wanted power and control, and she thought she could find it in the occult. Watch what happens when this young woman comes face to face with an even greater force right after this.
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1: Angela Sumner was a New Age influencer, and she was making good money at it, too. She traveled the world teaching others about magic, manifestation, and witchcraft. She thought she had control over her life until a Christian invaded one of her gatherings and started to pray.
12: I felt like I had to rely on myself for everything. I had to be in control of every situation to make sure that I was not only protected, but also provided for. And I was completely exhausted.
13: Angela Sumner's need for control was rooted in her childhood.
12: My younger self was searching for that father's love, that father's embrace. I just wanted to be loved and to feel safe.
13: Both her grandfathers died before she was born, and her father went to prison when she was young. So, Angela grew up without a positive male role model.
12: When little girls don't have a father or someone they can trust, they feel completely exposed to everything because there's no foundation.
13: As a teenager, she went on a church trip. There, she was sexually assaulted by the son of a church deacon. This experience confirmed her deepest fear. No one was going to protect her, not even God.
12: I hated all men, and it pointed back to God because he is the ultimate father who's supposed to protect us.
13: So, Angela thought she had to protect herself and take control of her life.
12: Every time I would get drunk or I would get high or I would have a new partner, I would feel like I was still controlling my situation, that I got to decide what I would do next. And no matter how bad it got, I was still in control.
13: In college, she took a yoga class. The physical exercise evolved to spiritual practice, giving her a new sense of power.
12: Being able to contort my body and control my breath and create hallucinations with my breath and thinking that I was all powerful and creating these manifestations, it just took off from there. I didn't want to find out what finding peace would do for me because I didn't want to meet who I was when I was still. And I certainly did not want to meet God when I was still. I thought if I got still, I would feel torture. And so I never became still. I only saw God as a punisher, someone who hated my sin.
13: After graduation, she traveled the world, fasting, meditating, and pursuing enlightenment. Angela became a leader in the occult world, building a following and earning six figures a month.
12: I was placed on this pedestal as one of the women who were all powerful. I had everything that most people want, but there was a huge gaping hole in my whole life. I was completely lacking peace.
13: Then, one Halloween night at a witch's gathering Angela hosted, a Christian woman showed up and boldly started praying.
12: I was so mad that she prayed. Like, you're at a witch's gathering, why are you praying to God? She told us that Jesus was the Word made flesh, which to me didn't make any sense. After that moment, I had a lot of questions. That was a major point of God getting my attention and starting to change my heart.
13: Still, she wasn't ready to trust God. Then, during the COVID lockdown, Angela says God told her to walk away from the life she built.
12: And it was the first time I ever felt God speak to me directly. I knew it was God. And I said, no, you have the wrong person. I can't. This is my life. I started trembling from the inside out. I wasn't cold. I said, I'm closing my business. That was it, because God told me to, even though I didn't want to.
13: Although Angela had walked away from her business, she still wasn't ready to surrender control of her life. She began dating a man, got pregnant, and soon afterward, he left her. Hurt once again by a man's rejection, she turned to the Bible and started listening to worship music as a way to cope.
12: My heart was turning away from my life that I had lived and towards Jesus Christ. I didn't recognize myself. I didn't want to have the conversations that I had had before. I didn't want to do the things that I did before.
13: Then, on New Year's Eve 2022, Angela gave birth to her daughter. The moment she held her baby in her arms, something shifted. For the first time, she truly felt God's love and protection, a deep, lasting peace she had been searching for her whole life.
12: I had no fears because God was completely in control. I started to ask for forgiveness. I started to tell him all the things I had done, and he set me free. In the moment that I chose Jesus Christ, everything fell away. Knowing that I'm loved and protected and safe for the first time in my whole life is almost inexplicable. I haven't ever felt anything like the peace of God. It truly surpasses all understanding.
13: Angela turned away from her past and grew closer to God. Today, she says what she once sought, control, power, and money, is nothing compared to a life surrendered to Jesus Christ.
12: I would tell someone that feels like they have to control that it is exhausting and it's a burden you do not have to carry and that you weren't designed to carry. You can give that burden to God. God loving me filled the hole of perfectionism, power, control. He's just waiting for you to turn to him so that he can give you the peace and the love and the joy that you won't find anywhere else in this world.
1: Yes, and amen. Praise God for what he did in Angela's life. Hear that truth that she found out through a personal experience. She was living her life just wanting to control everything. And you know, that's understandable, especially when bad things happen to you and you feel like you weren't protected and you wonder why something happened and you feel like you need to control to protect yourself because you didn't realize that there all along was somebody who was protecting you, which is God. But you know, we live in a broken, fallen world and there is darkness and there is sin. And in the Word of God, it does not promise us an easy life. There is no promise that says that we're never going to have trials or tribulations. No, the Word of God actually points to the fact that we are going to have trials and tribulations and unfortunate things might happen in our lives. But here's the beauty of the gospel, of having a relationship with Jesus that Angela found out for herself through an experience with the one true living God. That we were not created to control. We cannot control everything. It is a false sense of identity, and it is a lie that we think that we can. But when we fully surrender our lives to Jesus, when we realize that there is one true living God, that he loved the world so much that he sent his one and only son, Jesus, and whoever believes in him, believes that he was on this earth, believes that he lived a perfect, sinless life, believes that he died on the cross for our sins, for the sins of this world, and believes that he resurrected 3 days later and is now seated at the right hand of the Father, interceding for you and me. The Word of God says that when we believe that, we are saved. We are saved. We are seen. We are known. But the Word of God says that even while we were yet still sinners, Christ died for us because he loves us. So I don't know where you're at right now with God. Maybe you were a Christian many years ago and you've walked away. Maybe you've never fully surrendered your life to Christ. But I would encourage you to do that today because that is where true peace, that is where true joy, healing, protection, all the things that you are honestly and earnestly searching for is found in a relationship with Christ. Angela's testimony proves that. And if you want to know that for yourself, surrender to God. And I would just encourage you, pray and give us a call, 1-800-700-7000. One of our prayer center representatives would love to pray that sinner's prayer of just surrender with you. So give us a call. God bless you guys. See you next time.
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14: Thank you so much for joining us on this Friday, June 5th. I'm Ephraim Graham. We're going to begin this half hour with news from the Middle East. The terrorist group Hezbollah has rejected the proposed peace agreement between Israel and Lebanon, and that could mean more warfare ahead for Israel and Hezbollah. The development comes as President Donald Trump is warning Iran against deadly attacks on U.S. forces. Joshua Swanson brings us our top story now from Jerusalem.
15: The ceasefire deal designed to end months of fighting between Israel and Hezbollah is now in jeopardy. The plan would halt Hezbollah's attacks and allow the Lebanese military to deploy into parts of southern Lebanon. Hezbollah leader Naim Qassem rejected the U.S.-mediated agreement and refused demands that the terrorist group withdraw its fighters from southern Lebanon near the border with Israel. Qassem's response was definitive.
16: Surrender and defeat and the realization of the enemy's goals, like Satan's dream of entering heaven.
15: He also promised Hezbollah would continue its warfare with Israel.
16: As long as the occupation exists, the resistance will continue.
15: The rejection comes as fighting continues on the ground. An Israeli officer was killed Thursday in a Hezbollah anti-tank missile attack in southern Lebanon. Israel responded with airstrikes and artillery fire against Hezbollah targets. Meanwhile, the European Union has pledged 100 million euros to the Lebanese army. Kaya Kallas, EU foreign policy chief, wrote in a post on X that the latest ceasefire between Israel and Lebanon offers a chance to prevent a return to full-scale hostilities. Lebanese President Joseph Aoun described the proposal as the last chance to reach a final, comprehensive ceasefire. Despite Hezbollah's rejection of the deal, President Donald Trump insisted negotiations remain alive.
17: They called us and they said, how about stopping?
15: The Lebanon ceasefire talks are closely tied to broader negotiations with Iran, which wants an end to fighting against Hezbollah. As for the U.S. conflict with Iran, President Trump issued a stark warning to Tehran, saying the deaths of American troops from Iranian attacks would trigger a swift U.S. response.
17: It would be a good reason. I'd be honest with you. If they killed U.S. troops, I think I would do that very quickly.
15: And when asked about ongoing negotiations, Trump said,
17: the main parts of the deal is they can't have a nuclear weapon.
15: The president also downplayed concerns about Iran's stockpile of enriched uranium.
17: We could get it right now. I don't think they could stop us if we wanted, but there's no reason to. It's entombed.
15: Meanwhile, a statement attributed to Iran's supreme leader Ayatollah Mojtaba Khamenei claimed the United States and Israel suffered a decisive blow during the conflict and are now facing profound humiliation. Even so, diplomatic efforts continue. Washington is pressing Tehran for a response to a proposed agreement by the weekend, with hopes of a signing ceremony in Geneva next week. At the same time, the U.S. Embassy in Jerusalem is warning Americans that the security situation remains volatile and could change rapidly if fighting resumes. Joshua Swanson, CBN News, Jerusalem.
18: Our CBN News Middle East bureau chief Chris Mitchell is joining us now from Jerusalem. So, Chris, Hezbollah rejected a new ceasefire in Lebanon, and Israel said it would not withdraw troops from the country. What impact does this have on negotiations with the United States, Israel, and Lebanon?
19: Well, Ephraim, it seems similar to what's happening in Gaza. Hamas is refusing to disarm, actually, when they had agreed to at one time. Hezbollah in Lebanon is refusing to disarm as well and keeps firing at Israel and the IDF. So Hezbollah refusing to disarm and the IDF continuing fighting, it seems like the ceasefire is not, really a ceasefire in reality on the ground. The talks in Washington did come to a memorandum of understanding. Lebanon wants a withdrawal of IDF forces. Israel, on the other hand, wants this disarmament. The questions, Ephraim, remain. Will the IDF be able to continue the fighting? And will these so-called, what they call pilot zones work, where the IDF pulls out these small areas, the Lebanese army goes in? Some people are concerned that the Lebanese army historically has not been able to disarm Hezbollah or keep Hezbollah from returning to some of these areas. So when the IDF leaves and then the Lebanese army takes over, then Hezbollah potentially could come in there. As Joshua said in the report, the president of Lebanon says this is the last opportunity. But some believe as well it's a historic opportunity where they're at least talking in Washington right now, and maybe there could be some breakthrough. I think some people believe the bottom line, will the IDF be able to make a difference militarily and actually degrade or defeat Hezbollah enough so that it would lose its grip on the Lebanese government and the Lebanese people? And that's what a lot of people are hoping and praying for here in the Middle East.
18: President Trump was asked if the United States could go in and get Iran's enriched uranium without reaching a peace deal. Is Israel confident for now that that entombment and the cameras watching it are sufficient enough to deter Iran from further nuclear development?
19: Well, Ephraim, I think Israelis are skeptical. They want a definitive solution to that enriched uranium, maybe about 900 pounds of enriched uranium, up to 60%. Which could go to 90%, in just a few weeks. Trump says it's really too dangerous for the U.S. troops to go in there, put them in too much risk. That's why he says they're keeping an eye on it 24/7. But I think here in Israel, they want a definitive solution, not only to the enriched uranium, but to the regime as well. They don't want it to survive, which would mean the same ideology, the same theology. Just yesterday, Ephraim, I was watching an address just before October 7th, a major address by one of the generals in the IRGC next to the mosque where they believe the Mahdi will return. This is their Islamic Messiah, and they believe in an apocalyptic end of days. And so for Israelis, they understand it's really hard to compromise with this kind of ideology. So they want a definitive solution to the situation with Iran and to the enriched uranium.
18: The United States Department, State Department has a video telling ordinary Iranians their country's problems stem not from its citizens, but from a government that chooses confrontation over opportunity. What's your reaction to the U.S. reaching out to everyday people now in Iran?
19: Ephraim, it reminds me of what was called Radio Free Europe. That was during the Cold War, and these were messages that were sent by the U.S. To the people of Europe that were behind the Iron Curtain, encouraging them, giving them news and information they couldn't get living in a Soviet-controlled area. And this seems much the same, speaking over the regime leaders, speaking directly to the people, telling them the truth about the regime. Prime Minister Netanyahu has been doing that actually for years, speaking directly to the Iranian people, encouraging him and letting him know that Israel and the Israelis are not at war with them, war with the regime, and they want to help them and oppose the regime that's been keeping them hostage for 47 years.
18: Before we let you go, what do you have for us today on Jerusalem Dateline?
19: Well, because of the anniversary, it's a special program on the Six-Day War back in 1967. That's when the Six-Day War made such a pivotal difference in the history of Israel and the region. And Ammunition Hill was a scene of a pivotal battle during that war, a hard-fought battle between Israelis and Jordanian soldiers. And Israel's victory in that battle opened the way for the old city to take over the old city of Jerusalem. First time Israel has been in charge of the old city for more than 2,000 years. It was historic. It was prophetic. And so that's going to be the story today on Jerusalem Dateline.
18: All right, looking forward to that. Our CBN News Middle East Bureau Chief Chris Mitchell from Jerusalem. Of course, we always appreciate your insight. Now, you can see the latest from Jerusalem Dateline. You can find it on the CBN News app. It's also available to you on YouTube. Again, thank you, Chris. Here's a quick look now at some of the other stories making headlines in the CBN newsroom at this hour. The Senate passed legislation to fund President Donald Trump's immigration enforcement agencies. The lawmakers voted 52 to 47. The $70 billion bill will fund immigration and customs enforcement and border patrol for the next 3 years. This will end the blockade by Democrats who demand policy changes after the fatal shootings of two protesters by federal agents earlier this year. The social media giant Meta is announcing new safeguards for teen accounts, expanding the settings for accounts on Instagram, Facebook, and Messenger, allowing parents to limit access to posts on body image and mental health. The goal, quote, to help make sure teens are having positive age-appropriate experiences on their apps. The update's coming after Meta lost two child safety lawsuits recently, one in New Mexico and another in California. As Congress is considering a nationwide ban on transgender procedures for minors, one person who underwent the procedure is sharing their regrets. Stay with us. You're watching CBN Newswatch.
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14: Welcome back to CBN Newswatch. Congress is considering a nationwide ban on transgender procedures on minors. Tens of thousands of American children have undergone such procedures. Earlier this week, one of them shared her regrets with the Senate Health Committee. Medical reporter Lori Johnson brings us this story.
26: This is child abuse, and we already have legislation that is making other forms of abuse in children illegal. This is no different, and we need to act now.
27: Chloe Cole said Congress should make sure that more children don't suffer the same experience she's been through. At age 15, she transitioned to become a boy, even having her breasts surgically removed. Just 1 year later, she realized she made a terrible mistake.
26: The peace and self-acceptance that I was promised never came.
27: Chloe testified that, like many teens, she felt uncomfortable in her changing body. Turning to social media, she learned about transgenderism and became convinced she needed a sex change.
26: Before I even had a consultation, medicalization was already on my mind because these ideas were going around that this was an inherent medical condition I had, that somehow on some level I was actually a young man and I would not be able to survive, really, without going through this.
27: A transgender activist told the committee procedures like Chloe's are the right course for some troubled kids and that the government has no right to intervene in a family decision.
28: Few principles in American law are more settled than the right of parents to make medical decisions for their own children in consultation with their doctors. Parents exercise that right every day for every other medical condition their children may face. Parents, not politicians, know their children best.
27: Chloe claims doctors don't give parents much of a choice, often predicting dire consequences for not supporting a child's wishes.
26: The central thesis that attempts to justify child transitioning is transition your daughter or bury her. That's the lie my parents were told, and every parent of a trans-identified child I know was told the same thing. Let me say that one more time. The entire premise of transgenderism is that I will take my own life if I don't transition.
27: A physician told the committee the medical profession should admit it made a mistake in giving puberty blockers, cross-sex hormones, and performing trans surgeries on minors.
29: 24 systematic reviews find no credible evidence supporting these interventions, not for overall mental health improvement and not for preventing suicide, which is thankfully very rare. Meanwhile, the known or expected harms include infertility, sexual dysfunction, bone density problems, cardiovascular disease, and markedly elevated mortality.
27: Research also shows most children with gender confusion grow out of it by adulthood.
30: There's currently no scheduled date for a vote on the nationwide ban. However, 27 states have enacted their own restrictions. And earlier this year, the American Medical Association, as well as the American Society of Plastic Surgeons, recommended against trans procedures on minors. Lori Johnson, CBN News.
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14: 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We hit the red carpet at the 13th annual K-Love Fan Awards, plus a preview for you of Netflix's A Different World and the anticipated sequel to The Passion of the Christ. 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
2: At number five.
3: Hey. Nate was supposed to work through some of his quirks before we started filming.
2: Box office numbers are in, and a first-time filmmaker is finishing in the top five opening weekend.
14: Wildly popular comedian Nate Bargatze stars in his first feature film. It's called Breadwinner. He plays a married father of three daughters, and he's the breadwinner as a salesman until his wife scores an invention and gets a deal on Shark Tank, and they trade places.
4: I love you guys.
5: Dad, the door is locked.
6: There's a window in the back. We'll crawl through that.
14: Nate shares what it was like to be on the set of the film versus being on stage.
6: No, I come from stand-up, and so, like, we have no structure, really, in stand-up comedy. So I liked the structure of just where you had to be somewhere, and you're kind of constantly being told, go here, go here, go here. It kind of just helped. Girls, don't argue in front of your mother.
8: What is that?
6: What?
2: Huh? At number four. Lionsgate shares its first look at Mel Gibson's highly anticipated The Resurrection of the Christ, with news it will be releasing in two parts, beginning in 2027.
9: These films were originally slated to come out back-to-back, just 40 days apart. They are now going to come out one in 2027 and one in 2028.
2: At number three. An official teaser and an announcement on when a beloved comedy television series makes its return. A Different World begins streaming on Netflix in September. At number two.
12: Jordan, you're out here singing. We saw you overcome with emotion as you were making the walk. What were you thinking in those moments?
13: I'm just so thankful, so blessed. The Lord's doing work on me. He's not done.
2: A surprise for newly drafted NFL stars like Jordan Tyson, who turned to gospel music to celebrate dreams fulfilled. A surprise message from the artist behind his music choice.
24: Jordan, I'm so proud of you.
0: Listen, when I saw you walk across that stage singing, Lord, Deliver Me, it blessed my soul. It filled my heart with so much joy. Love.

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1: Caleb Downs also saw a Royal Music surprise.
2: Hello, Caleb, and congratulations. I was so blessed to hear King of Glory following your draft announcement. May the King of Glory cover you and protect you throughout your whole career. Keep putting him first and keep representing him well. God bless you.
3: That's awesome.
1: At number one.
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5: Look at this. We're celebrating the work of our hands that God has led each one of us to make, whether anyone's nominated or not.
1: And Studio 5 is on the red carpet, capturing miracle moments from some of our favorites.
6: My time in the valley in January, I basically spent 3 days alone camped out at the bottom of Death Valley, and I came out with a song called Meet Me in the Valley. I'm writing a book called Meet Me in the Valley, and it really was 3 days to take inventory and just be with God and see what he wanted to say to me. About four or five years ago now,
7: I was actually healed of clinical depression. And it was like, it still is one of the more profound moments of my life that I can't explain. But I know that I'm living and walking in the like miracle of it.
8: It's a miracle that I'm here, that I'm standing here. Like, it's just, it's so, words don't describe the odds of it, me making it through are astronomical. It's like making it to the Olympics. It's like, there's so few people that get the opportunity to do this. And the fact that the Lord allowed me an opportunity to break through and be seen and provided me with the talent to sustain the series, it's just blows my mind.
1: Tomorrow makes 82 years since D-Day. It was the largest invasion in military history, but what you may not know is just 72 hours before the invasion, General Dwight D. Eisenhower was faced with an impossible decision. Those intense hours are depicted in the movie Pressure. Here's a look.
9: Fate of the war hinges on this. All the pieces of the jigsaw are in place. There's only one imponderable that remains. I need a forecast.
10: I'm concerned that what you're asking me is scientifically impossible, sir. Long-term forecasting is really only ever educated guesswork.
9: Monday is not long-term for Christ's sake. Does Monday sound like long-term to you, Lieutenant Summersby?
11: No, it certainly does not, sir.
10: Well, this is Northern Europe, sir. Anything over 24 hours is considered long-term, meteorologically speaking.
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12: Pressure was to make sure that I had a working knowledge of his history, mm-hmm. that he did graduate West Point with aspirations to fight in the First World War, felt disappointed that it had concluded before he could. Mm-hmm. He was a soldier who lived the next 40 years never having fired a shot in anger or was fired at in anger.
1: Pressure is in theaters right now, nationwide. 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
1: 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I encourage you to have a fabulous Friday and a wonderful weekend. Be sure to get some much needed rest and then come on back and join us right here again on Monday. Goodbye. God bless. Thank you for watching.
21: I got into a serious relationship, but his family was like involved in Santeria. They would do like Ouija boards and like, I mean, everything that you can think of, like occult, like they were in it. And I feel like something just like sit on me. Like I was like shaking, crying. I just called out to Jesus. From that moment, I felt like God took it and was like, I'm gonna heal you.
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23: 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They divided the land of God.
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34: We were just so in love. 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
36: Hi, everyone. 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The terrorist group Hezbollah has rejected the proposed peace agreement between Israel and Lebanon, and that could mean more warfare ahead for Israel and Hezbollah.
37: Well, the development comes as President Trump is warning Iran against deadly attacks on U.S. forces. Joshua Swanson brings us the story from Jerusalem.
38: The ceasefire deal designed to end months of fighting between Israel and Hezbollah is now in jeopardy. The plan would halt Hezbollah's attacks and allow the Lebanese military to deploy into parts of southern Lebanon. Hezbollah leader Naeem Qassem rejected the U.S.-mediated agreement and refused demands that the terrorist group withdraw its fighters from southern Lebanon near the border with Israel. Qassem's response was definitive.
0: Surrender and defeat and the realization of the enemy's goals, like Satan's dream of entering heaven.
38: He also promised Hezbollah would continue its warfare with Israel.
0: As long as the occupation exists, the resistance will continue.
38: The rejection comes as fighting continues on the ground. An Israeli officer was killed Thursday in a Hezbollah anti-tank missile attack in southern Lebanon. Israel

0: said, how about stopping?
1: The Lebanon ceasefire talks are closely tied to broader negotiations with Iran, which wants an end to fighting against Hezbollah. As for the U.S. conflict with Iran, President Trump issued a stark warning to Tehran, saying the deaths of American troops from Iranian attacks would trigger a swift U.S. response.
0: It would be a good reason, I'll be honest with you. Have they killed U.S. troops? I think I would do that very quickly.
1: And when asked about ongoing negotiations, Trump said,
0: the main parts of the deal is they can't have a nuclear weapon.
1: The president also downplayed concerns about Iran's stockpile of enriched uranium.
0: We could get it right now. I don't think they could stop us if we wanted, but there's no reason to. It's entombed.
1: Meanwhile, a statement attributed to Iran's Supreme Leader Ayatollah Mojtaba Khamenei claimed the United States and Israel suffered a decisive blow during the conflict and are now facing profound humiliation. Even so, diplomatic efforts continue. Washington is pressing Tehran for a response to a proposed agreement by the weekend, with hopes of a signing ceremony in Geneva next week. At the same time, the U.S. Embassy in Jerusalem is warning Americans that the security situation remains volatile and could change rapidly if fighting resumes. Joshua Swanson, CBN News, Jerusalem.
2: Our CBN News Middle East Bureau Chief Chris Mitchell is with us now for more from Jerusalem. Chris, what is the view in Israel regarding a potential agreement with Lebanon? Can Lebanon deal with Hezbollah, or is that something Israel has to do?
3: Well, I think the bottom line is something Israel has to do, Andrew. As his report says, Hezbollah refusing to disarm, similar to what Hamas is saying in Gaza. They won't disarm either. The proposal right now will incorporate what calls so-called pilot zones, Andrew. The IDF would leave these areas in southern Lebanon, and then the Lebanese army would fill that area. This is part of the memorandum of understanding, these talks in Washington. And so it seems like the question is, can the Lebanese army do that job? Historically, the Lebanese army hasn't been effective in the past, so will these pilot zones work? There does seem to be a historic opportunity, though, Andrew, but what will it take to defeat Hezbollah militarily? And I think that would have to be the IDF, not the Lebanese army. And that would be a possibility where the Lebanese and Israelis could finally be at peace, so that one would be able to have breakfast in Jerusalem and lunch in Beirut. Andrew, it's really not that far away. It's about 150 miles from where I'm standing to Beirut. But the last few decades, it could have been across the ocean.
2: Mm. Let's talk about Iran. It seems like the same situation every day. More negotiating. The president is hoping for a deal, but the U.S. is also warning the situation could change quickly. What's the view in Israel?
3: I think Israelis, Andrew, are skeptical of a deal with the current regime. They really want a definitive solution to the regime. They don't want it to survive and miss what they believe is an historic opportunity. If the regime does survive, it's the same ideology, the same theology. Just before October 7th, there was a major address next to a mosque where they believe the Mahdi, their Islamic Messiah, will return. They have an apocalyptic end of days view. Hard to compromise with this kind of ideology. And that's why they think this is an opportunity to bring regime change that could transform Iran, that could change the Middle East and eliminate the enemy that has, for since 1979, been chanting death to Israel and death to the U.S. And so here in Israel, they think it's a historic opportunity to really bring a change to the people of Iran and to the people of Israel.
2: All right, staying in Iran, let's talk about the church. What can you tell us about what's happening with the church in Iran?
3: Andrew, this is one of the major stories in the global church today, a profound move of the Holy Spirit, people having supernatural visitations, dreams, and visions, many times of a man in white. And they often come to faith, and after these visions, they sometimes meet believers, they get a Bible, and they come to faith. There's a major underground church in Iran right now. I've had the opportunity to meet some of these Iranians who came to faith through a vision. They love the Lord, and that actually, Andrew, they also love Israel. Satellite television has really played a major role in this. And Mohabbat television, something CBN has been doing, broadcasting into Iran for more than 20 years. And so this church has a vision to evangelize Iran and the Middle East. But like all the people right now in Iran right now, it's a struggle. It's a huge struggle. People are out of work. They're having trouble feeding their families. So everyone, not just believers. So such an important time to be praying for the people of Iran.

0: and to be free. And that's something that people are here and in Israel are hoping, and people around the world that are praying for this this phenomenon, this church inside Iran that's millions of people coming to faith in Jesus.
1: And I want to let our viewers know they can find an in-depth look on the church in Iran on CBNNews.com. Chris, thanks again, as always, for joining with us.
0: Thanks, Andrew.
1: All right, everyone, here at home, the U.S. is facing a fertility crisis. Statistics show the number of new babies is lower than ever, and that's led to a movement encouraging young adults to be fruitful and multiply. Here's CBN medical reporter Lori Johnson with the story.
2: Young women are having, on average, 1.5 children, which is not enough for the U.S. population to replace itself. The Trump administration warns that means dire consequences unless the average grows to the accepted replacement rate of 2.1 births per woman.
3: It's a threat not only to our economy, to our national security, it's a direct threat to our Social Security Trust Fund, to the Medicare Trust Fund.
2: In an effort to make American families again, the administration has launched moms.gov.
4: Let me speak a little bit about the reality that 1 in 3 Americans are underbabied. What does underbabied mean? That means that you either don't have any children or you have less children than you would normally want to have.
2: Research shows top reasons for not having children include choosing to focus on other priorities such as career, concerns about the state of the world, or being able to afford raising a child.
5: We've done more for young parents than any administration ever in history, and we're going to continue to do so.
2: In addition to noting a $1,000 government contribution to new babies for an investment account, the website features deeply discounted IVF medications. Critics, however, say those would not outweigh the cost of childcare and housing. With more than 1 million women choosing to abort their babies each year, moms.gov directs users to pregnancy centers that offer counseling, free supplies, and more.
6: In addition to the government push, a number of faith-based groups are also encouraging couples to start or grow their family,
2: including the American Association of Pro-Life Obstetricians and Gynecologists.
7: This narrative about pregnancy that's very negative and discouraging for women has developed, but especially since the Dobbs Supreme Court decision, I legitimately think there are women out there who think that they will die if they get pregnant, or that there's no way that they can achieve their goals and their dreams if they have children.
2: They're pointing to statistics that mothers live longer, have higher rates of happiness, lower rates of depression and anxiety, lower risks of cancer, stroke, and heart attack, and expanded brain function.
7: It's establishing new neurological connections within her brain that not only will allow her to take better care of her child, but also will allow her to be able to multitask better than she ever could before she was pregnant.
2: The doctors group is sponsoring a new campaign called Rethink Pregnancy, along with Every Life Diaper Company.
8: To hold that child when she came out, there's no feeling like it. I want everyone to be able to experience that kind of love that surpasses any sort of goal to achieve your own ambitions or career moves.
2: Their campaign stresses the empowerment of motherhood.
8: We believe that everyone should find God, get married, and have children to be fruitful and multiply, because that's how we see our society thrive, and that's how we start to see health come back to a nation that so desperately needs it.
2: So while government and private groups encourage young couples to procreate, economic and social factors can make it a difficult sell. Lori Johnson, CBN News.
1: Well, hearing this story might have surprised you, but this is a real...
9: It's a problem.
1: It's a problem.
9: We've been hearing
1: about it in China now. I mean, economically, the future of this country, this is a problem. Mm-hmm. But resources are becoming available. I went and checked out moms.gov, the website talked about. There are some great resources on there. Yeah. How about those health benefits for moms?
9: Yeah, that was interesting, wasn't it? Longer life. I had never heard that before.
1: And Terry agreed about the multitasking,
9: yeah.
1: For sure.
9: Well, I do think it's true. But, you know, I think everything in life, as you go on with life, you realize everything that's worthwhile has a challenge to it.
10: Sure.
9: You know, I mean, you have to invest yourself in it. And I think sometimes it's such a self-focused thing to think, well, I can't have or be everything I want to be if I choose to have children. Children are such a gift.
10: Yeah.
9: I mean, it's hard work, yes. Difficult, yes. But, you know, I thought back to my grandparents in the Depression, and you know, they had seven children,
10: yeah.
9: And I mean, it was not easy, but everybody kind of did what they needed to do. They stayed family, and when their parents became elderly, they took them in. You
10: mm-hmm.
9: know, we're missing something
1: for sure. And the honesty is important. You know, it is difficult and challenging
9: yeah.
1: being a parent, but I'll just being a dad, there was a capacity to love and
9: yes.
1: care that I did not know I had. I did not know it was in there.
9: I'm right there. What that mom said in that piece was so true. When that baby arrives, it's like a wow moment. And, you know, there's also the old historical saying that the hand that rocks the cradle rules the world.
10: Mm.
9: And it should be the mom and the dad both rocking the cradle. But yeah, it's an opportunity and a privilege and a gift.
1: And boy, did I learn a lot about my relationship with my Heavenly Father being a
9: yeah.
1: dad.
9: Oh, yes.
1: Strengths I had and
9: yeah.
1: then ways I needed to grow
9: yeah.
1: and continue
9: Reliance.
1: To need to.
9: Reliance. Yeah.
1: yeah.
9: It's many layered and
1: yeah.
9: don't miss it.
1: So if you're in this season of life, check it out. Moms.gov
9: yeah.
1: is the
9: yes.
1: website.
9: Wonderful. Well, coming up, she had a beautiful home in California, a great job, tons of friends. Then came October 7th, and this woman left everything behind to live in Israel. See why she and many other American Jews are making Aliyah. That's next.
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1: When Jewish people immigrate to Israel, it's called making Aliyah. 8 million people around the world are eligible to make that move. Majority of them are here in the U.S., and there's a growing interest among them to live in the Jewish state. CBN's Julie Stahl brings us the story from Jerusalem.
10: Shortly after the war in Gaza began in 2023, California resident Leori Rush decided to immigrate to Israel.
18: I made Aliyah because of October 7th. That was my wake-up call. All of a sudden, my Jewish soul, my neshama, woke up and said, you can't do that to us.
10: Rush, a cybersecurity executive, had a very happy life in the Golden State.
18: I did very well. I have a beautiful home in Silicon Valley. I had tons of friends. I practiced jiu-jitsu. I used to go to my Reform synagogue. And life was great.
10: She said things changed, however, in California after terrorists invaded Israel and war began.
18: I did notice after October 7th that there was a lot more showing of Muslim pride, maybe, where you'd see hijabs, like everybody was wearing hijabs. Then there were a couple of like Palestinian protests in some of the shopping center areas. So I did notice more of that. And I also was accused of being a Jew.
10: That's not why she decided to leave, though.
18: I didn't feel like I was afraid, but I felt like I needed to support my people. People couldn't believe that I was going. The vision that they had was that I was moving to Gaza, I was moving to a war zone, which I knew I was, and I knew that it was in certain areas.
10: January 15th, 2024, Leori submitted her application to Nefesh B'Nefesh, which handles Aliyah requests from North America. And months later, she and her two dogs, Herbert Samuel and Baby Rose, moved to Israel.
19: Shema, my little babies.
20: We've seen a quite dramatic increase in Aliyah interest from North America since October 7th, October 8th, the start of this war.
10: Mark Rosenberg, a vice president at Nefesh B'Nefesh, tells CBN News that's resulted in a 40% to 45% jump in people applying, which has continued the last 2.5 years.
20: It's remarkable. I think it shows a lot to the spirit of people exploring Aliyah, that it's not just a flash, it's not an emotional connection. I think the main motivator for people who are interested in Aliyah really has to do with quality of life. They want to build their lives here, or they want to raise children here, or they want to open their professional careers here or take it to the next level. There's a lot of commonality that they feel as if that Israel is this great project of the Jewish people.
10: Since it began in 2002, Nefesh B'Nefesh has helped more than 85,000 North American Jews navigate the immigration process to Israel, settle into their new home, and help them find jobs.
20: The biggest obstacle to Aliyah, in my opinion, is fear of the unknown. I think anytime people are going to move to a place, they want to make sure that they have a plan in place, whether it comes to schooling for their kids or just their general budget for what they're going to live off of. Another obstacle for people is family, is being far away from family. I think that the internet and these gadgets that we have that have made the world a lot closer for us have caused people to realize that you can stay connected even though you're living on the other side of the world.
10: Despite the war, Leori says she felt safe because her destiny is in God's hands.
18: So something could have happened to me in California. You know, maybe I didn't wake up one morning, right? So I had no fear that of coming here at all, not even for the language.
10: She would like everyone to visit and encourages Jewish people who would like to make Aliyah to take the plunge.
18: I think once you come here, you're home. I never really understood what welcome home meant until I came here. It's just an absolutely amazing place, and I think everybody should come and visit and live here if you want to. It will be an amazing experience.
10: Julie Stahl, CBN News, Jerusalem.
1: Certainly worth noting that 45% jump since October 7th of North Americans looking for help to immigrate to Israel. Leori said she had good friends, a good life, a good house, but now she has her home, and she feels at home answering that call to support her people. And the statistics and numbers are proving she is not alone, Terry.
9: Yeah, remarkable statistics, really. Well, still ahead, a heartbreaking discovery. This woman looked at her husband's phone and saw a trail of romantic messages from another woman. Find out what she did next. That's coming up. And then, also ahead, go behind the scenes of the Women's College World Series. Meet the best of the best softball players and see how their love of Christ fuels their passion. That's next.
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1: Texas softball won back-to-back Women's College World Series championships last night after defeating Texas Tech 4-1. It was on at my house. Very exciting. The eight-team softball tournament drew record viewership as millions watched. CBN Sports reporter Will Dawson talked with players from the various teams about how God is moving in college athletics.
33: Women's college sports and women's sports in general is surging in popularity, and that's true here in Oklahoma City, the home of the Women's College World Series. I had a chance to talk with some of the players about their dream come true and the reason they played the game.
34: My identity is not forming this sport, and just knowing that about myself helps me lead others and care for others. I think just loving one another is so important, and I've really just learned how to display that with my teammates this year.
35: I put everything into Christ. Pray every night before bed, try to go to church every Sunday that I can if I'm not playing softball. But no, God is everything, and he's why I'm here, so I give it all to him.
36: Like, I feel like my job here is just to spread my faith to as many people as I can. And right now I use softball to do that. So just knowing, like, this world, hopefully, like, this world's not going to be my final place. Like, the end goal is to, like, be with my Savior, Jesus Christ. And I'm just using softball to spread that message.
37: I just kind of stay the course. I stay the course with God, my relationship with him. And I really didn't know what he was doing or what he was telling me in his story. But right now he's telling me a lot, and that he never leaves me, and that he really is my source of strength.
33: I know that prayer is a big part of your pregame ritual for a lot of you. Can you tell me what God has taught you this season about yourself?
35: Yeah, before every
0: inning, I pray, and kind of it just helps keep me grounded. And I feel like it's just really been able to help me understand that I'm playing for something a lot more than just my success on the field or anything that I do on the field. And to be surrounded by a team that loves God so much has seriously just transformed my life. And all these girls just pour into Christ so much. So it really is just a joy.
2: I think when you're around people like Marley Giles and Audrey Vandegrift and Larissa Pruitt, who are so grounded in your faith, it really encourages you to also be grounded in your faith. And I think it really reminds me that I'm saved by my faith and not my performance.
37: My faith is something that has never wavered. He has always been standing through everything I've gone through in my life, and I give all gratitude and praise towards him because none of this would be possible without him.
3: I think Christ reminds me every day that he is with me in the highs and especially in the lows. And a lot of times people forget that he's in the good. He's in the highs because we kind of forget about him and we push him to the side. We don't need you, but we always need Christ. We always need him in the highs and we need him in the lows. And he's going to meet us where we are, no matter where we are in our walk with Christ. He's going to meet us right there and when we need him.
4: Yeah, so it is for God who arms me with strength, and it's kind of just a really good reminder for me. It sticks there on my glove, so anytime, you know, times get hard, I realize I'm playing here for a bigger reason than myself, and it's just really comforting to have that right there, knowing that not only, you know, God is there with me, but also my teammates, and I'm doing it for a bigger purpose than that.
5: Just putting God first in everything, no matter the circumstances. He's high or lows, he's there, so I try to, when things aren't going my way, I try to really rely on him and keep him above all. Like every morning, I have this prayer that I pray right before I grab my phone, before I get up. It's just to tell, or it's to ask God to get in my head before anyone else does, or I do, or anything. So I kind of just go off that every day and try to remember that even if I'm having a bad day, that there's always tomorrow and that God will always be there to lift me back up.
6: For the little girls who are still learning about their faith or like don't know yet where they're at with it, I just really hope that the way I play like would make them want to start opening their Bible up maybe a little bit more, because I know softball for me is the reason why I opened up my Bible more once I got to college. And so I just hope I can do what happened for me my sophomore year of college for them on the field.
7: What happened your sophomore year in college?
6: Started having like a little mental, not break, but just wasn't quite what I was. I started to realize that my life doesn't revolve around the sport, and the fact that my identity is not found in the sport, it's found in my faith and with God, and God defines who I am.
8: He is my whole life, truly. He saved me from my sin, and I know that I have eternal life with him, and I'm secure in that. And so everything else is really just a cherry on top. That is why I play this game, in order just to give glory back to him. Because of the way that he's changed my life, truly. And so, yeah, it is emotional because I was once, like, just a slave to fear and people's expectations and just the weight of the world, and now I get to play this game on the biggest stage for the Lord, and I hope people can see that and just the joy that I play with.
1: Thanks to Will Dawson and the CBN Sports team. Isn't that incredible? That just inspires my faith, and I'm sure it does yours. These young women who are under a lot of pressure. There's a lot of people in that stadium, a lot of people watching on TV, a lot of pressure to win the championship. And here, these ladies are saying, I don't want to put my identity in all this. I need to put my identity in being a child of God. And we sometimes fall prey to that thinking, don't we? Our identity becomes like, how am I performing? Am I being successful? Am I a success or am I a failure? Or what are people thinking of me? How do people think of me? We put those things together and it starts to become an identity. We become that. Or I'm an addict. I'm a drunk. I drink too much. I'm a drug user. That becomes who we are. That's not who you are. In the Gospel of John, Jesus says our enemy comes to kill, destroy, and steal. And one thing he seeks to do, one of his strategies, is to steal your identity as a child of God and replace that with thinking that you're a failure or a disappointment to God or unlovable. None of that is true. That's why Scripture says our enemy, Satan, is the father of lies, and that every word that comes from him is deception and a lie. The tactics have not changed. Scripture says, you want to know what you are? You are loved. You are loved by your heavenly Father. So much so, he sent Jesus on a rescue mission for you because you are loved. I am loved. Isn't it amazing and humbling to know God loves us? Scripture says you are God's masterpiece, that you are more than a conqueror, that when we repent before God, we are forgiven, that you are forgiven. That's your identity, that God gives us grace, that you're justified through faith. These are the things your enemy doesn't want you to reflect upon, meditate on, or think about. But if you love the Lord and you've been walking in his ways or known the Lord for years, decades perhaps, don't lose sight of this. Don't take on the identity of where your failures are or how you're performing. Your identity is being a child of God. You are loved. If you want someone to pray for you, please call us. It's our honor. It is our privilege to pray for you. You can call us at 1-800-700-7000. Tell us your prayer need. Someone loved to pray for you. Remember, God loves you. He loves you. Terry, over to you.
9: 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Well, still ahead, a husband has a one-night stand, and soon his secret is exposed. Hear what his wife told him and see why this couple is still together. That's later on today's 700 Club.

0: Jesus said, "Blessed are the peacemakers, for they shall be called the children of God." That means you and I are called to live as peacemakers, to bring God's presence wherever we go. Let's answer that call to love deeply, pray faithfully, and act justly. Here's our prayer. Lord, make me an agent of your peace through my words, my actions, and my prayers.
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6: Welcome back to the 700 Club for this CBN News Break. Maine Democratic Senate candidate Graham Plattner will hold a campaign rally tonight amid another new report about his controversial history with women. The New York Times spoke with some of his ex-girlfriends who discuss volatile and toxic relationships, with at least one case even getting physically threatening. Plattner says he suffered from PTSD and denies any allegations of violence. He was in Washington this week to meet with Democratic senators amid growing questions about his past and concerns more revelations may be coming. Plattner's campaign is important for Democrats because they hope to beat incumbent Republican Senator Susan Collins to win back control of the Senate. CBN's Operation Blessing is providing life-changing health care around the world. In Mexico, 85-year-old farmer Ramiro Hernandez and his 79-year-old wife Maria spent their lives working hard and raising 10 children. But Ramiro's eyes were clouded by cataracts and he could no longer see well enough to work safely. And Maria's vision had been fading for about a year. She could no longer thread a needle or even recognize her own family's faces. They could not afford surgery. Then Operation Blessing stepped in, arranging and paying for cataract surgeries for both Ramiro and Maria, and their sight quickly came back. Operation Blessing also checked in on them to make sure they were healing well and had everything they needed. Well, now both have resumed their farming and reading the Bible together and enjoying time with their children and grandchildren. So beautiful. You can find out more about what Operation Blessing is doing around the world by going to ob.org. Andrew and Terry are back with more of today's 700 Club. It's coming up right after this.
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10: Monday, a heart stops.
11: I was by his side screaming, "Jesus, Jesus, please don't take him."
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12: God's people are really on their knees praying for you.
13: JB is 12 years old and he aspires to be the president of Nigeria. He's well on his way to achieving his goal, and it's all because of you. 12-year-old JB from Nigeria has big dreams.
14: I am inspired to become a neurosurgeon, and one day, I hope to become the president of Nigeria.
13: It wasn't always that way for JB. When he was a baby, his mother often left him unattended for hours in an abandoned building. That's when he came to live here at Fikato Orphanage. When Mama Ngozi held him in her arms, she knew she had to take him in. But the children's home was already bursting at the seams.
14: We were struggling just to feed the children, to pay their medical bills, and to keep them in school. Even though we didn't have much then, we bought milk and started caring for him.
13: The very year that JB came to her doorstep was the year that Operation Blessings Orphans Promise started supporting Mama Ngozi and the children's home. Thanks to you, that support has continued uninterrupted for the past 12 years.
14: I'm very grateful to Orphans Promise for their support. Because of this help, we can care for the children properly.
13: And thanks to your support, Orphans Promise provides JB and 40 other children with hot meals, education, and a safe place to call home. And they hear the gospel through CBN's Superbook.
14: I gave my life to Christ at 6. I love watching Superbook and playing the drums and keyboard to worship God. JB is in school. His education is fully supported by Orphans Promise, and his results speak for him. That little boy I once carried in my arms is making us proud and growing into a fine young boy.
13: Finally, to help JB in his emerging leadership role among the children, Orphans Promise delivered a new bicycle to the home to help with important errands and deliveries.
14: When I grow up, I want to help children just like Orphans Promise helps us. God bless you for giving me a future.
15: I love you.
13: Thank you so much for making life and hope and a relationship with Jesus possible for JB, for all the children in that home. And you're doing it for thousands of others around the world when you give. You know, I love the fact that this young boy who had such harsh beginnings now has the vision and the dream, not just the dream, but the vision and the dream to one day be the president of his country. And you know, I believe he just might be. That would not happen if you did not see the need, meet the need, and say out of generosity and compassion, I want to make a difference. You know, it's an opportunity we all have. When you join the 700 Club, you're doing it in oh so many ways. And we want to say thank you to those of you who've done that. If you haven't joined yet, it's 65 cents a day, $20 a month. The more of us who join together, the more work can be done. Jesus said in the Word that where there's unity, there's a blessing. And we want you to have the blessing of being a part of seeing the work of God working hand in hand throughout the world. And you can do that by joining. We have lots of club levels. I told you the general membership is 65 cents a day, $20 a month. 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Andrew?
2: Thank you, Terry. And let me just, everyone, thank you for what you do for people, like for JB. That story is just so touching and encouraging, and it's possible thanks to you. We are grateful that you're spreading the love of Christ around the world. Up next, an amazing story. There's no way anyone can ever find out about this. That is what a cheating husband said after a one-night stand. We're going to see what happens when he gets caught by his wife. That's after this.
13: It's easy to look at what's going on around the world and in our nation today and feel discouraged about it. But the future of our nation is yet to be defined, and we get to have a hand in that. This book is all about that. 40 Days of Praying for America. More than just idle words, a commitment from our hearts to make a difference in the hour we live in. I like to have something that kind of guides me in the process to keep me on track. That's what Praying for America will do for you. It's filled not only with thoughts for us and prayers for us, but places for you to actually journal what God is speaking to your heart. God says when we are united that in that place He commands a blessing. Our country needs the blessing of God. Will you commit to 40 days of prayer? Can one person make a difference? Yes, they can. Be that one person. Get a hold of Praying for America and step up to the plate. Let God use you in this hour.
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13: Mark Nato went to take a short nap. By the time he woke up, his world had collapsed. While he was resting in bed, his wife Jamie looked at his phone and discovered that Mark was having an affair.
16: I fell so hard in love, and I had never had a man pursue me like he did.
17: 2 months later, we were engaged. 4 months later, we were married.
16: We were all in, and we were just so in love. It was perfect.
17: A year had gone on, and over that year, I had started a new career. I was able to like bury myself into this new career because I was doing well at it, and it felt good, and was getting accolades.
16: There came a point when he was working so much, I was becoming increasingly more unhappy, I think because I was watching him grow farther apart from the Lord. And so I was thinking, hold on, we are not going in the same direction.
17: What started out as an innocent, you know, friendship with a coworker turned into a one-night stand. I just cheated on my wife. I just had an affair. I realized that, you know, there's no way anybody can ever find out about this.
16: So he came home one afternoon. I said, why don't we just take a nap? You are so tired. Let's rest. Right before he fell asleep, his phone dinged. I was already kind of asleep on his shoulder, but it like woke me up. And he looked at his phone and it had a woman's name on it. And then he immediately looked at me. This is kind of laying on his shoulder. And I closed my eyes and acted like I didn't see it. But I knew that is not normal. He put his phone down and fell asleep. I looked at his phone and it was a bunch of text messages that were like, honey, babe. I thought it was to me, but it had someone else's name on it. They were in a relationship.
17: I remember sitting on the edge of the bed and feeling like my ears popping. And like, it was literally like these kingdoms that I had built were just falling down. I was numb. I was caught. You go into fix it mode, like, what do I say? How do I look? How do I fix it? But then part of me was like, screw it. I should just continue on. You know, Jamie and the kids would be better off without me.
16: I decided I would get a divorce and start over. I remember sitting down in the therapist's office. I just wept. I cried so hard in that chair. I thought I had failed in some great way and I wasn't good enough, so he had to go choose someone else.
17: There was still something in me that was like, what are you doing, man? Where are you going? Is this really that much better? Is this really worth it?
16: I felt like God asked me to be obedient. He said, you're not going to understand this, but I want you to stay around. I thought, well, there's no way I can actually do that. So you'll have to work a miracle because that's not going to work for me. So I hope you pull through. But right before all of that happened, I wrote a verse on the chalkboard. It said, be kind and tenderhearted towards one another, forgiving each other like God and Christ forgave you. When I was arguing with the Lord, I felt like God showed me that verse and brought that to my mind and said, now how did I forgive you? I thought, well, while we were still sinners, Christ forgave us. And I just thought, you got me.
17: I needed to be in a place where it no longer was about getting my wife back, seeing my kids again, keeping my career or my reputation. Like, it had to be just about God. So I remember finally falling on my knees and just thinking, okay, God, I can't, I need you to do this. Like, I need you to be enough. I need you to be everything. Jamie's saying things like, I do forgive you. I want to work on this. And that's blowing my mind away. Like, here's this woman who I've like done the worst thing ever to. And she's telling me that she still loves me and wants to take me back. It made no sense to me.
16: One day he came walking down the street and I had a baby on my hip and a toddler playing in the yard. And he said, if you'll have me back, I'd love to come home. I'm married to you for the rest of my life. I'm done. This is it. You can take me back or not, but I'm sticking with it. And so, although slightly stalkerish, I agreed that it was time for him to come home. At first, I described it as a roller coaster, a really fast-moving roller coaster, up and down all the time. I never knew which emotion would come, and it was just being exhausted and not knowing if you can show up for your marriage and wondering if you made the right decision and just relying on God's promise.
17: So sitting in that place, chasing after him, going to counseling like 2-3 times a week, God did this miracle and started to like save our marriage.
16: His character is redemption. His character is saving. things that everyone thought were lost.
13: Loss of trust, betrayal, oh, it's such a hard thing to fix. It's such a hard thing to get past, you know. And then God comes right in the midst of the mess and says, how did I forgive you? You know, forgiveness is the key to freedom, but it's also the gift God gave us and then asks us to turn around and give to each other. Not easy, because we feel like we have the right to take a stand. It's not just about being hurt or disappointed. It's like a breaking of commitment, a breaking of vow. And how do you build that trust again? Can I tell you, only God can do that. Only God can do that. And, you know, for Mark, I mean, he had to move through some things before he got to the place of, this isn't about me. It's not even about all the things I might lose here. It's not about my relationship with Jamie, even. It's about my relationship with God. And isn't that where we all have to wind up in the challenges of life? It's between me and him, you and him. There is a way we are to live when we belong to him, when we're part of his family. We're marked as one of his. And it's not enough to just regret when we fall down and make a mistake. We have to repent. We have to identify that sin for what it is, see it for what it is, and come humbly on our knees before the Lord to say, I am so sorry. That wasn't just done to Jamie, that was done to you. And I'm so sorry. Will you give me a fresh beginning? Here's the great news. The fresh beginning is what God is all about. The fresh beginning is what Jesus made possible to us, the start over. We're covered by the blood of the Lamb, and we can walk out from under that covering sometimes, but his arms are always open to receive us back when our hearts are right before him. One of the other things I hope you recognized in this was when Mark and Jamie made the right choice for their relationship. It wasn't because they had it all together. It wasn't because God had moved in their hearts. It wasn't because they'd done all the things to make their marriage become something more. They took the first right step, and then they followed through. They sought counseling. They had days that were up and down, but they kept their eyes on the prize. I think I said this on the program the other day, but it's a scripture I love. God, we don't know what to do, but our eyes are on you. Keep looking at him. He is the only answer for you. He is the only answer that's real, legit, true, has power, and can change you. And what this couple has now is so much richer and so much better than anything they had before, because they were willing to work at it. They were willing to put aside their selfishness, their woundedness, because those are heart wounds, to say, God, for both of us, make us new. Give us a fresh beginning. If any man or woman is in Christ, they become a brand new creation. Old things pass away, and all things become brand new. That can be you. We want to say thank you to our friends at Story Partners for Jamie and Mark's testimony. If you'd like to see more of their short films, you can visit their website at storypartners.org. If you need to pray with someone about anything that's happening in your life, our lines are always open, 1-800-700-7000. Here's a word from 1 Corinthians for you. Love bears all things, believes all things, hopes all things, endures all things. Love never fails. God bless you.
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18: I was by his side screaming, Jesus, Jesus, please don't take him.
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12: God's people are really on their knees praying for you.
20: When you're lied to, there's a certain amount of betrayal that takes place. We both came to the realization that there was no hope in this marriage. I just felt the Holy Spirit really impressing in me to look past my own pain and to see how Christ sees her. God was doing something in me and doing something in her.
0: I felt God tell me that I needed to get on my face before him.
20: And it was 3 days after finding out that an affair was taking place, I was able to genuinely forgive. I saw such a clear vision of these chains that were attached to her. And I was like, no, I just want her to be free. And in that moment, God did something so miraculous.
0: I was so sorry for how I had hurt him. I just asked him if he could forgive me, and our marriage has never been the same since then.
20: He took something that was so broken, and because of genuine forgiveness and genuine repentance, he made something so beautiful.
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0: Hey there, welcome to Studio 5. We've got a great lineup in today's show, so let's jumpstart this thing with the rundown. Here's a look.
1: All the hurt that I've been feeling will go away.
0: Jeremy Rosato remembers his music journey and one major unexpected turn.
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6: I like this kid.
0: We have those stories and this week's top five countdown. So let's get to it. At number five.
7: Nate was supposed to work through some of his quirks before we started filming.
0: Box office numbers are in, and a first-time filmmaker is finishing in the top five opening weekend.
8: Wildly popular comedian Nate Bargatze stars in his first feature film. It's called Breadwinner. He plays a married father of three daughters, and he's the breadwinner as a salesman until his wife scores an invention and gets a deal on Shark Tank, and they trade places.
9: I love you guys.
10: Dad, the door is locked.
11: There's a window in the back, we'll crawl through that.
8: Nate shares what it was like to be on the set of the film versus being on stage.
12: You know, I come from stand-up, and so, like, we have no structure, really, in stand-up comedy. So I liked the structure of just where you had to be somewhere, and you're kind of constantly being told, go here, go here, go here. It kind of just helped.
13: Girls, don't argue in front of your mother.
14: What is that?
13: Huh?
0: At number four. Lionsgate shares its first look at Mel Gibson's highly anticipated The Resurrection of the Christ, with news it will be releasing in two parts, beginning in 2027.
15: These films were originally slated to come out back to back, just 40 days apart. They are now going to come out one in 2027 and one in 2028.
0: More of the countdown is coming up in just a few moments. Jeremy Rosato, you may remember his voice from season 11

0: And to be honest with you, this has felt like the longest waiting season of my life.
1: Too young to understand the feeling or the sound that my heart makes the second my heart breaks.
0: I didn't want to shy away from what it feels like to feel called by God to do something but not see it happen yet. And the tension and the growth that happens in that time, man.
2: Talk to me about the process. We go with 12 songs on the
0: 12
2: album.
0: Songs,
2: 12
0: yeah.
2: songs. What was the process of giving birth to each of those like for you?
0: It's so crazy. I signed my record deal 3.5 years ago.
2: Mm-hmm.
0: And for 2 years, we put songs out that did good and didn't do great, if I'm honest. And then all of a sudden, the top of last year, I remember going before the Lord, being, Lord, I'm going to give this one more chance. And I started therapy same month. And about 3 weeks after I had that conversation with God, I wrote a song that I thought was just for me so that I could heal from some abuse I went through as a kid. It's called Here on the Room. And the song blew up. And it's so funny because in the vulnerability of this song and how much pain it took to write it, He's done exceedingly abundantly more than I thought He would.

0: waiting room, which is the title track. Yeah, what happened?
1: The waiting season. Again, like, so much happened in the years between me being on American Idol, me being on The Voice, me getting a record deal, me getting successful in my record deal, me putting out music that worked. But in all this, I know who my God is.
2: In my broken pieces, they will no longer remain.
0: When I meet Jesus.
1: Sang it at a church this morning. It's about heaven. And what that day is going to be like, man. To be absent from the body, to be present before the Savior. Like, that's what it is. And I'm my Aunt Maria. I'm Puerto Rican. We call her Aunt Titi. She was fought cancer for 10 years, man. And she was valiant, man. I know they're still suffering a lot. But I got to give her this song before she passed. To be absent from the body, to be present for the Lord. And so I watched this song help her and other people that I love that have, we've known that they were on their journey to heaven because of what they were battling. And I've watched this song hold them up, and help them transition to heaven. That'll be one of the greatest things I'll ever get to do in my life.
2: You are home, you are perfect. When I meet Jesus.
0: In light of all that you've endured and gone through now, if you could sit face to face with a little boy in Queens, what would you share?
1: I think the song Hero in the Room, like, tells him everything. But I would just tell him it's going to be okay. You're more than enough. Your brown skin is okay. People that love should have loved you, maybe didn't, but it's okay. It works out. God uses it. And you'll watch millions of people's lives be impacted by the thing God gave you. Just keep going. Keep holding on, puppy. That's what I would say.
2: Keep holding on.
0: For more on Jeremy, be sure to visit his website, IamJeremyRosado.com. Still ahead, a music maker turns his dark season into a bright opportunity for others.
3: Now to be able to do this and hand it on, wow, it's so beautiful. 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
3: At number three. An official teaser and an announcement on when a beloved comedy television series makes its return. A Different World begins streaming on Netflix in September. At number two.
4: Jordan, you're out here singing. We saw you overcome with emotion as you were making the walk. What were you thinking in those moments?
5: I'm just so thankful, so blessed. The Lord's doing work on me. He's not done.
3: A surprise for newly drafted NFL stars like Jordan Tyson, who turned to gospel music to celebrate dreams fulfilled. A surprise message from the artist behind his music choice.
6: Jordan, I'm so proud of you. Listen, when I saw you walk across that stage singing, Lord, Deliver Me, it blessed my soul. It filled my heart with so much joy. Lord.

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2: Caleb Downs also saw a Royal Music surprise.
3: Hello, Caleb, and congratulations. I was so blessed to hear King of Glory following your draft announcement. May the King of Glory cover you and protect you throughout your whole career. Keep putting him first and keep representing him well. God bless you.
4: That's awesome.
5: The number one story in uplifting entertainment is just around the corner. John Chisholm has a music career that spans more than 40 years. It hasn't all been good, but he's taken a dark season and turned it into an opportunity for others with the Nashville Christian Songwriters Organization.
6: Do what you can today to feed your intellect, to feed your spirit, to tap into the depths of the Holy Spirit who is alive and resident in your own life, to learn more and to grow as a songwriter.
5: We are sitting in Nashville Christian Songwriter. Tell me the genesis of this. What happened?
6: Nashville Christian Songwriters is the result of desperation. Came back to Nashville 11 years ago, had been serving a church in the Midwest, and didn't end all that well, as things can go. I've had a lot of history here in Nashville. Came back a little bit with my tail between my legs, like, oh God, what are we going to do? 58 years old, and God inspired sharing at that time 35 years of Christian music success and experience.
5: So we now sit in a beautiful facility, but this didn't always exist. What was your heart for this organization when you started it?
6: You know, when I started Nashville Christian Songwriters 11 years ago, it started in a 10 by 10 front bedroom of my home, and my heart was just to share the how to capture what God's really put in your heart in music and songs, because so many people feel that call and that desire, but they don't know how to take the steps. They see it, they envision it, but they don't understand how to get from here to there. And I had lived that, traveled all over the world, had nearly 500 songs recorded at this point. And I wanted to just share that. God is calling you to invest more time, more effort, more money into to where you can grow a platform for the music that God really is pouring through your life. The progression really is from that I taught people how to write songs, then they wanted them to be produced, so I started doing that. And then, well, how do we get these out? And so it's just a natural progression to grow into a record and publishing company.
7: Still my story is the one you write.
5: Take me on a mental tour, if you will, of this building. What's all here?
6: This was this is a bungalow, 1940s bungalow. It actually was a country music publishing company for 30 years. And when we came in 2 years ago, we did a lot of painting, refinishing floors. We took the studio down to the studs. Everything we're sitting in here with today is brand new. It's a beautiful facility. And we now have an incredible performance pavilion. We have retreats and special events here. And we have an outdoor kitchen. We have a beautiful sound system, lights. It's heaters in the rafters in the pavilion. It's really quite beautiful.
5: Nice, nice. How are you feeling to have accomplished this now?
6: As I look back now at 68 years old and I look at 45 years in music, and now I think I'm just hitting my stride. And I feel that God has really renewed my youth and given me just such a beautiful opportunity to speak into a younger generation and to share life's lessons and wisdom. I feel humbled by it. To look back at all the songs, traveling a million miles with Delta around the world, singing and preaching and sharing, and now to be able to do this and hand it on. Wow, it's so beautiful. It's humbling.
5: Learn more about the work of John Chisholm by visiting his website, johnchisholm.com. 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
2: The incredible voice of Grammy-winning R&B singer Peabo Bryson, and we celebrate his life well-lived. He died Tuesday in Marietta, Georgia, following complications from a stroke he suffered over the weekend. Known for some of his Disney hits, Bryson earned back-to-back Grammy honors in 1993 and 94 for his performance of Beauty and the Beast with Celine Dion and his performance of A Whole New World with Regina Bell. He was a fixture in music for decades, often singing alongside fellow legend Roberta Flack, and scoring hits like you heard, Tonight I Celebrate My Love, and If You're Ever in My Arms Again. Peabo Bryson was 75.
5: And that's a look at this week's Studio 5 Snapshot. A first look at Star Wars, The Mandalorian, and Grogu coming up next.
0: Star Wars has always been about spiritual growth.
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8: I went from having a promising career as a neuroscientist to having a medical death sentence.
9: We started asking at that point, are there healings in the present day that go beyond what modern medicine can accomplish?
10: So how do you know this wasn't psychosomatic, a misdiagnosis, something that was being missed in that process?
8: So what if you look for evidence and don't find it? Are you going to end up losing your faith?
11: A lot of skeptics will say, well, miracles are impossible. Why? Because they violate the laws of nature. You can't violate the laws of nature.
8: People would pray for me, and sometimes it felt like this power that just zapped me.
12: Are miracles real? Do they happen today?
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1: And you are back in Studio 5. 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At number one.
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3: Look at this. We're celebrating the work of our hands that God has led each one of us to make, whether anyone's nominated or not.
1: And Studio 5 is on the red carpet, capturing miracle moments from some of our favorites.
4: My time in the valley in January, I basically spent 3 days alone camped out at the bottom of Death Valley, and I came out with a song called Meet Me in the Valley. I'm writing a book called Meet Me in the Valley, and it really was 3 days to take inventory and just be with God and see what he wanted to say to me.
5: About four or five years ago now, I was actually healed of clinical depression. And it was like, it still is one of the more profound moments of my life that I can't explain. But I know that I'm living and walking in the like miracle of it.
6: It's a miracle that I'm here, that I'm standing here. Like, it's just, it's so, words don't describe the odds of it, me making it through are astronomical. It's like making it to the Olympics. It's like, it's so, there's so few people that get the opportunity to do this. And the fact that the Lord allowed me an opportunity to break through and be seen and provided me with the talent to sustain the series, it's just blows my mind.
1: The Star Wars franchise continues in the new film Star Wars, The Mandalorian and Grogu. Take a look as the Mandalorian and his apprentice set out on a thrilling adventure.
7: We've all heard stories of the Mandalorian bounty hunter and a child.
8: I only hunt Imperial war criminals. I'll take out every bad guy in your deck of cards.
9: Star Wars has always been about spiritual growth and always been about, you know, you look at the whole Anakin saga and you see the ups and downs and how you are a result of your choices and how it's not always easy to make the right choice, but that there is a benefit to acting in an honorable way and that the Force aligns with that.
10: Action!
11: To me, Star Wars has always been about creatures, and I think it dates back to when I saw it when I was a kid. It all felt unified in this world, made the world even more compelling.
8: Hey, never touch the buttons.
11: We really wanted to bring an assortment of droids and creatures to this movie.
12: Are you scared? You should be.
13: I could get a little emotional talking about Grogu. That deep emotional connection exists in the way that the original Star Wars characters existed for me as a kid.
11: He's slowly coming of age, finding his own power.
12: I like this kid.
7: All I see is his little face. You cannot but fall in love with that little face.
11: We have Grogu, we have Anzalans again.
14: Good shot, baby.
12: Yes!
11: We're embracing a lot of tradition, bringing in all sorts of creative disciplines.
15: Close for the night, thank you.
11: You use all of these techniques to ground things, to make you feel like you're in a real place with real characters, even though you've never seen these creatures or these droids before. It all works together, and Star Wars is unique for that.
9: Star Wars has always been about everybody coming together and cheering for these really curated experiences, almost like a ride.
16: It's inviting you in to go on this ride, but the ride, hopefully by the end, is so great, you just don't want to get off of it.
8: What are you waiting for?

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1: 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You know, music helps us to bring you this show each and every week, and this week's soundtrack comes from Momo Boyd. Take a listen and you'll hear why Cold Hands is what's playing in my ear this week.

0: Momo reminds us of her big sister for sure. On that musical note, we are just about out of time for this week's edition of Studio 5. So let's take a quick look at next week's rundown. He's an original member of the Newsboys.
1: I was the grandfather of the band.
0: John James shares what happened when the band asked him to leave and where he's finding hope in dark moments.
2: Take me inside the moment the band asked you to leave.
1: Ouch. There was a side of me that I wanted to open this can of worms. I wanted a way out because I couldn't carry the burden and the dysfunction of the hypocrisy any longer. So one side of me wanted out, but the other side of me wanted to hold on.
0: Please join us for that and so much more come next week. As for this week, we've got time for just one more thing. Let's give the final word to recording artist Jeremy Rosato.
3: Let's talk about what happened in between American Idol and The Voice.
4: Yeah.
3: You took on a big responsibility.
4: I did.
3: What happened?
4: Yeah, I became a dad to my niece, right? So my biological niece has been legally my daughter for almost 12 years now.
3: Wow.
4: And so, yeah, I can't. I sit with you and I cry.
3: I want to cry.
4: I feel the presence of the Holy Spirit here in this tour lot and these buses, man. He's been good to me, man. And I became a dad to my niece. And so my daughter, who's the greatest thing that's ever happened to me. She's 23 now.
3: Wow.
4: Wild, right? She's in college and she's doing great, but in that season of life, right after the show, you know, I went to Nashville to start to pursue the music thing. And I remember when my mom got custody of my daughter, I was 13 and my daughter was 2 then. And I know that that's complicated. You put the numbers together. But even when I was 13 and my little girl was 2 years old, I remember making a promise to God that if you provided, I would make sure she had everything she needed for the rest of her life. And I just saw a moment in which I remembered that promise to God right after Idol. And I don't know, there was just a decision made to put down the dream. And I got a job at a church so that I could have health insurance for me and my kid and a salary. And I love the local church and I love leading worship. I always felt called to do this outside the four walls. But at the same time, love motivated me to put the dream down and provide for my kid. And man, God fathered me so that I could father her.
0: Jeremy, thank you. That's a great final word for this edition of Studio 5 and for this week's look at uplifting entertainment. Until next time, make time to uplift someone around you, and then please come on back and see where Studio 5 takes you next week. Bye-bye. Thank you for watching.
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11: On today's Newsmakers, the battle over Noah's Ark, Jimmy Kimmel drama, and NRB's response, that and more coming up. Welcome to Newsmakers, a show where we go behind the headlines each week to bring you interviews with pastors, entertainers, politicians, and other notable figures. Did you know that we have a new documentary here at CBN? It's called Investigating the Supernatural, Angels and Demons. We traveled across America looking at evidence for the supernatural. From angels to demons to even UFOs, we tackle these important topics through a Christian lens. You can go to cbn.com/supernatural to stream the film right now. Now, on today's show, we start with Noah's Ark. Has the location been found? Well, Andrew Jones of Noah's Ark Scans is here to explain his findings. Let's welcome him here to Newsmakers. Can you talk generally from a 30,000 foot view about the evidence that you believe does back the existence of the Ark? And by the way, you are on site right now, right in front of the place where you believe some of this evidence is.
8: Thank you for having me back on. Yes, I am here in the mountains of Ararat. We're just beside the Iranian border here in eastern Turkey. And in this area, many expeditions have gone here in the past, from looking on the big mountain, which is right over here, actually, the big Mount Ararat. And then, of course, the Durupnar boat formation here that Ron Wyatt and others investigated in the 1980s. And so we're back in the news because of the evidence, the soil analysis, the GPR scans being reanalyzed by professionals. And again, it just brings more and more data to this site. That's why we're excited to share it. I came out here in 1997. I was in college. I came out here as a tourist just to see it myself. I got interested really wanting to pursue more than just taking pictures. I met up with Dr. Salih Bayraktutan, who's a retired now professor of geology from Ataturk University at that time. And he had been studying this site, even up to today, because he's still around. He's been studying this region and site for many decades. And he really believed that this is the best possible candidate for Noah's Ark. And so I asked him some of the questions about the geology and why people say it's a rock or it's a syncline or a mud that's went around a rock and things like that. And he gave me the details about, you know, what's going on at the site and why he thinks it's more than that. And so then in 2019, with the history, actually the Science Channel was here. And with permission from the Turkish government, we were out here scanning for a Science Channel documentary film. And that's when we did the GPR at that time. And we did two different types of scanning that would go at different depths. That material, initially, the report that was coming from that expedition showed right angles and some parallel lines. And it was an American archaeologist who was not part of our team who analyzed that. And he said, look, if you were to do an excavation, I would say do it right here because I'm seeing a series of right angles about 7 meters down or 21 feet. So we gave this raw data to an American geophysicist. She said, look, about 4 meters down, there is a tunnel, a series of voids that connects that goes from the pointed top end all the way to a little past where there's a big boulder in the middle. And she said, it's following the center line of the boat formation. And then she saw a broken up one on the inside edge of this boat parameter. And so she said, these are, you know, voids. This is something that hasn't filled in yet. And so she thought that was very interesting. And then at the center of this boat formation, she found an almost squarish shape. I call it a central atrium, but this center void that goes down almost 40 feet, 13 meters below the surface. And that's actually where our data bottoms out. And so we have this tunnel leading to a central cavity. And then we're having right below that, and this is something we haven't even released yet, right below where this the central hallway or corridor is, this tunnel, you're seeing these very faint series of parallel lines and right angles as if they're support beams for the floor. You could say if this was a natural object, I mean, a man-made object, you know, something that's not just random. You're seeing this whole thing and it's going down in depth. So it's not a shallow feature.
11: Let me ask you really quick on that, because that's the question a lot of people have, you know, for so many years, you know, people, obviously they built a visitor center there. There's been speculation. Why has it taken so long to get in there and actually look, right? That's the question people have.
8: Things move very slowly here. you know, I live out here most of the year, or I should say half the year. And so when you're meeting with these officials, it's either the same story or they say, well, talk to someone, and then you're just kind of waiting around. So, you know, we'll see what happens.
11: So, okay, you are standing in front of this mountain where you believe
12: the Ark could be. Can you show them right now where that formation is? I think they can probably see it, but can you kind of point it out so they can see?
8: Yeah,
12: can
8: let me turn my camera just a little bit more. So, right behind me, so this is there's a central boulder that people mistakenly think it's bedrock, but the ERT scans show that it's actually a huge boulder. And now in this mud flow, this is a big earth flow that where the mountainside, you know, hundreds of thousands or whatever it was, 1,000 years ago, or whatever, we don't know the date yet, but it collapsed. And in this mud flow, you do see this boat formation, and there's a lot of boulders in it. This boulder, actually, it's the same type of rock that's found at the very, very top at this, there's kind of a saddleback crescent ridge there. It's limestone full of fossils, fossilized coral. But when you see that boulder, this is the edge of it. This is the western side I'm standing on. And it goes all the way there, and then I'm kind of looking at my camera. But that's the boat shape in the valley floor. So that's about 6,500 feet elevation. We're about 1,500 feet off the valley floor here. And all this material around me, according to Dr. Salibar Tutan, this is sedimentary rock, so laid down by the flood. There is mixed inside, like the mud flow itself, this earth flow around it, is a melange of different types of rocks. There are basalt, like volcanic rock inside, but most of it is sedimentary rock. You see even that red rock up there, it's sedimentary rock, the boulders, limestone. And so all of this is evidence for water being in this area. Of course, the fossils we found here. But this is the formation that got everyone interested. And we keep hearing this thing that, oh no, this is found all over the place in this area. So why is this thing unique? That is totally not true. This is the only one. First of all, what really got people interested was the boat shape and then measuring it to be 300 cubits. You know, if you find a boat shape anywhere in the world and you think it's Noah's Ark and it's like 1,500 feet long, then it does not match to the biblical record. So if this thing didn't match the biblical record, it was just a random shape out here, then no one would have gotten interested. But because you have that exact length, you can see why people got excited about it back in the 60s.
12: Well, I so appreciate you breaking it all down. We're going to keep having you back as new developments unfold. And thank you for being on site there so you can kind of show us and we could actually see it and not just talk about it. And we appreciate your time today.
8: Thank you for having me again.
12: You can watch the full interview with Andrew Jones on CBN's YouTube page. Also, be sure to head on over to cbn.com/supernatural to watch Investigating the Supernatural, Angels and Demons. We'll be right back in just a moment with more Newsmakers.
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15: I wanted to be a boy one week. I wanted to be a girl next week. It was constantly like that, confusion always in my mind. I always felt like I was more in tune to femininity.
17: At 16, Tommy decided it was time to give in to those desires. Now addicted to meth, he dropped out of school and began frequenting gay chat rooms and nightclubs.
15: I had an internal knowing that it was just wrong.
17: Despite his doubts, Tommy started taking female hormones and making plans to have a sex change operation. Tommy was doing drugs with his brother and sister when he felt an oppressive, paralyzing fear.
18: Terrified, Tommy left the house and went to his mom, who had recently committed her life to Christ.
15: I had to cry out to God because I just knew in that moment that he was the only one that was able to help me. So I remember just telling him, I'm sorry of the lifestyle that I was living. I just went into this deep place of repenting and asking for forgiveness. If Jesus did it for me, he could do it for you. We all need a savior. We all come from a place of brokenness.
12: Welcome back to Newsmakers. Next up, Dr. Jeremiah Johnston pushes back on claims about the location of Noah's Ark. He has a response to Noah's Ark scans. So let's welcome him here to the show to break it all down. you pushed back gently on this. And, you know, what I love about your journey and your story is that, you know, you're an academic. You know the New Testament and the Old Testament incredibly well. What is it that sort of convinces you that maybe some of those claiming they know where Noah's Ark is might have it wrong?
19: Well, let me just say this, Billy. I'm always honored to be on with you because you're a thinker. And we need to be Christian thinkers. The great commandment is to love God with our heart, soul, and mind, right? And so one thing I know is there are fine Christians who are utterly convinced that this is the site of Noah's Ark. And so I want to say this in the most pastoral of terms. I want it to be true. I wish it was. It's just not. And do I believe in a global flood? Yes. Do I believe Genesis should be taken literally? Yes. But this site has been in the headlines since 1959. And we need to stop sharing it. We need to be more critical in how we approach it. And the problem is the evidence just does not support the claims that are being made by some very fine Christians. And I want to be very clear about that. These are very sincere people, but sincerity does not equal truth. And we have to hold the Bible to the highest of critical standards. And we cannot privilege it just because of faith. We have to understand based on evidence that we have an evidence-based faith. And so what we see happening right now with this ground-penetrating radar, GPR, I've used it. I've been to the archaeological sites. It's very reliable. If you and I want to go look in the dry sands of Egypt, for example, in Oxyrhynchus for biblical manuscripts, but it's totally unreliable in mountainous geographical areas. Does that make sense?
12: It does. No, it does. And I think, you know, one of the things, just so people understand this, because, and I think people know this about you because you've been everywhere over the last couple of years talking about a lot of different things, but your new book, The Jesus Discoveries, 10 Historic Finds That Bring Us Face to Face with Jesus, you're looking at archaeological discoveries. You have no problem with doing that. In fact, you love doing that because it points people back to the Lord. So it's not that you're opposed to that. It's that you're talking about the technology here from your perspective, not really providing the evidence that people say that it does. Here's the other question about this that I think is really interesting. It's an important one. There's a site that since 1959 people have been talking about. And in fact, Turkey even installed a visitor center there because it was so popular.
19: True. Yeah.
12: So you have to wonder, why has nobody dug there then, right? Because like that would be the thing you would expect would have happened after all these decades. I don't know if you have any insight on that. To me, that's what would solve the puzzle.
19: Well, I do have insight. We have a nonprofit called Christian Thinker Society, and we would happily accept about $500,000 of your donations to actually go dig there, but we're not going to find anything. I can tell you that the GPR is unreliable. The right angles, the areas where it shows that there could be water penetration, they're just not accurate with what we know. I mean, I say this again. I want it to be true. I wish it was, but it's not. You can see the same kind of geographical formations when you fly into places like Las Vegas. And so it's very important that we understand that as Christians, we do not want to engage in speculation and sensationalism. We have so much truth on our side, Billy, that we don't have to appeal to egregious levels of, oh, because the scan of a GPR, which is like the equivalent of a metal detector, says that there could be shafts and right angles. You're going to find that in any mountainous terrain in eastern Turkey. And there's nothing unique about this. It's clickbait. And I just want believers to be careful that we never go beyond the evidence because we have enough truth on our side to win people to Jesus Christ.
12: Well, and, you know, I think that, you know, we've kind of covered that now. I mean, we've gone into it, and I want to talk about another thing before I let you go after here, and I appreciate you doing this, because it is important that we cover both sides of this. You have people out there, and they sincerely believe, like you were saying, that
19: absolutely
12: this is the site. And I think, look, at the end of the day, those people have even said, maybe we're wrong. Maybe we'll find out we're wrong. So it is going to be interesting if there are ever any – it just, again, it makes you – it's like, okay, we've had all this time. Why haven't we done it? And if we do, and I know it's expensive and you need permission. So if that does happen and then it's proven wrong, people will move on, I'm sure, to another site. Do you think, let me ask you this, do you think it's possible that the actual site would have remained somewhere? Like, is it possible we could find those remains at any point? Or do you think no?
19: it's plausible, but as a believer, I really don't care because I'm so focused on the death, burial, and resurrection of Jesus Christ. And so is it plausible? Yes. But to say the claims that many associated with this dig have said that they have found the Ark of the Covenant, they have the actual blood of Christ, there are chariot wheels in the Red Sea that they have discovered, Billy, that's just not honest. And again, all of the scripture, all 753,000 words of the English translation of scripture points to one fact and one fact alone, that Jesus died for our sins according to scripture, that he was buried. And then as he quotes Hosea 6, 2 and 3, he was raised from the dead on the third day. And so whether it's the Ark of the Covenant or Noah's Ark, these are fascinating things that have a historical perspective, but they're not important to my essential doctrine because my essential doctrine is Jesus's death and resurrection on my behalf. Does that help people? I want it to help Christians that I hopefully find it, but it's not a hill to die on. I mean, I hope to talk to Moses someday and be like, what were you, you know, where did you think it landed, you know, in Genesis? But my faith isn't hinging on it. And so we have to be so careful as believers that we don't sensationalize and go beyond the evidence.
12: I appreciate your approach to this too, because I think these are difficult topics sometimes to push back, and you did it really gently and lovingly the way we should as Christians. And so I appreciate your approach to all of this.
19: Well, I hope I'm wrong. I hope I'm proven wrong. I hope we can find Noah's Ark, but my faith doesn't hinge on it. And I appreciate, honestly, Billy, your scholarship and your ability to bring us together to have these important conversations. That's where truth lies, and I appreciate you having me.
12: Well, you've now heard both sides of the Noah's Ark debate. You can decide for yourself. And as for CBN, we'll keep covering new developments as they unfold. We'll be right back in just a moment with more Newsmakers.
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0: Welcome back to Newsmakers on the CBN News Channel. For our final segment, we have Troy Miller, head of the National Religious Broadcasters. He has filed a complaint with the FCC against Jimmy Kimmel. Let's welcome Troy to the show to explain why. Jimmy Kimmel is once again under fire, this time over a recent monologue targeting President Donald Trump. Troy Miller, there's a lot to break down here. Thank you for joining me today.
1: Oh, thanks for having me.
0: All right, so let's just start. For those who have somehow missed this, and I don't think many have, but in case they have, what did Kimmel say that has led to so much, you know, frustration and debate?
1: Well, so we had the media correspondents dinner, the annual dinner that's held at the, in Washington, D.C. was coming up, and Kimmel decided to do kind of a mock, like he was at the dinner in his monologue earlier this week. And so as he did that, they put a bunch of old footage in, and he made this joke towards the first lady. The camera goes, shows the first lady, you know, supposedly sitting in the audience, and then he says to her, "Well, you look pretty good for an expected widow, you know." So he makes this comment about her being an expected widow, coming up to a widow. This to a woman whose husband, the president of the United States, has had two assassination attempts on his life. And so at the minimum, you could say this joke was about as disrespectful to the first lady and to the office. But I think we all know the worst of it is these kinds of jokes really do incite violence out there in our culture today.
0: Well, and that's why your organization, National Religious Broadcasters, you've requested that the FCC actually investigate that. And, you know, you put out a statement on this. Talk about the decision as an organization to push for that.
1: We did, you know, because at the root of what we do here at the NRB, we are the defenders of freedom of speech, first rights, freedom of the present, freedom of religion. But there are boundaries in our society, as you know. You can't walk into a movie theater and yell fire. You know, you can't incite violence. And that's clearly written into the Federal Communications Code and into the law. And so I consulted with our general counsel, Mike Ferris. We went looked at this. We looked at the footage over and over again, and we decided that really Jimmy Kimmel crossed that line. And so we put a complaint into the FCC asking them to investigate this under those guidelines.
0: You know, at some point, too, I know Disney has been under fire, obviously, because they're the parent organization for Jimmy Kimmel's show, essentially, the network that it's on. It'll be interesting to see if they respond or do anything. What are you hoping to see happen in this case with the FCC? They investigate it, and what do you want to see happen from there?
1: Well, look, we see too much of this going on in the airwaves, especially in the media and out of Hollywood. And it's had real world consequences. You know, we've just come off, like I said, two assassination attempts on the president. We had Charlie Kirk's assassination. We've had multiple school shootings that have gone on, and just a number of other things. So we think it's time that the Federal Communications really cracks down on this kind of speech. So we're hoping that, first of all, that they'll do the investigation, they'll look into this, and then if it meets the criteria of speech that was inciting violence, the ABC and Jimmy Kimmel should pay a price for this.
0: You know, what was your reaction? Let's just talk about what happened at the White House Correspondents' Dinner, because obviously incredibly shocking, a historic moment. We have never seen anything like that happen, you know, at the event. The Washington Hilton is a very popular hotel for a lot of events, the prayer breakfast. You know, I think you've been there many times. I've been there many times. Mm-hmm. You know, I was there last year at last year's White House Correspondents' Dinner, did not go this year. But when you saw the headlines, when you saw what happened, what went through your heart and your mind?
1: Well, the first thing that went through my heart was everybody okay? Because these events can turn into, I mean, there were, you know, literally, I think the ballroom holds 2,500 people there for that. There were multiple receptions going on different floors. My daughter, who's our director of communications, was actually at one of those receptions. So the first thing in my mind was to grab my phone and text her, "Where are you? You okay? Is everything good?" But then also to immediately, Billy, I immediately started praying for the people in that building and praying for their safety and the safety of law enforcement who has to deal with this. But I really just closed my eyes and I was like, not again, Lord. We've had another one go off. Not again.
0: You know, one last thing I wanted to ask you about. Jimmy Kimmel has been responding to this now, basically claiming that this was an age gap joke, that, you know, that he was making a joke about the fact that there's a big age gap between Melania Trump and Donald Trump. When you saw his reaction and his response to the outrage, what did you think about that?
1: Spin. The first thing word that came in my mind was spin. This is a spin. I've watched that clip over and over and over again, and there was nowhere in there that you would have gotten any indication that what he was referring to was the age gap between Donald Trump and his wife, Melania. As a matter of fact, you know, we know how healthy Trump is. He just had his annual physical as a president, and so he can spin it any way he wants. But I think we all know what he was talking about was the elimination of the president.
0: Well, Troy Miller, appreciate you taking the time as always today. Thank you so much.
1: Thanks for having me.
0: You can read more about this story at cbnnews.com. We'll continue to cover new developments as they unfold, and we'll be right back in just a moment with more Newsmakers.
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0: That's all for Newsmakers. 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
21: Hi, everyone. 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The terrorist group Hezbollah has rejected the proposed peace agreement between Israel and Lebanon, and that could mean more warfare ahead for Israel and Hezbollah.
22: Well, the development comes as President Trump is warning Iran against deadly attacks on U.S. forces. Joshua Swanson brings us the story from Jerusalem.
23: The ceasefire deal designed to end months of fighting between Israel and Hezbollah is now in jeopardy. The plan would halt Hezbollah's attacks and allow the Lebanese military to deploy into parts of southern Lebanon. Hezbollah leader Naeem Qassem rejected the U.S.-mediated agreement and refused demands that the terrorist group withdraw its fighters from southern Lebanon near the border with Israel. Qassem's response was definitive.
24: Surrender and defeat and the realization of the enemy's goals, like Satan's dream of entering heaven.
23: He also promised Hezbollah would continue its warfare with Israel.
24: As long as the occupation exists, the resistance will continue.
23: The rejection comes as fighting continues on the ground. An Israeli officer was killed Thursday in a Hezbollah anti-tank missile attack in southern Lebanon. Israel responded with airstrikes and artillery fire against Hezbollah targets. Meanwhile, the European Union has pledged 100 million euros to the Lebanese army. Kaya Kallas, EU foreign policy chief, wrote in a post on X that the latest ceasefire between Israel and Lebanon offers a chance to prevent a return to full-scale hostilities. Lebanese President Joseph Aoun described the proposal as the last chance to reach a final, comprehensive ceasefire. Despite Hezbollah's rejection of the deal, President Donald Trump insisted negotiations remain alive.
25: They called us and they said, how about stopping?
23: The Lebanon ceasefire talks are closely tied to broader negotiations with Iran, which wants an end to fighting against Hezbollah. As for the U.S. conflict with Iran, President Trump issued a stark warning to Tehran, saying the deaths of American troops from Iranian attacks would trigger a swift U.S. response.
25: It would be a good reason. I'll be honest with you. If they killed U.S. troops, I think I would do that very quickly.
23: And when asked about ongoing negotiations, Trump said,
25: the main parts of the deal is that they can't have a nuclear weapon.
23: The president also

0: embassy in Jerusalem is warning Americans that the security situation remains volatile and could change rapidly if fighting resumes. Joshua Swanson, CBN News, Jerusalem.
1: Our CBN News Middle East Bureau Chief Chris Mitchell is with us now for more from Jerusalem. Chris, what is the view in Israel regarding a potential agreement with Lebanon? Can Lebanon deal with Hezbollah, or is that something Israel has to do?
2: Well, I think the bottom line is something Israel has to do, Andrew. As his report says, Hezbollah refusing to disarm, similar to what Hamas is saying in Gaza. They won't disarm either. The proposal right now will incorporate what calls so-called pilot zones, Andrew. The IDF would leave these areas in southern Lebanon, and then the Lebanese army would fill that area. This is part of the memorandum of understanding, these talks in Washington. And so it seems like the question is, can the Lebanese army do that job? Historically, the Lebanese army hasn't been effective in the past, so will these pilot zones work? There does seem to be a historic opportunity, though, Andrew, but what will it take to defeat Hezbollah militarily? And I think that would have to be the IDF, not the Lebanese army. And that would be a possibility where the Lebanese and Israelis could finally be at peace, so that one would be able to have breakfast in Jerusalem and lunch in Beirut. Andrew, it's really not that far away. It's about 150 miles from where I'm standing to Beirut, but the last few decades, it could have been across the ocean.
1: Mm. Let's talk about Iran. It seems like the same situation every day. More negotiating. The president is hoping for a deal, but the U.S. is also warning the situation could change quickly. What's the view in Israel?
2: I think Israelis, Andrew, are skeptical of a deal with the current regime. They really want a definitive solution to the regime. They don't want it to survive and miss what they believe is an historic opportunity. If the regime does survive, it's the same ideology, the same theology. Just before October 7th, there was a major address next to a mosque where they believe the Mahdi, their Islamic Messiah, will return. They have an apocalyptic end of days view. Hard to compromise with this kind of ideology. And that's why they think this is an opportunity to bring regime change that could transform Iran, that could change the Middle East and eliminate the enemy that has, since 1979, been chanting death to Israel and death to the U.S. And so here in Israel, they think it's a historic opportunity to really bring a change to the people of Iran and to the people of Israel.
1: All right, staying in Iran, let's talk about the church. What can you tell us about what's happening with the church in Iran?
2: Andrew, this is one of the major stories in the global church today, a profound move of the Holy Spirit, people having supernatural visitations, dreams, and visions, many times of a man in white. And they often come to faith, and after these visions, they sometimes meet believers, they get a Bible, and they come to faith. There's a major underground church in Iran right now. I've had the opportunity to meet some of these Iranians who came to faith through a vision. They love the Lord, and that actually, Andrew, they also love Israel. Satellite television has really played a major role in this. And Mohabbat television, something CBN has been doing, broadcasting into Iran for more than 20 years. And so this church has a vision to evangelize Iran and the Middle East. But like all the people right now in Iran right now, it's a struggle. It's a huge struggle. People are out of work. They're having trouble feeding their families. So everyone, not just believers. So such an important time to be praying for the people of Iran and to be free. And that's something that people are here and in Israel are hoping. And people around the world that are praying for this this phenomenon, this church inside Iran that's millions of people coming to faith in Jesus.
1: And I want to let our viewers know they can find an in-depth look on the church in Iran on CBNNews.com. Chris, thanks again, as always, for joining with us.
2: Thanks, Andrew.
1: All right, everyone, here at home, the U.S. is facing a fertility crisis. Statistics show the number of new babies is lower than ever, and that's led to a movement encouraging young adults to be fruitful and multiply. Here's CBN medical reporter Lori Johnson with the story.
3: Young women are having, on average, 1.5 children, which is not enough for the U.S. population to replace itself. The Trump administration warns that means dire consequences unless the average grows to the accepted replacement rate of 2.1 births per woman.
4: It's a threat not only to our economy, to our national security, it's a direct threat to our

0: Social Security Trust Fund to the Medicare Trust Fund.
1: In an effort to make American families again, the administration has launched moms.gov.
2: Let me speak a little bit about the reality that one in three Americans are underbabied. What does underbabied mean? That means that you either don't have any children or you have less children than you would normally want to have.
1: Research shows top reasons for not having children include choosing to focus on other priorities such as career, concerns about the state of the world, or being able to afford raising a child.
3: We've done more for young parents than any administration ever in history, and we're going to continue to do so.
1: In addition to noting a $1,000 government contribution to new babies for an investment account, the website features deeply discounted IVF medications. Critics, however, say those would not outweigh the cost of childcare and housing. With more than a million women choosing to abort their babies each year, moms.gov directs users to pregnancy centers that offer counseling, free supplies, and more.
4: In addition to the government push, a number of faith-based groups are also encouraging couples to start or grow their family.
1: Including the American Association of Pro-Life Obstetricians and Gynecologists.
5: This narrative about pregnancy that's very negative and discouraging for women has developed, but especially since the Dobbs Supreme Court decision, I legitimately think there are women out there who think that they will die if they get pregnant, or that there's no way that they can achieve their goals and their dreams if they have children.
1: They're pointing to statistics that mothers live longer, have higher rates of happiness, lower rates of depression and anxiety, lower risks of cancer, stroke, and heart attack, and expanded brain function.
5: It's establishing new neurological connections within her brain that not only will allow her to take better care of her child, but also will allow her to be able to multitask better than she ever could before she was pregnant.
1: The doctors group is sponsoring a new campaign called Rethink Pregnancy, along with Every Life Diaper Company.
6: To hold that child when she came out, there's no feeling like it. I want everyone to be able to experience that kind of love that surpasses any sort of goal to achieve your own ambitions or career moves.
1: Their campaign stresses the empowerment of motherhood.
6: We believe that everyone should find God, get married, and have children to be fruitful and multiply, because that's how we see our society thrive. And that's how we start to see health come back to a nation that so desperately needs it.
1: So while government and private groups encourage young couples to procreate, economic and social factors can make it a difficult sell. Lori Johnson, CBN News.
7: Well, hearing this story might have surprised you, but this is a real...
8: It's a problem.
7: It's a problem. We've been hearing about it in China. Now, I mean, economically, the future of this country, this is a problem. Mm-hmm. But resources are becoming available. I went and checked out moms.gov, the website talked about. There are some great resources on there. Yeah. How about those health benefits for moms?
8: Yeah, that was interesting, wasn't it? Longer life. I had never heard that before.
7: And Terry agreed about the multitasking, yeah. For sure.
8: Well, I do think it's true. But, you know, I think everything in life, as you go on with life, you realize everything that's worthwhile has a challenge to it.
7: Sure.
8: You know, I mean, you have to invest yourself in it. And I think sometimes it's such a self-focused thing to think, well, I can't have or be everything I want to be if I choose to have children. Children are such a gift.
7: Yeah.
8: I mean, it's hard work, yes. Difficult, yes. But, you know, I thought back to my grandparents and the Depression, and you know, they had seven children,
7: yeah.
8: And I mean, it was not easy, but everybody kind of did what they needed to do. They stayed family, and when their parents became elderly, they took them in. You
7: mm-hmm.
8: know, I just think we're missing something.
7: For sure, and the honesty is important. You know, it is difficult and challenging,
8: yeah.
7: Being a parent, but I'll just being a dad, there was a capacity to love and
8: yes.
7: care that I did not know I had. I did not know it was in there.
8: I'm right there. What that mom said in that piece is so true. When that baby arrives, it's like a wow moment. And, you know, there's also the old historical saying that the hand that rocks the cradle rules the world.
7: Mm.
8: And it should be the mom and the dad both rocking the cradle. But yeah, it's an opportunity and a privilege and a gift.
7: And boy, did I learn a lot about my relationship with my Heavenly Father being a
8: yeah.
7: dad.
8: Oh, yes.
7: Strengths I had and
8: yeah.
7: then ways I needed to grow
8: yeah.
7: and continue
8: Reliance.
7: To need to.
8: Reliance. Yeah.
7: Yeah.
8: It's many layered, and don't miss it.
7: So if you're in this season of life, check it out. Moms.gov is the website.
8: Wonderful. Well, coming up, she had a beautiful home in California, a great job, tons of friends. Then came October 7th, and this woman left everything behind to live in Israel. See why she and many other American Jews are making Aliyah. That's next.
9: 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If you're a follower of Jesus, you must take his words to heart. Jesus said, "Salvation comes through the Jews." 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
7: When Jewish people immigrate to Israel, it's called making Aliyah. 8 million people around the world are eligible to make that move. Majority of them are here in the U.S., and there's a growing interest among them to live in the Jewish state. CBN's Julie Stahl brings us the story from Jerusalem.
16: Shortly after the war in Gaza began in 2023, California resident Leori Rush decided to immigrate to Israel.
17: I made Aliyah because of October 7th. That was my wake-up call. All of a sudden, my Jewish soul, my neshama, woke up and said, "You can't do that to us."
16: Rush, a cybersecurity executive, had a very happy life in the Golden State.
17: I did very well. I have a beautiful home in Silicon Valley. I had tons of friends. I practiced jiu-jitsu. I used to go to my Reform synagogue. And life was great.
16: She said things changed, however, in California after terrorists invaded Israel and war began.
17: I did notice after October 7th that there was a lot more showing of Muslim pride, maybe, where you'd see hijabs, like everybody was wearing hijabs. Then there were a couple of like Palestinian protests in some of the shopping center areas. So I did notice more of that. And I also was accused of being a Jew.
16: That's not why she decided to leave, though.
17: I didn't feel like I was afraid, but I felt like I needed to support my people. People couldn't believe that I was going. The vision that they had was that I was moving to Gaza, I was moving to a war zone, which I knew I wasn't. I knew that it was in certain areas.
16: January 15, 2024, Liori submitted her application to Nefesh B'Nefesh, which handles Aliyah requests from North America. And months later, she and her two dogs, Herbert Samuel and Baby Rose, moved to Israel.
18: Shema, my little babies.
19: We've seen a quite dramatic increase in Aliyah interest from North America since October 7th, October 8th, the start of this war.
16: Mark Rosenberg, a vice president at Nefesh B'Nefesh, tells CBN News that's resulted in a 40-45% jump in people applying, which has continued the last 2.5 years.
19: It's remarkable. I think it shows a lot to the spirit of people exploring Aliyah, that it's not just a flash, it's not an emotional connection. I think the main motivator for people who are interested in Aliyah really has to do with quality of life. They want to build their lives here, or they want to raise children here, or they want to open their professional careers here or take it to the next level. There's a lot of commonality that they feel as if that Israel is this great project of the Jewish people.
16: Since it began in 2002, Nefesh B'Nefesh has helped more than 85,000 North American Jews navigate the immigration process to Israel, settle into their new home, and help them find jobs.
19: The biggest obstacle to Aliyah, in my opinion, is fear of the unknown. I think any time people are going to move to a place, they want to make sure that they have a plan in place, whether it comes to schooling for their kids or just their general budget for what they're going to live off of. Another obstacle for people is family, is being far away from family. I think that the internet and these gadgets that we have that have made the world a lot closer for us have caused people to realize that you can stay connected even though you're living on the other side of the world.
16: Despite the war, Liori says she felt safe because her destiny is in God's hands.
17: So something could have happened to me in California. You know, maybe I didn't wake up one morning, right? So I had no fear that of coming here at all, not even for the language.
16: She would like everyone to visit and encourages Jewish people who would like to make Aliyah to take the plunge.
17: I think once you come here, you're home. I never really understood what welcome home meant until I came here. It's just an absolutely amazing place, and I think everybody should come and visit and live here if you want to. It will be an amazing experience.
16: Julie Stahl, CBN News, Jerusalem.
7: Certainly worth noting that 45% jump since October 7th of North Americans looking for help to immigrate to Israel. Liori said she had good friends, a good life, a good house, but now she has her home, and she feels at home answering that call to support her people. And the statistics and numbers are proving she is not alone, Terry.
8: Yeah, remarkable statistics, really. Well, still ahead, a heartbreaking discovery. 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Find out what she did next. That's coming up. And then, also ahead, go behind the scenes of the Women's College World Series. Meet the best of the best softball players and see how their love of Christ fuels their passion. That's next.
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7: Texas softball won back-to-back Women's College World Series championships last night after defeating Texas Tech 4-1. It was on at my house. Very exciting. The eight-team softball tournament drew record viewership as millions watched. CBN Sports reporter Will Dawson talked with players from the various teams about how God is moving in college athletics.
32: Women's college sports and women's sports in general is surging in popularity, and that's true here in Oklahoma City, the home of the Women's College World Series. I had a chance to talk with some of the players about their dream come true and the reason they played the game.
33: My identity is not formed in this sport, and just knowing that about myself helps me lead others and care for others. I think just loving one another is so important, and I've really just learned how to display that with my teammates this year.
34: I put everything into Christ. Pray every night before bed, try to go to church every Sunday that I can if I'm not playing softball. But no, God is everything and he's why I'm here, so I give it all to him.
35: Like, I feel like my job here is just to spread my faith to as many people as I can. And right now I use softball to do that. So just knowing like this world, hopefully, like this world's not gonna be my final place. Like the end goal is to like be with my Savior, Jesus Christ. And I'm just using softball to spread that message.
36: I just kind of stay the course. I stay the course with God and my relationship with him. And I really didn't know what he was doing or what he was telling me in his story. But right now he's telling me a lot and that he never leaves me and that he really is my source of strength.
32: I know that prayer is a big part of your pregame ritual for a lot of you. Can you tell me what God has taught you this season about yourself?
36: Yeah, before every inning, I pray and kind of it just helps keep me grounded. And I feel like it's just really been able to help me understand that I'm playing for something a lot more than just my success on the field or anything that I do on the field. And to be surrounded by a team that loves God so much has seriously just transformed my life. And all these girls just pour into Christ so much. So it really is just a joy.
37: I think when you're around people like Marley Giles and Audrey Vandegrift and Larissa Pruitt, who are so grounded in your faith, it really encourages you to also be grounded in your faith. And I think it really reminds me that I'm saved by my faith and not my performance.
38: My faith is something that has never wavered. He has always been standing through everything I've gone through in my life, and I give all gratitude and praise towards him, because that none of this would be possible without him.
1: I think Christ reminds me every day that he is with me in the highs and especially in the lows. And a lot of times people forget that he's in the good. He's in the highs because we kind of forget about him and we push him to the side. We don't need you, but we always need Christ. We always need him in the highs and we need him in the lows. And he's going to meet us where we are, no matter where we are in our walk with Christ. He's going to meet us right there and when we need him.
2: Yeah, so it is for God who arms me with strength, and it's kind of just a really good reminder for me. It sticks there on my glove, so anytime, you know, times get hard, I realize I'm playing here for a bigger reason than myself, and it's just really comforting to have that right there, knowing that not only, you know, God is there with me, but also my teammates, and I'm doing it for a bigger purpose than that.
3: Just putting God first in everything, no matter the circumstances, he's high or lows, he's there, so I try to, when things aren't going my way, I try to really rely on him and keep him above all. Like every morning, I have this prayer that I pray right before I grab my phone, before I get up. It's just to tell, or it's to ask God to get in my head before anyone else does, or I do, or anything. So I kind of just go off that every day and try to remember that even if I'm having a bad day, that there's always tomorrow and that God will always be there to lift me back up.
4: For the little girls who are still learning about their faith or like don't know yet where they're at with it, I just really hope that the way I play like would make them want to start opening their Bible up maybe a little bit more, because I know softball for me is the reason why I opened up my Bible more once I got to college. And so I just hope I can do what happened for me my sophomore year of college for them on the field.
32: What happened your sophomore year in college?
4: Started having like a little mental, not break, but just wasn't quite what I was. I started to realize that my life doesn't revolve around the sport, and the fact that my identity is not found in the sport. It's found in my faith and with God, and God defines who I am.
5: He is my whole life. Truly, he saved me from my sin, and I know that I have eternal life with him, and I'm secure in that. And so everything else is really just a cherry on top. That is why I play this game, in order just to give glory back to him. Because of the way that he's changed my life, truly. And so, yeah, it is emotional because I was once, like, just a slave to fear and people's expectations and just the weight of the world, and now I get to play this game on the biggest stage for the Lord, and I hope people can see that and just the joy that I play with.
7: Thanks to Will Dawson and the CBN Sports team. Isn't that incredible? That just inspires my faith, and I'm sure it does yours. These young women who are under a lot of pressure. There's a lot of people in that stadium, a lot of people watching on TV, a lot of pressure to win the championship. And here, these ladies are saying, I don't want to put my identity in all this. I need to put my identity in being a child of God. And we sometimes fall prey to that thinking, don't we? Our identity becomes like, how am I performing? Am I being successful? Am I a success or am I a failure? Or what are people thinking of me? How do people think of me? We put those things together and it starts to become an identity. We become that. Or I'm an addict. I'm a drunk. I drink too much. I'm a drug user. That becomes who we are. That's not who you are. In the Gospel of John, Jesus says our enemy comes to kill, destroy, and steal. And one thing he seeks to do, one of his strategies, is to steal your identity as a child of God and replace that with thinking that you're a failure or a disappointment to God or unlovable. None of that is true. That's why Scripture says our enemy, Satan, is the father of lies, and that every word that comes from him is deception and a lie. The tactics have not change. Scripture says, you want to know what you are? You are loved. You are loved by your heavenly Father. So much so, he sent Jesus on a rescue mission for you because you are loved. I am loved. Isn't it amazing and humbling to know God loves us? Scripture says you are God's masterpiece, that you are more than a conqueror, that when we repent before God, we are forgiven, that you are forgiven. That's your identity, that God gives us grace, that you're justified through faith. These are the things your enemy doesn't want you to reflect upon, meditate on, or think about. But if you love the Lord and you've been walking in his ways or known the Lord for years, decades perhaps, don't lose sight of this. Don't take on the identity of where your failures are or how you're performing. Your identity is being a child of God. You are loved. If you want someone to pray for you, please call us. It's our honor. It is our privilege to pray for you. You can call us at 1-800-700-7000. Tell us your prayer need. Someone loved to pray for you. Remember, God loves you. He loves you. Terry, over to you.
0: 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You can find them by scanning the QR code that's on your screen. We enjoy bringing these stories to you, and I think they are inspiring. Well, still ahead, a husband has a one-night stand, and soon his secret is exposed. Hear what his wife told him and see why this couple is still together. That's later on today's 700 Club.

0: Jesus said, "Blessed are the peacemakers, for they shall be called the children of God." That means you and I are called to live as peacemakers, to bring God's presence wherever we go. Let's answer that call to love deeply, pray faithfully, and act justly. Here's our prayer. Lord, make me an agent of your peace through my words, my actions, and my prayers.
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6: Welcome back to the 700 Club for this CBN News Break. Maine Democratic Senate candidate Graham Plattner will hold a campaign rally tonight amid another new report about his controversial history with women. The New York Times spoke with some of his ex-girlfriends who discussed volatile and toxic relationships, with at least one case even getting physically threatening. Plattner says he suffered from PTSD and denies any allegations of violence. He was in Washington this week to meet with Democratic senators amid growing questions about his past and concerns more revelations may be coming. Plattner's campaign is important for Democrats because they hope to beat incumbent Republican Senator Susan Collins to win back control of the Senate. CBN's Operation Blessing is providing life-changing health care around the world. In Mexico, 85-year-old farmer Ramiro Hernandez and his 79-year-old wife Maria spent their lives working hard and raising 10 children. But Ramiro's eyes were clouded by cataracts, and he could no longer see well enough to work safely. And Maria's vision had been fading for about a year. She could no longer thread a needle or even recognize her own family's faces. They could not afford surgery. Then Operation Blessing stepped in, arranging and paying for cataract surgeries for both Ramiro and Maria, and their sight quickly came back. Operation Blessing also checked in on them to make sure they were healing well and had everything they needed. Well, now both have resumed their farming and reading the Bible together and enjoying time with their children and grandchildren. So beautiful. You can find out more about what Operation Blessing is doing around the world by going to ob.org. Andrew and Terry are back with more of today's 700 Club. It's coming up right after this.
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11: God's people are really on their knees praying for you.
12: JB is 12 years old, and he aspires to be the president of Nigeria. He's well on his way to achieving his goal, and it's all because of you. 12-year-old JB from Nigeria has big dreams.
13: I am inspired to become a neurosurgeon, and one day, I hope to become the president of Nigeria.
12: It wasn't always that way for JB. When he was a baby, his mother often left him unattended for hours in an abandoned building. That's when he came to live here at Fikedo Orphanage. When Mama Ngozi held him in her arms, she knew she had to take him in. But the children's home was already bursting at the seams.
14: We were struggling just to feed the children, to pay their medical bills, and to keep them in school. Even though we didn't have much then, we bought milk and started caring for him.
12: The very year that JB came to her doorstep was the year that Operation Blessings Orphans Promise started supporting Mama Ngozi and the children's home. Thanks to you, that support has continued uninterrupted for the past 12 years.
14: I'm very grateful to Orphans Promise for their support. Because of this help, we can care for the children properly.
12: And thanks to your support, Orphans Promise provides JB and 40 other children with hot meals, education, and a safe place to call home. And they hear the gospel through CBN's Superbook.
13: I gave my life to Christ at 6. I love watching Superbook and playing the drums and keyboard to worship God.
14: JB is in school. His education is fully supported by Orphans Promise, and his results speak for him. That little boy I once carried in my arms is making us proud and growing into a fine young boy.
12: Finally, to help JB in his emerging leadership role among the children, Orphans Promise delivered a new bicycle to the home to help with important errands and deliveries.
13: When I grow up, I want to help children just like Orphans Promise helps us. God bless you for giving me a future.
15: I love you.
12: Thank you so much for making life and hope and a relationship with Jesus possible for JB, for all the children in that home. And you're doing it for thousands of others around the world when you give. You know, I love the fact that this young boy who had such harsh beginnings now has the vision and the dream, not just the dream, but the vision and the dream to one day be the president of his country. And you know, I believe he just might be. That would not happen if you did not see the need, meet the need, and say out of generosity and compassion, I want to make a difference. You know, it's an opportunity we all have. When you join the 700 Club, you're doing it in oh so many ways. And we want to say thank you to those of you who've done that. If you haven't joined yet, it's 65 cents a day, $20 a month. The more of us who join together, the more work can be done. Jesus said in the Word that where there's unity, there's a blessing. And we want you to have the blessing of being a part of seeing the work of God working hand in hand throughout the world. And you can do that by joining. We have lots of club levels. I told you the general membership is 65 cents a day, $20 a month. But look at this list. 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Andrew?
2: Thank you, Terry. And let me just, everyone, thank you for what you do for people, like for JB. That story is just so touching and encouraging, and it's possible thanks to you. We are grateful that you're spreading the love of Christ around the world. Up next, an amazing story. There's no way anyone can ever find out about this. That is what a cheating husband said after a one-night stand. We're going to see what happens when he gets caught by his wife. That's after this.
12: It's easy to look at what's going on around the world and in our nation today and feel discouraged about it. But the future of our nation is yet to be defined, and we get to have a hand in that. This book is all about that. 40 Days of Praying for America. More than just idle words, a commitment from our hearts to make a difference in the hour we live in. I like to have something that kind of guides me in the process to keep me on track. That's what Praying for America will do for you. It's filled not only with thoughts for us and prayers for us, but places for you to actually journal what God is speaking to your heart. God says when we are united that in that place He commands a blessing. Our country needs the blessing of God. Will you commit to 40 days of prayer? Can one person make a difference? Yes, they can. Be that one person. Get a hold of Praying for America and step up to the plate. Let God use you in this hour.
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12: Mark Nato went to take a short nap. By the time he woke up, his world had collapsed. While he was resting in bed, his wife Jamie looked at his phone and discovered that Mark was having an affair.
16: I fell so hard in love, and I had never had a man pursue me like he did.
17: 2 months later, we were engaged. 4 months later, we were married.
16: We were all in, and we were just so in love. It was perfect.
17: A year had gone on, and over that year, I had started a new career. I was able to like bury myself into this new career because I was doing well at it, and it felt good, and was getting accolades.
16: There came a point when he was working so much, I was becoming increasingly more unhappy, I think because I was watching him grow farther apart from the Lord. And so I was thinking, hold on, we are not going in the same direction.
17: What started out as an innocent, you know, friendship with a coworker turned into a one-night stand. I just cheated on my wife. I just had an affair. I realized that, you know, there's no way anybody can ever find out about this.
16: So he came home one afternoon. I said, why don't we just take a nap? You are so tired. Let's rest. Right before he fell asleep, his phone dinged. I was already kind of asleep on his shoulder, but it, like, woke me up. And he looked at his phone, and it had a woman's name on it. And then he immediately looked at me, because it's kind of laying on his shoulder, and I closed my eyes and acted like I didn't see it. But I knew that is not normal. He put his phone down and fell asleep. I looked at his phone, and it was a bunch of text messages that were like, honey, babe. I thought it was to me, but it had someone else's name on it. They were in a relationship.
17: I remember sitting on the edge of the bed and feeling like my ears popping. And like, it was literally like these kingdoms that I had built were just falling down. I was numb. I was caught. You go into fix it mode, like, what do I say? How do I look? How do I fix it? But then part of me was like, screw it. I should just continue on. You know, Jamie and the kids would be better off without me.
16: I decided I would get a divorce and start over. I remember sitting down in the therapist's office. I just wept. I cried so hard in that chair. I thought I had failed in some great way and I wasn't good enough, so he had to go choose someone else.
17: There was still something in me that was like, what are you doing, man? Where are you going? Is this really that much better? Is this really worth it?
16: I felt like God asked me to be obedient. He said, you're not going to understand this, but I want you to stay around. I thought, well, there's no way I can actually do that. So you'll have to work a miracle because that's not going to work for me. So I hope you pull through. But right before all of that happened, I wrote a verse on the chalkboard. It said, be kind and tenderhearted towards one another, forgiving each other like God and Christ forgave you. When I was arguing with the Lord, I felt like God showed me that verse and brought that to my mind and said, now how did I forgive you? I thought, well, while we were still sinners, Christ forgave us. And I just thought, you got me.
17: I needed to be in a place where it no longer was about getting my wife back, seeing my kids again, keeping my career or my reputation. Like, it had to be just about God. So I remember finally falling on my knees and just thinking, okay, God, I can't, I need you to do this. Like, I need you to be enough. I need you to be everything. Jamie's saying things like, I do forgive you. I want to work on this. And that's blowing my mind away. Like, here's this woman who I've like done the worst thing ever to, and she's telling me that she still loves me and wants to take me back. It made no sense to me.
16: One day he came walking down the street and I had a baby on my hip and a toddler playing in the yard. And he said, if you'll have me back, I'd love to come home. I'm married to you for the rest of my life. I'm done. This is it. You can take me back or not, but I'm sticking with it. And so, although slightly stalkerish, I agreed that it was time for him to come home. At first, I described it as a roller coaster, a really fast-moving roller coaster, up and down all the time. I never knew which emotion would come, and it was just being exhausted and not knowing if you can show up for your marriage and wondering if you made the right decision and just relying on God's promise.
17: So sitting in that place, chasing after him, going to counseling like 2-3 times a week, God did this miracle and started to like save our marriage.
16: His character is redemption. His character is saving. things that everyone thought were lost.
12: Loss of trust, betrayal, oh, it's such a hard thing to fix. It's such a hard thing to get past, you know. And then God comes right in the midst of the mess and says, how did I forgive you? You know, forgiveness is the key to freedom, but it's also the gift God gave us and then asks us to turn around and give to each other. Not easy, because we feel like we have the right to take a stand. It's not just about being hurt or disappointed. It's like a breaking of commitment, a breaking of vow. And how do you build that trust again? Can I tell you, only God can do that. Only God can do that. And, you know, for Mark, I mean, he had to move through some things before he got to the place of, this isn't about me. It's not even about all the things I might lose here. It's not about my relationship with Jamie, even. It's about my relationship with God. And isn't that where we all have to wind up in the challenges of life? It's between me and him, you and him. There is a way we are to live when we belong to him, when we're part of his family. We're marked as one of his. And it's not enough to just regret when we fall down and make a mistake. We have to repent. We have to identify that sin for what it is, see it for what it is, and come humbly on our knees before the Lord to say, I am so sorry. That wasn't just done to Jamie, that was done to you. And I'm so sorry. Will you give me a fresh beginning? Here's the great news. The fresh beginning is what God is all about. The fresh beginning is what Jesus made possible to us, the start over. We're covered by the blood of the Lamb, and we can walk out from under that covering sometimes, but his arms are always open to receive us back when our hearts are right before him. One of the other things I hope you recognized in this was when Mark and Jamie made the right choice for their relationship, it wasn't because they had it all together. It wasn't because God had moved in their hearts. It wasn't because they'd done all the things to make their marriage become something more. They took the first right step, and then they followed through. They sought counseling. They had days that were up and down, but they kept their eyes on the prize. I think I said this on the program the other day, but it's a scripture I love. God, we don't know what to do, but our eyes are on you. Keep looking at him. He is the only answer for you. He is the only answer that's real, legit, true, has power, and can change you. And what this couple has now is so much richer and so much better than anything they had before, because they were willing to work at it. They were willing to put aside their selfishness, their woundedness, because those are heart wounds, to say, God, for both of us, make us new. Give us a fresh beginning. If any man or woman is in Christ, they become a brand new creation. Old things pass away, and all things become brand new. That can be you. We want to say thank you to our friends at Story Partners for Jamie and Mark's testimony. If you'd like to see more of their short films, you can visit their website at storypartners.org. If you need to pray with someone about anything that's happening in your life, our lines are always open, 1-800-700-7000. Here's a word from 1 Corinthians for you. Love bears all things, believes all things, hopes all things, endures all things. Love never fails. God bless you.
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11: God's people are really on their knees praying for you.
19: When you're lied to, there's a certain amount of betrayal that takes place. We both came to the realization that there was no hope in this marriage. I just felt the Holy Spirit really impressing in me to look past my own pain and to see how Christ sees her. God was doing something in me and doing something in her.
20: I felt God tell me that I needed to get on my face before him.
19: And it was 3 days after finding out that an affair was taking place, I was able to genuinely forgive. I saw such a clear vision of these chains that were attached to her. And I was like, no, I just want her to be free. And in that moment, God did something so miraculous.
20: I was so sorry for how I had hurt him. I just asked him if he could forgive me, and our marriage has never been the same since then.
19: He took something that was so broken, and because of genuine forgiveness and genuine repentance, he made something so beautiful.
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6: Thank you so much for joining us on this Friday, June 5th. I'm Ephraim Graham. We're going to begin this half hour with news from the Middle East. The terrorist group Hezbollah has rejected the proposed peace agreement between Israel and Lebanon, and that could mean more warfare ahead for Israel and Hezbollah. The development comes as President Donald Trump is warning Iran against deadly attacks on U.S. forces. Joshua Swanson brings us our top story now from Jerusalem.
22: The ceasefire deal designed to end months of fighting between Israel and Hezbollah is now in jeopardy. The plan would halt Hezbollah's attacks and allow the Lebanese military to deploy into parts of southern Lebanon. Hezbollah leader Naeem Qassem rejected the U.S.-mediated agreement and refused demands that the terrorist group withdraw its fighters from southern Lebanon near the border with Israel. Qassem's response was definitive.
23: Surrender and defeat and the realization of the enemy's goals, like Satan's dream of entering heaven.
22: He also promised Hezbollah would continue its warfare with Israel.
23: As long as the occupation exists, the resistance will continue.
22: The rejection comes as fighting continues on the ground. An Israeli officer was killed Thursday in a Hezbollah anti-tank missile attack in southern Lebanon. Israel responded with airstrikes and artillery fire against Hezbollah targets. Meanwhile, the European Union has pledged 100 million euros to the Lebanese army. Kaya Kallas, EU foreign policy chief, wrote in a post on X that the latest ceasefire between Israel and Lebanon offers a chance to prevent a return to full-scale hostilities. Lebanese President Joseph Aoun described the proposal as the last chance to reach a final, comprehensive ceasefire. Despite Hezbollah's rejection of the deal, President Donald Trump insisted negotiations remain alive.
24: They called us and they said, how about stopping?
22: The Lebanon ceasefire talks are closely tied to broader negotiations with Iran, which wants an end to fighting against Hezbollah. As for the U.S. conflict with Iran, President Trump issued a stark warning to Tehran, saying the deaths of American troops from Iranian attacks would trigger a swift U.S. response.
24: It would be a good reason, I'll be honest with you. Have they killed U.S. troops? I think I would do that very quickly.
22: And when asked about ongoing negotiations, Trump said,
24: the main parts of the deal is they can't have a nuclear weapon.
22: The president also downplayed concerns about Iran's stockpile of enriched uranium.
24: We could get it right now. I don't think they could stop us if we wanted, but there's no reason to. It's entombed.
22: Meanwhile, a statement attributed to Iran's supreme leader Ayatollah Mojtaba Khamenei claimed the United States and Israel suffered a decisive blow during the conflict and are now facing profound humiliation. Even so, diplomatic efforts continue. Washington is pressing Tehran for a response to a proposed agreement by the weekend, with hopes of a signing ceremony in Geneva next week. At the same time, the U.S. Embassy in Jerusalem is warning Americans that the security situation remains volatile and could change rapidly if fighting resumes. Joshua Swanson, CBN News, Jerusalem.
6: Our CBN News Middle East bureau chief Chris Mitchell is joining us now from Jerusalem. So, Chris, Hezbollah rejected a new ceasefire in Lebanon, and Israel said it would not withdraw troops from the country. What impact does this have on negotiations with the United States, Israel, and Lebanon?
0: Well, Ephraim, it seems similar to what's happening in Gaza. Hamas is refusing to...

0: how these so-called, what they call pilot zones work, where the IDF pulls out these small areas, the Lebanese army goes in. Some people are concerned that the Lebanese army historically has not been able to disarm Hezbollah or keep Hezbollah from returning to some of these areas. So when the IDF leaves and then the Lebanese army takes over, then Hezbollah potentially could come in there. As Joshua said in the report, the president of Lebanon says this is the last opportunity. But some believe as well it's a historic opportunity where they're at least talking in Washington right now, and maybe there could be some breakthrough. I think some people believe the bottom line, will the IDF be able to make a difference militarily and actually degrade or defeat Hezbollah enough so that it would lose its grip on the Lebanese government and the Lebanese people? And that's what a lot of people are hoping and praying for here in the Middle East.
1: President Trump was asked if the United States could go in and get Iran's enriched uranium without reaching a peace deal. Is Israel confident for now that that entombment and the cameras watching it are sufficient enough to deter Iran from further nuclear development?
0: Well, Ephraim, I think Israelis are skeptical. They want a definitive solution to that enriched uranium, maybe about 900 pounds of enriched uranium, up to 60%. Which could go to 90%, in just a few weeks. Trump says it's really too dangerous for the U.S. troops to go in there, put them in too much risk. That's why he says they're keeping an eye on it 24/7. But I think here in Israel, they want a definitive solution, not only to the enriched uranium, but to the regime as well. They don't want it to survive, which would mean the same ideology, the same theology. Yesterday, Ephraim, I was watching an address just before October 7th, a major address by one of the generals in the IRGC next to the mosque, where they believe the Mahdi will return. This is their Islamic Messiah, and they believe in an apocalyptic end of days. And so for Israelis, they understand it's really hard to compromise with this kind of ideology. So they want a definitive solution to the situation with Iran and to the enriched uranium.
1: The United States Department, State Department has a video telling ordinary Iranians their country's problems stem not from its citizens, but from a government that chooses confrontation over opportunity. What's your reaction to the U.S. reaching out to everyday people now in Iran?
0: Ephraim, it reminds me of what was called Radio Free Europe. That was during the Cold War, and these were messages that were sent by the U.S. To the people of Europe that were behind the Iron Curtain, encouraging them, giving them news and information they couldn't get living in a Soviet-controlled area. And this seems much the same, speaking over the regime leaders, speaking directly to the people, telling them the truth about the regime. Prime Minister Netanyahu has been doing that actually for years, speaking directly to the Iranian people, encouraging him and letting him know that Israel and the Israelis are not at war with them, war with the regime, and they want to help them and oppose the regime that's been keeping them hostage for 47 years.
1: Before we let you go, what do you have for us today on Jerusalem Dateline?
0: Well, because of the anniversary, it's a special program on the Six-Day War back in 1967. That's when the Six-Day War made such a pivotal difference in the history of Israel and the region. And Ammunition Hill was a scene of a pivotal battle during that war, a hard-fought battle between Israelis and Jordanian soldiers. And Israel's victory in that battle opened the way for the old city to take over the old city of Jerusalem. First time Israel has been in charge of the old city for more than 2,000 years. It was historic. It was prophetic. And so that's going to be the story today on Jerusalem Dateline.
1: All right. Looking forward to that. Our CBN News Middle East Bureau Chief Chris Mitchell from Jerusalem. Of course, we always appreciate your insight. Now, you can see the latest from Jerusalem Dateline. You can find it on the CBN News app. It's also available to you on YouTube. Again, thank you, Chris. Here's a quick look now at some of the other stories making headlines in the CBN newsroom at this hour. The Senate passed legislation to fund President Donald Trump's immigration enforcement agencies. The lawmakers voted 52 to 47. The $70 billion bill will fund immigration and customs enforcement and border patrol for the next 3 years. This will end the blockade by Democrats who demand policy changes after the fatal shootings of two protesters by federal agents earlier this year. The social media giant Meta is announcing new safeguards for teen accounts, expanding the settings for accounts on Instagram, Facebook, and Messenger, allowing parents to limit access to posts on body image and mental health.

0: The goal, quote, to help make sure teens are having positive age-appropriate experiences on their apps. The update's coming after Meta lost two child safety lawsuits recently, one in New Mexico and another in California. As Congress is considering a nationwide ban on transgender procedures for minors, one person who underwent the procedure is sharing their regrets. Stay with us. You're watching CBN Newswatch.
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0: Welcome back to CBN Newswatch. Congress is considering a nationwide ban on transgender procedures on minors. Tens of thousands of American children have undergone such procedures. Earlier this week, one of them shared her regrets with the Senate Health Committee. Medical reporter Lori Johnson brings us this story.
10: This is child abuse, and we already have legislation that is making other forms of abuse in children illegal. This is no different, and we need to act now.
11: Chloe Cole said Congress should make sure that more children don't suffer the same experience she's been through. At age 15, she transitioned to become a boy, even having her breasts surgically removed. Just 1 year later, she realized she made a terrible mistake.
10: The peace and self-acceptance that I was promised never came.
11: Chloe testified that, like many teens, she felt uncomfortable in her changing body. Turning to social media, she learned about transgenderism and became convinced she needed a sex change.
10: Before I even had a consultation, medicalization was already on my mind because these ideas were going around that this was an inherent medical condition I had, that somehow on some level I was actually a young man and I would not be able to survive really without going through this.
11: A transgender activist told the committee procedures like Chloe's are the right course for some troubled kids and that the government has no right to intervene in a family decision.
12: Few principles in American law are more settled than the right of parents to make medical decisions for their own children in consultation with their doctors. parents exercise that right every day for every other medical condition their children may face. Parents, not politicians, know their children best.
11: Chloe claims doctors don't give parents much of a choice, often predicting dire consequences for not supporting a child's wishes.
10: The central thesis that attempts to justify child transitioning is transition your daughter or bury her. That's the lie my parents were told, and every parent of a trans-identified child I know was told the same thing. Let me say that one more time. The entire premise of transgenderism is that I will take my own life if I don't transition.
11: A physician told the committee the medical profession should admit it made a mistake in giving puberty blockers, cross-sex hormones, and performing trans surgeries on minors.
8: 24 systematic reviews find no credible evidence supporting these interventions, not for overall mental health improvement and not for preventing suicide, which is thankfully very rare. Meanwhile, the known or expected harms include infertility, sexual dysfunction, bone density problems, cardiovascular disease, and markedly elevated mortality.
11: Research also shows most children with gender confusion grow out of it by adulthood.
13: There's currently no scheduled date for a vote on the nationwide ban. However, 27 states have enacted their own restrictions. And earlier this year, the American Medical Association, as well as the American Society of Plastic Surgeons, recommended against trans procedures on minors. Lori Johnson, CBN News.
0: 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We're going to have that for you. Stay with us. 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
0: 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We hit the red carpet at the 13th annual K-Love Fan Awards, plus a preview for you of Netflix's A Different World and the anticipated sequel to The Passion of the Christ. These are just some of the stories making headlines in our top five countdown and uplifting entertainment this week.
15: At number five.
16: Hey. Nate was supposed to work through some of his quirks before we started filming.
15: Box office numbers are in, and a first-time filmmaker is finishing in the top five opening weekend.
0: Wildly popular comedian Nate Bargatze stars in his first feature film. It's called Breadwinner. He plays a married father of three daughters, and he's the breadwinner as a salesman until his wife scores an invention and gets a deal on Shark Tank, and they trade places.
17: I love you guys.
18: Dad, the door is locked.
19: There's a window in the back. We'll crawl through that.
0: Nate shares what it was like to be on the set of the film versus being on stage.
19: No, I come from stand-up, and so, like, we have no structure, really, in stand-up comedy. So I liked the structure of just where you had to be somewhere, and you're kind of constantly being told, go here, go here, go here. It kind of just helped. Girls, don't argue in front of your mother.
18: What is that?
20: What?
19: Huh?
0: At number four. Lionsgate shares its first look at Mel Gibson's highly anticipated The Resurrection of the Christ, with news it will be releasing in two parts, beginning in 2027.
21: These films were originally slated to come out back to back, just 40 days apart. They are now going to come out one in 2027 and one in 2028.
0: At number three. An official teaser and an announcement on when a beloved comedy television series makes its return. A Different World begins streaming on Netflix in September. At number two.
22: Jordan, you're out here singing. We saw you overcome with emotion as you were making the walk. What were you thinking in those moments?
23: I'm just so thankful, so blessed. The Lord's doing work on me. He's not done.
0: A surprise for newly drafted NFL stars like Jordan Tyson, who turned to gospel music to celebrate dreams fulfilled. A surprise message from the artist behind his music choice.
24: Jordan, I'm so proud of you. Listen, when I saw you walk across that stage singing, Lord, Deliver Me, it blessed my soul. It filled my heart with so much joy. Love.

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1: Caleb Downs also saw a Royal Music surprise.
2: Hello, Caleb, and congratulations. I was so blessed to hear King of Glory following your draft announcement. May the King of Glory cover you and protect you throughout your whole career. Keep putting him first and keep representing him well. God bless you.
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1: At number one.
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5: Look at this. We're celebrating the work of our hands that God has led each one of us to make, whether anyone's nominated or not.
1: And Studio 5 is on the red carpet, capturing miracle moments from some of our favorites.
6: My time in the valley in January, I basically spent 3 days alone, camped out at the bottom of Death Valley, and I came out with a song called Meet Me in the Valley. I'm writing a book called Meet Me in the Valley, and it really was 3 days to take inventory and just be with God and see what he wanted to say to me.
7: About 4 years ago now, 4 or 5 years ago now, I was actually healed of clinical depression. And it was like, it still is one of the more profound moments of my life that I can't explain. But I know that I'm living and walking in the like miracle of it.
8: It's a miracle that I'm here, that I'm standing here. Like, it's just, it's so, the words don't describe the odds of it, me making it through are astronomical. It's like making it to the Olympics. It's like, there's so few people that get the opportunity to do this. And the fact that the Lord allowed me an opportunity to break through and be seen and provided me with the talent to sustain the series, it's just blows my mind.
9: Tomorrow makes 82 years since D-Day. It was the largest invasion in military history, but what you may not know is just 72 hours before the invasion, General Dwight D. Eisenhower was faced with an impossible decision. Those intense hours are depicted in the movie Pressure. Here's a look.
10: The fate of the war hinges on this. All the pieces of the jigsaw are in place. There's only one imponderable that remains. I need a forecast.
11: I'm concerned that what you're asking me is scientifically impossible, sir. Long-term forecasting is really only ever educated guesswork.
10: Monday is not long-term for Christ. Does Monday sound like long-term to you, Lieutenant Summersby?
12: No, it certainly does not, sir.
11: Well, this is Northern Europe, sir. Anything over 24 hours is considered long-term, meteorologically speaking.
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13: Pressure was to make sure that I had a working knowledge of his history, mm-hmm. that he did graduate West Point with aspirations to fight in the First World War, felt disappointed that it had concluded before he could. Mm-hmm. He was a soldier who lived the next 40 years never having fired a shot in anger or was fired at in anger.
9: Pressure is in theaters right now, nationwide. 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
9: 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I encourage you to have a fabulous Friday and a wonderful weekend. 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Goodbye. 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Thank you for watching.
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0: Hey there, welcome to Studio 5. We've got a great lineup in today's show, so let's jumpstart this thing with the rundown. Here's a look.
1: All the hurt that I've been feeling will go away.
0: Jeremy Rosato remembers his music journey and one major unexpected turn.
2: I sit with you and I cry. I feel the presence of the Holy Spirit here in this tour lot.
0: John Chisholm turns disappointment into a music community.
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0: And the newest installment of Star Wars.
5: I like this kid.
0: We have those stories and this week's top five countdown. So let's get to it. At number five.
6: Nate was supposed to work through some of his quirks before we started filming.
0: Box office numbers are in, and a first-time filmmaker is finishing in the top five opening weekend. Wildly popular comedian Nate Bargatze stars in his first feature film. It's called Breadwinner. He plays a married father of three daughters, and he's the breadwinner as a salesman until his wife scores an invention and gets a deal on Shark Tank, and they trade places.
7: I love you guys.
8: Dad, the door is locked.
9: There's a window in the back. We'll crawl through that.
0: Nate shares what it was like to be on the set of the film versus being on stage.
10: You know, I come from stand-up, and so, like, we have no structure, really, in stand-up comedy. So I liked the structure of just where you had to be somewhere, and you're kind of constantly being told, go here, go here, go here. It kind of just helped.
11: Girls, don't argue in front of your mother.
12: What is that?
10: What?
12: Huh?
0: At number four. Lionsgate shares its first look at Mel Gibson's highly anticipated The Resurrection of the Christ, with news it will be releasing in two parts, beginning in 2027.
13: These films were originally slated to come out back to back, just 40 days apart. They are now going to come out one in 2027 and one in 2028.
0: More of the countdown is coming up in just a few moments. Jeremy Rosato, you may remember his voice from season 11 of American Idol or season 21 of The Voice. His music journey is certainly one to watch, and this week he's sharing his music and life moments with Studio 5.
1: If I wrote this story, I probably would have ripped this page out.
14: Now we sit with what some are calling your debut album.
2: Crazy, right? Now,
1: everything in me is trying to hold on. I want to trust your timing.
2: They say it's an overnight thing, and it's not. It's like, man, this is 13 years in the making. The waiting room is out. And to be honest with you, this has felt like the longest waiting season of my life.
1: Too young to understand the feeling or the sound that my heart makes the second my heart breaks.
2: I didn't want to shy away from what it feels like to feel called by God to do something but not see it happen yet. And the tension and the growth that happens in that time, man.
15: Talk to me about the process. You go with 12 songs on the
2: 12
15: album?
2: Songs.
15: What was the process of giving birth to each of those like for you?
2: It's so crazy. I signed my record deal 3.5 years ago.
15: Mm-hmm.
2: And for 2 years, we put songs out that did good and didn't do great, if I'm honest. And then all of a sudden, the top of last year, I remember going before the Lord, being, Lord, I'm going to give this one more chance. And I started therapy, same month. And about 3 weeks after I had that conversation with God, I wrote a song that I thought was just for me so that I could heal from some abuse I went through as a kid. It's called Here on the Room. And the song blew up. And it's so funny because in the vulnerability of this song and how much pain it took to write it, He's done exceedingly abundantly more than I thought he would.
1: But then-

0: Waiting Room, which is the title track. What happened?
1: The waiting season. Again, like, so much happened in the years between me being on American Idol, me being on The Voice, me getting a record deal, me getting successful in my record deal, me putting out music that worked. But in all this, I know who my God is.
2: In my broken pieces, they will no longer remain.
0: When I meet Jesus.
1: Sang it at a church this morning. It's about heaven. And what that day is going to be like, me. To be absent from the body, to be present before the Savior. Like, that's what it is. And I have my Aunt Maria. I'm Puerto Rican. We call her Aunt Titi. She was fought cancer for 10 years, man. And she was valiant, man. I know they're still suffering a lot. But I got to give her this song before she passed. To be absent from the body, to be present for the Lord. And so I watched this song help her and other people that I love that have, we've known that they were on their journey to heaven because of what they were battling. And I've watched this song hold them up, help them transition to heaven. That'll be one of the greatest things I'll ever get to do in my life.
2: You are home, you are perfect. When I meet Jesus.
0: In light of all that you've endured and gone through now, if you could sit face to face with that little boy in Queens, what would you share?
1: I think the song "Here in the Room" like tells him everything. But I would just tell him it's going to be okay. You're more than enough. Your brown skin is okay. People that love should have loved you, maybe didn't, but it's okay. It works out. God uses it. And you watch millions of people's lives be impacted by the thing God gave you. Just keep going. Keep holding on, puppy. That's what I would say.
2: Keep holding on.
0: For more on Jeremy, be sure to visit his website, IamJeremyRosado.com. Still ahead, a music maker turns his dark season into a bright opportunity for others.
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0: At number three. An official teaser and an announcement on when a beloved comedy television series makes its return. A Different World begins streaming on Netflix in September. At number two.
12: Jordan, you're out here singing. We saw you overcome with emotion as you were making the walk. What were you thinking in those moments?
15: I'm just so thankful, so blessed. The Lord's doing work on me. He's not done.
0: A surprise for newly drafted NFL stars like Jordan Tyson, who turned to gospel music to celebrate dreams fulfilled. A surprise message from the artist behind his music choice.
16: Jordan, I'm so proud of you. Listen, when I saw you walk across that stage singing, Lord, deliver me, it blessed my soul. It filled my heart with so much joy.

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3: Hello, Caleb, and congratulations. I was so blessed to hear King of Glory following your draft announcement. May the King of Glory cover you and protect you throughout your whole career. Keep putting him first and keep representing him well. God bless you.
4: That's awesome.
5: The number one story in uplifting entertainment is just around the corner. John Chisholm has a music career that spans more than 40 years. It hasn't all been good, but he's taken a dark season and turned it into an opportunity for others with the Nashville Christian Songwriters Organization.
6: Do what you can today to feed your intellect, to feed your spirit, to tap into the depths of the Holy Spirit who is alive and resident in your own life, to learn more and to grow as a songwriter.
5: We are sitting in Nashville Christian Songwriter. Tell me the genesis of this. What happened?
6: Nashville Christian Songwriters is the result of desperation. Came back to Nashville 11 years ago, had been serving a church in the Midwest, and didn't end all that well, as things can go. I've had a lot of history here in Nashville. Came back a little bit with my tail between my legs, like, oh God, what are we going to do? 58 years old, and God inspired sharing at that time 35 years of Christian music success and experience.
5: So we now sit in a beautiful facility, but this didn't always exist. What was your heart for this organization when you started it?
6: You know, when I started Nashville Christian Songwriters 11 years ago, it started in a 10 by 10 front bedroom of my home. And my heart was just to share the how to capture what God's really put in your heart in music and songs, because so many people feel that call and that desire, but they don't know how to take the steps. They see it, they envision it, but they don't understand how to get from here to there. And I had lived that, traveled all over the world, had nearly 500 songs recorded at this point. And I wanted to just share that. God is calling you to invest more time, more effort, more money into to where you can grow a platform for the music that God really is pouring through your life. The progression really is from that I taught people how to write songs, then they wanted them to be produced, so I started doing that. And then, well, how do we get these out? And so it was just a natural progression to grow into a record and publishing company.
7: Still my story is the one of you, right?
5: Take me on a mental tour, if you will, of this building. What's all here?
6: This was, this is a bungalow, 1940s bungalow. It actually was a country music publishing company for 30 years. And when we came in 2 years ago, we did a lot of painting, refinishing floors. We took the studio down to the studs. Everything we're sitting in here with today is brand new. It's a beautiful facility, and we now have an incredible performance pavilion. We have retreats and special events here, and we have an outdoor kitchen. We have a beautiful sound system, lights. It's heaters in the rafters and the pavilion. It's really quite beautiful.
5: Nice, nice. How are you feeling to have accomplished this now?
6: As I look back now at 68 years old and I look at 45 years in music, and now I think I'm just hitting my stride. And I feel that God has really renewed my youth and given me just such a beautiful opportunity to speak into a younger generation and to share life's lessons and wisdom. I feel, again, I feel humbled by it. To look back at all the songs, traveling a million miles with Delta around the world, singing and preaching and sharing, and now to be able to do this and hand it on, wow, it's so beautiful. It's humbling.
5: Learn more about the work of John Chisholm by visiting his website, johnchisholm.com. 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
2: The incredible voice of Grammy-winning R&B singer Peabo Bryson, and we celebrate his life well-lived. He died Tuesday in Marietta, Georgia, following complications from a stroke he suffered over the weekend. Known for some of his Disney hits, Bryson earned back-to-back Grammy honors in 1993 and 94 for his performance of Beauty and the Beast with Celine Dion and his performance of A Whole New World with Regina Bell. He was a fixture in music for decades, often singing alongside fellow legend Roberta Flack, and scoring hits like you heard, Tonight I Celebrate My Love, and If You're Ever in My Arms Again. Peabo Bryson was 75.
5: And that's a look at this week's Studio 5 Snapshot. A first look at Star Wars, The Mandalorian, and Grogu coming up next.
0: Star Wars has always been about spiritual growth.
4: I got out of my patrol car and I slipped.
8: I went from having a promising career as a neuroscientist to having a medical death sentence.
9: We started asking at that point, are there healings in the present day that go beyond what modern medicine can accomplish?
10: So how do you know this wasn't psychosomatic, a misdiagnosis, something that was being missed in that process?
8: So what if you look for evidence and don't find it? Are you going to end up losing your faith?
11: A lot of skeptics will say, well, miracles are impossible. Why? Because they violate the laws of nature. You can't violate the laws of nature.
8: People would pray for me, and sometimes it felt like this power that just zapped me.
12: Are miracles real? Do they happen today?
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1: And you are back in Studio 5. Here now is a look at the number one story in uplifting entertainment this week. At number one.
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3: Look at this. We're celebrating the work of our hands that God has led each one of us to make, whether anyone's nominated or not.
1: And Studio 5 is on the red carpet, capturing miracle moments from some of our favorites.
4: My time in the valley in January, I basically spent 3 days alone camped out at the bottom of Death Valley, and I came out with a song called Meet Me in the Valley. I'm writing a book called Meet Me in the Valley, and it really was 3 days to take inventory and just be with God and see what he wanted to say to me.
5: About four or five years ago now, I was actually healed of clinical depression. And it was like, it still is one of the more profound moments of my life that I can't explain. But I know that I'm living and walking in the like miracle of it.
6: It's a miracle that I'm here, that I'm standing here. Like, it's just, it's so, words don't describe the odds of it, me making it through are astronomical. It's like making it to the Olympics. It's like, there's so few people that get the opportunity to do this. And the fact that the Lord allowed me an opportunity to break through and be seen and provided me with the talent to sustain the series, it's just blows my mind.
1: The Star Wars franchise continues in the new film Star Wars, The Mandalorian and Grogu. Take a look as the Mandalorian and his apprentice set out on a thrilling adventure.
7: We've all heard stories of the Mandalorian bounty hunter and a child.
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9: Star Wars has always been about spiritual growth and always been about, you know, you look at the whole Anakin saga and you see the ups and downs and how you are a result of your choices and how it's not always easy to make the right choice, but that there is a benefit to acting in an honorable way and that the Force aligns with that.
10: Action!
11: 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It all felt unified in this world, made the world even more compelling.
8: Hey, never touch the buttons.
11: We really wanted to bring an assortment of droids and creatures to this movie.
12: Are you scared? You should be.
13: I could get a little emotional talking about Grogu. That deep emotional connection exists in the way that the original Star Wars characters existed for me as a kid.
11: He's slowly coming of age, finding his own power.
12: I like this kid.
7: All I see is his little face. You cannot but fall in love with that little face.
11: We have Grogu, we have Anzalans again.
14: Good shot, baby.
12: Yes!
11: We're embracing a lot of tradition, bringing in all sorts of creative disciplines.
15: Close for the night. Thank you.
11: You use all of these techniques to ground things, to make you feel like you're in a real place with real characters, even though you've never seen these creatures or these droids before. It all works together, and Star Wars is unique for that.
9: Star Wars has always been about everybody coming together and cheering for these really curated experiences, almost like a ride.
16: It's inviting you in to go on this ride, but the ride, hopefully by the end, is so great, you just don't want to get off of it.
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1: 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You know, music helps us to bring you this show each and every week, and this week's soundtrack comes from Momo Boyd. Take a listen and you'll hear why Cold Hands is what's playing in my ear this week.

0: Omar reminds us of her big sister for sure. On that musical note, we are just about out of time for this week's edition of Studio 5. So let's take a quick look at next week's rundown.
1: He's an original member of the Newsboys.
2: I was the grandfather of the band.
1: John James shares what happened when the band asked him to leave and where he's finding hope in dark moments.
3: Take me inside the moment the band asked you to leave.
2: Ouch. There was a side of me that I wanted to open this can of worms. I wanted a way out because I couldn't carry the burden and the dysfunction of the hypocrisy any longer. So one side of me wanted out, but the other side of me wanted to hold on.
0: Please join us for that and so much more come next week. As for this week, we've got time for just one more thing. Let's give the final word to recording artist Jeremy Rosato.
4: Let's talk about what happened in between American Idol and The Voice.
5: Yeah.
4: You took on a big responsibility.
5: I did.
4: What happened?
5: Yeah, I became a dad to my niece, right? So my biological niece has been legally my daughter for almost 12 years now.
4: Wow.
5: And so, yeah, I can't. I sit with you and I cry.
4: I want to cry.
5: I feel the presence of the Holy Spirit here in this tour lot, in these buses, man. He's been good to me, man. And I became a dad to my niece. And so my daughter, it was the greatest thing that's ever happened to me. She's 23 now.
4: Wow.
5: Wild, right? She's in college and she's doing great. But in that season of life, right after the show, you know, I went to Nashville to start to pursue the music thing. And I remember when my mom got custody of my daughter, I was 13 and my daughter was 2 then. And I know that that's complicated. You put the numbers together. But even when I was 13 and my little girl was 2 years old, I remember making a promise to God that if he provided, I would make sure she had everything she needed for the rest of her life. And I just saw a moment in which I remembered that promise to God right after Idol. And I don't know, there was just a decision made to put down the dream. And I got a job at a church so that I could have health insurance for me and my kid and a salary. And I love the local church and I love leading worship. I always felt called to do this outside the four walls. But at the same time, love motivated me to put the dream down and provide for my kid. And man, God fathered me so that I could father her.
0: Jeremy, thank you. That's a great final word for this edition of Studio 5 and for this week's look at uplifting entertainment. Until next time, make time to uplift someone around you, and then please come on back and see where Studio 5 takes you next week. Bye-bye. Thank you for watching.
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0: Welcome to 700 Club Canada. We have a wonderful episode for you today, and we're so glad that you have joined us. We're going to be talking about and listening to testimonies that remind us that we want to be spiritually fit. How do we get spiritual exercise? Well, it truly is by the disciplines that we need to practice. Reading our Bible, prayer, praise, being supported by Christian brothers and sisters, and continuing to grow our faith by staying close to God. And through these testimonies, we will hear how these brothers and sisters learned to grow in their spiritual fitness. And now, Haley was chasing control through fitness, but it only led to exhaustion. See how unexpected meeting changed the course of her life.
1: Haley Erickson had long lived by the motto, "Eat clean, train mean," but it eventually took over her life.
2: Where it was truly mentally enslaving.
1: Haley had never been happy with her body or her weight, something she picked up from her mom.
2: I saw my mom always dieting and talking about what her body looked like and needing to change her body. And so I know as like a young girl, like really looking up to my mom, I really thought that like, well, I must need to look a certain way to also be loved and accepted by others.
1: So in high school, she started eating healthy, dieting, and exercising constantly.
2: Although I tried to play it off as I'm just super healthy. Like, I just love to exercise and I love to eat healthy. In my heart, I knew this is not healthy. This is an obsession. My life was totally revolved around food and exercise and what my body looked like. Every time I looked at myself in the mirror, there was always something that needed to be better, whether it was fixing my body or something about my face. It was never good enough.
1: Although she was considered underweight, she was healthy for the most part. Then, her sophomore year in college, Haley overheard some of her sorority sisters talking about going to the beach for spring break and needing to lose weight.
2: That seed was planted of, oh yeah, I need to lose weight too. And I know subconsciously it was, I just wanted to fit in with these girls and be loved and accepted. And I wasn't even going on the trip with them, but I just wanted to belong.
1: Now she took her obsession of nonstop weight training and counting calories to a new, unhealthy level. This led to many physical and mental health issues.
2: I would say just very like lonely and sad and just felt very isolated and truly like the gym was my best friend, which is really sad to say because I didn't have those solid relationships. But also physically, it really took a toll on my health, although I kept pushing past the pain.
1: Then during Christmas break of her junior year, Haley slipped on black ice and injured her leg. It wasn't broken, but doctors told her she couldn't exercise for weeks. The now 20-year-old became desperate.
2: And I begged God to please show me the purpose of my life because everything I was living for was gone. And I didn't know why I was here, what the purpose of my life was. And I honestly wasn't sure if I wanted to live anymore. Like, that's how dark it was. It was everything I had built my life on was gone.
1: Weeks later, as soon as the pain subsided, Haley was back in the gym. This time, she met then 85-year-old Mary Jane. The two hit it off, and Mary Jane invited Haley to her home the next day. When the conversation turned to families, Haley shared a picture of hers, explaining she grew up in a Christian home. She didn't know her new friend was also a follower of Jesus.
3: I asked her, "Are you a Christian?" And then she cried.

0: that God's plan of salvation through Christ.
1: John 3:16, for God so loved the world, he gave his only begotten Son, that if you believe in him, you will not perish, but have everlasting life. And I put her name in it.
2: For God so loved Haley, that he gave his one and only Son, that if Haley believes in him, Haley shall not perish, but have eternal life.
0: Haley accepted Christ into her life that day and began to grow in her faith. However, she would continue to obsess over her body image for another 3 years. Then, at 24 years old, she completely surrendered it to Jesus.
2: Lord, like, I don't want anything to do with this anymore. Like, I just ask for your healing and that you would show me what it looks like to eat in a way that is glorifying to you. Finally surrendering the food, controlling food and exercise, and really just letting God walk me through this healing journey. The Lord led me to really cling to truth instead of what I thought was my identity and what made me worthy.
0: Now a nutrition coach, personal trainer, and public speaker, Haley still likes to stay fit, but she says she now sees herself through God's eyes.
2: The Lord really helped me renew my mind with seeing who he says I am instead of what this world or what I thought made me worthy, and just seeing the truth of my identity in Christ.
3: There are many things that can become obsessions in our lives: body image, status, money, attention, and more. And when any one thing begins to take up too much space in our thoughts, it can become harmful. It begins to narrow our perspective and can leave us feeling trapped. And God's desire for us is freedom. True health is not just physical or emotional. It's alignment with God's purposes and his design for our lives. 3 John 1:2 says, I pray that you may prosper in all things and be in health just as your soul prospers. The foundation is clear. The soul's well-being matters deeply. When our inner life is rooted in the love of God, everything else begins to come into alignment. I love the phrase, eat clean, train mean, as a picture of our walk. Spiritually, what does it mean to eat clean? It means feeding on what truly nourishes us, which is God's word. As Matthew 4:4 reminds us, man shall not live on bread alone, but on every word that comes from the mouth of God. We're called to feed on truth that strengthens us from the inside out. And what does it mean to train? It is the daily shaping of our lives through Bible study, devotion, prayer, worship, and fellowship with other believers. These rhythms build spiritual strength and help what we consume in God's word to take root and grow in us. Wholeness begins with God. And as we allow him to renew our minds and reorder our desires, we are led into a life that is not only healthy, but is truly free. So if you want to experience the fullness of God, please call us today at 855-759-0700 and request that pamphlet, The Fullness of God. Coming up, we take a closer look how our everyday choices, from health to lifestyle, can reflect our faith and honor God.

Today's question is, what does it mean to honor God with our bodies? That's a really good question. You know, the Bible tells us something powerful in 1 Corinthians 6, 19 and 20. Paul reminds us, do you not know that your bodies are temples of the Holy Spirit who is in you, whom you have received from God? You are not your own. You were bought at a price. Therefore, honor God with your bodies. So what does this mean? What does it mean to honor God with our bodies? Well, here's a couple of thoughts I have. First, I think it means recognizing that our bodies are not just physical vessels. They are actually sacred spaces where God's Spirit dwells. And when we honor God, we treat our bodies with respect because they belong to Him. Honoring God with our bodies involves how we care for ourselves, the food we eat, the rest we take, the activities we engage in. But it also means guarding what we allow into our minds and our hearts through our senses. This includes what we watch, what we listen to, and what we participate in. But it goes actually even deeper than that. Honoring God means using our bodies as instruments of love and service.

0: This is demonstrated in how we speak, how we touch, how we live physically that impacts others. So here's the deal. Our bodies can either bring glory to God or distract from his purpose. And in a world full of temptation and comparison, honoring God with our bodies is a daily choice, choosing purity over compromise, discipline over indulgence, and respect over neglect. Ultimately, when we honor God with our bodies, we reflect the holiness of the Creator, showing that we belong to him fully, not just in spirit, but in every part of who we are. So today, we can ask ourselves, am I treating my body as a temple? Am I living in a way that honors God with the life he's given me? Because honoring God with our bodies is not just about rules, it's about worship in motion.
1: Rocky Carson has turned his small competitive space into a broad sanctuary of deep conviction.
2: I feel his presence most when he's radiating through me rather than just in me when I'm on the court. I get to share it in a way of competing, in a way that represents him.
1: He's both a relentless competitor and man of principle, embracing a foundation not just to succeed, but to handle success as one of the greatest racquetball players ever. A record 5-time world champion and winner of 19 national titles, Carson's longevity is unmatched, ranked first in the world twice over a decade, earning a presence as one of racquetball's leading spokesmen.
3: So, Rocky, what descriptions best paint championship racquetball?
2: Well, the ball travels up over 180 miles an hour. You could almost call it controlled chaos. Extreme athleticism with quite a bit of strategy and patience.
3: 40 by 20 feet. How do you take what would appear to be such a closed, small area and open it up to multiple options?
2: In a lot of sports, you don't have walls to work with. When you are boxed in like that, it starts becoming a little bit tight. At the same time, you start looking at the walls and all the angles that you have to work with. It opens up a realm of opportunities and the creativeness that you can come out with on a shot or a serve that maybe others are not really expecting.
4: You're also using touch, as well as it's a little bit of a checkers chess match. So there's a lot of strategy too. Sometimes it's very little strategy and you want to just pound the crap out of the ball and be physical.
3: Do you have an on switch as a competitor?
2: Oh, without a doubt. Without a doubt. That's what I love. Knowing that go time is coming up, little anxiety, ready to roll, and knowing I better be ready mentally, physically, spiritually, that moment.
3: These are individuals you know. Right. Some of them maybe even colleagues, friends.
2: Yep.
3: What is your approach to them as an opponent?
2: Well, I want to see the best for them, but not at my expense. I love seeing them do well. I want to see them do well. But when it comes to me versus you, I want to crush everybody the moment I get on the court. I don't want you to feel like you belong. And that's the competitive nature in me. Not that I want bad for you. I just don't want good for you today.
3: You've got the rarity, 5-time consecutive world champion. How does one title elevate you for the next?
2: That first title is when you're at the top of the games, I finally got it. But once you have it, at least for me, I didn't want anybody else to have it either.
3: Intense competition, and your opponent is right next to you. Do you find it draws the best and the worst out of your humanity?
2: I love the competitive nature of what I get to do. The intensity, the grind, there's physical contact at times, and we both want to have what each other is going for. There's no give up in that. There's times I've walked off the court thinking, man, I've won the match, but did I lose the battle in a way? Sometimes that battle's within.
3: Is a competitor the expression of excellence?
2: I think a competitor can be the expression of greatness and excellence. When you're able to hone in on something and be disciplined and everything's working together, it can be majestic in some ways almost surreal to be in that moment, and it feels amazing. Titles do feel good, but they're momentarily. I feel most fulfilled when I'm closest to the Lord, not winning titles.
3: How have fundamentals befriended you?
2: Fundamentals are the foundation of anything we do. Everybody looks at the results of something, but the best athletes and the most successful athletes are the most fundamental athletes. They're just building from the bottom up. We try to build these fundamentals in life, especially myself as a Christian, and having the Bible to guide me along with that. You take those fundamentals and you know who you are.
3: The limited space of racquetball and the vastness as a surfer, what does the sea bring you that the court can't?
2: The racquetball court has been my office since I was about 16 years old. I went professional at 18, but the moment I get in the water, I'm right there in what God made with his own hands. Paddle out and catch a few waves. Gives me a lot of peace.
3: We saw you out with the kids teaching them surfing. You're a dad of two. Where's your heart in mentoring next generation?
2: I had great mentorship from my dad, and he brought principles into my life at a young age. Perseverance. I had great parents. I had great family, my wife, but be able to teach fundamentals of life, how to respond in ways that they can take, not just on a field or in water or on a court, but in life. Be given that responsibility and opportunity is an honor.
3: Where does the kingdom of heaven fit within that 40 by 20 court?
2: Well, as we look at ourselves as Christians and representations of who Christ is, I look at the principles that were given to us from the Bible that I've been given outside the court is what I want to reflect on the court. At 180 miles an hour or not. The actions, I think, speak so much more than the words. My job is to reflect him. And if I do that well, that's a success.
5: There are statements that Rocky made that speak volumes to me. He is a decorated athlete, a competitor, and yet, with all of his titles, there are things that mean so much more to him. I feel his presence most when he is radiating through me rather than just in me. What a great statement. We want to live our lives where no matter what we do, it is not just about God in us, but through us. How or who he is reaching because of how I live in my life is a very important question. On the court, I like to share it in a way of competing in a way that represents him. God has us competing in many arenas, at work, at school, at home. How is God being represented? Are we reflecting a mirror image of him that honors him and shows the true picture of who God is? Here's another one. I have to be ready mentally, physically, spiritually. God has made us whole people, and wherever we are, whatever we do, we want to be ready. As Colossians 3:23-24 says, to do everything as unto the Lord. We show with excellence how it is that we're living for him. I feel fulfilled when I'm closest to the Lord, not winning titles. While God has gifted us all, and those gifts may put us in the public eye, receiving accolades, but is that what we are drawn to? Does the Lord fulfill us more? He says to build from fundamentals. While the Bible is our source for anything that we do, it has everything that we need to ground us and to guide us. May we start with him, want more from him, and end with him. That is having the fullness of God, and we'd like you to have the fullness of God. So please call us. We're waiting to pray for you at 855-759-0700. Coming up, a powerful reminder that even the deepest struggles don't have to define the rest of your life.

On the next 700 Club Canada, God orchestrates a miracle for Lamar, and Yvonne wakes up 3 days before her life support was scheduled to be stopped.

What sin is still in your life? It may sound like a stale line from a local pastor, but for many Christians, that question still takes us to certain depths of our souls we'd rather not go to, because it reminds us of the cancerous sin still strangling us with its deep-seated roots. Maybe it's a sin we've tried uprooting ourselves, but gave up when the digging became too difficult. We've learned to deal with it, to hide it, to try and control it, even though it's suffocating us. Judges 2, 1 through 3. Now the angel of the Lord went up from Gilgal to Bochim, and he said, I brought you up from Egypt and brought you into the land that I swore to give to your fathers. I said, I will never break my covenant with you, and you shall make no covenant with the inhabitants of this land. You shall break down their altars. But you have not obeyed my voice. What is this you have done? So now I say, I will not drive them out before you, but they shall become thorns in your sides, and their God shall be a snare for you. After countless years of wandering the wilderness, here was the land promised, a new life for God's chosen, the Israelites. But this promised land was rooted in sin, and God set a charge before the Israelites. Do not mix with tribes of this land, but drive them out. Destroy the altars of their gods. The Lord, who had proven himself at the Red Sea and Jericho's walls, was leading his people forward into a new life. All they had to do was trust and obey. God, too, went before us and defeated the enemy. Jesus' death and resurrection shattered the shackles of sin, giving us the free gift of new life. But we, too, were given a charge to let the old pass away, to die to our former selves. And we could. Sin no longer held power over us. Now we could shed its yoke. During the Israelites' conquest of the Promised Land, they began to make compromises. Instead of driving the other tribes out, they made them slaves. They became neighbors with them. Maybe they told themselves, if we can defeat them, then surely we could control them instead. Now ask yourself, did I make compromises when I chose Jesus? Did I uproot all of the sin from my life? Or were there sins that you thought you could control? Israel's disobedience led to Judges chapter 2, the Lord's devastating proclamation to his people. For centuries, they were invaded, overthrown, and eventually exiled. And these were God's chosen. How much different would Israel's story be had they obeyed God and uprooted all of the tribes in the beginning? How much different would your life be if you would have cut out all of the sin when you were a newborn Christian? Has holding on to certain sins helped you, or have they eaten away at you, ruined friendships and relationships? Have they become thorns in your side? It's not too late to uproot that sin. It may be more difficult, but not too late. Jesus' death shattered the yoke of sin. It has no more power over you except the power you give it. How much longer will you let your sin, your vices, be thorns in your side? Will you continue to let yourself be strangled by your deep-rooted sin? Or will you believe in the freedom Christ gave you and cut the sin out of your life?

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1: It's easy to look at what's going on around the world and in our nation today and feel discouraged about it. But the future of our nation is yet to be defined, and we get to have a hand in that. This book is all about that. 40 Days of Praying for America. More than just idle words, a commitment from our hearts to make a difference in the hour we live in. I like to have something that kind of guides me in the process to keep me on track. That's what Praying for America will do for you. It's filled not only with thoughts for us and prayers for us, but places for you to actually journal what God is speaking to your heart. God says when we are united that in that place, He commands a blessing. Our country needs the blessing of God. Will you commit to 40 days of prayer? Can one person make a difference? Yes, they can. Be that one person. Get a hold of Praying for America and step up to the plate. Let God use you in this hour.
0: We know that our CBN Family app will be a blessing to you. And that is why we want to encourage you to download it today, because you can receive spiritual encouragement, inspiration, all the things that you need to build your faith, yours and your family's. So do that today. As we talked about being spiritually fit, it just encouraged me to listen to the stories where God met people and showed them that even exercising in their faith is more important than what they do with their bodies. Just as we want to eat well and we want to sleep well and we want to spend time with people that encourage us and build us up, we want to do that with the Lord, spending time with Him because He'll encourage us and build us up. Eating, which means taking in His word and reading what it is that will feed our souls and our spirits. Spending time with those that help us to feel good because they point us to the Lord. There are so many ways that we can exercise and build our spiritual fitness. And God wants us to be strong in Him, strong for the fights that we have to face, strong so that the kingdom of God can grow. So today, what do you need to change or what might you need to add so that you can be spiritually fit? One of those things might be prayer. And we take your prayer requests seriously. We pray over every one of them. Today, we have Verena who has asked, could you please pray for the son of a friend? He is currently in the hospital due to mental health concerns. And Annette has asked us, please pray for healing and protection for my family. Heavenly Father, we pray to you today because we know that only you can help these concerns. So we're asking you to meet with people in the hospital, meet with people that are needing you to touch their minds, meet with people and save them because only you can do that. So we commit them to you and we thank you ahead of time for answered prayer. In Jesus' name, amen. Our power verse is from 1 Corinthians 6, verse 20. You were bought at a price. Therefore, honor God with your bodies. We are so glad that we've been able to spend this time with you today. We bless you. Thank you for joining us.
2: To contact us, visit 700club.ca.
3: I got into a serious relationship. But his family was like involved in Santeria. They would do like Ouija boards and like, I mean, everything that you can think of like occult, like they were in it. And I feel like something just like sit on me. Like I was like shaking, crying. I just called out to Jesus. From that moment, I felt like God took it and was like, I'm gonna heal you.
4: 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So how does Israel thrive despite its constant struggles?
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10: Hey everyone, welcome to the show and thank you so much for being with us today. Well, a look at the 13th annual K-Love Fan Awards. Say that a couple times. That'll stumble you with miracle moments from some of our favorite artists.
11: Plus, a look at the anticipated sequel to The Passion of the Christ and what to expect in 2027. Here's Ephraim Graham with his top five stories in this week's entertainment.
12: At number five.
13: Nate was supposed to work through some of his quirks before we started filming.
12: Box office numbers are in, and a first-time filmmaker is finishing in the top five opening weekend.
14: Wildly popular comedian Nate Bargatze stars in his first feature film. It's called Breadwinner. He plays a married father of three daughters, and he's the breadwinner as a salesman until his wife scores an invention and gets a deal on Shark Tank, and they trade places.
15: I love you guys.
16: Dad, the door is locked.
17: There's a window in the back. We'll crawl through that.
14: Nate shares what it was like to be on the set of the film versus being on stage.
18: You know, I come from stand-up, and so, like, we have no structure, really, in stand-up comedy. So I liked the structure of just where you had to be somewhere, and you're kind of constantly being told, go here, go here, go here. It kind of just helped. Girls, don't argue in front of your mother.
19: What is that?
18: What? Huh?
12: At number four. Lionsgate shares its first look at Mel Gibson's highly anticipated The Resurrection of the Christ, with news it will be releasing in two parts, beginning in 2027.
20: These films were originally slated to come out back to back, just 40 days apart. They are now going to come out one in 2027 and one in 2028.
12: At number three. An official teaser and an announcement on when a beloved comedy television series makes its return. A Different World begins streaming on Netflix in September. At number two.
21: Jordan, you're out here singing. We saw you overcome with emotion as you were making the walk. What were you thinking in those moments?
22: I'm just so thankful, so blessed. The Lord's doing work on me. He's not done.
12: A surprise for newly drafted NFL stars like Jordan Tyson, who turned to gospel music to celebrate dreams fulfilled. A surprise message from the artist behind his music choice.
23: Jordan, I'm so proud of you. Listen, when I saw you walk across that stage singing, Lord, deliver me, it blessed my soul. It filled my heart with so much joy. Love.

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1: Caleb Downs also saw a Royal Music surprise.
2: 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I was so blessed to hear King of Glory following your draft announcement. May the King of Glory cover you and protect you throughout your whole career. 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God bless you.
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1: At number one.
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5: Look at this. We're celebrating the work of our hands that God has led each one of us to make, whether anyone's nominated or not.
1: And Studio 5 is on the red carpet, capturing miracle moments from some of our favorites.
6: My time in the Valley in January, I basically spent 3 days alone, camped out at the bottom of Death Valley, and I came out with a song called Meet Me in the Valley. I'm writing a book called Meet Me in the Valley, and it really was 3 days to take inventory and just be with God and see what he wanted to say to me.
7: About 4 years ago now, 4 or 5 years ago now, I was actually healed of clinical depression. And it was like, it still is one of the more profound moments of my life that I can't explain. But I know that I'm living and walking in the like miracle of it.
8: It's a miracle that I'm here, that I'm standing here. Like, it's just, it's so, the words don't describe the odds of it, me making it through are astronomical. It's like making it to the Olympics. It's like there's so few people that get the opportunity to do this. And the fact that the Lord allowed me an opportunity to break through and be seen and provided me with the talent to sustain the series, it's just blows my mind.
9: All right, Ephraim joins us now. We concluded with the K-Love Fan Awards. Let's start there. Tell us more about it, would you, Ephraim?
10: Well, indeed, we know the K-Love Fan Awards happened over Memorial Day weekend. They have aired this week. We can tell you people like CeCe Winans won Female Artist of the Year. Brandon Lake won Male Artist of the Year and Artist of the Year. Mercy Me, I believe, Group of the Year. We saw the second season of the David franchise winning an award as well. But it was nice to catch up with the artists on the red carpet and talk to them about really miracle moments in their lives. And they talk about how Valley experiences really helped. The last person we heard from was, we know, who plays Jonathan Rumi. His name just escaped me, who plays Jesus on The Chosen series. He talked about his Valley experience, the fact that he's living out a miracle he feels, because prior to the series, his acting career wasn't going the way he hoped it would go. And this, of course, has propelled him to do this and other things as well. So Valley experiences certainly help fuel these folks and watch God work in their lives even today.
11: Yeah, it looked like a fun award show.
10: Indeed.
11: I love that Sadie Robertson and Lauren Daigle were the hosts. I think that's really cool.
10: Nice pairing.
11: Yes, absolutely. Well, we got to talk about the NFL draft. Obviously, we just saw some stars received some surprise messages from their favorite gospel artists, including CeCe Winans. That's amazing.
10: You got it. It's nice to see these men beginning their career showcasing their faith. There you see CeCe Winans. He's going, of course, to the Dallas Cowboys, and his chosen song was a CeCe Winans song. Mm-hmm. And we have also going to the New Orleans Saints, a gentleman who chose LeAndria's song, Lord Deliver Me. And he has, of course, suffered some injuries prior to finally being named to the NFL. And I'm proud of him, not just because of the song he chose, but I'm a Saints fan, so way to go.
11: Okay, all right. I did not know that, Ephraim.
10: Yes,
11: a Saints fan among us. Who dat? No.
10: You got it. I like
11: My
10: it.
11: Mom is a Saints fan, so that's why I know this.
10: Good company. Good company.
9: Ephraim, let's go way back to the 1990s. I know you and I remember the show A Different World. Ashley, maybe not so much. Coming back to Netflix real soon, what can we expect?
10: Indeed. Finally, you know, the new school year begins in late August and September, and we can say that A Different World is coming to Netflix in September, the end of September. It takes us back to Hillman, a fictional college, but it's actually based on a real college, and that's Hampton University, which is, of course, in our backyard. People like Debbie Allen, who directed the series, will be back directing the premiere and serving as an executive producer. These are some of the stars. But for those who are familiar with the old franchise, don't worry. You're going to see Whitley. You're going to see Dwayne Wayne. You're going to see some familiar faces in the story as well. I want to say there are 10 episodes. We'll start to get them September 24th.
11: Exciting. Definitely something to look out for.
10: Yeah, it'll be fun.
11: All right,
10: fun.
11: Well, we got to talk about the much-anticipated first look at Mel Gibson's The Resurrection of the Christ. Tell us more about the upcoming release in 2027.
10: Yeah, the first look is just that photograph. There you have it. That is Jake O'Hanlon, I believe his name, who's playing... He's a Finnish actor who's playing Jesus instead of Jim Caviezel, as initially expected. Originally, these films were going to be released next year, just months apart. Well, now they're going to be released a year apart. The first one will come in March of 2027. The second will come in May of 2028. Mel Gibson has said that this was not just a film, that this has been really a call on his life for the last 20 years to do. Production has wrapped, so now it's just a matter of getting the films edited and completed, and we've got 2 years to see them both. So part one and part two, The Resurrection of the Christ.
11: Wow.
10: First coming in March of 2027.
11: March of 2027. We still got some time.
10: We got some time.
11: But I mean, even that shot, I mean, just that still of like Jesus, and then you obviously, it looks to me like it's Mother Mary, but wow, it's going to be powerful.
10: Yeah, all shot, I want to say, in Italy, so cannot wait to see it.
11: Wow. Mm-hmm. Oh my goodness, absolutely.
9: The film Breadwinner looks fun. I think dads get a bad rap, you know, if they're alone with the kids or the kids going to survive and all this stuff. But it does look funny.
11: Yes. And Nate Bargatze's in it.
10: Indeed. It is the dad era, Nate Bargatze's first film. I will say critics panned it, but fans loved it. So the fans have spoken. It came in at number 5 in the box office in its premiere, and it is family fun, typical Nate Bargatze comedy, clean fun, him managing the kids while mom's away and realizing that dad may do it differently, but dad is still doing it with love.
11: I love Nate Bargatze, first of all, so I just know that this is going to be such a good and funny film, and also, you know, good for the family as well. And then Mandy Moore, she's in it too. She's an awesome actress.
10: Absolutely, absolutely. And this is something that he and one of his really good friends wrote. They thought, wouldn't it be cool to write a movie together? And they did it, and a little more than a year, we've got the film.
11: Love it. Love it. Are you going to watch it?
9: I'd like to see it.
11: It looks good.
9: Can I put you on the spot? I know enough to Ephraim. Why did critics not like it? Did they say it wasn't anything particularly new that we haven't seen before, or what?
10: Pretty much. They said it's as expected, formula, nothing exciting, but the fans have spoken. They love it. And it was the same story for Michael. Critics didn't necessarily like Michael, but the fans had a different opinion.
9: Mm-hmm. Look at Ephraim just handling the questions.
11: I know. Well. Haters gonna hate, but that's okay. All right. Ephraim, well, thank you so much for being with us today. And again, we just want to let everyone know, for all the latest in entertainment news, make sure you check out Ephraim's weekly show. It's called Studio 5. You can watch it on YouTube or at cbn.com/studio5. Or as always, you can just scan the QR code on the screen to get the latest and uplifting entertainment on demand. Ephraim, as always, thank you for being with us.
10: Thank you.
11: Yeah. Andrew.
9: All right, everybody.
11: Not Ephraim, Andrew.
9: Coming up, Don't Stop Praying. Find out the inspiration behind Matthew West's song and his new book. That's next.
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9: After years of praying for a loved one's release from addiction, Matthew West found himself desperate for a deeper understanding of how prayer works. This led him to intentionally study what God says about prayer, which inspired both a song and a book. Recently, Ephraim sat down with him to talk all about it.

0: single thread.
1: One of the songs you've done that we've talked about before, but I'd like to talk about again, is Don't Stop Praying. What gave birth to that song?
2: Yeah, that song, there's somebody in my life that I've been praying for a very long time, mm-hmm. That my family's been praying for a very long time. And if you've ever had to persevere in prayer for someone or something mm-hmm. for a long time, and maybe your faith starts to feel tested, you start to let doubt creep in and wonder, like, are my prayers just kind of bouncing off the ceiling? God, are you really hearing me? And because you're not seeing the result that you think you should be seeing.

And then we've also just, we started getting prayer requests at our concerts from people who come into the concerts, and we put a prayer wall out in the lobby, and people walk in and they fill out a little prayer tag and tell me what they're praying for. I'm going to tell you what, man, that's called perspective. Everybody's fighting a battle. And so I wanted to write an anthem that inspired people to persevere and pray, to not give up. Don't stop.

0: And then on a very personal note, I spent so much of my life talking about Jesus that I've been convicted in the last handful of years ago. Have I spent more time talking about him than talking to him? And starting to just take an honest look at my own prayer life and going, man, am I reading my Bible just to get a song idea today? Those all kind of were swirling around me as I was sitting down and putting pen to paper to write that song.
1: Wow. And now we have a book, Don't Stop Praying.
0: Yeah.
1: The God Who Hears is just a breath away. So was this book song inspired? What happened?
0: Yeah, so a lot of times I'll write a song. You know, the crazy thing about telling a story in a song is you got to do it in 3 minutes. And at different points in my music career, I finished a song and I felt like there's more to unpack there. Do you know what I mean? And that's probably because I'm a preacher's kid and, like, you know, there's that, you know, that communicator in me that wants to come out even when I'm done singing the song. And so this was one of those songs where, I mean, you talk about the thousands of prayer requests that I've received and scooped up as I've traveled around the country. My mom puts them in like this big scrapbook for me, and I keep them in my studio. And so I'm flipping through these prayer requests from people and just praying for people, and just started thinking, man, what is it? What does it look like for me to do a 40-day journey, taking an honest look at my prayer life, examining some of the things that keep me from praying, examine some of the tricks of the enemy and how he's tried to build a separation between me and God, and how can I go deeper in my prayer life? And so that was the genesis of the book, was like taking that 3-minute song and then unpacking it and inviting people to take a journey with me to go, there's no more important conversation than with God. How can we go deeper in that?
1: Take us inside the pages. What's at least one of the lessons you're unpacking for people?
0: Yeah, well, the first thing that comes to mind, just as we're talking, was there's been so many people who've come up to me and shared how, like, they're in need of a breakthrough.
1: Yeah.
0: And so there's a chapter in the book about praying breakthrough prayers. You know what I mean? And I had to put in this book the miracles that I'm seeing as I'm traveling around the country, right? Like, keep praying for breakthrough. Breakthrough might look different than we think. Do you know what I mean?
1: Yeah.
0: Like, they were marching around those walls of Jericho. They probably wanted it to happen faster, right? But let's not miss the main point of the story, is that our God still does miracles and our breakthrough's coming.
2: Don't stop.

0: I've had the opportunity multiple times to see Matthew West in concert. It's a great worship experience. It's phenomenal. He's a great writer, too. Matthew West's book, Don't Stop Praying, is available now. Make sure to get your copy. It's a great reminder and reflection upon continuing in prayer, even in discouraging seasons. God hears. Pick up a copy today. Ashley?
1: Well, up next, a baby is born after just 28 weeks. Then came the warning. He might not survive. Watch what happens when these parents turn the hospital into holy ground. Plus, we'll be praying for you, so stay with us.
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1: Malika and Isaac believed their son was a promise from God. They even had a name picked out, Samuel, like the prophet. But then a routine ultrasound revealed Samuel was dying in the womb, and Malika and Isaac knew they had to fight for their child.
10: I was saying, what is happening? What is going on? Is he okay? Is the baby okay?
11: Malika Williams was scared. The child that had been prophesied to her and her husband Isaac was dying.
10: My husband said, just stay calm. And all I could think of is I can't stay calm if my baby is declining in my womb.
11: Malika and Isaac married in June of 2019, blending kids from previous relationships. They desired to possibly have children together, something Isaac was excited for.
12: My favorite prophet in the Bible name was Samuel. So I would talk to God in my private time, like, God, if I had another son, I would name him Samuel.
11: Later in August, their pastor prayed for Malika and rebuked a spirit of barrenness. She struggled to believe the word because of the shame she felt from an abortion in her past.
10: I never wanted an abortion, but life challenges, it caused me to get the abortion. And when I laid on the floor and cried, I felt shame. Shame that I don't know if I'll ever be able to have more children.
11: Then, a week later, a visiting pastor from Ghana spoke a word over the couple.
12: He said, you will take seed. And he couldn't pronounce the name Samuel. He kept saying Zimbabwe, Zimbabwe, Zimbabwe. And I knew already it was Samuel.
11: Barely 2 months later, Malika found out she was pregnant. Then 5 months after that, an ultrasound confirmed. A baby boy was on the way.
10: I was smiling. I felt joy. I felt happy. And I felt like, God, you did not fail.
12: I was already calling his name Samuel. I was talking to the womb. I was already singing to him in the womb. I was already excited and sharing with others the good news.
11: The couple was overjoyed throughout the pregnancy. Then, at a routine doctor visit, when Malika was just 28 weeks pregnant, they encountered a complication.
10: Then I said, I'm not feeling too well. So we went in to the doctor, and when he puts the scanner on my belly, he notices a faint heartbeat.
11: Samuel's heart rate had vanished.
12: Internally, I was thinking, what do you mean you don't hear a heartbeat?
11: Doctors rushed Malika into the OR for an emergency C-section, while Isaac had to helplessly stand by.
12: It felt like time slowed down. My prayer looked like, Father, I know you are the great physician. They are professionals, but you know my wife's body, and you know my son.
11: As the tears fell and the worries mounted, the couple remembered the prophecy. Samuel was born. He weighed 2 pounds, 13 ounces. Doctors explained to the couple the risks they were facing with their son being born so prematurely.
10: They're saying that there's a chance that the baby is not going to make it. I felt scared. I felt like this can't be happening.
12: He can have challenges as far as breathing or comprehension, or he could have a shorter mortality rate. A tear did go down my eye. I would describe that feeling as a feeling of disappointment, a feeling of grief.
11: The NICU became holy ground. Scriptures covered Samuel's incubator. They reminded God of his promises, and prayers were lifted day and night. Then, the next day, the worst happened. Samuel's oxygen levels dropped. Alarms sounded, and then every machine went off. Doctors rushed in to save Samuel's life.
12: I began to go into questionings of what is going on.
10: I was like, God, you said, but it's not looking like what you said.
12: My prayer looked like, Samuel, you will be strong and very courageous. Samuel, you will be mighty in the earth. Samuel, you are blessed and not cursed. Samuel, you are above and not beneath.
10: As he began to pray, my son took a deep breath and let out a cry. And that was at the time where we knew that God was with Samuel.
11: Samuel had somewhat stabilized. Over the next 68 days, he endured blood transfusions, light therapy, feeding tubes, and oxygen in the NICU. The Williams stayed in fervent prayer, not knowing if their son would survive the many setbacks he incurred. When Samuel finally came home, he was not just surviving, but thriving.
10: We are amazed. He is truly a miracle child.
11: Today, Samuel is an advanced reader and a curious learner. Despite being born significantly premature, he has no major disabilities. He loves sports and continues to defy all odds. Isaac and Malika also went on to have another child after Samuel. They rejoice daily as they continue to live out the very promise of God spoken over them all those years ago.
12: Samuel proved that there's a purpose for every child. When I see my family, my blended family now, they are not accidents. I'm honored to be entrusted was such an amazing assignment.
10: I sometimes still am in, like, God, you did something that I could never imagine. You did exceedingly, abundantly, above all that I could ever ask or think of. And I'm still kind of wrapping my mind, but I feel blessed. I feel grateful, and I feel peace.
1: We are rejoicing with Malika and Isaac over what God has done over Samuel's life. And not only did they have Samuel, but they had another child as well. And her womb was blessed. I just was reminded during watching the story is that God is faithful to fulfill his promises. He is faithful. We serve a God who sees us, who loves us, who hears all of our prayers, the ones that we say out loud, the ones that we pray in our head, and the things that we don't even know how to pray for. He also sees all of the tears that we cry as well, because he's a loving and faithful God. And we've got about 2 minutes left in this program. We just want to invite the Holy Spirit to come and do what only he can do If you're a woman watching and you're praying and believing and asking and seeking God for a child, we're going to pray and we're going to believe that God will fulfill his promise to you. What anyone else, whatever your need is, just lift it up to our Heavenly Father right now. Jesus, we thank you that you are seated at the right hand of the Father and you're interceding for us today. God, I do lift up my sisters right now. Sisters who are desperate to start a family, sisters who have experienced loss, who are experiencing grief right now. But Father, I pray that you give them a tangible reminder. Maybe it's this moment, maybe it's that story, that you are faithful to fulfill your promise to them to conceive and to start a family. And so, Father God, we pray a blessing over their womb and we speak life to their womb right now in Jesus' name. And they will be able to conceive and they will have babies full term, healthy pregnancies and healthy babies in the name of Jesus. Thank you, Father.
0: And Lord, for those struggling, we heard Samuel's mom say during that story, God, you said, but it looks like, or Lord, here's what you've promised, but this is what I see. And Father, for those in that in-between season right now, I pray their faith is encouraged. And as they press into your Holy Spirit, Father God, they see miracles. There are so many in need. There are so many praying so earnestly for ones they love, Lord God, that you will touch them with healing. And we just pray that is released in the name of Jesus. Father God, thank you. We have audience with you. We thank you for the rescue mission Jesus fulfilled for our benefit and eternal life. We rejoice in that in Jesus' name. Amen. Give us a call if you need prayer, 1-800-700-7000. Here's Colossians, continue steadfastly in prayer, being watchful in it with thanksgiving. As always, we appreciate you being with us. We'll see you next time.
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13: We were just so in love. 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
0: Hi, everyone. Thanks for joining us on today's 700 Club. The terrorist group Hezbollah has rejected the proposed peace agreement between Israel and Lebanon, and that could mean more warfare ahead for Israel and Hezbollah.
15: Well, the development comes as President Trump is warning Iran against deadly attacks on U.S. forces. Joshua Swanson brings us the story from Jerusalem.
16: The ceasefire deal designed to end months of fighting between Israel and Hezbollah is now in jeopardy. The plan would halt Hezbollah's attacks and allow the Lebanese military to deploy into parts of southern Lebanon. Hezbollah leader Naim Qassem rejected the U.S.-mediated agreement and refused demands that the terrorist group withdraw its fighters from southern Lebanon near the border with Israel. Qassem's response was definitive.
17: Surrender and defeat and the realization of the enemy's goals, like Satan's dream of entering heaven.
16: He also promised Hezbollah would continue its warfare with Israel.
17: As long as the occupation exists, the resistance will continue.
16: The rejection comes as fighting continues on the ground. An Israeli officer was killed Thursday in a Hezbollah anti-tank missile attack in southern Lebanon. Israel responded with airstrikes and artillery fire against Hezbollah targets. Meanwhile, the European Union has pledged 100 million euros to the Lebanese army. Kaya Kallas, EU foreign policy chief, wrote in a post on X that the latest ceasefire between Israel and Lebanon offers a chance to prevent a return to full-scale hostilities. Lebanese President Joseph Aoun described the proposal as the last chance to reach a final, comprehensive ceasefire. Despite Hezbollah's rejection of the deal, President Donald Trump insisted negotiations remain alive.
18: They called us and they said, how about stopping?
16: The Lebanon ceasefire talks are closely tied to broader negotiations with Iran, which wants an end to fighting against Hezbollah. As for the U.S. conflict with Iran, President Trump issued a stark warning to Tehran, saying the deaths of American troops from Iranian attacks would trigger a swift U.S. response.
18: It would be a good reason. I'll be honest with you. Have they killed U.S. troops? I think I would do that very quickly.
16: And when asked about ongoing negotiations, Trump said,
18: the main parts of the deal is they can't have a nuclear weapon.
16: The president also downplayed concerns about Iran's stockpile of enriched uranium.
18: We could get it right now. I don't think they could stop us if we wanted, but there's no reason to. It's entombed.
16: Meanwhile, a statement attributed to Iran's Supreme Leader Ayatollah Mojtaba Khamenei claimed the United States and Israel suffered a decisive blow during the conflict and are now facing profound humiliation. Even so, diplomatic efforts continue. Washington is pressing Tehran for a response to a proposed agreement by the weekend, with hopes of a signing ceremony in Geneva next week. At the same time, the U.S. Embassy in Jerusalem is warning Americans that the security situation remains volatile and could change rapidly if fighting resumes. Joshua Swanson, CBN News, Jerusalem.
0: Our CBN News Middle East Bureau Chief Chris Mitchell is with us now for more from Jerusalem. Chris, what is the view in Israel regarding a potential agreement with Lebanon? Can Lebanon deal with Hezbollah, or is that something Israel has to do?
19: Well, I think the bottom line is something Israel has to do, Andrew. As his report says, Hezbollah refusing to disarm, similar to what Hamas is saying in Gaza. They won't disarm either. The proposal right now will incorporate what calls so-called pilot zones, Andrew. The IDF would leave these areas in southern Lebanon, and then the Lebanese army would fill that area. This is part of the memorandum of understanding, these talks in Washington. And so it seems like the question is, can the Lebanese army do that job? Historically, the Lebanese army hasn't been effective in the past, so will these pilot zones work? There does seem to be a historic opportunity, though, Andrew, but what will it take to defeat Hezbollah militarily? And I think that would have to be the IDF, not the Lebanese army, and that would be a possibility.

0: They really want a definitive solution to the regime. They don't want it to survive and miss what they believe is an historic opportunity. If the regime does survive, it's the same ideology, the same theology. Just before October 7th, there was a major address next to a mosque where they believe the Mahdi, their Islamic Messiah, will return. They have an apocalyptic end of days view. Hard to compromise with this kind of ideology. And that's why they think this is an opportunity to bring regime change that could transform Iran, that could change the Middle East and eliminate the enemy that has, for since 1979, been chanting death to Israel and death to the U.S. And so here in Israel, they think it's a historic opportunity to really bring a change to the people of Iran and to the people of Israel.
1: All right, staying in Iran, let's talk about the church. What can you tell us about what's happening with the church in Iran?
0: Andrew, this is one of the major stories in the global church today, a profound move of the Holy Spirit, people having supernatural visitations, dreams, and visions, many times of a man in white. And they often come to faith, and after these visions, they sometimes meet believers, they get a Bible, and they come to faith. There's a major underground church in Iran right now. I've had the opportunity to meet some of these Iranians who came to faith through a vision. They love the Lord, and that actually, Andrew, they also love Israel. Satellite television has really played a major role in this, and Mohabbat television, something CBN has been doing, broadcasting into Iran for more than 20 years. And so this church has a vision to evangelize Iran and the Middle East. But like all the people right now in Iran right now, it's a struggle. It's a huge struggle. People are out of work. They're having trouble feeding their families. So everyone, not just believers. So such an important time to be praying for the people of Iran and to be free. And that's something that people are here and in Israel are hoping. And people around the world that are praying for this this phenomenon, this church inside Iran that's millions of people coming to faith in Jesus.
1: And I want to let our viewers know they can find an in-depth look on the church in Iran on CBNNews.com. Chris, thanks again, as always, for joining with us.
0: Thanks, Andrew.
1: All right, everyone, here at home, the U.S. is facing a fertility crisis. Statistics show the number of new babies is lower than ever, and that's led to a movement encouraging young adults to be fruitful and multiply. Here's CBN medical reporter Lori Johnson with the story.
2: Young women are having, on average, 1.5 children, which is not enough for the U.S. population to replace itself. The Trump administration warns that means dire consequences unless the average grows to the accepted replacement rate of 2.1 births per woman.
3: It's a threat not only to our economy, to our national security, it's a direct threat to our Social Security Trust Fund, to the Medicare Trust Fund.
2: In an effort to make American families again, the administration has launched moms.gov.
4: Let me speak a little bit about the reality that 1 in 3 Americans are underbabied. What does underbabied mean? That means that you either don't have any children or you have less children than you would normally want to have.
2: Research shows top reasons for not having children include choosing to focus on other priorities such as career, concerns about the state of the world, or being able to afford raising a child.
5: We've done more for young parents than any administration ever in history, and we're going to continue to do so.
2: In addition to noting a $1,000 government contribution to new babies for an investment account, the website features deeply discounted IVF medications. Critics, however, say those would not outweigh the cost of childcare and housing. With more than 1 million women choosing to abort their babies each year, Moms.gov directs users to pregnancy centers that offer counseling, free supplies, and more.
6: In addition to the government push, a number of faith-based groups are also encouraging couples to start or grow their family,
2: including the American Association of Pro-Life Obstetricians and Gynecologists.
7: this narrative about pregnancy that's very negative and discouraging for women has developed, but especially since the Dobbs Supreme Court decision, I legitimately think there are women out there who think that they will die if they get pregnant, or that there's no way that they can achieve their goals and their dreams if they have children.
2: They're pointing to statistics that mothers live longer, have higher rates of happiness,

0: happiness, lower rates of depression and anxiety, lower risks of cancer, stroke, and heart attack, and expanded brain function.
1: It's establishing new neurological connections within her brain that not only will allow her to take better care of her child, but also will allow her to be able to multitask better than she ever could before she was pregnant.
0: The doctor's group is sponsoring a new campaign called Rethink Pregnancy, along with Every Life Diaper Company.
2: To hold that child when she came out, there's no feeling like it. I want everyone to be able to experience that kind of love that surpasses any sort of goal to achieve your own ambitions or career moves.
0: Their campaign stresses the empowerment of motherhood.
2: We believe that everyone should find God, get married, and have children to be fruitful and multiply, because that's how we see our society thrive, and that's how we start to see health come back to a nation that so desperately needs it.
0: So while government and private groups encourage young couples to procreate, economic and social factors can make it a difficult sell. Lori Johnson, CBN News.
3: Well, hearing this story might have surprised you, but this is a real...
4: It's a problem.
3: It's a problem.
4: We've been hearing
3: about it in China. Now, I mean, economically, the future of this country, this is a problem. Mm-hmm. But resources are becoming available. I went and checked out moms.gov, the website talked about. There are some great resources on there. Yeah. How about those health benefits for moms?
4: Yeah, that was interesting, wasn't it? Longer life. I had never heard that before.
3: And Terry agreed about the multitasking,
4: yeah.
3: For sure.
4: Well, I do think it's true. But, you know, I think everything in life, as you go on with life, you realize everything that's worthwhile has a challenge to it.
3: Sure.
4: You know, I mean, you have to invest yourself in it. And I think sometimes it's such a self-focused thing to think, well, I can't have or be everything I want to be if I choose to have children. Children are such a gift.
3: Yeah.
4: I mean, it's hard work, yes. Difficult, yes. But, you know, I thought back to my grandparents in the Depression, and you know, they had seven children,
3: yeah.
4: And I mean, it was not easy, but everybody kind of did what they needed to do. They stayed family, and when their parents became elderly, they took them in. You
3: mm-hmm.
4: know, we're missing something
3: for sure. And the honesty is important. You know, it is difficult and challenging,
4: yeah.
3: being a parent, but I'll just being a dad, there was a capacity to love and
4: yes.
3: care that I did not know I had. I did not know it was in there.
4: I'm right there. What that mom said in that piece was so true. When that baby arrives, it's like a wow moment. And, you know, there's also the old historical saying that the hand that rocks the cradle rules the world.
3: Mm.
4: And it should be the mom and the dad both rocking the cradle. But yeah, it's an opportunity and a privilege and a gift.
3: And boy, did I learn a lot about my relationship with my Heavenly Father being a
4: yeah.
3: dad.
4: Oh, yes.
3: Strengths I had and
4: yeah.
3: then ways I needed to grow
4: yeah.
3: and continue
4: reliance.
3: To need to.
4: Reliance, yeah.
3: yeah.
4: It's many, many layered and
3: yeah.
4: don't miss it.
3: So if you're in this season of life, check it out. Moms.gov
4: yeah.
3: is the
4: yes.
3: website.
4: Wonderful. Well, coming up, she had a beautiful home in California, a great job, tons of friends. Then came October 7th, and this woman left everything behind to live in Israel. See why she and many other American Jews are making Aliyah. That's next.
5: 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If you're a follower of Jesus, you must take his words to heart. Jesus said, "Salvation comes through the Jews." 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
3: When Jewish people immigrate to Israel, it's called making Aliyah. 8 million people around the world are eligible to make that move. Majority of them are here in the U.S., and there's a growing interest among them to live in the Jewish state. CBN's Julie Stahl brings us the story from Jerusalem.
12: Shortly after the war in Gaza began in 2023, California resident Leori Rush decided to immigrate to Israel.
13: I made Aliyah because of October 7th. That was my wake-up call. All of a sudden, my Jewish soul, my neshama, woke up and said, "You can't do that to us."
12: Rush, a cybersecurity executive, had a very happy life in the Golden State.
13: I did very well. I have a beautiful home in Silicon Valley. I had tons of friends. I practiced jiu-jitsu. We used to go to my Reform synagogue. And life was great.
12: She said things changed, however, in California after terrorists invaded Israel and war began.
13: I did notice after October 7th that there was a lot more showing of Muslim pride, maybe, where you'd see hijabs, like everybody was wearing hijabs. Then there were a couple of like Palestinian protests in some of the shopping center areas. So I did notice more of that. And I also was accused of being a Jew.
12: That's not why she decided to leave, though.
13: I didn't feel like I was afraid, but I felt like I needed to support my people. People couldn't believe that I was going. The vision that they had was that I was moving to Gaza, I was moving to a war zone, which I knew I was, and I knew that it was in certain areas.
12: January 15th, 2024, Leori submitted her application to Nefesh B'Nefesh, which handles Aliyah requests from North America. And months later, she and her two dogs, Herbert Samuel and Baby Rose, moved to Israel.
14: Shema, my little babies.
15: We've seen a quite dramatic increase in Aliyah interest from North America since October 7th, October 8th, the start of this war.
12: Mark Rosenberg, a vice president at Nefesh B'Nefesh, tells CBN News that's resulted in a 40% to 45% jump in people applying, which has continued the last 2.5 years.
15: It's remarkable. I think it shows a lot to the spirit of people exploring Aliyah, that it's not just a flash, it's not an emotional connection. I think the main motivator for people who are interested in Aliyah really has to do with quality of life. They want to build their lives here, or they want to raise children here, or they want to open their professional careers here or take it to the next level. There's a lot of commonality that they feel as if that Israel is this great project of the Jewish people.
12: Since it began in 2002, Nefesh B'Nefesh has helped more than 85,000 North American Jews navigate the immigration process to Israel, settle into their new home, and help them find jobs.
15: The biggest obstacle to Aliyah, in my opinion, is fear of the unknown. I think any time people are going to move to a place, they want to make sure that they have a plan in place, whether it comes to schooling for their kids or just their general budget for what they're going to live off of. Another obstacle for people is family, is being far away from family. I think that the internet and these gadgets that we have that have made the world a lot closer for us have caused people to realize that you can stay connected even though you're living on the other side of the world.
12: Despite the war, Liori says she felt safe because her destiny is in God's hands.
13: So something could have happened to me in California. You know, maybe I didn't wake up one morning, right? So I had no fear that of coming here at all, not even for the language.
12: She would like everyone to visit and encourages Jewish people who would like to make Aliyah to take the plunge.
13: I think once you come here, you're home. I never really understood what welcome home meant until I came here. It's just an absolutely amazing place, and I think everybody should come and visit and live here if you want to. It will be an amazing experience.
12: Julie Stahl, CBN News, Jerusalem.
3: Certainly worth noting that 45% jump since October 7th of North Americans looking for help to immigrate to Israel. Liori said she had good friends, a good life, a good house, but now she has her home, and she feels at home answering that call to support her people. And the statistics and numbers are proving she is not alone, Terry.
16: Yeah, remarkable statistics, really. Well, still ahead, a heartbreaking discovery. This woman looked at her husband's phone and saw a trail of romantic messages from another woman. Find out what she did next. That's coming up. And then, also ahead, go behind the scenes of the Women's College World Series. 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That's next.
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0: 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My heart started supernaturally. 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
3: Texas softball won back-to-back Women's College World Series championships last night after defeating Texas Tech 4-1. It was on at my house. Very exciting. The eight-team softball tournament drew record viewership as millions watched. CBN Sports reporter Will Dawson talked with players from the various teams about how God is moving in college athletics.
2: Women's college sports and women's sports in general is surging in popularity, and that's true here in Oklahoma City, the home of the Women's College World Series. I had a chance to talk with some of the players about their dream come true and the reason they played the game.
4: My identity is not forming this sport, and just knowing that about myself helps me lead others and care for others. I think just loving one another is so important, and I've really just learned how to display that with my teammates this year.
5: I put everything into Christ. Pray every night before bed, try to go to church every Sunday that I can if I'm not playing softball. But no, God is everything, and he's why I'm here, so I give it all to him.
6: Like, I feel like my job here is just to spread my faith to as many people as I can. And right now I use softball to do that. So just knowing, like, this world, hopefully, like, this world's not going to be my final place. Like, the end goal is to, like, be with my Savior, Jesus Christ. And I'm just using softball to spread that message.
7: I just kind of stay the course. I stay the course with God, my relationship with him. And I really didn't know what he was doing or what he was telling me in his story. But right now he's telling me a lot, and that he never leaves me, and that he really is my source of strength.
2: I know that prayer is a big part of your pregame ritual for a lot of you. Can you tell me what God has taught you this season about yourself?
27: Yeah, before every inning, I pray, and kind of it just helps keep me grounded. And I feel like it's just really been able to help me understand that I'm playing for something a lot more than just my success on the field or anything that I do on the field. And to be surrounded by a team that loves God so much has seriously just transformed my life. And all these girls just pour into Christ so much. So it really is just a joy.
28: I think when you're around people like Marley Giles and Audrey Vandegrift and Larissa Pruitt, who are so grounded in your faith, it really encourages you to also be grounded in your faith. And I think it really reminds me that I'm saved by my faith and not my performance.
5: My faith is something that has never wavered. He has always been standing through everything I've gone through in my life, and I give all gratitude and praise towards him, because none of this would be possible without him.
29: I think Christ reminds me every day that he is with me in the highs and especially in the lows. And a lot of times people forget that he's in the good. He's in the highs, because we kind of forget about him and we push him to the side. We don't need you, but we always need Christ. We always need him in the highs and we need him in the lows. And he's going to meet us where we are, no matter where we are in our walk with Christ. He's going to meet us right there and when we need him.
30: Yeah, so it is for God who arms me with strength, and it's kind of just a really good reminder for me. It sticks there on my glove, so anytime, you know, times get hard, I realize I'm playing here for a bigger reason than myself, and it's just really comforting to have that right there, knowing that not only, you know, God is there with me, but also my teammates, and I'm doing it for a bigger purpose than that.
31: Just putting God first in everything, no matter the circumstances. He's high or lows, he's there, so I try to, when things aren't going my way, I try to really rely on him and keep him above all. Like, every morning I have this prayer that I pray right before I grab my phone, before I get up. It's just to tell, or it's to ask God to get in my head before anyone else does, or I do, or anything. So I kind of just go off that every day and try to remember that even if I'm having a bad day, that there's always tomorrow and that God will always be there to lift me back up.
32: For the little girls who are still learning about their faith or like don't know yet where they're at with it, I just really hope that the way I play like would make them want to start opening their Bible up maybe a little bit more, because I know softball for me is the reason why I opened up my Bible more once I got to college. And so I just hope I can do what happened for me my sophomore year of college for them on the field.
2: What happened your sophomore year in college?
32: Started having like a little mental, not break, but just wasn't quite what I was. I started to realize that my life doesn't revolve around the sport, and the fact that my identity is not found in the sport, it's found in my faith and with God, and God defines who I am.
8: He is my whole life. Truly, he saved me from my sin, and I know that I have eternal life with him, and I'm secure in that. And so everything else is really just a cherry on top. That is why I play this game, in order just to give glory back to him because of the way that he's changed my life, truly. And so, yeah, it is emotional because I was once, like, just a slave to fear and people's expectations and just the weight of the world, and now I get to play this game on the biggest stage for the Lord, and I hope people can see that and just the joy that I play with.
3: Thanks to Will Dawson and the CBN Sports team. Isn't that incredible? That just inspires my faith, and I'm sure it does yours. These young women who are under a lot of pressure. There's a lot of people in that stadium, a lot of people watching on TV, a lot of pressure to win the championship. And here, these ladies are saying, I don't want to put my identity in all this. I need to put my identity in being a child of God. And we sometimes fall prey to that thinking, don't we? Our identity becomes like, how am I performing? Am I being successful? Am I a success or am I a failure? Or what are people thinking of me? How do people think of me? We put those things together and it starts to become an identity. We become that, or I'm an addict, I'm a drunk, I drink too much, I'm a drug user. That becomes who we are. That's not who you are. In the Gospel of John, Jesus says our enemy comes to kill, destroy, and steal. And one thing he seeks to do, one of his strategies, is to steal your identity as a child of God and replace that with thinking that you're a failure or a disappointment to God or unlovable. None of that is true. That's why Scripture says our enemy, Satan, is the father of lies, and that every word that comes from him is deception and a lie. The tactics have not change. Scripture says, you want to know what you are? You are loved. You are loved by your heavenly Father. So much so, he sent Jesus on a rescue mission for you because you are loved. I am loved. Isn't it amazing and humbling to know God loves us? Scripture says you are God's masterpiece, that you are more than a conqueror, that when we repent before God, we are forgiven, that you are forgiven. That's your identity, that God gives us grace, that you're justified through faith. These are the things your enemy doesn't want you to reflect upon, meditate on, or think about. But if you love the Lord and you've been walking in his ways or known the Lord for years, decades perhaps, don't lose sight of this. Don't take on the identity of where your failures are or how you're performing. Your identity is being a child of God. You are loved. If you want someone to pray for you, please call us. It's our honor. It is our privilege to pray for you. You can call us at 1-800-700-7000. Tell us your prayer need. Someone loved to pray for you. Remember, God loves you. He loves you. Terry, over to you.
9: 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Well, still ahead, a husband has a one-night stand, and soon his secret is exposed. Hear what his wife told him and see why this couple is still together. That's later on today's 700 Club.

0: Jesus said, "Blessed are the peacemakers, for they shall be called the children of God." That means you and I are called to live as peacemakers, to bring God's presence wherever we go. Let's answer that call to love deeply, pray faithfully, and act justly. Here's our prayer. Lord, make me an agent of your peace through my words, my actions, and my prayers.
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6: 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Maine Democratic Senate candidate Graham Plattner will hold a campaign rally tonight amid another new report about his controversial history with women. The New York Times spoke with some of his ex-girlfriends who discussed volatile and toxic relationships, with at least one case even getting physically threatening. Plattner says he suffered from PTSD and denies any allegations of violence. He was in Washington this week to meet with Democratic senators amid growing questions about his past and concerns more revelations may be coming. Plattner's campaign is important for Democrats because they hope to beat incumbent Republican Senator Susan Collins to win back control of the Senate. CBN's Operation Blessing is providing life-changing health care around the world. In Mexico, 85-year-old farmer Ramiro Hernandez and his 79-year-old wife Maria spent their lives working hard and raising 10 children. But Ramiro's eyes were clouded by cataracts and he could no longer see well enough to work safely. And Maria's vision had been fading for about a year. She could no longer thread a needle or even recognize her own family's faces. They could not afford surgery. Then Operation Blessing stepped in, arranging and paying for cataract surgeries for both Ramiro and Maria, and their sight quickly came back. Operation Blessing also checked in on them to make sure they were healing well and had everything they needed. Well, now both have resumed their farming and reading the Bible together and enjoying time with their children and grandchildren. So beautiful. You can find out more about what Operation Blessing is doing around the world by going to ob.org. Andrew and Terry are back with more of today's 700 Club. It's coming up right after this.
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12: God's people are really on their knees praying for you.
13: JB is 12 years old and he aspires to be the president of Nigeria. He's well on his way to achieving his goal, and it's all because of you. 12-year-old JB from Nigeria has big dreams.
14: I am inspired to become a neurosurgeon, and one day, I hope to become the president of Nigeria.
13: It wasn't always that way for JB. When he was a baby, his mother often left him unattended for hours in an abandoned building. That's when he came to live here at Fikedo Orphanage. When Mama Ngozi held him in her arms, she knew she had to take him in. But the children's home was already bursting at the seams.
14: We were struggling just to feed the children, to pay their medical bills, and to keep them in school. Even though we didn't have much then, we bought milk and started caring for him.
13: The very year that JB came to her doorstep was the year that Operation Blessings Orphans Promise started supporting Mama Ngozi and the children's home. Thanks to you, that support has continued uninterrupted for the past 12 years.
14: I'm very grateful to Orphans Promise for their support. Because of this help, we can care for the children properly.
13: And thanks to your support, Orphans Promise provides JB and 40 other children with hot meals, education, and a safe place to call home. And they hear the gospel through CBN's Superbook.
14: I gave my life to Christ at 6. I love watching Superbook and playing the drums and keyboard to worship God. JB is in school. His education is fully supported by Orphans Promise, and his results speak for him. That little boy I once carried in my arms is making us proud and growing into a fine young boy.
13: Finally, to help JB in his emerging leadership role among the children, Orphans Promise delivered a new bicycle to the home to help with important errands and deliveries.
14: When I grow up, I want to help children just like Orphans Promise helps us. God bless you for giving me a future.
15: I love you.
13: Thank you so much for making life and hope and a relationship with Jesus possible for JB, for all the children in that home. And you're doing it for thousands of others around the world when you give. You know, I love the fact that this young boy who had such harsh beginnings now has the vision and the dream, not just the dream, but the vision and the dream to one day be the president of his country. And you know, I believe he just might be. That would not happen if you did not see the need, meet the need, and say out of generosity and compassion, I want to make a difference. You know, it's an opportunity we all have. When you join the 700 Club, you're doing it in oh so many ways. And we want to say thank you to those of you who've done that. If you haven't joined yet, it's 65 cents a day, $20 a month. The more of us who join together, the more work can be done. Jesus said in the Word that where there's unity, there's a blessing. And we want you to have the blessing of being a part of seeing the work of God working hand in hand throughout the world. And you can do that by joining. We have lots of club levels. I told you the level, the general membership is 65 cents a day, $20 a month. But look at this list. 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Andrew?
2: Thank you, Terry. And let me just, everyone, thank you for what you do for people, like for JB. That story is just so touching and encouraging, and it's possible thanks to you. We are grateful that you're spreading the love of Christ around the world. Up next, an amazing story. There's no way anyone can ever find out about this. That is what a cheating husband said after a one-night stand. We're going to see what happens when he gets caught by his wife. That's after this.
13: It's easy to look at what's going on around the world and in our nation today and feel discouraged about it. But the future of our nation is yet to be defined, and we get to have a hand in that. This book is all about that. 40 days of praying for America. More than just idle words, a commitment from our hearts to make a difference in the hour we live in. I like to have something that kind of guides me in the process to keep me on track. That's what Praying for America will do for you. It's filled not only with thoughts for us and prayers for us, but places for you to actually journal what God is speaking to your heart. God says when we are united that in that place He commands a blessing. Our country needs the blessing of God. Will you commit to 40 days of prayer? Can one person make a difference? Yes, they can. Be that one person. Get a hold of Praying for America and step up to the plate. Let God use you in this hour.
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13: Mark Nato went to take a short nap. By the time he woke up, his world had collapsed. While he was resting in bed, his wife Jamie looked at his phone and discovered that Mark was having an affair.
16: I fell so hard in love, and I had never had a man pursue me like he did.
17: 2 months later, we were engaged. 4 months later, we were married.
16: We were all in, and we were just so in love. It was perfect.
17: A year had gone on, and over that year, I had started a new career. I was able to like bury myself into this new career because I was doing well at it, and it felt good, and was getting accolades.
16: There came a point when he was working so much I was becoming increasingly more unhappy, I think because I was watching him grow farther apart from the Lord. And so I was thinking, hold on, we are not going in the same direction.
17: What started out as an innocent, you know, friendship with a coworker turned into a one-night stand. I just cheated on my wife. I just had an affair. I realized that, you know, there's no way anybody can ever find out about this.
16: So he came home one afternoon. I said, why don't we just take a nap? You are so tired. Let's rest. Right before he fell asleep, his phone dinged. I was already kind of asleep on his shoulder, but it like woke me up, and he looked at his phone and it had a woman's name on it. And then he immediately looked at me, this is kind of laying on his shoulder, and I closed my eyes and acted like I didn't see it. But I knew that is not normal. He put his phone down and fell asleep. I looked at his phone and it was a bunch of text messages that were like, honey, babe. I thought it was to me, but it had someone else's name on it. They were in a relationship.
17: I remember sitting on the edge of the bed and feeling like my ears popping. And like, it was literally like these kingdoms that I had built were just falling down. I was numb. I was caught. You go into fix it mode, like, what do I say? How do I look? How do I fix it? But then part of me was like, screw it. I should just continue on. You know, Jamie and the kids would be better off without me.
16: I decided I would get a divorce and start over. I remember sitting down in the therapist's office. I just wept. I cried so hard in that chair. I thought I had failed in some great way and I wasn't good enough, so he had to go choose someone else.
17: There was still something in me that was like, what are you doing, man? Where are you going? Is this really that much better? Is this really worth it?
16: I felt like God asked me to be obedient. He said, you're not going to understand this, but I want you to stay around. I thought, well, there's no way I can actually do that. So you'll have to work a miracle because that's not going to work for me. So I hope you pull through. But right before all of that happened, I wrote a verse on the chalkboard. It said, be kind and tenderhearted towards one another, forgiving each other like God and Christ forgave you. When I was arguing with the Lord, I felt like God showed me that verse and brought that to my mind and said, now how did I forgive you? I thought, well, while we were still sinners, Christ forgave us. And I just thought, you got me.
17: I needed to be in a place where it no longer was about getting my wife back, seeing my kids again, keeping my career or my reputation. Like, it had to be just about God. So I remember finally falling on my knees and just thinking, okay, God, I can't, I need you to do this. Like, I need you to be enough. I need you to be everything. Jamie's saying things like, I do forgive you. I want to work on this. And that's blowing my mind away. Like, here's this woman who I've like done the worst thing ever to, and she's telling me that she still loves me and wants to take me back. It made no sense to me.
16: One day he came walking down the street and I had a baby on my hip and a toddler playing in the yard. And he said, if you'll have me back, I'd love to come home. I'm married to you for the rest of my life. I'm done. This is it. You can take me back or not, but I'm sticking with it. And so, although slightly stalkerish, I agreed that it was time for him to come home. At first, I described it as a roller coaster, a really fast-moving roller coaster, up and down all the time. I never knew which emotion would come, and it was just being exhausted and not knowing if you can show up for your marriage and wondering if you made the right decision and just relying on God's promise.
17: So sitting in that place, chasing after him, going to counseling like 2-3 times a week, God did this miracle and started to like save our marriage.
16: His character is redemption. His character is saving things that everyone thought were lost.
13: Loss of trust, betrayal. Oh, it's such a hard thing to fix. It's such a hard thing to get past, you know. And then God comes right in the midst of the mess and says, how did I forgive you? You know, forgiveness is the key to freedom, but it's also the gift God gave us and then asks us to turn around and give to each other. Not easy, because we feel like we have the right to take a stand. It's not just about being hurt or disappointed. It's like a breaking of commitment, a breaking of vow. And how do you build that trust again? Can I tell you, only God can do that. Only God can do that. And, you know, for Mark, I mean, he had to move through some things before he got to the place of, this isn't about me. It's not even about all the things I might lose here. It's not about my relationship with Jamie, even. It's about my relationship with God. And isn't that where we all have to wind up in the challenges of life? It's between me and him, you and him. There is a way we are to live when we belong to him, when we're part of his family. We're marked as one of his. And it's not enough to just regret when we fall down and make a mistake. We have to repent. We have to identify that sin for what it is, see it for what it is, and come humbly on our knees before the Lord to say, I am so sorry. That wasn't just done to Jamie, that was done to you. And I'm so sorry. Will you give me a fresh beginning? Here's the great news. The fresh beginning is what God is all about. The fresh beginning is what Jesus made possible to us, the start over. We're covered by the blood of the Lamb, and we can walk out from under that covering sometimes, but his arms are always open to receive us back when our hearts are right before him. One of the other things I hope you recognized in this was when Mark and Jamie made the right choice for their relationship. It wasn't because they had it all together. It wasn't because God had moved in their hearts. It wasn't because they'd done all the things to make their marriage become something more. They took the first right step, and then they followed through. They sought counseling. They had days that were up and down, but they kept their eyes on the prize. I think I said this on the program the other day, but it's a scripture I love. God, we don't know what to do, but our eyes are on you. Keep looking at him. He is the only answer for you. He is the only answer that's real, legit, true, has power, and can change you. And what this couple has now is so much richer and so much better than anything they had before, because they were willing to work at it. They were willing to put aside their selfishness, their woundedness, because those are heart wounds, to say, God, for both of us, make us new. Give us a fresh beginning. If any man or woman is in Christ, they become a brand new creation. Old things pass away, and all things become brand new. That can be you. We want to say thank you to our friends at Story Partners for Jamie and Mark's testimony. If you'd like to see more of their short films, you can visit their website at storypartners.org. If you need to pray with someone about anything that's happening in your life, our lines are always open, 1-800-700-7000. Here's a word from 1 Corinthians for you. Love bears all things, believes all things, hopes all things, endures all things. Love never fails. God bless you.
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11: I was by his side screaming, Jesus, Jesus, please don't take him.
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12: God's people are really on their knees praying for you.
18: When you're lied to, there's a certain amount of betrayal that takes place. We both came to the realization that there was no hope in this marriage. I just felt the Holy Spirit really impressing in me to look past my own pain and to see how Christ sees her. God was doing something in me and doing something in her.
19: I felt God tell me that I needed to get on my face before him.
18: And it was 3 days after finding out that an affair was taking place, I was able to genuinely forgive. I saw such a clear vision of these chains that were attached to her. And I was like, no, I just want her to be free. And in that moment, God did something so miraculous.
19: I was so sorry for how I had hurt him. I just asked him if he could forgive me, and our marriage has never been the same since then.
18: He took something that was so broken, and because of genuine forgiveness and genuine repentance, he made something so beautiful.
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21: Hi, everyone. Welcome to 700 Club Israel. I'm Andrew Knox. It was one of the most haunting images from October 7th. A young woman abducted by Hamas screaming, "Don't kill me," as she was forced onto a motorcycle. Her name was Noah. She spent months in captivity. Then after 245 days, she was rescued in one of the most daring raids in military history. What it took to save her is now being told in the new short film, Operation Arnon.
22: When you talk about how to release a hostage militarily, you need to be 99% sure that you can go in and actually get the hostage alive.
23: Every Hamas fighter with a weapon, they were out on the streets firing at full capacity.
24: It was like rescuing people from hell.
21: It is a tremendous film, and joining us now for more is Hannah Pewter. She is the filmmaker behind Operation Arnon. Thanks so much for being with us today.
25: Thank you for having me on.
21: It's a great documentary. So something in your soul, something told you, I have to make this film, this documentary, this story needs to be told or retold in this way. Why? What is it that captivated you so much?
25: Following October 7, I had watched a lot of the media and the reports on everything. And the big push coming out of October 7, obviously, was to bring the hostages home. And a couple months after the October 7 attacks, there was a special operation that took place that actually did that. They did a successful extraction and got four of the hostages out. But after I had learned about this operation, it really wasn't covered much by the media. And as I began to dig into it, the Israeli military was actually heavily criticized for this operation. And I began to realize this was a story that hadn't been told. And the men that had executed this operation really were heroes. And so it inspired me to make sure that their side of the story got told.
21: Let's talk about some of the logistics of the raid. A lot to talk about here, the families, et cetera. But Israel had to be 99%, 100% sure of exactly where these hostages were, two different locations. How did they garner the intelligence, I mean, for all this? They had to be certain, right?
25: Absolutely. Intelligence plays a very large role in this operation. The Shin Bet, of course, as well as actually American intelligence, helped initially. And then they had human intelligence on the ground embedded in Gaza that helped gain that information, tracking the hostages. So throughout most of the war, Israel roughly knew the location of the hostages, but most of them were kept underground in tunnels. You probably have seen some of the footage of those tunnels. They're not very wide. Most of them are only 2 to 3 feet. So to extract a hostage in that tiny space to get your men in and not have friendly fire or accidentally kill a hostage is extremely complicated. But because of the intelligence, they had been tracking the hostages. When they saw that those hostages had been brought above ground and moved into a refugee camp called the Nuzarat camp, due to their intelligence on the ground, they realized, hey, this is a ripe situation for us to go in and rescue these guys.
21: Do you think they felt at that point, we must act now? Or maybe they had some time. I mean, do you think suddenly there was an urgency?
25: So before they actually executed this operation, they deployed a military tactic called a feint. So they had a battle that they had basically conjured up in a different location to distract.
21: Kind of a ruse, if you
25: will? Absolutely. Okay. And that created the perfect opportunity. So there was definitely urgency in when they had to go in and do that specific extraction. But like I said, they had created the environment for that. And with the hostages being brought above ground, that made it possible.
21: Okay, they created that environment, but still, highly populated area, broad daylight.
25: Yes.
21: Two different locations. So tell us, pick up this story there. And I want people to see the film. But how do they go about, you know, two different locations, same time, broad daylight?
25: So you're right. There were two different locations that these four hostages were held. One was Noah Argamani, who you mentioned. She was held in her own house. And then there were three male hostages, Andrei Kozlov, Amag Mirjan, and Shlomi Siv, who were held in a second house. And so they had to do a simultaneous assault to ensure that, hey, if they had gotten into one house and Hamas had alerted the second house, then those other hostages would have been killed instantly. That's the typical practice. So they had to do a simultaneous assault midday for this operation, and it ended up being a success. They didn't know that, but the risk was very high that this may not be a successful operation.
21: It's so fascinating because, you know, the news cycle, maybe people heard of this rescue, and it could be a 30-second news headline on the radio or a quick article they scan through. This was an elaborate plan.
25: Yes.
21: Of course, a lot of the media reaction was mass casualties. This was a disaster for residents. You don't get into too much of that.

0: forget Israel, the United States, France, Canada. If a terrorist group invades your nation and takes your civilians hostage, you have a responsibility to go in and bring your civilians back. You have a moral responsibility to your people to bring your own civilians home. And so Israel definitely felt that responsibility throughout the war. And so, you know, in terms of justifying the operation, you know, any sovereign nation would want to bring its own hostages and civilians back from enemy territory.
1: Why the title, Operation Arnon? What does that mean?
0: So this original operation was called Seeds of Summer. But during the operation, one of the lead commanders, the Yamam unit was the unit that was used to deploy this actual operation, similar to our Delta Force or DEVGRU. The Israeli police have a unit that does specialization in hostage extraction. They're called the Yamam. And Arnon Zamora was one of the commanders of one of the units that did the extraction. So he led the second house breach. His job as a breacher is he set the charges and the door would explode. He was the first one in that second house. And because he was the first one in, after they had breached the door and he had gone in, there was a lot of enemy fire, more than they had expected. And unfortunately, he received a lot of wounds and eventually succumbed to his wounds. So yeah, Arnon Zamora was that Yamam operator who died in the operation. He was the only operator who died, and the operation was later renamed in his honor.
1: We've talked a lot about logistics and military and raids and hostages, but you spent time with his family, with his parents. What about the personal side of this for them?
0: It was really interesting. When I had first gotten to Israel and was planning to film this operation, I actually didn't know the Zamoras and didn't plan to interview them. But a couple other of my interviews fell through. And so it was the end of the first day filming, and my DP turned to me and said, hey, I know these other interviews fell through. I happen to know Arnon Zamora's parents. And I was thinking to myself, we had 3 months of pre-pro. That would have been nice to know. But he said, hey, here's their phone number. So I called Ruthie Zamora, Arnon Zamora's mother, and she picked up the phone, and I said, hey, this is crazy. I'm an American film producer. Wow. I'm in Israel. Can I interview you tomorrow at 7 p.m.? She said, yes. She said, sure, come on over. And I was absolutely shocked. So she invited us to their house, and she shared all these stories about Arnon and who he was. And it was a real blessing to be invited as a complete stranger and to hear those personal stories. And they haven't done a lot of interviews. They've only done one other interview on this, and it's in Hebrew. So it was a really amazing experience to get to meet the Zamoras.
1: That's incredible, because as a filmmaker, you had all these plans, your schedule, everything you had laid out, and now your heart's even more engaged in this, right? Because you're sitting down with two grieving parents. It probably brought an even more significant meaning to this project for you personally.
0: It did. As soon as I had gotten to meet the Zamoras and began to hear more about Arnon, he was a real hero on October 7. After the October 7 attacks, the military wasn't initially called in to activate right away. Him and his unit and a couple of their friends engaged immediately before being called in and went to a nearby kibbutz, which is like a village in Israel, and saved the whole village. So he was known as a hero in Israel. And getting to meet the Zamoras and hear that story and then hear that pain of losing your son, like understanding that, sure, 4 hostages were rescued, but you balance that with she's lost her son. And it was actually an extremely emotional interview.
1: Yeah. What do you personally want? There's a lot people get out of this. I mean, a lot. Military strategy, et cetera, et cetera, so much. What do you want people to get out of this when they watch this film?
0: I think we need to be more curious about the world around us. And when we hear things that go on, to investigate. You know, the whole reason I found about this operation was not from just watching the news. It was a very esoteric way I found out. And then I began to dig in and do research and then decided it needed to be a larger known story. I hope people are inspired to go find out for themselves what's going on, to actually go to Israel, to meet the people that are talked about. You know, if you hear about something, do what you can to learn more. And also, you know, the story in general is an amazing story of hope through sacrifice.
1: Well, you mentioned going. I was surprised for you as a filmmaker, prior to this endeavor, you had not been to Israel, am I correct?
0: That's correct.
1: It's quite a first trip to go over and take this on.
0: It was. I didn't initially plan to go to Israel. I thought, I can do all these interviews. Maybe people will be in the United States. And then it turned out

0: to go to Israel. And so I was surprised that I was going to Israel. But it turned out to be an amazing opportunity. And I never thought I'd find myself in Israel. But I would encourage people to go, to see what it's like for themselves, to not just listen to the news and listen to what they hear, but to go experience the culture for themselves. Because I think it's very different in person.
1: And finally, you've referred to the military involved as heroes a few times during our conversation. Agreed.
0: Yes.
1: Do you think they would consider themselves heroes, or they were just doing what they're tasked to do?
0: You know, to the IDF members that we interviewed in the documentary who were on the ground for this operation, they talked a little bit about that, and they very much view themselves as, you know, a moral obligation. They felt so responsible for October 7 and for the fact that, especially at that point, not many of the hostages had been brought home. And I think they really view it as a sense of duty, you know, to their fellow man, to their fellow countrymen. With all the things that had happened on October 7, you know, they just had a really strong moral responsibility. I don't think they view themselves as heroes, but they're just doing what they need to do.
1: Yeah. Congratulations on the film. I'm certainly glad you went there, and God did some amazing things. All the best on it. I'm going to tell people now how to get it. Thanks for being with us today.
0: Thank you.
1: I want to let you know you can watch the film for yourself. It is available through Real Clear Politics' YouTube page, and the full version is posted on Hannah's website. 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I really encourage you to check it out. Hannah, thanks again for being with us.
0: Thank you, Andrew.
1: Really appreciate it. Up next, a hostage survivor recounts the horrors of his kidnapping and captivity and the daring rescue that saved him when we come back.
2: In the dead of night, terror strikes. 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
1: Lewis was one of the 251 hostages taken on October 7th. He spent months in captivity, and CBN Israel helped him after his long-awaited return home.
8: Lewis lives in a kibbutz just a few miles from the Gaza border. On October 7th, he and four family members were taken hostage during the Hamas invasion.
9: We all huddled in the corner of the safe room, and that's what saved our lives. They attempted to open the door, and the bullets flew over our heads. On the third try, they broke through. They came in while shooting. There were five terrorists. They stood on top of us as if we were the floor.
8: After the brutal abduction, the hostages were forced to move through tunnels 40 yards underground. Then the attackers disguised them in women's clothing and drove them to a house to hide.
9: They are Hamas. It was their decision to join. Hamas is a terrorist group. They prepared the house to receive hostages. One of them opened up and talked to us and treated us well. we were fortunate. This was another miracle because this guy protected us from the others. They were savages with hatred in their eyes, and they wanted to kill us.
8: After 54 days, the female hostages were freed as part of a ceasefire deal. But Lewis remained in Hamas captivity for three more months until Israeli troops rescued him.
9: I opened my eyes. I saw bullets flying by. It was like a net of red lines. There was a war inside that room. Someone called out to me, "Luis, back here." I crawled back to that corner, and someone grabbed my head, pushed my head down, and whispered, "Luis, IDF, IDF, we came to take you home."
8: Lewis was finally free to return home, but the scars were still fresh. He didn't feel safe, and there was little he could do to change that.
9: I was not tortured. I was not bound with chains like others. But still, it's not easy. The trauma is deep. We have to learn to live with the trauma. Now I'm back on the kibbutz, and there are new challenges here. First of all, I said that without a security room, I'm not coming back. If it wasn't for people donating, I couldn't have done it. Thanks to your donation, I have a safe room, and I have a home, and I came home.
8: Thanks to your support, CBN Israel helped Lewis build a fortified safe room to protect him from rockets and future attacks. Now, despite the brutality he endured at the hands of Hamas, Lewis can feel secure again and live his life with new hope.
9: Those soldiers who came and rescued me, they didn't just give me my life back, they gave me a mission and give light, and that's what I do. It's hard to believe, but from that moment on, I am a different person. Today, I look at the good, I look at my children, my grandchildren, and I enjoy every moment. I want to thank CBN for their support. The gift they gave me is something I will remember for the rest of my life, and I think everyone you've helped will remember you. Many, many thanks. I wish we could meet so I could thank you personally. Thank you.
1: 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Well, up next, the hostages were starved, beaten, and abused. And when they were released, they went here. We'll take you to the trauma center that treated those who returned home. 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
10: 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The battle was fought with muskets and defiance. But our nation's independence was won with prayer.
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1: Of the 251 hostages, 168 of them returned home alive. That was just the beginning of their healing journey. As CBN Middle East correspondent Julie Stahl reports, the mental recovery from captivity takes much longer than the physical.
15: In a symbolic gesture, doctors at the Rabin Medical Center recently turned off the lights in their hostage care unit as the last living hostage released left for home.
16: It's a lot more complicated than the pictures, of course. The minute they come back, the first thing we do is we actually see that there is nothing, that there is no emergency, medical emergency or mental emergency.
15: During the last 2 years, doctors here treated 40 returning hostages, including five of the last 20 Hamas released in October.
16: We hear terrible stories. We hear stories that you can't sleep at night after hearing, and some of them were kept in such small spaces they couldn't even stretch their hands. The food that they were eating or not eating, the variety, everything affects their physical and mental state.
15: Professor Noah Eliakim Raz, who oversaw the unit here, says the medical staff had to learn and develop protocols as they went along.
16: It's new medicine, of course. There is not a hostages medicine. It's not a field in that you learn in medical school.
15: Raz told CBN News, while doctors thoroughly checked their newly freed patients, just dealing with injuries from October 7th can revive the trauma. And leaving the hospital is not the end of the journey.
16: Some of the returnees that returned more than 6 months ago are still going through medical procedures, surgeries. It can teach us about the situation. The fact that people are standing and smiling when they come back home is only a small part of the puzzle.
15: Alon Ohel spent 2 years in captivity. Wounded on October 7th, he did not receive treatment and suffered harsh conditions in tunnels, including starvation. Alon recently returned to the hospital for orthopedic and exceptional eye surgeries.
17: The moment we realized that it might be possible to restore Alon's sight, this was an emotional moment and a very remarkable one.
15: The surgeries were a success. New York physician Dr. Mark Siegel, an internal medicine specialist, told CBN News it's a wonder the hostages survived. He says mental recovery takes longer than the physical.
18: Dehumanization, depersonalization, nightmares, severe anxiety, post-traumatic stress disorder, they're being handled right now with kindness, with compassion. Their families are playing a huge role at nursing them back to health. The sensitivity that it takes to deal with someone in this condition is extremely important.
15: Professor Raz helped treat the mothers and a grandmother who came out as part of the first hostage release in November 2023.
16: The resilience and strength that these mothers showed is impossible to capture.
15: She praises the creativity used by the hostages to train their brains to learn things while in captivity.
16: You hear incredible stories about how they train themselves to keep track of time. They know to tell you exactly dates and hours of things they did in captivity. And it's unbelievable. Everyone held onto something that gave him hope.
15: She adds that the suffering the hostages endured can affect their health and lives for decades.
16: And you can see that not only psychological influence, but also physical influences, more heart disease, more dental problems, and even premature aging, even 4 decades forward. So the body remembers.
15: They will need to receive further care for years with the goal of building resilience.
16: The main thing is to bring them back to their to life. And the goals are very different and change from one to the other. For one person, going back to life is running a family. And for the other, it's playing the piano. And for the third one is going back to the army.
15: Families play an essential role in the rehabilitation process. Roz likens it almost to giving birth.
16: They get this person back. They don't really know what to expect. It's learning each other again. They are different, and the returnees are different. The families change too.
15: She says the staff felt privileged to work with the hostages. Her hope is that Israelis as a whole will learn from this crisis the importance of being a community and working together. Julie Stahl, CBN News, Jerusalem.
1: Thank you, Julie. Did you even know? I didn't. There are literally, I wrote it down, returning hostages unit in a hospital. We saw the images there toward the end of that report of families in jubilation and joy that their loved one was released and is safe. However, days and weeks later, when these former hostages are with family, there is deep pain and grief. And of course, Julie's report talked about there's the step of freedom and being released, rescued from captivity. But then there are surgical procedures, then there's going back to the hospital for more procedures and checkups, and of course, the emotional trauma that is endured. This is not just a quick headline, hostages are freed, great, let's celebrate. It's months and years of recovering from trauma, so let's continue to keep the whole region and the people affected in prayer. Thanks for joining us today. We leave you with these words from Psalms. We went through fire and water, but you brought us to a place of abundance. Again, appreciate you being with us. And until next time, I'm Andrew Knox. Thanks for being with us today. Bye-bye.

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9: Thank you so much for joining us on this Friday, June 5th. I'm Ephraim Graham. We're going to begin this half hour with news from the Middle East. The terrorist group Hezbollah has rejected the proposed peace agreement between Israel and Lebanon, and that could mean more warfare ahead for Israel and Hezbollah. The development comes as President Donald Trump is warning Iran against deadly attacks on U.S. forces. Joshua Swanson brings us our top story now from Jerusalem.
10: The ceasefire deal designed to end months of fighting between Israel and Hezbollah is now in jeopardy. The plan would halt Hezbollah's attacks and allow the Lebanese military to deploy into parts of southern Lebanon. Hezbollah leader Naim Qassem rejected the U.S.-mediated agreement and refused demands that the terrorist group withdraw its fighters from southern Lebanon near the border with Israel. Qassem's response was definitive.
11: Surrender and defeat and the realization of the enemy's goals, like Satan's dream of entering heaven.
10: He also promised Hezbollah would continue its warfare with Israel.
11: As long as the occupation exists, the resistance will continue.
10: The rejection comes as fighting continues on the ground. An Israeli officer was killed Thursday in a Hezbollah anti-tank missile attack in southern Lebanon. Israel responded with airstrikes and artillery fire against Hezbollah targets. Meanwhile, the European Union has pledged 100 million euros to the Lebanese army. Kaya Kallas, EU foreign policy chief, wrote in a post on X that the latest ceasefire between Israel and Lebanon offers a chance to prevent a return to full-scale hostilities. Lebanese President Joseph Aoun described the proposal as the last chance to reach a final, comprehensive ceasefire. Despite Hezbollah's rejection of the deal, President Donald Trump insisted negotiations remain alive.
12: They called us and they said, how about stopping?
10: The Lebanon ceasefire talks are closely tied to broader negotiations with Iran, which wants an end to fighting against Hezbollah. As for the U.S. conflict with Iran, President Trump issued a stark warning to Tehran, saying the deaths of American troops from Iranian attacks would trigger a swift U.S. response.
12: It would be a good reason. I'll be honest with you. If they killed U.S. troops, I think I would do that very quickly.
10: And when asked about ongoing negotiations, Trump said,
12: the main parts of the deal is they can't have a nuclear weapon.
10: The president also downplayed concerns about Iran's stockpile of enriched uranium.
12: We could get it right now. I don't think they could stop us if we wanted, but there's no reason to. It's entombed.
10: Meanwhile, a statement attributed to Iran's supreme leader Ayatollah Mojtaba Khamenei claimed the United States and Israel suffered a decisive blow during the conflict and are now facing profound humiliation. Even so, diplomatic efforts continue. Washington is pressing Tehran for a response to a proposed agreement by the weekend, with hopes of a signing ceremony in Geneva next week. At the same time, the U.S. Embassy in Jerusalem is warning Americans that the security situation remains volatile and could change rapidly if fighting resumes. Joshua Swanson, CBN News, Jerusalem.
9: Our CBN News Middle East bureau chief Chris Mitchell is joining us now from Jerusalem. So, Chris, Hezbollah rejected a new ceasefire in Lebanon, and Israel said it would not withdraw troops from the country. What impact does this have on negotiations with the United States, Israel, and Lebanon?
13: Well, Ephraim, it seems similar to what's happening in Gaza. Hamas is refusing to disarm, actually, when they had agreed to at one time. Hezbollah in Lebanon is refusing to disarm as well, and keeps firing at Israel and the IDF. So Hezbollah refusing to disarm and the IDF continuing fighting, it seems like the ceasefire is not, really a ceasefire in reality on the ground. The talks in Washington did come to a memorandum of understanding. Lebanon wants a withdrawal of IDF forces. Israel, on the other hand, wants this disarmament. The questions, Ephraim, remain. Will the IDF be able to continue the fighting? And will these so-called, what they call pilot zones work, where the IDF pulls out these small areas, the Lebanese army goes in? Some people are concerned that the Lebanese army historically has not been able to disarm Hezbollah or keep Hezbollah from returning to some of these areas. So when the IDF leaves and then the Lebanese army takes over, then Hezbollah potentially could come in there. As Joshua said in the report, the president of Lebanon says this is the last opportunity. But some people believe as well it's a historic opportunity where they're at least talking in Washington right now, and maybe there could be some breakthrough. I think some people believe the bottom line, will the IDF be able to make a difference militarily and actually degrade or defeat Hezbollah enough so that it would lose its grip on the Lebanese government and the Lebanese people? And that's what a lot of people are hoping and praying for here in the Middle East.
9: President Trump was asked if the United States could go in and get Iran's enriched uranium without reaching a peace deal. Is Israel confident for now that that entombment and the cameras watching it are sufficient enough to deter Iran from further nuclear development?
13: Well, Ephraim, I think Israelis are skeptical. They want a definitive solution to that enriched uranium, maybe about 900 pounds of enriched uranium, up to 60%. Which could go to 90%, in just a few weeks. Trump says it's really too dangerous for the U.S. troops to go in there, put them in too much risk. That's why he says they're keeping an eye on it 24/7. But I think here in Israel, they want a definitive solution, not only to the enriched uranium, but to the regime as well. They don't want it to survive, which would mean the same ideology, the same theology. Yesterday, Ephraim, I was watching an address just before October 7th, a major address by one of the generals in the IRGC next to the mosque, where they believe the Mahdi will return. This is their Islamic Messiah, and they believe in an apocalyptic end of days. And so for Israelis, they understand it's really hard to compromise with this kind of ideology. So they want a definitive solution to the situation with Iran and to the enriched uranium.
9: The United States State Department has a video telling ordinary Iranians their country's problems stem not from its citizens, but from a government that chooses confrontation over opportunity. What's your reaction to the U.S. reaching out to everyday people now in Iran?
13: Ephraim, it reminds me of what was called Radio Free Europe. That was during the Cold War, and these were messages that were sent by the U.S. To the people of a Europe that were behind the Iron Curtain, encouraging them, giving them news and information they couldn't get living in a Soviet-controlled area. And this seems much the same, speaking over the regime leaders, speaking directly to the people, telling them the truth about the regime. Prime Minister Netanyahu has been doing that actually for years, speaking directly to the Iranian people, encouraging him and letting him know that Israel and the Israelis are not at war with them, war with the regime, and they want to help them and oppose the regime that's been keeping them hostage for 47 years.
9: Before we let you go, what do you have for us today on Jerusalem Dateline?
13: Well, because of the anniversary, it's a special program on the Six-Day War back in 1967, that's when the Six-Day War made such a pivotal difference in the history of Israel and the region. And Ammunition Hill was a scene of a pivotal battle during that war, a hard-fought battle between Israelis and Jordanian soldiers. And Israel's victory in that battle opened the way for the Old City to take over the Old City of Jerusalem. First time Israel has been in charge of the Old City for more than 2,000 years. It was historic. It was prophetic. And so that's going to be the story today on Jerusalem Dateline.
9: All right, looking forward to that. Our CBN News Middle East Bureau Chief Chris Mitchell from Jerusalem. Of course, we always appreciate your insight. Now, you can see the latest from Jerusalem Dateline. You can find it on the CBN News app. It's also available to you on YouTube. Again, thank you, Chris. Here's a quick look now at some of the other stories making headlines in the CBN newsroom at this hour. The Senate passed legislation to fund President Donald Trump's immigration enforcement agencies. The lawmakers voted 52 to 47. The $70 billion bill will fund immigration and customs enforcement and border patrol for the next 3 years. This will end the blockade by Democrats who demand policy changes after the fatal shootings of two protesters by federal agents earlier this year. The social media giant Meta is announcing new safeguards for teen accounts, expanding the settings for accounts on Instagram, Facebook, and Messenger, allowing parents to limit access to posts on body image and mental health. The goal, quote, to help make sure teens are having positive age-appropriate experiences on their apps. The update's coming after Meta lost two child safety lawsuits recently, one in New Mexico and another in California. As Congress is considering a nationwide ban on transgender procedures for minors, one person who underwent the procedure is sharing their regrets. Stay with us. You're watching CBN Newswatch.
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9: Welcome back to CBN Newswatch. Congress is considering a nationwide ban on transgender procedures on minors. Tens of thousands of American children have undergone such procedures. Earlier this week, one of them shared her regrets with the Senate Health Committee. Medical reporter Lori Johnson brings us this story.
2: this is child abuse, and we already have legislation that is making other forms of abuse in children illegal. This is no different, and we need to act now.
3: Chloe Cole said Congress should make sure that more children don't suffer the same experience she's been through. At age 15, she transitioned to become a boy, even having her breasts surgically removed. Just 1 year later, she realized she made a terrible mistake.
2: The peace and self-acceptance that I was promised never came.
3: Chloe testified that, like many teens, she felt uncomfortable in her changing body. Turning to social media, she learned about transgenderism and became convinced she needed a sex change.
2: Before I even had a consultation, medicalization was already on my mind because these ideas were going around that this was an inherent medical condition I had, that somehow on some level I was actually a young man and I would not be able to survive really without going through this.
3: A transgender activist told the committee procedures like Chloe's are the right course for some troubled kids and that the government has no right to intervene in a family decision.
21: Few principles in American law are more settled than the right of parents to make medical decisions for their own children in consultation with their doctors. Parents exercise that right every day for every other medical condition their children may face. Parents, not politicians, know their children best.
3: Chloe claims doctors don't give parents much of a choice, often predicting dire consequences for not supporting a child's wishes.
2: The central thesis that attempts to justify child transitioning is transition your daughter or bury her. That's the lie my parents were told, and every parent of a trans-identified child I know was told the same thing. Let me say that one more time. The entire premise of transgenderism is that I will take my own life if I don't transition.
3: A physician told the committee the medical profession should admit it made a mistake in giving puberty blockers, cross-sex hormones, and performing trans surgeries on minors.
23: 24 systematic reviews find no credible evidence supporting these interventions, not for overall mental health improvement and not for preventing suicide, which is thankfully very rare. Meanwhile, the known or expected harms include infertility, sexual dysfunction, bone density problems, cardiovascular disease, and markedly elevated mortality.
3: Research also shows most children with gender confusion grow out of it by adulthood.
24: There's currently no scheduled date for a vote on the nationwide ban. However, 27 states have enacted their own restrictions. And earlier this year, the American Medical Association, as well as the American Society of Plastic Surgeons, recommended against trans procedures on minors. Lori Johnson, CBN News.
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9: Wildly popular comedian Nate Bargatze stars in his first feature film. It's called Breadwinner. He plays a married father of three daughters, and he's the breadwinner as a salesman until his wife scores an invention and gets a deal on Shark Tank, and they trade places.
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6: There's a window in the back. We'll crawl through that.
9: Nate shares what it was like to be on the set of the film versus being on stage.
6: You know, I come from stand-up, and so, like, we have no structure, really, in stand-up comedy. So I like the structure of just where you had to be somewhere, and you're kind of constantly being told, go here, go here, go here. It kind of just helped.
7: Thursday.
6: Girls, don't argue in front of your mother.
7: What is that?
6: What? Huh?
0: At number four. Lionsgate shares its first look at Mel Gibson's highly anticipated The Resurrection of the Christ, with news it will be releasing in two parts, beginning in 2027.
26: These films were originally slated to come out back to back, just 40 days apart. They are now going to come out one in 2027 and one in 2028.
0: At number three. An official teaser and an announcement on when a beloved comedy television series makes its return. A Different World begins streaming on Netflix in September. At number two.
27: Jordan, you're out here singing. We saw you overcome with emotion as you were making the walk. What were you thinking in those moments?
28: I'm just so thankful, so blessed. The Lord's doing work on me. He's not done.
0: A surprise for newly drafted NFL stars like Jordan Tyson, who turned to gospel music to celebrate dreams fulfilled. A surprise message from the artist behind his music choice.
29: Jordan, I'm so proud of you. Listen, when I saw you walk across that stage singing, Lord, Deliver Me, it blessed my soul. It filled my heart with so much joy. Love.

0: Go Saints.
1: Caleb Downs also saw a Royal Music surprise.
2: Hello, Caleb, and congratulations. I was so blessed to hear King of Glory following your draft announcement. May the King of Glory cover you and protect you throughout your whole career. Keep putting him first and keep representing him well. God bless you.
1: That's awesome. At number one.
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4: Look at this. We're celebrating the work of our hands that God has led each one of us to make, whether anyone's nominated or not.
1: And Studio 5 is on the red carpet, capturing miracle moments from some of our favorites.
5: My time in the valley in January, I basically spent 3 days alone, camped out at the bottom of Death Valley, and I came out with a song called Meet Me in the Valley. I'm writing a book called Meet Me in the Valley, and it really was 3 days to take inventory and just be with God and see what he wanted to say to me.
6: About 4 years ago now, 4 or 5 years ago now, I was actually healed of clinical depression. And it was like, it still is one of the more profound moments of my life that I can't explain. But I know that I'm living and walking in the like miracle of it.
7: It's a miracle that I'm here, that I'm standing here. Like, it's just, it's so, words don't describe the odds of it, me making it through are astronomical. It's like making it to the Olympics. It's like, there's so few people that get the opportunity to do this. And the fact that the Lord allowed me an opportunity to break through and be seen and provided me with the talent to sustain the series, it's just blows my mind.
8: Tomorrow makes 82 years since D-Day. It was the largest invasion in military history, but what you may not know is just 72 hours before the invasion, General Dwight D. Eisenhower was faced with an impossible decision. Those intense hours are depicted in the movie Pressure. Here's a look.
9: The fate of the war hinges on this. All the pieces of the jigsaw are in place. There's only one imponderable that remains. I need a forecast.
10: I'm concerned that what you're asking me is scientifically impossible, sir. Long-term forecasting is really only ever educated guesswork.
9: Monday is not long-term for Christ. Does Monday sound like long-term to you, Lieutenant Summersby?
11: No, it certainly does not, sir.
10: Well, this is Northern Europe, sir. Anything over 24 hours is considered long-term, meteorologically speaking.
8: Brendan Fraser shared with CBN News the greatest pressure he had playing the good general.
9: Pressure was to make sure that I had a working knowledge of his history, mm-hmm. that he did graduate West Point with aspirations to fight in the First World War, felt disappointed that it had concluded before he could. Mm-hmm. He was a soldier who lived the next 40 years never having fired a shot in anger or was fired at in anger.
8: Pressure is in theaters right now, nationwide. Stay with us. Your Friday Faithful is coming up next.
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8: 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Encourage you to have a fabulous Friday and a wonderful weekend. Be sure to get some much needed rest and then come on back and join us right here again on Monday. Goodbye. God bless. Thank you for watching.
20: Is there a spiritual war going on around us? Are angels and demons real? 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
25: Your mumbo-jumbo prayers will fail.
26: 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My heart started supernaturally. No CPR, no medicine.
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0: Welcome to the Healing Plan with Dr. Josh Axe. In the moments ahead, you're going to learn some great information about how you can live a long, healthy life. I'm Lori Johnson, CBN's health reporter, and now let's meet Dr. Josh Axe.
1: Do you feel tired and worn out? What about those extra pounds you're struggling to lose? You are not alone. The average American's waistline is growing. The CDC reports that over 93 million Americans are obese. This problem is quickly becoming a major health crisis. Diseases like diabetes, heart disease, and cancer are on the rise. What we are eating is killing us. Dr. Josh Axe is on a mission to help turn this around. Every day, through his website, draxe.com, and his YouTube channel, he's sharing all natural solutions to help people live healthier lives. It starts with the idea that food is medicine. Dr. Axe believes that changing what we eat can radically transform our health. Start your journey today to enjoying a healthier and happier you.
0: Welcome, Dr. Josh Axe. Such a pleasure to have you here.
2: Awesome. Hey, thanks for having me, Lori.
0: You know what I love about your message is it's one of empowerment. So folks, if you don't like the way you look, you've got the spare tire going on, or you don't like the way you feel, you have the achy joints, there are simple changes that we can make that will rectify those problems.
2: Yeah, I'm excited to go over these simple dietary changes today. And if people can make some of these simple food swaps, I guarantee you're going to have more energy, you're going to look and feel better, and you'll probably be blown away at how fast you can see results by making these simple dietary changes.
0: Now, you say sugar is one of the worst things we can eat.
2: Yeah, you know, sugar really has been linked to conditions like diabetes, cancer, heart disease. And so processed sugar is also what feeds yeast and candida overgrowth in our bodies, and it's hidden in almost everything, including things like pasta sauces, salad dressings, but almost every packaged food, of course, cereals. So we want to get sugar out of our diets because, again, it's been linked to almost everything. The good news is there are all natural sweeteners that you can use instead of sugar.
0: All right, so take the processed sugar and, folks, trash it. Goodbye. Good riddance.
2: So here's some things we can do instead. One is organic stevia. Stevia is a no-calorie natural sweetener that comes from the herb of a flower. Again, it's all natural. And so this is a perfect sweetener for if somebody's looking to lose weight, fight diabetes, balance blood sugar. It's great if you're trying to get in ketosis on something like a keto diet. So again, organic stevia, great all natural sweetener, along with another great sweetener. This may be one that a lot of people have never heard of before, and it's monk fruit.
0: Monk fruit.
2: So monk fruit, again, you can see here, zero sugars. These are two of my favorites. Now, if you want to get another sweetener that's often referenced in the Bible, I do think raw local honey is a good option. Now, there is some sugar in there, but if you, as it says in the Proverbs, have just a little, I think that can be good for your health too.
0: Moderation is important. Let's talk about another no-no, processed flour. Now, this is in baked goods, but also pizza dough, in buns, and in almost everything we eat, it seems like.
2: It is. You know, flour, especially white flour and wheat flour, they sort of gunk up your arteries. They cause inflammation throughout the body, and that's one of the keys to healing. Almost every condition you can imagine, health problem, it's related to inflammation. So ulcerative colitis is inflammation of your colon. Inflammation of your arteries. That's why you get high cholesterol in the first place. So if you can reduce inflammation, your body will heal very, very quickly. One of the first steps in doing that is getting rid of sugar. And flour, the reason it's so bad for you is it turns into sugar immediately after you eat it.
0: Your body thinks it's sugar. So folks, get rid of the processed flour. Trash it. Bye-bye.
2: Good news is we have flours here that are nutrient dense, very healthy, like almond flour and coconut flour. Now, these are the flours that we use in the Axe household. My wife, Dr. Chelsea Axe, uses these. In fact, she recently made some almond flour pancakes at home with these.
0: Yum.
2: And you can see it's high in magnesium, high in vitamin E, also high in fat, fiber, and protein. Those are things that help balance your blood sugar levels. And then coconut flour. Chelsea and I together the other day made blueberry muffins with coconut flour. And again, full of fiber and high in a type of healthy fat that's good for your body to burn for energy.
0: So you can still have your favorite foods, just substitute out some of those ingredients.
2: 100%. You can still have fudge, you can have brownies, you can have pancakes, you can have chocolate chip cookies. You just have to switch out and use these natural ingredients instead.
0: Wonderful. Now talk about another no-no. These are what you call industrialized or processed oils. A lot of folks don't know what these are.
2: Yeah, you know, vegetable oils are highly processed oils that, again, of all the things that cause inflammation, these are the most inflammatory. They're high in something called omega-6 fats, which imbalance omega-3 fats, so they cause inflammation throughout your entire body. These have been linked directly to heart disease and heart attacks, so you want to stay away from any and all vegetable oils, soybean oil, corn oil, and even, I'm really not a fan of canola oil either when it's genetically modified. So staying away from these oils

0: here, and I know, Lori, you love avocados.
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0: It is, these healthy fats. 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So we got the avocado oil there. 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And a few other fats you may consider cooking and using is ghee and grass-fed butter. Those contain healthy saturated fats, which actually can be good for your metabolism and supporting your cellular health.
1: This is great information, Dr. Axe. So, folks, get rid of these processed foods and swap these ones out for them instead, and you'll look and feel better in no time. We're going to take a quick commercial break and be right back with Dr. Josh Axe right after this.
2: Next, Dr. Axe shares delicious meals that are great for you and easy to prepare. 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
1: Welcome back to The Healing Plan with Dr. Josh Axe. Josh, we're so excited about eating healthy. Show us what that looks like, starting with breakfast.
0: All right. And one of my favorite recipes here is doing an omelet, a veggie omelet, that's loaded with, you can see here, vegetables, some diced onions. We've got some bell peppers here. This is a great go-to meal. Now, eggs, when you're buying eggs, you want to buy pastured eggs, which are typically, you'll notice when you crack open an egg, you don't want it that sort of light yellow. You want it to be a bright orange yolk. That tends to mean it's organic and pastured, so it's higher in vitamin E, omega-3 fats, and a lot of other healing nutrients. Also, adding herbs on like basil, rosemary, and oregano. When I've used the term before that food can be medicine, and it's the most true when talking about herbs and spices like this plant here, oregano, which we put on this very omelet. And then a few other things. One of the things that my wife and I love to do is get our collagen every single day. This is a great source of protein, but collagen is incredible for your skin, hair, and nails. It's great for your gut. It's great for your joints. So making some certified organic coffee or espresso, adding one single scoop of collagen or specifically a multi-collagen protein goes a long way for helping our overall health.
1: This looks absolutely delicious. And folks, I wish you could smell it. I want to eat it right now, but let's move on to lunch.
0: All right. So for lunch here, Lori, what we have is, starting off here, we have some grass-fed burgers. Now, you can make grass-fed beef burgers, bison burgers, or turkey burgers. These specifically are turkey burgers. And when buying meat, ideally people buy organic, because a lot of our meat products today, the animals have been injected with steroids and growth hormones and eat genetically modified foods that are really unhealthy for us. Versus if they're organic and grass-fed, they're higher in omega-3 fats, which reduce inflammation. So turkey burger with avocado and bell peppers, you'll see the ingredients here. It's protein, fiber, and healthy fat, getting rid of any sugar and processed flours. And then, of course, as a snack, a handful of almonds is fantastic. Almond butter, and of course, we have a little snack here for you, Lori, you may want to try.
1: Oh.
0: These are brownies made with coconut flour, almond flour, pastured eggs, a little grass-fed butter. They are delicious. We'll see what you think there.
1: Mmm.
0: Pretty good.
1: Mm. You can't tell the difference between these and the kind you get at the grocery.
0: Yeah, so again, this is a

0: great option here. And one of the things that, you know, we have as part of the healing plan that we've talked about before is you can eat, you can have chocolate chip cookies, you can have brownies, you can have fudge. You just need to use the healthy ingredients like organic eggs, almond flour, coconut flour, grass-fed butter, and you can still have some great tasting desserts.
1: Those are delicious. You'd never know they were so healthy.
0: Yeah, I think so too.
1: So what about dinner?
0: So for dinner, it's really a similar thing. Remember, healthy fats, protein, and fiber. And if you follow this right with the meals we've just laid out for you, this is a key part of what people call a healthier, healing keto-type diet, which is the sort of diet people can follow on our healing plan, where your body starts burning fat for energy. You start reversing disease. People will notice less inflammation, less joint pain, blood sugar balance, energy boost, and they will look and feel younger. So for starters, we have wild-caught salmon. Now, wild-caught salmon is the ultimate omega-3 rich food. It's full of healthy fats, reduces inflammation. Also, it's on a bed of sprouts here, but you could do any type of lettuce, just get some veggies there. And of course, we have this beautiful looking salad with lettuce, which is high in fiber, some beans here, specifically sugar snap peas, some avocados, some almonds here. And so doing a salad like that that's high in the fiber and healthy fat is fantastic. And then one of the last things here, getting more liquid in our diet. We should be drinking lots and lots of water. Take your total body weight, let's say you weigh 160 pounds, cut that in half, and drink at least that amount in ounces of water a day. So that'd be about 80 to 100 ounces of water a day people should be getting.
1: That's a lot of water. Now, what about tea and coffee, juices? Do those count as water?
0: Well, I recommend staying away from most juices unless it's just green veggie juice, which can count as water. Herbal tea can count. Coffee would not necessarily count as water consumption, but I would say herbal tea and vegetable juices definitely can.
1: Well, this is amazing food. It's beautiful and so healthy. But let's talk about not eating, this whole notion of fasting or intermittent fasting. What's your take on that?
0: You know, intermittent fasting can have big health benefits, including helping you lose weight and heal your gut. So basically what you do is you skip breakfast and you eat in about an 8-hour eating window. You can eat at noon, eat your second meal at 3 and your last meal at 6, or just eat 2 meals. But by doing that, you're resting your body, letting it heal and regenerate itself. So the benefits of intermittent fasting are amazing. Everything from boosting human growth hormone, which helps you age slower, lowering stress hormones like cortisol, allowing your digestive system to heal, your cells to regenerate. But there are a lot of big benefits of fasting.
1: Very fascinating and cutting edge information. 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
1: Welcome back to The Healing Plan with Dr. Josh Axe. And Josh, we just saw some gorgeous prepared foods. But, you know, a lot of us love smoothies either in place of a meal or in addition to one.
0: Yeah, you know, smoothies can be a great way to take your health to the next level. They're easy, they're fast. And this is my secret recipe for my keto collagen smoothie, which is high in antioxidants, healthy fats, collagen, of course, and fiber. So for starters here, we're going to start off with coconut milk. Now, coconut milk is full of MCTs, that's medium chain triglycerides, that are high in healthy fat. In fact, it's the easiest type of fat for our body to burn as energy. And you can pick up coconut milk. If you can't find that, almond milk works as well. The next ingredient to get some more healthy fats is avocado. Okay, we're just gonna take this avocado here and add that. And the avocado really adds creaminess to the smoothie. The next thing we're gonna add in here is some bone broth protein. Now, bone broth protein is sort of one of the ultimate collagen supplements. It also has glucosamine, hyaluronic acid. It's great for supporting healthy skin, hair, and nails, gut, joints. So we're going to do one scoop here. And this is my favorite chocolate flavor. It's a great way to satisfy your sweet tooth there as well with this product, bone broth protein. And then I love to add a little bit of cinnamon, get some more antioxidants there. So I'll just add a few dashes there.
1: That looks so good.
0: I'm excited here to try it. And then sometimes you want to add just a little more water. I'm going to add just a little bit of water there. And we are going to go ahead and blend this up. And this is a great thing. You can make this in under a minute. We'll get it going there and blending. All right, pretty quick and easy. Pour it here in a glass, and we will see how it tastes. All right, you want to give this a try, or should I?
1: You're going to.
0: Okay, here we go.
1: Chocolate, you betcha. Delicious.
0: Yeah, it's pretty great. This is keto friendly. It's high in protein, specifically lots of collagen, fiber, all those healthy fats, and the antioxidants. And you can have this after a workout, for breakfast, as a snack, or even as dessert, as my parents love to do.
1: It tastes like a chocolate milkshake, and you cannot taste the avocado, which is weird.
0: Yeah, and it's one of the healthiest smoothies you could ever consume.
1: So, Josh, you're really big on the healing powers of essential oils. Talk about that.
0: Yeah, you know, as you're saying, I'm a huge fan of essential oils, especially the oil, number one here, frankincense. You know, frankincense is referenced in the Bible. The three wise men brought the infant Jesus gold, frankincense, and myrrh. And frankincense was used widely to support the body in ancient nutrition. And so, again, frankincense, I kind of say when in doubt, frankincense. It's great for really everything. And so I'll put two or three drops, rub it on my temples and my neck area. And the other great thing about essential oils is you can inhale the benefits. That's why I use a diffuser all the time. This is a great diffuser. You can see here that you can use sort of on a regular basis. And my wife, Chelsea, and I, we use lavender oil. We have one of these set up by our bed, and we put 10 drops of lavender oil in. It sort of goes throughout the night and actually supports us in sleeping better.
1: I noticed you have oregano oil. What are the health benefits of that?
0: Yeah, you know, oregano oil has a lot of antimicrobial properties, and a lot of us have bad bacteria and other things that we struggle with, even when we don't feel well. Oftentimes, it's good to get an oil that has these antimicrobial or antibiotic properties, like oil of oregano is one of the absolute best. And a few others I love, turmeric oil. Turmeric oil isn't one a lot of people have heard of, but turmeric oil, especially as a CO2 extract, has curcumin, it has turmerone. These are compounds that really support a healthy inflammatory response in our own bodies. And we know that inflammation is a big problem for people today, so turmeric is a great option for that. And then lemon oil is a great natural cleanser for people. And peppermint oil, one of my favorite for supporting overall digestive health.
1: Oh, and they all smell so good. You know, you see essential oils everywhere these days. Are there some tips that you can give us on how to know which ones to buy?
0: Yeah, I recommend always looking for certified organic essential oils. You want to buy from a company that's reputable. Unfortunately, a lot of essential oils today are synthetic and processed. So always look for organic and a high-quality brand. Typically, you get what you pay for with essential oils.
1: And you say that some of these cleaning products on the market that have a lot of chemicals in them are very harmful to our health, and we should replace those products with ones that are based with essential oils.
0: Absolutely. Using things like tea tree oil or clove oil or cinnamon oil, like Chelsea and I, we have cleaning products at our home that we make with essential oils. We just use vinegar, water, and essential oils. Chelsea loves adding these to her skincare routine. She's really noticed a difference in the overall toneness and firmness of her skin because she adds just a few drops of like lavender oil and other essential oils like frankincense to her skincare routine. So there are so many ways we can get the toxins out of our home simply by using essential oils.
1: And you were saying about the beauty products and the skincare products, there are some very concerning aspects of skincare products such as deodorant.
0: Yeah, you know, deodorant today, a lot of it has aluminum in it. And aluminum has been linked to a number of health problems. And so if you can start using something natural, in fact, you can make your own deodorant at home by using baking soda, coconut oil, and essential oils like frankincense, for men and lavender for women. It's a great way to go.
1: Well, you literally wrote the book on essential oils. I love your book. It's like a reference manual, because in one section you have the list of all the essential oils and what they're good for, and in the other section of the book you have what is ailing you and what essential oils would be good for that ailment.
0: You got it. And so again, I just believe that essential oils should be our go-to. I think about like what King David would have had in his medicine cabinet. It wouldn't have been all this synthetic stuff. It would have been something like essential oils.
1: All right, this is good stuff. Well, we'll be back with more with Dr. Josh Axe right after this.
2: Next, she was given news no one wants to hear. You have cancer. Learn how she not only survived it, but is enjoying the best health of her life. You don't want to miss her amazing story.
4: Every grandparent should have the Superbook Bible app, because it's a way for them to connect to their grandchildren. There are so many great features. The newest one that I've discovered is the Bible verse of the day. I get a notification of that. It's a place where the children want to go on that device. It's about God, His Word, His promises, and it's fun. My name is Peggy. 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
1: Welcome back to The Healing Plan with Dr. Josh Axe. Josh, what inspired you to develop this plan?
0: Well, you know, it actually all began with my mother.
6: The day the doctor called and said, "You have cancer," it was on my 42nd birthday. We had a very active lifestyle. Three children, they were all in sports, and life sort of came to a stop. And you're hearing survival rate. We don't know, you know, if you have a 60% chance of living 70, if it's 30, 40. Then I just kept thinking, God has a plan. I know He has a plan for me. He's not going to leave me. He's not going to forsake me.
7: I remember seeing her hair fall out. I remember her looking like she had aged 20 years in just a couple weeks, and just thinking to myself, how is this possible? And so my mom went through all the treatments with chemo and had a mastectomy, and she eventually was diagnosed as being cancer-free and healthy. But really, after she went through chemo, to me, she seemed sicker than ever.
6: I was constantly tired, and I just kept pushing and trying to go, but just was sick all the time. And all I knew was medical model. So I knew that every time you get sick, you go get an antibiotic. But the problem is my health was declining with each course of treatment. And then the day came where I developed a cough that didn't want to go away. They start running tests and they find this mass on my lung, and it looks like my cancer's returned.
7: And she calls me just in tears on the phone, and she said, "I've been diagnosed with cancer again. This time it's on my lungs, and they want to go in immediately and do radiation and surgery." And she asked her, she said, "What do I do?"
6: He said, "Mom, the way God created your body, it will naturally heal. But there's things that we need to do. You need to change things. You need, like, to change your diet." And I'm like, I eat a salad for lunch and I have a vegetable for dinner. Like, what are we talking about here? So he flew home.
7: First thing we did is prayed together, and we both felt led to take care of her all naturally.
6: He took me to the grocery store, and we basically shopped the perimeter of the store. We started in the produce and got tons of vegetables. We got some fruits. We went to the meat counter, clean meats, no antibiotics, no hormones. Of course, then there were things in the refrigerator and the cupboard that had to be thrown out, because those aren't things that would actually feed my body.
7: You know, I had her get rid of all the sugar, all the hydrogenated oils, all the bad stuff. And she started consuming lots of vegetables, lots of berries, and we just changed everything.
6: I had it on my refrigerator that food is medicine, so that I knew that as I was eating this food, that actually was the medicine. And we started walking, exercising, because Josh was telling me, "Mom, you gotta oxygenate your system, you've gotta exercise." But I started feeling better. I would come home from work and I didn't have to take a nap. I still had the cough, but I was believing that God was healing me. As I was reading His Word, I would say, God's Word is healing me. It's medicine to my mind, to my body, to my soul. And each day I would do that.
7: And we went back to our oncologist after 4 months, and they called us the next day after doing a CT scan, and they said, their exact words were, this is highly unusual. We don't typically see this, but your tumors have shrunk by more than half. They said, come back again in several months. We went back months later, almost complete remission.
6: She said to me, keep doing what you're doing. We're gonna postpone your surgery. Everything started lining back up. All the blood work, the scans, everything they were doing, everything was looking within the normal range.
7: And you know, my mom is probably the best patient I've ever had. You know, she went, and if I said, use essential oils this time of day, she would use them. I said, juice these vegetables, she did it. Today, my mom is completely cancer-free in the best shape of her life.
6: Every morning, I get up and I thank the Lord I'm alive. I want to encourage you, if you've been given the diagnosis of cancer today, that there is hope. So live your life. Don't let cancer rob you of living.
1: Josh, I'm so glad the plan you developed for your mother is now available to the rest of us.
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6: On today's Newsmakers, the battle over Noah's Ark, Jimmy Kimmel drama, and NRB's response, that and more coming up. Welcome to Newsmakers, a show where we go behind the headlines each week to bring you interviews with pastors, entertainers, politicians, and other notable figures. 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It's called Investigating the Supernatural, Angels and Demons. We traveled across America looking at evidence for the supernatural. From angels to demons to even UFOs, we tackle these important topics through a Christian lens. You can go to cbn.com/supernatural to stream the film right now. Now, on today's show, we start with Noah's Ark. Has the location been found? Well, Andrew Jones of Noah's Ark Scans is here to explain his findings. Let's welcome him here to Newsmakers. Can you talk generally from a 30,000 foot view about the evidence that you believe does back the existence of the Ark? And by the way, you are on site right now, right in front of the place where you believe some of this evidence is.
7: Thank you for having me back on. Yes, I am here in the mountains of Ararat. We're just beside the Iranian border here in eastern Turkey. And in this area, many expeditions have gone here in the past, from looking on the big mountain, which is right over here, actually, the big Mount Ararat. And then, of course, the Durupnar boat formation here that Ron Wyatt and others investigated in the 1980s. And so we're back in the news because of the evidence, the soil analysis, the GPR scans being reanalyzed by professionals. And again, it just brings more and more data to this site. That's why we're excited to share it. I came out here in 1997. I was in college. I came out here as a tourist just to see it myself. I got interested really wanting to pursue more than just taking pictures. I met up with Dr. Sally Bayraktutan, who's a retired now professor of geology from Ataturk University at that time. And he had been studying this site, even up to today, because he's still around. He's been studying this region and site for many decades. And he really believed that this is the best possible candidate for Noah's Ark. And so I asked him some of the questions about the geology and why people say it's a rock or it's a syncline or a mud that's went around a rock and things like that. And he gave me the details about, you know, what's going on at the site and why he thinks it's more than that. And so then in 2019, with the history, actually the Science Channel was here. And with permission from the Turkish government, we were out here scanning for a Science Channel documentary film. And that's when we did the GPR at that time. And we did two different types of scanning that would go at different depths. That material, initially, the report that was coming from that expedition showed right angles and some parallel lines. And it was an American archaeologist who was not part of our team who analyzed that. And he said, look, if you were to do an excavation, I would say do it right here because I'm seeing a series of right angles about 7 meters down or 21 feet. So we gave this raw data to an American geophysicist. She said, look, about 4 meters down, there is a tunnel, a series of voids that connects that goes from the pointed top end all the way to a little past where there's a big boulder in the middle. And she said, it's following the center line of the boat formation. And then she saw a broken up one on the inside edge of this boat perimeter. And so she said, these are, you know, voids. This is something that hasn't filled in yet. And so she thought that was very interesting. And then at the center of this boat formation, she found an almost squarish shape I call it central atrium, but this center void that goes down almost 40 feet, 13 meters below the surface. And that's actually where our data bottoms out. And so we have this tunnel leading to a central cavity. And then we're having right below that, and this is something we haven't even released yet, right below where this the central hallway or corridor is, this tunnel, you're seeing these very faint series of parallel lines and right angles as if they're support beams for the floor. You could say if this was a natural object, I mean, a man-made object, you know, something that's not just random. You're seeing this whole thing, and it's going down in depth, so it's not a shallow feature.
6: Let me ask you really quick on that, because that's the question a lot of people have. You know, for so many years, people, obviously they built a visitor center there. There's been speculation. Why has it taken so long to get in there and actually look, right? That's the question people have.
7: Things move very slowly here. you know, I live out here most of the year, or I should say half the year. And so when you're meeting with these officials, it's either the same story or they say, well, talk to someone, and then you're just kind of waiting around. So, you know, we'll see what happens.
6: So, okay, you are standing in front of this mountain where you believe the Ark could be. Can you show them right now where that formation is? I think they can probably see it, but can you kind of point it out so they can see?
7: Yeah,
6: let
7: me turn my camera just a little bit more. So on right behind me, so this is there's a central boulder that people mistakenly think it's bedrock, but the ERT scans show that it's actually a huge boulder. And now in this mud flow, this is a big earth flow that where the mountainside, you know, hundreds of thousands or whatever it was, 1,000 years ago, whatever, we don't know the date yet, but it collapsed. And in this mud flow, you do see this boat formation, and there's a lot of boulders in it. This boulder, actually, it's the same type of rock that's found at the very, very top at this. There's kind of a Saddleback Crescent ridge there. It's limestone full of fossils, fossilized coral. But when you see that boulder, this is the edge of it. This is the western side I'm standing on. And it goes all the way there. And then I'm kind of looking at my camera. But that's the boat shape in the valley floor. So that's about 6,500 feet elevation. We're about 1,500 feet off the valley floor here. And all this material around me, according to Dr. Salibar Tutan, this is sedimentary rock, so laid down by the flood. There is mixed inside, like the mud flow itself, this earth flow around it, is a melange of different types of rocks. There are basalt, like volcanic rock inside, but most of it is sedimentary rock. You see even that red rock up there, it's sedimentary rock, the boulders, limestone. And so all of this is evidence for water being in this area. Of course, the fossils we found here. But this is the formation that got everyone interested. And we keep hearing this thing that, oh, no, this is found all over the place in this area. So why is this thing unique? That is totally not true. This is the only one. First of all, what really got people interested was the boat shape and then measuring it to be 300 cubits. You know, if you find a boat shape anywhere in the world and you think it's Noah's Ark and it's like 1,500 feet long, then it does not match to the biblical record. So if this thing didn't match the biblical record, it was just a random shape out here, then no one would have gotten interested. But because you have that exact length, you can see why people got excited about it back in the 60s.
6: Well, I so appreciate you breaking it all down. We're going to keep having you back as new developments unfold. And thank you for being on site there so you can kind of show us and we can actually see it and not just talk about it. And we appreciate your time today.
7: Thank you for having me again.
6: You can watch the full interview with Andrew Jones on CBN's YouTube page. Also, be sure to head on over to cbn.com/supernatural to watch Investigating the Supernatural, Angels and Demons. We'll be right back in just a moment with more Newsmakers.
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13: I wanted to be a boy 1 week. I wanted to be a girl next week. It was constantly like that, confusion always in my mind. I always felt like I was more in tune to femininity.
14: At 16, Tommy decided it was time to give in to those desires. Now addicted to meth, he dropped out of school and began frequenting gay chat rooms and nightclubs.
13: I had an internal knowing that it was just wrong.
14: Despite his doubts, Tommy started taking female hormones and making plans to have a sex change operation. Tommy was doing drugs with his brother and sister when he felt an oppressive, paralyzing fear.
15: Terrified, Tommy left the house and went to his mom, who had recently committed her life to Christ.
13: I had to cry out to God because I just knew in that moment that he was the only one that was able to help me. So I remember just telling him, I'm sorry of the lifestyle that I was living. I just went into this deep place of repenting and asking for forgiveness. If Jesus did it for me, he could do it for you. We all need a savior. We all come from a place of brokenness.
6: Welcome back to Newsmakers. Next up, Dr. Jeremiah Johnston pushes back on claims about the location of Noah's Ark. He has a response to Noah's Ark scans. So let's welcome him here to the show to break it all down. You push back gently on this. And, you know, what I love about your journey and your story is that, you know, you're an academic. You know the New Testament and the Old Testament incredibly well. What is it that sort of convinces you that maybe some of those claiming they know where Noah's Ark is might have it wrong?
16: Well, let me just say this, Billy. I'm always honored to be on with you because you're a thinker. And we need to be Christian thinkers. The great commandment is to love God with our heart, soul, and mind, right? And so one thing I know is there are fine Christians who are utterly convinced that this is the site of Noah's Ark. And so I want to say this in the most pastoral of terms. I want it to be true. I wish it was. It's just not. And do I believe in a global flood? Yes. Do I believe Genesis should be taken literally? Yes. But this site has been in the headlines since 1959. And we need to stop sharing it. We need to be more critical in how we approach it. And the problem is the evidence just does not support the claims that are being made by some very fine Christians. And I want to be very clear about that. These are very sincere people, but sincerity does not equal truth. And we have to hold the Bible to the highest of critical standards. And we cannot privilege it just because of faith. We have to understand based on evidence that we have an evidence-based faith. And so what we see happening right now with this ground-penetrating radar, GPR, I've used it. I've been to the archaeological sites. It's very reliable. If you and I want to go look in the dry sands of Egypt, for example, in Oxyrhynchus for biblical manuscripts, but it's totally unreliable in mountainous geographical areas. Does that make sense?
6: It does. No, it does. And I think, you know, one of the things, just so people understand this, because, and I think people know this about you because you've been everywhere over the last couple of years talking about a lot of different things, but your new book, The Jesus Discoveries, 10 Historic Finds That Bring Us Face to Face with Jesus, you're looking at archaeological discoveries. You have no problem with doing that. In fact, you love doing that because it points people back to the Lord. So it's not that you're opposed to that. It's that you're talking about the technology here from your perspective, not really providing the evidence that people say that it does. Here's the other question about this that I think is really interesting. It's an important one. There's a site that since 1959, people have been talking about. And in fact, Turkey even installed a visitor center there because it was so popular.
16: True. Yeah.
6: So you have to wonder, why has nobody dug there then, right? Because like that would be the thing you would expect would have happened after all these decades. I don't know if you have any insight on that. To me, that's what would solve the puzzle.
16: Well, I do have insight. We have a nonprofit called Christian Thinker Society, and we would happily accept about $500,000 of your donations to actually go dig there, but we're not going to find anything. I can tell you that the GPR is unreliable. The right angles, the areas where it shows that there could be water penetration, they're just not accurate with what we know. I mean, I say this again. I want it to be true. I wish it was, but it's not. You can see the same kind of geographical formations when you fly into places like Las Vegas. And so it's very important that we understand that as Christians, we do not want to engage in speculation and sensationalism. we have so much truth on our side, Billy, that we don't have to appeal to egregious levels of, oh, because the scan of a GPR, which is like the equivalent of a metal detector, says that there could be shafts and right angles. You're going to find that in any mountainous terrain in eastern Turkey. And there's nothing unique about this. It's clickbait. And I just want believers to be careful that we never go beyond the evidence, because we have enough truth on our side to win people to Jesus Christ.
6: Well, and, you know, I think that, you know, we've kind of covered that now. I mean, we've gone into it, and I want to talk about another thing before I let you go after here. And I appreciate you doing this, because it is important that we cover both sides of this. You have people out there, and they sincerely believe, like you were saying, that
16: absolutely
6: this is the site. And I think, look, at the end of the day, those people have even said, maybe we're wrong. Maybe we'll find out we're wrong. So it is going to be interesting if there are ever any. It just, again, it makes you, it's like, okay, we've had all this time. Why haven't we done it? And if we do, and I know it's expensive and you need permission. So if that does happen and then it's proven wrong, people will move on, I'm sure, to another site. Do you think, let me ask you this, do you think it's possible that the actual site would have remains somewhere? Like, is it possible we could find those remains at any point? Or do you think no?
16: It's plausible, but as a believer, I really don't care, because I'm so focused on the death, burial, and resurrection of Jesus Christ. And so is it plausible? Yes. But to say the claims that many associated with this dig have said, that they have found the Ark of the Covenant, they have the actual blood of Christ, there are chariot wheels in the Red Sea that they have discovered, Billy, that's just not honest. And again, all of the scripture, all 753,000 words of the English translation of scripture, points to one fact and one fact alone, that Jesus died for our sins according to scripture, that he was buried. And then, as he quotes Hosea 6, 2 and 3, he was raised from the dead on the third day. And so whether it's the Ark of the Covenant or Noah's Ark, these are fascinating things that have a historical perspective, but they're not important to my essential doctrine, because my essential doctrine is Jesus' death and resurrection on my behalf. Does that help people? I want it to help Christians that I hopefully find it, but it's not a hill to die on. I mean, I hope to talk to Moses someday and be like, what were you, you know, where did you think it landed, you know, in Genesis? But my faith isn't hinging on it. And so we have to be so careful as believers that we don't sensationalize and go beyond the evidence.
6: I appreciate your approach to this too, because I think these are difficult topics sometimes to push back, and you did it really gently and lovingly, the way we should as Christians. And so I appreciate your approach to all of this.
16: Well, I hope I'm wrong. I hope I'm proven wrong. I hope we can find Noah's Ark, but my faith doesn't hinge on it. And I appreciate, honestly, Billy, your scholarship and your ability to bring us together to have these important conversations. That's where truth lies, and I appreciate you having me.
6: Well, you've now heard both sides of the Noah's Ark debate. You can decide for yourself. And as for CBN, we'll keep covering new developments as they unfold. We'll be right back in just a moment with more Newsmakers.
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25: It mattered to them to get it right.
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0: Welcome back to Newsmakers on the CBN News Channel. For our final segment, we have Troy Miller, head of the National Religious Broadcasters. He has filed a complaint with the FCC against Jimmy Kimmel. Let's welcome Troy to the show to explain why. Jimmy Kimmel is once again under fire, this time over a recent monologue targeting President Donald Trump. Troy Miller, there's a lot to break down here. Thank you for joining me today.
1: Oh, thanks for having me.
0: All right, so let's just start. For those who have somehow missed this, and I don't think many have, but in case they have, what did Kimmel say that has led to so much, you know, frustration and debate?
1: Well, so we had the media correspondents dinner, the annual dinner that's held at the, in Washington, D.C. was coming up, and Kimmel decided to do kind of a mock, like he was at the dinner in his monologue earlier this week. And so as he did that, they put a bunch of old footage in, and he made this joke towards the first lady. The camera goes, shows the first lady, you know, supposedly sitting in the audience, and then he says to her, "Well, you look pretty good for an expected widow, you know." So he makes this comment about her being an expected widow, coming up to a widow. This to a woman whose husband, the president of the United States, has had two assassination attempts on his life. And so at the minimum, you could say this joke was about as disrespectful to the first lady and to the office. But I think we all know the worst of it is these kinds of jokes really do incite violence out there in our culture today.
0: Well, and that's why your organization, National Religious Broadcasters, you've requested that the FCC actually investigate that. And, you know, you put out a statement on this. Talk about the decision as an organization to push for that.
1: We did, you know, because at the root of what we do here at the NRB, we are the defenders of freedom of speech, first rights, freedom of the present, freedom of religion. But there are boundaries in our society, as you know. You can't walk into a movie theater and yell fire. You know, you can't incite violence. And that's clearly written into the Federal Communications Code and into the law. And so I consulted with our general counsel, Mike Ferris. We went looked at this. We looked at the footage over and over again, and we decided that really Jimmy Kimmel crossed that line. And so we put a complaint into the FCC asking them to investigate this under those guidelines.
0: You know, at some point, too, I know Disney has been under fire, obviously, because they're the parent organization for Jimmy Kimmel's show, essentially, the network that it's on. It'll be interesting to see if they respond or do anything. What are you hoping to see happen in this case with the FCC? They investigate it, and what do you want to see happen from there?
1: Well, look, we see too much of this going on in the airwaves, especially in the media and out of Hollywood. And it's had real world consequences. You know, we've just come off, like I said, two assassination attempts on the president. We had Charlie Kirk's assassination. We've had multiple school shootings that have gone on, and just a number of other things. So we think it's time that the Federal Communications really cracks down on this kind of speech. So we're hoping that, first of all, that they'll do the investigation, they'll look into this, and then if it meets the criteria of speech that was inciting violence, the ABC and Jimmy Kimmel should pay a price for this.
0: You know, what was your reaction? Let's just talk about what happened at the White House Correspondents' Dinner, because obviously incredibly shocking, a historic moment. We have never seen anything like that happen, you know, at the event. The Washington Hilton is a very popular hotel for a lot of events, the prayer breakfast. You know, I think you've been there many times. I've been there many times. Mm-hmm. You know, I was there last year at last year's White House Correspondents' Dinner, did not go this year. But when you saw the headlines, when you saw what happened, what went through your heart and your mind?
1: Well, the first thing that went through my heart was everybody okay? Because, you know, these events can turn into, I mean, there were, you know, literally, I think the ballroom holds 2,500 people there for that. There were multiple receptions going on different floors. My daughter, who's our director of communications, was actually at one of those receptions. So the first thing in my mind was to grab my phone and text her. Where are you? You okay? Is everything good? But then also to immediately, Billy, I immediately started praying for the people in that building and praying for their safety and the safety of law enforcement who has to deal with this. But I really just closed my eyes and I was like, not again, Lord. We've had another one go off. Not again.
0: You know, one last thing I wanted to ask you about. Jimmy Kimmel has been responding to this now, basically claiming that this was an age gap joke, that, you know, that he was making a joke about the fact that there's a big age gap between Melania Trump and Donald Trump. When you saw his reaction and his response to the outrage, what did you think about that?
1: Spin. The first thing word that came in my mind was spin. This is a spin. I've watched that clip over and over and over again, and there was nowhere in there that you would have gotten any indication that what he was referring to was the age gap between Donald Trump and his wife, Melania. As a matter of fact, you know, we know how healthy Trump is. He just had his annual physical as a president, and so he can spin it any way he wants. But I think we all know what he was talking about was the elimination of the president.
0: Well, Troy Miller, appreciate you taking the time as always today. Thank you so much.
1: Thanks for having me.
0: You can read more about this story at cbnnews.com. We'll continue to cover new developments as they unfold, and we'll be right back in just a moment with more Newsmakers.
2: Where do our laws come from?
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0: That's all for Newsmakers. Thank you for watching, and be sure to head on over to the CBN News YouTube channel for the full interviews you saw on today's episode. 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
18: We were just so in love. 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
20: Hi, everyone. Thanks for joining us on today's 700 Club. The terrorist group Hezbollah has rejected the proposed peace agreement between Israel and Lebanon, and that could mean more warfare ahead for Israel and Hezbollah.
21: Well, the development comes as President Trump is warning Iran against deadly attacks on U.S. forces. Joshua Swanson brings us the story from Jerusalem.
22: The ceasefire deal designed to end months of fighting between Israel and Hezbollah is now in jeopardy. The plan would halt Hezbollah's attacks and allow the Lebanese military to deploy into parts of southern Lebanon. Hezbollah leader Naim Qassem rejected the U.S.-mediated agreement and refused demands that the terrorist group withdraw its fighters from southern Lebanon near the border with Israel. Qassem's response was definitive.
23: Surrender and defeat and the realization of the enemy's goals, like Satan's dream of entering heaven.
22: He also promised Hezbollah would continue its warfare with Israel.
23: As long as the occupation exists, the resistance will continue.
22: The rejection comes as fighting continues on the ground. An Israeli officer was killed Thursday in a Hezbollah anti-tank missile attack in southern Lebanon. Israel responded with airstrikes and artillery fire against Hezbollah targets. Meanwhile, the European Union has pledged 100 million euros to the Lebanese army. Kaya Kallas, EU foreign policy chief, wrote in a post on X that the latest ceasefire between Israel and Lebanon offers a chance to prevent a return to full-scale hostilities. Lebanese President Joseph Aoun described the proposal as the last chance to reach a final, comprehensive ceasefire. Despite Hezbollah's rejection of the deal, President Donald Trump insisted negotiations remain alive.
24: They called us and they said, how about stopping?
22: The Lebanon ceasefire talks are closely tied to broader negotiations with Iran, which wants an end to fighting against Hezbollah. As for the U.S. conflict with Iran, President Trump issued a stark warning to Tehran, saying the deaths of American troops from Iranian attacks would trigger a swift U.S. response.
24: It would be a good reason. I'll be honest with you. If they killed U.S. troops, I think I would do that very quickly.
22: And when asked about ongoing negotiations, Trump said,
24: the main parts of the deal is they can't have a nuclear weapon.
22: The president also downplayed concerns about Iran's stockpile of enriched uranium.
24: We could get it right now. I don't think they could stop us if we wanted, but there's no reason to. It's entombed.
22: Meanwhile, a statement attributed to Iran's supreme leader Ayatollah Mojtaba Khamenei claimed the United States and Israel suffered a decisive blow during the conflict and are now facing profound humiliation. Even so, diplomatic efforts continue. Washington is pressing Tehran for a response to a proposed agreement by the weekend, with hopes of a signing ceremony in Geneva next week. At the same time, the U.S. Embassy in Jerusalem is warning Americans that the security situation remains volatile and could change rapidly if fighting resumes. Joshua Swanson, CBN News, Jerusalem.
20: Our CBN News Middle East Bureau Chief Chris Mitchell is with us now for more from Jerusalem. Chris, what is the view in Israel regarding a potential agreement with Lebanon? Can Lebanon deal with Hezbollah, or is that something Israel has to do?
1: Well, I think the bottom line is something Israel has to do, Andrew, as his report says, Hezbollah refusing to disarm, similar to what Hamas is saying in Gaza. They won't disarm either. The proposal right now will incorporate what calls so-called pilot zones, Andrew. The IDF would leave these areas in southern Lebanon, and then the Lebanese army would fill that area. This is part of the memorandum of understanding, these talks in Washington. And so it seems like the question is, can the Lebanese army do that job? Historically, the Lebanese army hasn't been effective in the past, so will these pilot zones work? There does seem to be a historic opportunity, though, Andrew, but what will it take to defeat Hezbollah militarily? And I think that would have to be the IDF, not the Lebanese army. And that would be a possibility where the Lebanese and Israelis could finally be at peace, so that one would be able to have breakfast in Jerusalem and lunch in Beirut. Andrew, it's really not that far away. It's about 150 miles from where I'm standing to Beirut. But the last few decades, it could have been across the ocean.
20: Mm. Let's talk about Iran. It seems like the same situation every day. More negotiating. The president is hoping for a deal, but the U.S. is also warning the situation could change quickly. What's the view in Israel?
1: I think Israelis, Andrew, are skeptical of a deal with the current regime. They really want a definitive solution to the regime. They don't want it to survive and miss what they believe is an historic opportunity. If the regime does survive, it's the same ideology, the same theology. Just before October 7th, there was a major address next to a mosque where they believe the Mahdi, their Islamic Messiah, will return. They have an apocalyptic end of days view. Hard to compromise with this kind of ideology. And that's why they think this is an opportunity to bring regime change that could transform Iran, that could change the Middle East and eliminate the enemy that has, for since 1979, been chanting death to Israel and death to the U.S. And so here in Israel, they think it's a historic opportunity to really bring a change to the people of Iran and to the people of Israel.
20: All right, staying in Iran, let's talk about the church. What can you tell us about what's happening with the church in Iran?
1: Andrew, this is one of the major stories in the global church today, a profound move of the Holy Spirit, people having supernatural visitations, dreams, and visions, many times of a man in white, and they often come to faith, and after these visions,

0: out of work. They're having trouble feeding their families. So everyone, not just believers. So such an important time to be praying for the people of Iran and to be free. And that's something that people are here and in Israel are hoping, and people around the world that are praying for this this phenomenon, this church inside Iran that's millions of people coming to faith in Jesus.
1: And I want to let our viewers know they can find an in-depth look on the church in Iran on CBNNews.com. Chris, thanks again, as always, for joining with us.
0: Thanks, Andrew.
1: All right, everyone, here at home, the U.S. is facing a fertility crisis. Statistics show the number of new babies is lower than ever, and that's led to a movement encouraging young adults to be fruitful and multiply. Here's CBN medical reporter Lori Johnson with the story.
2: Young women are having, on average, 1.5 children, which is not enough for the U.S. population to replace itself. The Trump administration warns that means dire consequences unless the average grows to the accepted replacement rate of 2.1 births per woman.
3: It's a threat not only to our economy, to our national security, it's a direct threat to our Social Security Trust Fund, to the Medicare Trust Fund.
2: In an effort to make American families again, the administration has launched moms.gov.
4: Let me speak a little bit about the reality that 1 in 3 Americans are underbabied. What does underbabied mean? That means that you either don't have any children or you have less children than you would normally want to have.
2: Research shows top reasons for not having children include choosing to focus on other priorities such as career, concerns about the state of the world, or being able to afford raising a child.
5: We've done more for young parents than any administration ever in history, and we're going to continue to do so.
2: In addition to noting a $1,000 government contribution to new babies for an investment account, the website features deeply discounted IVF medications. Critics, however, say those would not outweigh the cost of childcare and housing. With more than 1 million women choosing to abort their babies each year, moms.gov directs users to pregnancy centers that offer counseling, free supplies, and more.
6: In addition to the government push, a number of faith-based groups are also encouraging couples to start or grow their family,
2: including the American Association of Pro-Life Obstetricians and Gynecologists.
7: This narrative about pregnancy that's very negative and discouraging for women has developed, but especially since the Dobbs Supreme Court decision, I legitimately think there are women out there who think that they will die if they get pregnant, or that there's no way that they can achieve their goals and their dreams if they have children.
2: They're pointing to statistics that mothers live longer, have higher rates of happiness, lower rates of depression and anxiety, lower risks of cancer, stroke, and heart attack, and expanded brain function.
7: It's establishing new neurological connections within her brain that not only will allow her to take better care of her child, but also will allow her to be able to multitask better than she ever could before she was pregnant.
2: The doctors group is sponsoring a new campaign called Rethink Pregnancy, along with Every Life Diaper Company.
8: To hold that child when she came out, there's no feeling like it. I want everyone to be able to experience that kind of love that surpasses any sort of goal to achieve your own ambitions or career moves.
2: Their campaign stresses the empowerment of motherhood.
8: We believe that everyone should find God, get married, and have children to be fruitful and multiply, because that's how we see our society thrive, and that's how we start to see health come back to a nation that so desperately needs it.
2: So while government and private groups encourage young couples to procreate, economic and social factors can make it a difficult sell. Lori Johnson, CBN News.
1: Well, hearing this story might have surprised you, but this is a real...
9: It's a problem.
1: It's a problem.
9: We've been hearing
1: about it in China now. I mean, economically, the future of this country, this is a problem. Mm-hmm. But resources are becoming available. I went and checked out moms.gov, the website talked about. There are some great resources on there. Yeah. How about those health benefits for moms?
9: Yeah, that was interesting, wasn't it? Longer life. I had never heard that before.
1: And Terry agreed about the multitasking,
9: yeah.
1: For sure.
9: Well, I do think it's true. But, you know, I think everything in life, as you go on with life, you realize everything that's worthwhile has a challenge to it.
10: Sure.
9: You know, I mean, you have to invest yourself in it. And I think sometimes it's such

0: self-focused thing to think, well, I can't have or be everything I want to be if I choose to have children. Children are such a gift. Yeah. I mean, it's hard work, yes. Difficult, yes. But, you know, I thought back to my grandparents and the Depression, and, you know, they had seven children, yeah. And I mean, it was not easy, but everybody kind of did what they needed to do. They stayed family, and when their parents became elderly, they took them in. You mm-hmm. know, we're missing something.
1: For sure, and the honesty is important. You know, it is difficult and challenging yeah. being a parent, but I'll just being a dad, there was a capacity to love and yes. care that I did not know I had. I did not know it was in there.
0: I'm right there. What that mom said in that piece was so true. When that baby arrives, it's like a wow moment. And, you know, there's also the old historical saying that the hand that rocks the cradle rules the world. Mm. And it should be the mom and the dad both rocking the cradle. But yeah, it's an opportunity and a privilege and a gift.
1: And boy, did I learn a lot about my relationship with my Heavenly Father being a dad.
0: Oh, yes.
1: Strengths I had and then ways I needed to grow and continue
0: reliance.
1: To need to.
0: Reliance, yeah. It's many layered and don't miss it.
1: So if you're in this season of life, check it out. Moms.gov is the website.
0: Wonderful. Well, coming up, she had a beautiful home in California, a great job, tons of friends. Then came October 7th, and this woman left everything behind to live in Israel. See why she and many other American Jews are making Aliyah. That's next.
2: 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If you're a follower of Jesus, you must take his words to heart. Jesus said, "Salvation comes through the Jews." 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
1: When Jewish people immigrate to Israel, it's called making Aliyah. 8 million people around the world are eligible to make that move. Majority of them are here in the U.S., and there's a growing interest among them to live in the Jewish state. CBN's Julie Stahl brings us the story from Jerusalem.
9: Shortly after the war in Gaza began in 2023, California resident Leori Rush decided to immigrate to Israel.
10: I made Aliyah because of October 7th. That was my wake-up call. All of a sudden, my Jewish soul, my neshama, woke up and said, "You can't do that to us.
9: Rush, a cybersecurity executive, had a very happy life in the Golden State.
10: I did very well. I have a beautiful home in Silicon Valley. I had tons of friends. I practiced jiu-jitsu. I used to go to my Reform synagogue. And life was great.
9: She said things changed, however, in California after terrorists invaded Israel and war began.
10: I did notice after October 7th that there was a lot more showing of Muslim pride, maybe, where you'd see hijabs, like everybody was wearing hijabs. Then there were a couple of like Palestinian protests in some of the shopping center areas. So I did notice more of that. And I also was accused of being a Jew.
9: That's not why she decided to leave, though.
10: I didn't feel like I was afraid, but I felt like I needed to support my people. People couldn't believe that I was going. The vision that they had was that I was moving to Gaza, I was moving to a war zone, which I knew I was, and I knew that it was in certain areas.
9: January 15th, 2024, Liori submitted her application to Nefesh B'Nefesh, which handles Aliyah requests from North America. And months later, she and her two dogs, Herbert Samuel and Baby Rose, moved to Israel.
11: Shema, my little babies.
12: We've seen a quite dramatic increase in Aliyah interest from North America since October 7th, October 8th, the start of this war.
9: Mark Rosenberg, a vice president at Nefesh B'Nefesh, tells CBN News that's resulted in a 40% to 45% jump in people applying, which has continued the last 2.5 years.
12: It's remarkable. I think it shows a lot to the spirit of people exploring Aliyah, that it's not just a flash, it's not an emotional connection. I think the main motivator for people who are interested in Aliyah really has to do with quality of life. They want to build their lives here, or they want to raise children here, or they want to open their professional careers here or take it to the next level. There's a lot of commonality that they feel as if that Israel is this great project of the Jewish people.
9: Since it began in 2002, Nefesh B'Nefesh has helped more than 85,000 North American Jews navigate the immigration process to Israel, settle into their new home, and help them find jobs.
12: The biggest obstacle to Aliyah, in my opinion, is fear of the unknown. I think any time people are going to move to a place, they want to make sure that they have a plan in place, whether it comes to schooling for their kids or just their general budget for what they're going to live off of. Another obstacle for people is family, is being far away from family. I think that the internet and these gadgets that we have that have made the world a lot closer for us have caused people to realize that you can stay connected even though you're living on the other side of the world.
9: Despite the war, Liori says she felt safe because her destiny is in God's hands.
10: So something could have happened to me in California. You know, maybe I didn't wake up one morning, right? So I had no fear that of coming here at all, not even for the language.
9: She would like everyone to visit and encourages Jewish people who would like to make Aliyah to take the plunge.
10: I think once you come here, you're home. I never really understood what welcome home meant until I came here. It's just an absolutely amazing place, and I think everybody should come and visit and live here if you want to. It will be an amazing experience.
9: Julie Stahl, CBN News, Jerusalem.
1: Certainly worth noting that 45% jump since October 7th of North Americans looking for help to immigrate to Israel. Liori said she had good friends, a good life, a good house, but now she has her home, and she feels at home answering that call to support her people, and the statistics and numbers are proving she is not alone, Terry.
0: Yeah, remarkable statistics, really. Well, still ahead, a heartbreaking discovery. This woman looked at her husband's phone and saw a trail of romantic messages from another woman. Find out what she did next. That's coming up. And then, also ahead, go behind the scenes of the Women's College World Series. Meet the best of the best softball players and see how their love of Christ fuels their passion. That's next.
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1: Texas softball won back-to-back Women's College World Series championships last night after defeating Texas Tech 4-1. It was on at my house. Very exciting. The eight-team softball tournament drew record viewership as millions watched. CBN Sports reporter Will Dawson talked with players from the various teams about how God is moving in college athletics.
25: Women's college sports and women's sports in general is surging in popularity, and that's true here in Oklahoma City, the home of the Women's College World Series. I had a chance to talk with some of the players about their dream come true and the reason they played the game.
26: My identity is not formed in this sport, and just knowing that about myself helps me lead others and care for others. I think just loving one another is so important, and I've really just learned how to display that with my teammates this year.
27: I put everything into Christ. Pray every night before bed, try to go to church every Sunday that I can if I'm not playing softball, but know God is everything and he's why I'm here, so I give it all to him.
28: Like, I feel like my job here is just to spread my faith to as many people as I can, and right now I use softball to do that. So just knowing, like, this world, hopefully, like, this world's not going to be my final place. Like, the end goal is to, like, be with my Savior, Jesus Christ, and I'm just using softball to spread that message.
29: I just kind of stay the course. I stay the course with God, my relationship with him, and I really didn't know what he was doing or what he was telling me in his story, but right now he's telling me a lot and that he never leaves me and that he really is my source of strength.
25: I know that prayer is a big part of your pregame ritual for a lot of you. Can you tell me what God has taught you this season about yourself?
30: Yeah, before every inning, I pray, and kind of it just helps keep me grounded, and I feel like it's just really been able to help me understand that I'm playing for something a lot more than just my success on the field or anything that I do on the field. And to be surrounded by a team that loves God so much has seriously just transformed my life, and all these girls just pour into Christ so much, so it really is just a joy.
0: I think when you're around people like Marley Giles and Audrey Vandegrift and Larissa Pruitt, who are so grounded in your faith, it really encourages you to also be grounded in your faith. And I think it really reminds me that I'm saved by my faith and not my performance.
27: My faith is something that is never wavered. He has always been standing through everything I've gone through in my life, and I give all gratitude and praise towards him, because that none of this would be possible without him.
2: I think Christ reminds me every day that he is with me in the highs and especially in the lows. And a lot of times people forget that he's in the good, he's in the highs, because we kind of forget about him and we push him to the side. We don't need you, but we always need Christ. We always need him in the highs and we need him in the lows. And he's going to meet us where we are, no matter where we are in our walk with Christ. He's going to meet us right there and when we need him.
3: Yeah, so it is for God who arms me with strength, and it's kind of just a really good reminder for me. It sticks there on my glove, so anytime, you know, times get hard, I realize I'm playing here for a bigger reason than myself, and it's just really comforting to have that right there, knowing that not only, you know, God is there with me, but also my teammates, and I'm doing it for a bigger purpose than that.
4: Just putting God first in everything, no matter the circumstances. He's high or lows, he's there, so I try to, when things aren't going my way, I try to really rely on him and keep him above all. Like every morning I have this prayer that I pray right before I grab my phone, before I get up. It's just to tell, or it's to ask God to get in my head before anyone else does or I do or anything. So I kind of just go off that every day and try to remember that even if I'm having a bad day, that there's always tomorrow and that God will always be there to lift me back up.
5: For the little girls who are still learning about their faith or like don't know yet where they're at with it, I just really hope that the way I play like would make them want to start opening their Bible up maybe a little bit more, because I know softball for me is the reason why I opened up my Bible more once I got to college. And so I just hope I can do what happened for me my sophomore year of college for them on the field.
25: What happened your sophomore year in college?
5: Started having like a little mental, not break, but just wasn't quite what I was. I started to realize that my life doesn't revolve around the sport, and the fact that my identity is not found in the sport. It's found in my faith and with God, and God defines who I am.
6: He is my whole life. Truly, he saved me from my sin, and I know that I have eternal life with him, and I'm secure in that. And so everything else is really just a cherry on top. That is why I play this game, in order just to give glory back to him. Because of the way that he's changed my life, truly. And so, yeah, it is emotional, because I was once, like, just a slave to fear and people's expectations and just the weight of the world, and now I get to play this game on the biggest stage for the Lord, and I hope people can see that and just the joy that I play with.
1: Thanks to Will Dawson and the CBN Sports team. Isn't that incredible? That just inspires my faith, and I'm sure it does yours. These young women who are under a lot of pressure. There's a lot of people in that stadium, a lot of people watching on TV, a lot of pressure to win the championship. And here, these ladies are saying, I don't want to put my identity in all this. I need to put my identity in being a child of God. And we sometimes fall prey to that thinking, don't we? Our identity becomes like, how am I performing? Am I being successful? Am I a success or am I a failure? Or what are people thinking of me? How do people think of me? We put those things together and it starts to become an identity. We become that. Or I'm an addict. I'm a drunk. I drink too much. I'm a drug user. That becomes who we are. That's not who you are. In the Gospel of John, Jesus says our enemy comes to kill, destroy, and steal. And one thing he seeks to do, one of his strategies, is to steal your identity as a child of God and replace that with thinking that you're a failure or a disappointment to God or unlovable. None of that is true. That's why Scripture says our enemy, Satan, is the father of lies, and that every word that comes from him is deception and a lie. The tactics have not change. Scripture says, you want to know what you are? You are loved. You are loved by your heavenly Father. So much so, he sent Jesus on a rescue mission for you because you are loved. I am loved. Isn't it amazing and humbling to know God loves us? Scripture says you are God's masterpiece, that you are more than a conqueror, that when we repent before God, We are forgiven, that you are forgiven. That's your identity, that God gives us grace, that you're justified through faith. These are the things your enemy doesn't want you to reflect upon, meditate on, or think about. But if you love the Lord and you've been walking in His ways or known the Lord for years, decades perhaps, don't lose sight of this. Don't take on the identity of where your failures are or how you're performing. Your identity is being a child of God. You are loved. If you want someone to pray for you, please call us. It's our honor, it is our privilege to pray for you. You can call us at 1-800-700-7000. Tell us your prayer need. Someone loved to pray for you. Remember, God loves you. He loves you. Terry, over to you.
7: 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Well, still ahead, a husband has a one-night stand, and soon his secret is exposed. Hear what his wife told him and see why this couple is still together. That's later on today's 700 Club.

0: Jesus said, "Blessed are the peacemakers, for they shall be called the children of God." That means you and I are called to live as peacemakers, to bring God's presence wherever we go. Let's answer that call to love deeply, pray faithfully, and act justly. Here's our prayer. Lord, make me an agent of your peace through my words, my actions, and my prayers.
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6: Welcome back to the 700 Club for this CBN News Break. Maine Democratic Senate candidate Graham Platner will hold a campaign rally tonight amid another new report about his controversial history with women. The New York Times spoke with some of his ex-girlfriends who discuss volatile and toxic relationships, with at least one case even getting physically threatening. Platner says he suffered from PTSD and denies any allegations of violence. He was in Washington this week to meet with Democratic senators amid growing questions about his past and concerns more revelations may be coming. Platner's campaign is important for Democrats because they hope to beat incumbent Republican Senator Susan Collins to win back control of the Senate. CBN's Operation Blessing is providing life-changing health care around the world. In Mexico, 85-year-old farmer Ramiro Hernandez and his 79-year-old wife Maria spent their lives working hard and raising 10 children. But Ramiro's eyes were clouded by cataracts and he could no longer see well enough to work safely. And Maria's vision had been fading for about a year. She could no longer thread a needle or even recognize her own family's faces. They could not afford surgery. Then Operation Blessing stepped in, arranging and paying for cataract surgeries for both Ramiro and Maria, and their sight quickly came back. Operation Blessing also checked in on them to make sure they were healing well and had everything they needed. Well, now both have resumed their farming and reading the Bible together and enjoying time with their children and grandchildren. So beautiful. You can find out more about what Operation Blessing is doing around the world by going to ob.org. Andrew and Terry are back with more of today's 700 Club. It's coming up right after this.
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13: JB is 12 years old, and he aspires to be the president of Nigeria. He's well on his way to achieving his goal, and it's all because of you. 12-year-old JB from Nigeria has big dreams.
14: I am inspired to become a neurosurgeon, and one day, I hope to become the president of Nigeria.
13: It wasn't always that way for JB. When he was a baby, his mother often left him unattended for hours in an abandoned building. That's when he came to live here at Fikedo Orphanage. When Mama Ngozi held him in her arms, she knew she had to take him in. But the children's home was already bursting at the seams.
14: We were struggling just to feed the children, to pay their medical bills, and to keep them in school. Even though we didn't have much then, we bought milk and started caring for him.
13: The very year that JB came to her doorstep was the year that Operation Blessings Orphans Promise started supporting Mama Ngozi and the children's home. Thanks to you, that support has continued uninterrupted for the past 12 years.
14: I'm very grateful to Orphans Promise for their support. Because of this help, we can care for the children properly.
13: And thanks to your support, Orphans Promise provides JB and 40 other children with hot meals, education, and a safe place to call home. And they hear the gospel through CBN's Superbook.
14: I gave my life to Christ at 6. I love watching Superbook and playing the drums and keyboard to worship God. JB is in school. His education is fully supported by Orphans Promise, and his results speak for him. That little boy I once carried in my arms is making us proud and growing into a fine young boy.
13: Finally, to help JB in his emerging leadership role among the children, Orphans Promise delivered a new bicycle to the home to help with important errands and deliveries.
14: When I grow up, I want to help children just like Orphans Promise helps us. God bless you for giving me a future.
15: I love you.
13: Thank you so much for making life and hope and a relationship with Jesus possible for JB, for all the children in that home. And you're doing it for thousands of others around the world when you give. You know, I love the fact that this young boy who had such harsh beginnings now has the vision and the dream, not just the dream, but the vision and the dream to one day be the president of his country. And you know, I believe he just might be. That would not happen if you did not see the need, meet the need, and say out of generosity and compassion, I want to make a difference. You know, it's an opportunity we all have. When you join the 700 Club, you're doing it in oh so many ways. And we want to say thank you to those of you who've done that. If you haven't joined yet, it's 65 cents a day, $20 a month. The more of us who join together, the more work can be done. Jesus said in the Word that where there's unity, there's a blessing. 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And you can do that by joining. We have lots of club levels. I told you the general membership is 65 cents a day, $20 a month. 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Andrew?
2: Thank you, Terry. And let me just, everyone, thank you for what you do for people, like for JB. That story is just so touching and encouraging, and it's possible thanks to you. We are grateful that you're spreading the love of Christ around the world. Up next, an amazing story. There's no way anyone can ever find out about this. That is what a cheating husband said after a one-night stand. We're going to see what happens when he gets caught by his wife. That's after this.
13: It's easy to look at what's going on around the world and in our nation today and feel discouraged about it. But the future of our nation is yet to be defined, and we get to have a hand in that. This book is all about that. 40 Days of Praying for America. More than just idle words, a commitment from our hearts to make a difference in the hour we live in. I like to have something that kind of guides me in the process to keep me on track. That's what Praying for America will do for you. It's filled not only with thoughts for us and prayers for us, but places for you to actually journal what God is speaking to your heart. God says when we are united that in that place He commands a blessing. Our country needs the blessing of God. Will you commit to 40 days of prayer? Can one person make a difference? Yes, they can. Be that one person. Get a hold of Praying for America and step up to the plate. Let God use you in this hour.
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13: Mark Nato went to take a short nap. By the time he woke up, his world had collapsed. While he was resting in bed, his wife Jamie looked at his phone and discovered that Mark was having an affair.
16: I fell so hard in love, and I had never had a man pursue me like he did.
17: 2 months later, we were engaged. 4 months later, we were married.
16: We were all in, and we were just so in love. It was perfect.
17: A year had gone on, and over that year, I had started a new career. I was able to like bury myself into this new career because I was doing well at it, and it felt good, and was getting accolades.
16: There came a point when he was working so much, I was becoming increasingly more unhappy, I think because I was watching him grow farther apart from the Lord. And so I was thinking, hold on, we are not going in the same direction.
17: What started out as an innocent, you know, friendship with a coworker turned into a one-night stand. I just cheated on my wife. I just had an affair. I realized that, you know, there's no way anybody can ever find out about this.
16: So he came home one afternoon. I said, why don't we just take a nap? You are so tired. Let's rest. Right before he fell asleep, his phone dinged. I was already kind of asleep on his shoulder, but it like woke me up, and he looked at his phone and it had a woman's name on it. And then he immediately looked at me. This is kind of laying on his shoulder, and I closed my eyes and acted like I didn't see it. But I knew that is not normal. He put his phone down and fell asleep. I looked at his phone and it was a bunch of text messages that were like, honey, babe. I thought it was to me, but it had someone else's name on it. They were in a relationship.
17: I remember sitting on the edge of the bed and feeling like my ears popping. And like, it was literally like these kingdoms that I had built were just falling down. I was numb. I was caught. You go into fix it mode, like, what do I say? How do I look? How do I fix it? But then part of me was like, screw it. I should just continue on. You know, Jamie and the kids would be better off without me.
16: I decided I would get a divorce and start over. I remember sitting down in the therapist's office. I just wept. I cried so hard in that chair. I thought I had failed in some great way and I wasn't good enough, so he had to go choose someone else.
17: There was still something in me that was like, what are you doing, man? Where are you going? Is this really that much better? Is this really worth it?
16: I felt like God asked me to be obedient. He said, you're not going to understand this, but I want you to stay around. I thought, well, there's no way I can actually do that. So you'll have to work a miracle because that's not going to work for me. So I hope you pull through. But right before all of that happened, I wrote a verse on the chalkboard. It said, be kind and tenderhearted towards one another, forgiving each other like God and Christ forgave you. When I was arguing with the Lord, I felt like God showed me that verse and brought that to my mind and said, now how did I forgive you? I thought, well, while we were still sinners, Christ forgave us. And I just thought, you got me.
17: I needed to be in a place where it no longer was about getting my wife back, seeing my kids again, keeping my career or my reputation. Like, it had to be just about God. So I remember finally falling on my knees and just thinking, okay, God, I can't, I need you to do this. Like, I need you to be enough. I need you to be everything. Jamie's saying things like, I do forgive you. I want to work on this. And that's blowing my mind away. Like, here's this woman who I've like done the worst thing ever to, and she's telling me that she still loves me and wants to take me back. It made no sense to me.
16: One day he came walking down the street and I had a baby on my hip and a toddler playing in the yard. And he said, if you'll have me back, I'd love to come home. I'm married to you for the rest of my life. I'm done. This is it. You can take me back or not, but I'm sticking with it. And so, although slightly stalkerish, I agreed that it was time for him to come home. At first, I describe it as a roller coaster, a really fast-moving roller coaster, up and down all the time. I never knew which emotion would come, and it was just being exhausted and not knowing if you can show up for your marriage and wondering if you made the right decision and just relying on God's promise.
17: So sitting in that place, chasing after him, going to counseling like 2-3 times a week, God did this miracle and started to like save our marriage.
16: His character is redemption. His character is saving. things that everyone thought were lost.
13: Loss of trust, betrayal, oh, it's such a hard thing to fix. It's such a hard thing to get past, you know. And then God comes right in the midst of the mess and says, how did I forgive you? You know, forgiveness is the key to freedom, but it's also the gift God gave us and then asks us to turn around and give to each other. Not easy, because we feel like we have the right to take a stand. It's not just about being hurt or disappointed. It's like a breaking of commitment, a breaking of vow. And how do you build that trust again? Can I tell you, only God can do that. Only God can do that. And, you know, for Mark, I mean, he had to move through some things before he got to the place of, this isn't about me. It's not even about all the things I might lose here. It's not about my relationship with Jamie, even. It's about my relationship with God. And isn't that where we all have to wind up in the challenges of life? It's between me and him, you and him. There is a way we are to live when we belong to him, when we're part of his family. We're marked as one of his. And it's not enough to just regret when we fall down and make a mistake. We have to repent. We have to identify that sin for what it is, see it for what it is, and come humbly on our knees before the Lord to say, I am so sorry. That wasn't just done to Jamie, that was done to you. And I'm so sorry. Will you give me a fresh beginning? Here's the great news. The fresh beginning is what God is all about. The fresh beginning is what Jesus made possible to us, the start over. We're covered by the blood of the Lamb, and we can walk out from under that covering sometimes, but his arms are always open to receive us back when our hearts are right before him. One of the other things I hope you recognized in this was when Mark and Jamie made the right choice for their relationship, it wasn't because they had it all together. It wasn't because God had moved in their hearts. It wasn't because they'd done all the things to make their marriage become something more. They took the first right step, and then they followed through. They sought counseling. They had days that were up and down, but they kept their eyes on the prize. I think I said this on the program the other day, but it's a scripture I love. God, we don't know what to do, but our eyes are on you. Keep looking at him. He is the only answer for you. He is the only answer that's real, legit, true, has power, and can change you. And what this couple has now is so much richer and so much better than anything they had before, because they were willing to work at it. They were willing to put aside their selfishness, their woundedness, because those are heart wounds, to say, God, for both of us, make us new. Give us a fresh beginning. If any man or woman is in Christ, they become a brand new creation. Old things pass away, and all things become brand new. That can be you. We want to say thank you to our friends at Story Partners for Jamie and Mark's testimony. If you'd like to see more of their short films, you can visit their website at storypartners.org. If you need to pray with someone about anything that's happening in your life, our lines are always open, 1-800-700-7000. Here's a word from 1 Corinthians for you. Love bears all things, believes all things, hopes all things, endures all things. Love never fails. God bless you.
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12: God's people are really on their knees praying for you.
20: When you're lied to, there's a certain amount of betrayal that takes place. We both came to the realization that there was no hope in this marriage. I just felt the Holy Spirit really impressing in me to look past my own pain and to see how Christ sees her. God was doing something in me and doing something in her.
0: I felt God tell me that I needed to get on my face before him.
20: And it was 3 days after finding out that an affair was taking place, I was able to genuinely forgive. I saw such a clear vision of these chains that were attached to her. And I was like, no, I just want her to be free. And in that moment, God did something so miraculous.
0: I was so sorry for how I had hurt him. I just asked him if he could forgive me, and our marriage has never been the same since then.
20: He took something that was so broken, and because of genuine forgiveness and genuine repentance, he made something so beautiful.
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22: 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We'll hear from a man who manages the Ammunition Hill Heritage Site, whose father died in that battle. Plus, in today's news, Hezbollah demands a complete Israeli withdrawal from southern Lebanon. All this and more coming up on this edition of Jerusalem Dateline. Hello and welcome to this special edition of Jerusalem Dateline. I'm Chris Mitchell. At this time of year, Israel celebrates the anniversary of the 1967 Six-Day War, when Israel fought its surrounding neighbors and captured Gaza, the Sinai Peninsula, the Golan Heights, the Eastern Jerusalem, and what is known as the West Bank. We're here at the site of one of the pivotal battles of that war, the Battle of Ammunition Hill. And we'll talk to a man whose life was changed forever by the events of that day. But first, here's the latest news from our news desk.
23: The ceasefire deal designed to end months of fighting between Israel and Hezbollah is now in jeopardy. The plan would halt Hezbollah's attacks and allow the Lebanese military to deploy into parts of southern Lebanon. Hezbollah leader Naim Qassem rejected the U.S.-mediated agreement and refused demands that the terrorist group withdraw its fighters from southern Lebanon near the border with Israel. Qassem's response was definitive.
24: Surrender and defeat and the realization of the enemy's goals, like Satan's dream of entering heaven.
23: He also promised Hezbollah would continue its warfare with Israel.
24: As long as the occupation exists, the resistance will continue.
23: The rejection comes as fighting continues on the ground. An Israeli officer was killed Thursday in a Hezbollah anti-tank missile attack in southern Lebanon. Israel responded with airstrikes and artillery fire against Hezbollah targets. Meanwhile, the European Union has pledged 100 million euros to the Lebanese army. Kaya Kallas, EU foreign policy chief, wrote in a post on X that the latest ceasefire between Israel and Lebanon offers a chance to prevent a return to full-scale hostilities.